0: be swinging bunt to get started. And Baldwin is retired, one away.
1: Yeah, check swing. Will Smith does a good job coming out from behind the plate. Throw off the leadoff batter.
0: And Acuna now, the right fielder, to climb into the box. 255, 20 home runs. He has had a chilly playoff series so far in the back-to-backs. And the first pitch is high ball one. He is 2 for 13 in this postseason. And just 4 for 31 in his last 9 playoff games. The pitch over but low for a ball. And in those last 9 postseason games, he has not driven in a single run for Atlanta. Count 2-0. And Snell will kick and fire. And it's in for strike. Snell said yesterday, if you want to be a Hall of Famer, it all happens in October. Another way of saying the regular season doesn't mean a whole lot. Oftentimes, the pitch, swing and a line drive, base hit into right field. Right between Freeman and Edmund on the right side. And Acuna's on with a single.
1: Acuna actually all the way in the back of the batter's box, further than he normally is. His back foot was on that chalk, and he was really just trying to see the ball deep. Does just that, gets a fastball, pokes it through the right side of the field for a hit.
0: First baseman Matt Olson to swing, 237. With 41 home runs during the regular season. And had a quiet game one here yesterday as he went 0 for 4. And the left-hander Snell will come set. Acuna at first, the pitch. Downstairs, ball one. Just mentioned, only 9 starts during the regular season for Snell. That means over his 2 seasons in a Dodger uniform, he's made a total of 20 regular season starts. And yet in the playoffs, he's been awfully good. The pitch, check swing, they do appeal. Down to third, Jim Wolf says no swing and a high pitch, and it counts 2-0.
1: That's the thing, OB, is no one remembers Blake Snell missing so many games last year. They remember him winning, being dominant in the first 3 postseason games he pitched. Struggled a little in the World Series, but he came in Game 7, got them 4 big outs.
0: He will deal the 2-0. Acuna goes. Pitch high, throw down a second. There's the tag, and not in time. And Acuna stole 21 in season. Has one here in the division series. He gets down to second base with one down.
1: Just a great read off of Blake Snell. This is a breaking ball. His initial, where he was off the bag, was actually pretty close to the bag. So Blake Snell did not even look over his direction. Got a good jump. Picked a great pitch. And that breaking ball, he slides in safely at second.
0: So Olson trying to pick him up. Pitch to the left-hand batter, and that'll be taken outside, ball 4. Walked him. So Atlanta trying to build something right away, first and second, with one down in the top of the first in front of Ozzie Albies.
1: So it'll be the biggest struggle for Blake Snell in the minimal starts has been the walks. He had the worst walk per 9-inning ratio in all of baseball for anyone with that minimum amount of pitches thrown.
0: He is the definition of fresh, given how little he's worked this year. Here's Ozzie Albies with runners at first and second. Throw into second base, and Acuna will dive back in safely. He had darted in the direction of third like he was going to try it on the lefty.
1: He also likes to dart. He just kind of bounces back and forth. We saw that in the wild card series, kind of getting in pitchers' heads.
0: Albies 237, 22 home runs. The pitch. Swing and a line drive down the left field line, but foul.
1: That was the changeup. It's probably been the biggest difference as well, as that is a pitch that has gotten a hit this year. Only one that has. Fastball and curveball have been solid, but the changeup just hasn't had great feel for it.
0: Acuna at second. Olson on at first, just getting started in L.A. Blake Snell from a chest-high set and deals. And it's high and tight with a fastball. Moved him off the plate. Albies camps right over that inside corner. And he has launched 2-run homers in back-to-back playoff games. The pitch swung on and foul tipped into the mitt. 1-2 on Ozzie Albies. You can join Hank Aaron, Lonnie Smith, Ryan Klesko, and Chipper Jones as Braves to hit two-run homers in three consecutive postseason games. Snell whirls towards second but does not throw. Acuna back. Michael Harris would hit next for Atlanta. Albies ready, holding up the bat. They lead it first and second, and the pitch. Swing and a ground foul down the third baseline. He hit that one sharply, too.
1: He's all over that last one, too. Fastball up and in. Gets the barrel to it after the changeup. Seeing the ball well out of his hand.
0: Snell has not allowed a home run this year. Here's the pitch. Swing line foul again to left. And into the stands. Some pretty good cuts right away by Albies. Snell dealing with shoulder fatigue and an elbow that required surgery to remove loose bodies. So not a healthy season at all for Blake.
1: Same surgery that Tarik Skubal had in Detroit before coming over to the Dodgers.
0: Snell, a lot of the players looking down at left field line, I think wondering if a fan may have gotten drilled by that line drive by Albies. Look of concern on his face, but.
1: And they have the netting going all the way up the line. So what's even with Teoscar Hernandez in left field.
0: And a 1-2 pitch. On the way to Albies. Bounced up there. Left a curveball in the dirt. And it's 2-2. Base hit and a ball four. And Atlanta with a chance here in the first inning of a scoreless game. Two on and one out. Snell again comes set and the pitch. That's high and tight, knocking it back. Fastball at 97.
1: Such an exaggerated move because of what you mentioned, Ozzie Albies, so much on the plate, crowds it, and as he kind of almost leans in, that pitch up and in, but the way that Ozzie reacts, it looks a lot more inside than it is.
0: So the count is full on Albies. The stretch again, Snell pitching. And he checks, and it's inside a low ball four. The bases are loaded. Atlanta with a golden chance here in the top of the first inning, all loaded up for Michael Harris. And Harris, the center fielder, big year behind him, 26 homers, 87 runs batted in. He is 5-for-15 with a home run so far in the postseason.
1: All the pitches have been missing, too. I mean, we've seen Blake, a few of those fastballs really missing to that glove side, and then the changeup, that last one, the curveball.
0: So the catcher Smith out to the hill.
1: But again, the walks have been the issue, OB, for Blake Snell. No one's really gotten hits. We mentioned no home runs off him the entire season. But averaging 4 walks per 9.
0: He did have a bit of a tight groin in his last start of the regular season on September 26th, but he said going into the playoffs, he felt great. But he's in a jam right away, and Harris gets in. And no place to put him. Acuna, Olsen, and Albies loading him up. Top of the first inning, and the pitch. Lefty batter swings and pops it up. Foul ground at third. Rojas coming in as room and makes the catch. And two down. And a huge out for Blake Snell.
1: Also a huge mistake for Michael Harris, the second. I mean, you get 2 consecutive walks. Blake Snell not able to find the strike zone. That first pitch he swung at was not a strike. In off the plate and just barely gets a piece, almost like he's fighting with 2 strikes instead of an 0-0 count.
0: So Snell trying to get out of this, and it'll bring up Mauricio Dubon, a shortstop, 276, 12 home runs. Bases jammed, two down in the pitch. He'll take a high one for ball one.
1: Watching Dave Roberts in the dugout. I mean, he just crossed his leg. He's shaking. You tell he's got a lot of nervous energy right now, not wanting to even have to think about the bullpen or what's next. But Blake Snell does not have his command right now.
0: The lefty delivers. And a strike over the inside corner. Acuna at third, Olsen at second, Albies at first. Blake Snell 6'4", 225, 33 years old from Seattle. He'll deliver. Swing and a miss and a late cut. 1-2 to count on Dubon.
1: Dubon just helped him out. See two batters in a row. The Braves will chase, and they're showing it right now. That last pitch about a foot above the strike zone.
0: Now the crowd up, waving their towels over their heads. Here's the pitch. Swing, ground ball up the middle. Betts with a dive, has it. Throws to first and off target. And a run comes in to score. That pulled Freeman off the bag. It'll reload the bases, and Atlanta strikes first tonight, 1-0.
1: I'm surprised he didn't try to go to second. He'd make it a great play, by the way, to even get this, knock it down. Saves two runs from scoring, which would have happened on that. But when he gets this, I feel like he had a much better chance to get Albies out at second instead of going all the way to first base, which was a much tougher play coming to his feet.
0: So Sean Murphy will bat out of the seventh spot, the DH. With Olsen, Albies, and Dubon loading up the bases. 1-0 Atlanta. And Snell delivers. Inside, ball one. Murphy belted a home run yesterday. That was off of Tarik Skubal. He turned 32 years old today. And Snell's next one. Dropped in there, changeup for strike. And they count one ball and one strike on Murphy. Austin Riley would hit next. They get that far, that's eight batters into the inning. Murphy does have two career grand slams. The pitch. Swing and a miss. That's exactly what he had on his mind there.
1: Back-to-back breaking balls. The first one backdoored him. This one he comes a lot more within the strike zone. Still misses by a lot over the top of this breaking ball.
0: Well, it's been a rough first inning for Blake Snell, but if he gets out of this, he'll be delighted with just one run. Here's the pitch. Swing and a miss and struck him out. Put him away with a breaking ball. Atlanta does break through first. They get a run here in the top of the first inning in Los Angeles. 1-0 the Braves. This is the National League Division Series on ESPN Radio and the ESPN app, presented by Gusto.
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0: Braves leave them loaded, but they do get one against Blake Snell and Los Angeles. Dodgers coming up for the first time against the opener, the left-hander Ray Kerr. It'll be Mookie Betts in just a moment. He's in short. He'll be leading it off. Shohei Ohtani, the DH, followed by Will Smith, the catcher. Freddie Freeman's at first base. Teoscar Hernandez in left. Kyle Tucker, big home run in his first postseason for L.A. yesterday. He's in right field. Andy Páez doing the duties in center field, batting seventh. Miguel Rojas at third base and Tommy Edman at second base and batting ninth. All that against Kerr, the 6'3 lefty who started game three of the wildcard series against the Phillies. It was actually his playoff debut at the age of 32. And Jesse threw the ball very well, 3 1/3 scoreless innings.
1: Very well against the lefties. That's what he's done, but showed that as well against the righties.
0: Slender left-hander's first pitch to Mookie Betts, and that'll be taken inside, ball one.
1: He's only given up one extra base hit all season long to a left-handed batter, and I think what impressed me the most against the Phillies is how well he did against the righties with that cutter and sinker.
0: 1-0 to Betts, and Mookie will back up. It's inside, 2-0. Mookie Betts in his 93rd career postseason game. He ties Chipper Jones for 13th all time. The pitch home. That is in there for strike.
1: Similar to yesterday's game, Mookie Betts gets a pitch that's off the plate. Thinks about challenging, but doesn't here in the first.
0: 2-1. Swing ground ball to the shortstop. Dubon will scoop it up and toss across to get him. One down. So Betts retires. Now bring up Shohei Ohtani. Ohtani, 30 home runs, 80 runs batted in during the season. Those numbers down. Bicep and knee injuries. Ohtani. He was 1-for-4 with a single in game one. He has gone 19 games without a home run. And a pitch. He'll take a strike.
1: Well, in those 19 games, batting 162 with 29 strikeouts. I feel like that's the thing that jumps off the most is the swing and miss.
0: Kerr with the pitch. Swing and a miss. There's a cutter away at 91 on Ohtani. And a count 0-2. Will Smith, the catcher, on deck. When he came off the mound against the Phillies the other night, was doing the tomahawk chop on his way to the dugout. Fans loved it. 0-2 outside.
1: He's got a lot of swag, a lot of confidence, honestly. I mean, coming in as an opener in that environment, getting way more out of him than I think Walt Weiss even anticipated.
0: 1-2 to Ohtani. Swing and a miss, struck him out. 96. Beautifully located and struck him out.
1: This is a fastball way in off the plate, too. And Ohtani just flying his front side even to try to make contact with that pitch. But a big-time chase on a pitch way off the plate.
0: Braves up 1-0 in the first inning. Brings up Will Smith, 260 with 10 home runs during the season. Right-hand batter. First pitch is a swing and a miss for strike one. With a slow curveball at 81. Pitch on the way, and that'll drop in for a strike. Another curveball, even slower at 79. Kerr the other day against the Phillies in a wild card pitched with a lot of confidence and looking like a man who's doing it again tonight. A lot of people's eyes were turned to Chris Sale, thinking he might start on very short rest. The pitch. That is going to be down and in. Skips away from the catcher, Baldwin. To the left of home plate. Well, he's talking about the short rest was certainly a factor. The fact that Kerr had pitched so well against the Phillies.

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4: 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Roxy Bernstein, Greg Olson have the call on that game, which can also be heard on Sirius XM. Back here in Los Angeles at beautiful Dodger Stadium, the Dodgers leading one game to none. And game two, Atlanta on the board first. They lead it 1-0 going to the second inning.
5: Blake Snell hoping to settle in after that first inning struggle to kind of find the strike zone. End up getting out of that inning with just one run. I think Atlanta could have taken advantage of a lot more than that. Already down to the bottom of the lineup. We'll get back up to the top and Drake Baldwin, who bats third.
4: Two singles, two walks in that first inning for Atlanta. That means Austin Riley, the number eight hitter, will lead off the second against Snell. Goes into his windup in the pitch. That is inside, low ball one. Riley, then Lane Thomas, the number nine hitter. And then Baldwin, the top of the order for Walt Weiss's Braves. The 1-0. Swing, ground ball, softly hit to the right side. Edmund, the second baseman, has it, throws on to get him. And Riley retired, one out.
5: Jammed him big time. He came way inside. That almost hit the handle. Kind of pushed it over to second base.
4: Number 20, Lane Thomas. Lane Thomas, a 224 hitter. Some power, though, with 11 home runs. Right-handed stick. And Blake Snell works to the plate. That swung on and missed. Actually, foul tipped in the mid for strike one. Well, going down two games to none in the best of five, pretty deadly. Teams who do that are 10-83 all-time. The pitch. Swing, ground ball, chopped to third, up with it, Rojas. Across and gets him. Two down. Since the division series got underway in 1995, teams that go down two games to none are 7-63. So it's a bit of a death knell, and Walt Weiss knows that. The Atlanta Braves came out and got the first run. So two down, top of the order, Baldwin, and first pitch in for strike one.
5: This is the part of the order, though, that I think needs to kind of change. We saw the hit from Ronald Acuna Jr. Drake Baldwin has also been quiet.
4: Next pitch will be inside for a ball on Baldwin. Was singled off of Tarik Skubal to start game one, and Atlanta did not have another base runner until the sixth inning. On the Sean Murphy home run. Here's the 1-1. Fastball and downstairs. 2-1. Nobody aboard, two down. Here at the top of the second for the Braves. Snell pitching. And a swing and a miss. Pretty nasty slider. 2-2.
5: Chase, that is the name of the game for Blake Snell. He doesn't throw a lot of strikes. If the Braves continue to swing outside of the zone, they're going to have a tough night with Blake Snell. That slider well below the strike zone.
4: Lefty will rock and pitch outside. He's gone to 3-2. Remember, he walked two men in

0: first inning back-to-back at Olson and Albies. Michael Harris really didn't give him a chance to get in any trouble. He immediately swung and popped up. Next one on the way. And that's going to miss outside. He's walked another man. He'll put on Drake Baldwin with two down. His third walk already.
1: Give to the Braves, too, the adjustments they're making within these at-bats to get these walks. Talked about the chase. This is a Braves team that will chase out of the zone, but you can tell the game plan right now. They're talking to the dugout. Do not chase out of the zone. Make them throw a strike.
0: Here's Acuna Jr., base hit and a stolen base. He scored the run on the first. Two down, one on the pitch. And a swing and a foul ball right there at home plate for strike one. Well, they announced a crowd in game one of 50,000 yesterday. And part owner Magic Johnson sent out a tweet after the game thanking everybody for coming in a game that was 100 degrees. Next pitch on the way is down and in for ball.
1: Day game. 100 degree, 1 o'clock, smack dab in the middle of the day game. Much more beautiful right now. Players are in the shadows instead of in the sun.
0: Pitches up high and a ball on Acuna. And the count moves to 2-1. Runner at first, two away, 1-0 Atlanta. And Snell will lob a toss over to first base, and back in easily is Baldwin. Braves have more guys on their side who will run than the Dodgers. And the lefty with a 2-1. Here it comes. That's a strike. So 2-2, Olson on deck. Snell having an issue, I think, with his pitch comm. His catcher Smith stood up. They communicated. And leading off first base, Baldwin. Two down and a 2-2 from the lefty. That's inside. That'll fill up the count 3-2.
1: Blake Snell already at 40 pitches here in the second inning.
0: Baldwin will get an early start. There he goes, and the pitch is swung on and fouled right back to the net. Freddie Freeman not holding the runner with a count of 3-2, 2 now. Blake Snell with San Diego in 23, won his second Cy Young Award. Spent 1 year in between with the Giants and then to the Dodgers. The pitch. Swing fouled away. Little ground ball off to the right.
1: Acuna, just like he did in his first at bat, trying to be late. Very late on that last fastball that was in.
0: Snell again will come set. Runner goes and a pitch. Swung on and missed, struck him out. He got Acuna to go after a changeup. And he picks up his second strikeout. That'll strand a runner at first. We're in the middle of inning number two. And it remains 1-0 Atlanta. This is the National League Division Series on ESPN Radio and the ESPN app presented by Gusto.
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0: The LA Dodgers 13-4 under Dave Roberts when they take game one of a series, which they did yesterday 5-3. But the Atlanta Braves, they have the lead here in game number two as they got the first run on the board 1-0 on top of the first inning against Blake Snell. Ray Kerr, the opener. Walt Weiss, it'll throw around 47 pitches, but could work longer than that in the game. Well, he breezed through the first inning, including striking out Shohei Ohtani and Will Smith. He got him 1-2-3.
1: Yeah, really showcased the curveball. We saw different velocities. He has his regular curveball, then a slower curveball. It'll take about 5 miles an hour even off of that, so hard to time up. He has been excellent this postseason for the Braves.
0: Back on August 17, he pitched his first major league game in 2 years, coming back from Tommy John. Finds himself starting a second postseason game here in 26. Freddie Freeman in on the left side, and the first pitch is swung on and drilled into right field for a base hit. A sharp single for Freeman, picking on the very first pitch to open up the second for Los Angeles.
1: It's got to feel so good for Freddie. Really struggled down the stretch for this team. Of course, so many excellent hitters. You kind of hide a superstar like Freddie Freeman. He said he really worked on his front side, making that adjustment on pitches like this. The fastball that he gets pulls it to the right side.
0: And one of our pregame guests, Teoscar Hernandez, will climb into the right side. And Kerr delivers. That's an off-speed pitch in there for a strike. Curveball 80, 79, maybe 78 from Ray Kerr. Freeman's lead at first, not a big one, and the pitch. Swing and a miss by Teoscar Hernandez. Two-run homer in the fourth inning yesterday. You talked to him in the pregame about some adjustments he made during a tough season.
1: Yeah, it's that front foot. He went and watched film of when he was going good in years past. Opened up that front foot, which he's doing right now.
0: 0-2 up and away, one ball, two strikes.
1: But then pointed his toes more kind of back towards the catcher. Just kind of one of those little hitchy things that allows you to feel stay on the ball a little bit more, which then allowed him to trust his eyes and not chase as much.
0: He deals over to first, a high throw, but Freeman back in safely.
1: Cool thing about Teo, I mean, 24 postseason games. He's hit 300, slugged 531. One of those players that just picks it up a notch when it gets to October.
0: He likes this time of year. 1-2. Cut on and miss, struck him out. And a soft curveball to put away Hernandez. That's a third strikeout for Kerr already. One down in the second. That's out of five batters, though. He's struck out three.
1: Two of those strikeouts on the breaking ball. Does a really, really good job in that lower arm slot, using that breaking ball hard to see out of the hand.
0: 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So here's Kyle Tucker, one of the heroes yesterday, two-run homer in the fourth inning. Runner on at first, one down, the pitch. High fastball missing. the set. Pitch. Swing and a high pop-up in a short right. Albies the second baseman underneath. And he'll make the catch and two down. That'll bring up Andy Páez.
1: Talk about that lower arm slot from Ray Kerr. And when he throws that sinker, it's really a just... should not be called a sinker because it kind of takes off to the top of the zone. That's how he got Kyle Tucker to fly out. Throws it from a lower slot, kind of kicks up to the top of the zone, tough to hit.
0: Páez 0 for 4, 3 strikeouts in game 1. And Kerr pitching. And it's down and in, and a stop by Baldwin on a pitch in the dirt. Played 2 years of community college in Reno, Nevada, and then he quit. He quit baseball to work at a 7-Eleven. The pitch, weave and a miss on a good curveball. Then a local coach convinced him to come back and try to pitch again after a little while. And he found out he was throwing pretty good. In fact, his fastball was getting a 93. The pitch on the way. Check swing, but in there for a strike. Seattle Mariners would eventually draft him and start his professional career.
1: It's incredible, though. He's working at 7-Eleven, thinking he's done playing baseball.
0: And giving it up.
1: And game of catch. Got him right back into it. Now he's pitching Dodger Stadium in the division series.
0: Amazing. Two down, a runner on, and a 1-2. Swing and a miss, struck him out. Well, he's got good stuff again tonight. He's fanned 4 batters in the first 2 innings as the opener. Middle of the end of this second inning, it is 1-0 Atlanta. 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
0: I'm going to be taking the top half of inning number 3 in Los Angeles. Dodgers on top 1-0, but Atlanta with a 1-0 lead here in game number 2. Dave O'Brien and Jessica Mendoza alongside Blake Snell will be facing Olson, Albies, and Harris. So that'll be 3-4-5 here in Chavez Ravine. Another great big crowd is gathered here for playoff baseball for the Dodgers, who attempt to win a 3rd consecutive World Series. No National League team has ever done that, so they have history staring them in the face.
1: And they feel it, too. I mean, that's something that is constantly being asked them from spring training until now. This is where it begins. I mean, game 1 yesterday, and now Blake Snell facing Matt Olson again. This is the matchup you circle, the biggest hitter for the Braves.
0: Olson, left-hand hitting slugger. First pitch from Blake Snell. A breaking ball in for a strike. Wilson took a key walk in the first inning. They loaded the bases. They got one run on an RBI single from Dubon. Here's the pitch. Fastball, strike to the outside edge. 0-2. Olsen, Harris, and Riley all hitless in game one. Very little offense for the Braves in the first game. Here's the pitch. Bounced up there, and it ricochets off the catcher, Smith, and off to the right. 1-2. Snell trying to put away the leadoff man, the third. Here's the pitch. That's outside. Good take by Olsen. 2-2.
1: Yeah, that pitch barely missed. It's part of why he earned the walk, his first at bat.
0: Turns on the rubber. Snell pitching. Swing and a foul back to the screen. Now Blake Snell, the guy who has done some things in his big league career. Tossed a no-hitter in 21 against Cincinnati. Won 21 games in 18 and won the Cy Young. The pitch. Cut on and missed. Struck him out. Got him with a curveball, and Olsen is done. One away.
1: Beautiful job of just setting that pitch up. Went with the two-seam at the bottom of the zone to kind of set up the strike zone down there. Then uses that breaking ball well below the zone. Another chase, another strikeout. That's the third here in the third.
0: Ozzie Albies took a walk in the first inning. In again on the pitch. Downstairs, ball one. Probably remember game six of the 2020 World Series before it was the Tampa Bay Rays and the LA Dodgers. And Snell was famously removed in the sixth inning of that one. Won a 1-0 game despite 9 Ks. There's a swing and a chopper foul off to the left. So there was a lot of controversy about that and analytics creeping in. The Dodgers would go on to score 3 runs and win the World Series. Here's the pitch. Check swing, and that's low. They appeal. First base umpire says no swing, James Hoy.
1: That's the biggest example, that Blake Snell being pulled out of the game and his frustration. I mean, he voiced it. Hey, I got my best stuff going. I get pulled. I could have gone a lot more.
0: 2-1 pitch, and it'll miss.
1: But it was the biggest example of when the analytics really hit the postseason. You'd seen it in the regular season, but where decisions were definitely being made without a doubt based on what was coming from the front office and what was on paper.
0: 3-1 to Albies. Swing at a high fly into left field, but right at Hernandez. Teoscar Hernandez makes the catch, and 2 down. It'll probably happen again in a wild card round this year to Sonny Gray.
1: Yeah.
0: A Red Sox ace won 18 games during the regular season. He was lifted after 70 pitches against the Yankees. Went on to win that game.
1: That's where you give Walt Weiss so much credit in that game three. Ray Kerr, the plan was for him to go one time through the order, but your eyes tell you different. The dude's got great stuff. Let's keep him going instead of what's on paper saying, hey, this is all that he can do. Go to this pitcher, X, Y, Z, next. Have it all mapped out before the game even starts.
0: Oh, Harris took ball one. Here's the pitch. That drops in for a strike. He has a curveball working. One ball and one strike. Actually, both starters do.
1: Blake did not have that pitch working in the first, and he's found it here in the third.
0: 1-0 Atlanta. Here's the pitch. Fastball, and that'll miss at 98. Moves the count to 2-1. Nobody aboard for Atlanta in the third. Blake Snell pitching. Swing ground ball up the middle, through for a base hit. So Harris is on with a two-out single.
1: They needed that from him, his first at bat. Massive miss coming up with the bases loaded, only one out, swung at the first pitch way off the plate instead of what he did in this at bat. Grinded that at bat, got a good pitch he could hit up the middle. Now he's on for a hit.
0: So third hit for the Braves tonight brings up Dubon, who had one of them in the first inning. That was an RBI single. The pitch. Swing and a miss, badly fooled on that curveball for strike one. Blake Snell signing a huge 5-year deal here with Los Angeles. before last season. And he was tremendous in the early rounds of the postseason. Until the World Series, he ran into trouble there. 0-1. That'll be down and in for a ball. Got roughed up in games 1 and 5 against Toronto in the World Series. He gave up 10 runs in those two games combined. Dodgers, however, would win a thrilling World Series in 7 games.
1: Because Blake Snell came in and threw 4 big outs. Saw pretty much the entire starting rotation.
0: Pitch swung on and missed. That changeup disappeared on the right-hand batter. And it's 1-2.
1: He used everybody. Yamamoto closing it out. It was all starting pitching in that Game 7. Ended up helping him get that win, including
0: Yamamoto,
1: Blake Snell.
0: Yeah, won the MVP. Harris with the lead. Toss over there. It's just a lob toss, and he's back in easily. Braves ahead 1-0 in the third. And Snell with a chest-high set. Looks at the runner at first and will toss over again. Runner back in. So that's 2 disengagements. He can still throw over again, but he better pick him off or it's a balk. Harris with the lead. And the pitch, runner holding. And it's a swing and a miss, struck him out. That curveball again, and he had 2 Ks with it in the first inning. 1 man left. Middle of the third inning in L.A. It's the Braves 1 and the Dodgers nothing. 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
0: Now, 1-1 on the board so far. Atlanta has that as we head to the last half of inning number 3. The Dodgers 13-4 under Dave Roberts when they take the first game of the series. And if L.A. wins tonight, Dave Roberts will have 71 postseason wins. And that would tie him with Tony La Russa for number 2 all time. So that is one thing he has lined up in his favor tonight, but going to have to overcome a slim deficit here early on.
1: Well, they're going to have to figure out the curveball from Ray Kerr and honestly get the pitch count even a little bit higher to get him out of the game. This is not a pitcher that is a starter. He is an opener. So getting further into this bullpen.
0: Now Miguel Rojas to lead things off, getting a start at third base tonight. The pitch. Right-hand batter takes one right down the middle for strike 1.
1: It's been so good for the Dodgers. Really off the bench, coming in against lefties. A great defensive replacement as well. Plays a multitude of positions.
0: Kerr kicks Byers, and it's outside.
1: And has hit lefties. 293 batting average, close to a 500 slug.
0: Tommy Edman on deck. And Kerr delivers. Bounced it to the plate. 2-1. Rojas became the first player ever to hit a game-tying home run in the ninth inning of a World Series Game 7 last year. And that incredibly exciting World Series with Toronto. 2-1. Swing, pop foul. That'll be out of play down the right field line.
1: Grant Holmes now up in the bullpen for the Braves. The idea is probably for Mookie Betts, who bats third. Would be facing Kerr for the second time through the order.
0: Pitch coming and tried to sneak it over the inside corner, but he missed. So it runs in full on Rojas. A slender left-hander with a set and a payoff pitch. Swing and a line drive on the left. That's fair. Down on the grass, it'll bounce and roll to the warning track. Heading into second base, Rojas. He's there standing up for the double to lead off the inning for the Dodgers.
1: Two-strike hitting. I mean, very impressive at bat. He laid off the curveball below the zone. He's been getting a ton of chase. In fact, three of the four strikeouts have come off the curveball. So he lays off that one to get a breaking ball that hangs. Two strikes, beats this thing, hits it down the line for a double to lead off this inning.
0: Tommy Edman climbs in on the right side, the second baseman, 247 with eight home runs during the year. And creeping in on the corners, the pitch, he does square to bunt, pulls it away, and he takes ball one. So Atlanta convinced they're going to try and drop down a bunt here. Edman named the 2024 NLCS MVP. So he has come up big in the postseason before. 1-0 Atlanta, the pitch. He turns to bunt, pops it up at third, caught by Riley as he charged in. Edman can't get it down, and that's out number one.
1: One of the biggest mistakes you see made in the postseason, teams that don't bunt start bunting in October. The Dodgers don't bunt. They haven't all season long. Tommy Edman in the nine hole normally does put the ball down well, but gets the barrel below the ball. Almost gets over the head of Austin Riley. He was charging so hard. Bunt was hard. He had to jump up to actually catch it.
0: Jeremy Hefner, the Atlanta pitching coach, with a mound visit in front of Mookie Betts. Had the right-hander warming in the bullpen, but they're going to leave in the lefty curve to face Mookie here. Mookie 0-for-1. He's rounded out to short. He's got Shohei Ohtani right behind him. Runner at second and Rojas, and one down. 1-0 Atlanta. The pitch outside. Ball one on Betts. Betts with a walk and a single in game one. He's looked a lot more like himself the last 34 games, hitting .326. And Kerr with a pitch on the way. Inside. 2-0.
1: Took a while to get there, too. He had a slow start last year, but you saw him get hot kind of end of July, early August. This didn't happen until pretty much September. Started to look more like the Mookie we know.
0: Pitch coming. Taken inside. That's ball three. Pitching like he does not mean to necessarily walk Mookie Betts, but if it happens, it's not going to break his heart.
1: It's kind of crazy to think with Shohei Ohtani on deck.
0: And the 3-0. That's down and in. Nearly hit at ball four. Walked him on four straight. So it is a different Shohei Ohtani. Not quite the same guy. Because of the injuries this year. And he struck out the first time. Betts off to first. Rojas at second. And here comes Ohtani.
1: What a different Shohei. The fact that you were right. They did not want to pitch to Mookie to get to Shohei.
0: Holds the bat up high and the pitch. Way outside, ball one. Been a long time since these Dodger fans have cheered a Shohei Ohtani homer. A 1-0 swing, tapper, foul off to the right. About 19 straight games since his last big fly.
1: Definitely hit a ton of the warning track. Doesn't have that same ignition that we've seen throughout the regular season.
0: 1-1. Cut on and missed. Cutter away, actually really overmatched him. One ball and two strikes. Will Smith on deck. Last half of the third inning, Braves ahead 1-0 here in game two. Ohtani has two ducks on the pond, one down. And Kerr ready, here's the pitch. Swing, little dribbler up by third, but foul. And he'll do it again.
1: That's the pitch he struggled the most with. The sinker and the cutter combined. Those two pitches have been where hitters or pitchers have attacked him. He's dropped over 100 points of batting average against that spot. The cutter off the plate, just throwing his hands at it.
0: Kerr trying to fan it for the second time tonight. Here's the pitch. Well outside, off the plate. Rojas at second, Betts at first. 2-2. Here's the pitch. That's outside. So that'll fill up the count on Shohei.
1: Now at 40 pitches, a season high for Ray Kerr.
0: Full count on Ohtani. The pitch. Swing at a high pop up. Right in short. Dubon is there. A little bit into left field. Infield fly in effect. He'll make the catch. And that is out number two. And let's pause 10 seconds for station identification. 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
0: And out comes Walt Weiss, the Atlanta manager. Once again, it's an outstanding opening effort out of Ray Kerr. He's done for the night with two down here at the bottom of the third inning and two on for the Dodgers. He'll go to the bullpen. This is the National League Division Series on ESPN Radio and the ESPN app.
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19: Jim Basquiat on our baseball tonight studios. We got a pair of game twos tomorrow from the American League. White Sox and Guardians Chicago, 3-0 in the series opener. Only road win thus far in this divisional round. Roxy Bernstein, Greg Olson on the call. That's followed by the Yankees and Rays Tampa, 1-0 in a combined one hitter in the series opener. Coverage for the White Sox Guardians, 4:30 Eastern. Coverage for the Yankees Rays, 7:30 Eastern. Braves up 1-0 in the pen in the third. Two on, two gone for the Dodgers. Let's go back to Jessica Mendoza and Dave O'Brien.
0: Grant Holmes into the game, the right-hander. He'll take over with a couple men out and a couple of men on here for LA. During the regular season, as a starter, he went 10-6 with a 3.44 ERA in September, 1.96. And his last 15 outings, 6-2 with a 2.91 earned run average. So came into postseason just throwing the ball very well.
1: Very well. The backing up Ray Kerr, very familiar with this setting in the postseason as he did it in that Game 3 win against the Phillies. Leans heavily on that slider.
0: And taking on Will Smith, right-hand batter. First pitch, swing ground ball at third. Riley fields it cleanly and guns across for out number three. So Holmes comes on, throws him only one pitch, and retires the side. And that's the end of three in L.A., with the Braves leading the Dodgers 1-0. This is the National League Division Series on ESPN Radio and the ESPN app, presented by Gusto.
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19: Jim Baskel in our Baseball Tonight studios. Last licks in Milwaukee. Bases juiced, two outs, game two.
0: Churio back in. Miller, the 2-2. Swing and a line drive. Base hit. Center field. Yelich is in. Here comes Freeland. He's in. Jackson Churio has walked it off. And the Brewers come all the way back in the bottom of the ninth. Churio.
19: Shabby right here on ESPN Radio. As good as it gets. Jackson Churio against Mason Miller. Great on great. Brewers win it and go up 2-0 in this best of five. Game three from Petco Park comes Tuesday night. Our coverage at 9 Eastern. Doug Glanville and Boog Shabby again on that call. On to the fourth in L.A. with the Braves up 1-0. Let's go back to Jessica Mendoza and Dave O'Brien.
0: Well, Jim, both clubhouses had that game on, and both clubhouses were totally enthralled with what was going on between San Diego and Milwaukee. They're watching every single pitch. They're also watching a lot of football today. But you and I were back and forth between Atlanta and the Los Angeles clubhouses, and they were right in those, just like the rest of us.
1: Yeah, and honestly, just being able to hear the crowd and just how dialed in for this Dodger team specifically, very familiar with the Padres, obviously the Brewers last season. There were cheers, though, when the Brewers came back.
0: There were. You could hear those resonating all around the ballpark. Snell's first pitch is going to be inside, ball one on Sean Murphy. Is run away here in the fourth inning. 1-0 Atlanta. Dodgers in the lead in the series. 1-0. And the pitch. Check swing, and it's inside. They do ask for help at first, but James Hoy says no swing. Murphy 0-1, he K'd in the first. It'll be Riley and Thomas for Atlanta. Here's the pitch. And a breaking ball downstairs. So he falls behind 3-0. Snell has already walked three men in the game. And the pitch. Right through there. Called strike, 3-1.
1: Seventh three-ball count that Blake Snell has had in this game.
0: The 3-1 is down into the dirt. He walked him. So Murphy, the leadoff man, on with a walk. We were taught in Little League, nothing good ever comes from a leadoff walk.
1: No, that's applies every league.
30: As
1: especially for this Braves team. They are a team that's taking advantage of that.
0: Yeah, often with a home run moments later. And here's Austin Riley, 0 for 1, right-hand batter. First pitch, strike one. He's 0 for 1, a ground out to second. He's had years where he's hit 37, 38 home runs. Up and down year this year with 19 and the pitch. Fastball strike to the inside part of the plate. And quickly 0-2 on Riley. Braves 1, Dodgers nothing. Blake Snell delivers. Swung on and a little dribbler back behind the plate, foul. Snell in his career is 0-3 against Atlanta in the postseason. Never beat him in the playoffs.
1: His numbers, I mean, that even his start earlier this year, gave up 5 runs on May 9th against the Braves.
0: Pitch coming. Check swing and it's inside. They appeal, no swing, says Hoy.
1: OB, Blake Snell did not have a start where he gave up more than 2 runs, except for against the Braves early in the season. It was 5. It's postseason numbers against Atlanta, close to a 4 ERA.
0: He kicks, he fires inside. 2-2 to Riley.
1: And 6 starts in the regular season, 17 runs total.
0: And a poor effort against him this season. That was before he had the surgery for the loose bodies on the elbow. Never his favorite opponent. Murphy with the lead at first, both hands on his knees. As he leads away, nobody out, and the 2-2. And it's inside. He's trying to pick on that inside edge, but he came up empty again. And it's 3-2. He's actually thrown a lot of pitches to this point in the game. He's 75.
1: He's dependent on Chase, OB, and he's not getting it. These Braves hitters showing their patience.
0: The payoff pitch, here it is. Swing and a high fly ball into left field. That's deep, backing up into the corner. Hernandez on the warning track, right against the chalk. He'll make the catch in fair ground. And Murphy back to first. Well, Riley just missed one there. He almost pushed one out of here into the left field corner near Dodger Stadium, but it's a noisy out.
1: Kind of feels like if there was a roof, it might have hit a cable. That's how high that thing was hit. It was skyrocketed, 105 miles an hour.
0: Which, of course, happened in the Milwaukee-San Diego game yesterday.
1: Too soon?
0: Maybe. Lane Thomas here. He'll swing and foul one back for a strike.
1: Sorry, Ty France.
0: Certainly for Padre fans and Ty France, yes. Off that cable. But everybody was talking about it. Walt White was just talking about it before the game and how something has to change there, that anything off the cable's got to be a home run, whatever.
1: It can't be an out.
0: Man.
1: Can't be an out.
0: 0-1. Breaking ball swung on and chopped foul down the left field line by Thomas.
1: You know, in Tampa, they have it marked. You know, you hit one walkway versus the other. The big things that are up at the ceiling there, it is a home run. This one's a double. With all the stats, the Statcast and everything that we have, we can't measure if it hits here. This would have been.
0: Yeah. I mean, the ground rule was adhered to. They got the call right. You can catch that. 0-2. Swung on, fouled back. Exactly what happened. It can glance off it, and if you can catch it, it's an out.
1: I just feel like we're playing ball in our backyard.
0: Yep.
1: It's like, oh, it hits the trees and play. This is Major League Baseball. There's got to be a better rule.
0: It's fun for your backyard, but it should not help end a Major League game or a comeback. Take away a home run like that. I think we all agree on that. And the 0-2. That's low on Thomas. Runner on at first, one down. We're into the fourth inning with Atlanta leading 1-0. 80 pitches already from Blake Snell. He does not look like a man who is going to be long for this start tonight. So Dave Roberts going to have to use his bullpen quite a bit. 1-2 on the way. Check swing. Did he offer? No. Again. Once again, James Hoy comes into play. The first base umpire, he gives the safe sign.
1: And how much Blake Snell wanted that, OB. I mean, he was clearly frustrated. Already coming off the mound, he thought for sure that he went around. Replay shows it's close.
0: 2-2. Drake Baldwin on deck for the Braves. Trying to even up this best of five here tonight at one game apiece. Snell ready again, the 2-2. Down and in, ball three. Ton of three ball counts.
1: 80% of the at-bats have gotten to a three ball count. That has been the reason why he's over 80 pitches. Brock Stewart now warming in the bullpen, only here in the fourth.
0: So 3-2 on Thomas. 0-for-1, he's grounded to third. The pitch, swing and a miss. That one disappeared. Went back to the changeup and struck him out. Two away.
1: It's such an interesting mix because Blake Snell has the swing and miss stuff. I mean, that changeup's so good. We've seen what the breaking ball can do, the fastball. But getting to that point throughout this season, a short season for him, I get it, but it has been a ton of command issues.
0: Drake Baldwin now 0-for-1 with a walk on the left side. The pitch down and away, ball one.
1: He starts off batters 1-0 versus 0-1. That first pitch that he throws has been a difference maker. Almost 400 batting average against him when he starts hitters off 1-0. A buck 20. And he goes 0-1.
0: And the lefty ready. The pitch pumped in there on the outside half of the plate. 97 for a strike. A hot day has turned into a very warm night here in Southern California. As Blake Snell will pitch home, and it's inside. 2-1. Again, Snell has made only 9 starts all year because of injury. But tonight he's looked more rusty than anything else. Here's the 2-1. That's outside, another three ball count. And will Dave Roberts stick with him if he walks this man with Acuna on deck? Runner at first, and a 3-1. That's pumped in for strike.

0: 3-2 on Baldwin. And the pitch on the way. Swing and a lashed foul line drive down the third baseline. Watkins, the Atlanta third base coach, had to kind of run for his life.
1: He's already got a helmet on down there. He's got a shades. I mean, he literally just put his hand over his chest like my heart just stopped. Almost got nailed.
0: Here comes the 90th pitch by the left-hander, the 3-2 to Baldwin. And that is going to be high for ball four. He's walked another man. He just hasn't had it tonight.
1: Dave's going to have to go get him.
0: Dave Roberts out of the dugout. He is headed for the hill. Five walks in this ball game with two out in the fourth inning. Brock Stewart is going to replace him. So we have a pitching change a lot earlier than a lot of Dodger fans anticipated. Blake Snell is done. And so a two down here in the top of the fourth inning, 1-0 Atlanta with a pitching change. This is the National League Division Series on ESPN Radio and the ESPN app.
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3: 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Kevin Cash on his Game 2 starter.
4: Well, we only used two guys, so we're in a pretty good spot. I'm still thinking about how impressive his outing was. Not surprised by Ras by any stretch, but to go do it at that stage, that setting, gets this team game one of a series, pretty awesome. And it helps us out. 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
3: He'll be opposed by Cy Young favorite Cam Schlittler. 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Blake Snell done after 3 2/3 at 90 pitchers. Dodgers in the pen. Down 1-0, 2 on, 2 gone. Let's go back to Jessica Mendoza and Dave O'Brien.
0: Yeah, Snell wild tonight with 5 walks in that 3 2/3. And the two men on base, both Murphy and Baldwin, they get on ball four. They belong to him. And Acuna Jr. will step in with a couple men out. Brock Stewart into the game. He was on the IL from March 22nd to May 6th, recovering from left shoulder surgery. He pitched. He did throw very well, a 270 ERA, right-hander. And Acuna Jr. in, a base hit and a stolen base for Ronald Acuna tonight. And Stewart's first one is on the way. And a fastball in for strike.
1: That's that pitch he leans so much on. Loves the fastball, that sweeper. Hitter's just hitting a buck 90 against it. It's his main pitch against righties.
0: Two down. And the 35-year-old will kick and fire. Swing and a chopper to third. Up with it, Rojas. To first he goes and gets him to get out of that jam. Dave Roberts looking for someone to throw strikes from here on out. We're in the middle of the fourth inning of Game 2. It is 1-0 Atlanta, the National League Division Series on ESPN Radio and the ESPN app, presented by Gusto.
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0: Well, a great one earlier today between Milwaukee and San Diego. An incredible rally in the ninth inning by the Milwaukee Brewers to stun the Padres and take a 2-0 lead. This one remains tight as well, as Atlanta has a 1-0 lead moving out of the bottom of the fourth inning. And both teams into their bullpens here for the rest of the day and evening. And don't miss Yankees-Rays in the American League Division Series presented by Booking.com tomorrow at 7:30 Eastern on TBS and ESPN Radio. Mike Cousins, Eduardo Perez, and Tim Kirchen, they'll have the call, which can also be heard on Sirius XM. Dave O'Brien, Jess Mendoza alongside Freddie Freeman's about to lead things off here against Grant Holmes. The sun just about set.

0: World Series. The pitch is into the dirt for a ball on him. Dodgers have so many guys up and down their lineup who have that DNA for the big hit, the big play.
1: So comfortable in these bigger situations.
0: 2-1 from Holmes. Cut on and missed. It's a nasty cutter down around the ankles.
1: That was dirty, OB. Had almost slider-like action, even though it was a cutter. 94 miles an hour, but to the back foot of Freddie Freeman.
0: Holmes' long, curly hair streaming out from the cap, the pitch. Swinging a high drive. He gulped that one deep to right. Acuna on the move. And see ya! It's a home run. Freddie Freeman blasts one out of here. And he ties the game 1-1. And leading off in the fourth inning, a golf shot to right field and gone at Dodger Stadium.
1: And misses at that cutter, but then he gets the slider, even though very similar pitches, except the slider about 7 miles an hour slower. And I'll tell you, it's that cookie zone for left-handed hitters. Ends up down in the bottom of the zone. A beautiful swing. Freddie does this in the postseason. Big home runs. This one ties the game.
0: He has done it his entire career. We're tied up 1-1. Here's Hernandez, first pitch in for strike one on Teoscar. He had a tough season, a lot of injuries, but that was his 17th career postseason home run and his eighth with the Dodgers. The pitch. Swinging a high fly center field. Backing up a bit, Harris, but he's under. And he'll make the catch.
1: Man, that got the crowd on their feet. You hit one fly ball and it gets out of here. And Teo hit that one hard, but really high in the air in the center. But the entire crowd thinking they got back to back. First out of this inning.
0: Here comes Kyle Tucker, 0 for 1 tonight. He hit one of the three Dodger home runs yesterday. First one to him, left-hand batter. He takes it inside, ball one. It was his first postseason home run and his first postseason game, first one for the Dodgers.
1: All six runs now coming via the home run for the Dodgers.
0: Pitch is swung on and wrapped on the ground. Foul right in front of the Braves dugout.
1: Almost got Dom Smith. In fact, it would have gotten him. Got the fence right in front of him. Jokingly yelled something at Kyle Tucker.
0: Andy Páez on deck. Here's the pitch. Swing and a line drive at second, but it's going to get over the top of Albies. He went leaping up, trying to make the play, could not quite reach it. And it'll be a base hit for Kyle Tucker. It's his third hit in the first two games.
1: This is a big bat to get going, and it has been going these last 3 weeks. And a beautiful swing on a breaking ball. It was actually down below the zone. Ozzie Albies made a great effort. He actually got a glove on it. Got about 2.5 feet, 3 feet in the air.
0: Looking at his glove like I needed 4 more inches.
1: Where were you?
0: And Andy Páez, 0-4-1. The pitch will be taken for a ball downstairs. Dodgers 1, Braves 1 in the fourth inning. Andy Páez, 23 home runs with 85 RBIs in season. The pitch. Outside corner for a strike. Actually led the Dodgers with those 85 runs batted in.
1: All-star had the best half of a season in his career.
0: The pitch. Same spot in it for a strike.
1: Broke his hand. He hasn't been the same since. You hear that a lot. How important it is for a hitter. Not fully healed, but trying to make a difference in this lineup somehow, some way.
0: 1-2. That's down low. You know this as a hitter very well. Nothing more important than your hands.
1: Yes. Everyone thinks your lower half, the big muscles, but really it's all about your hands, how loose they are, how quick they are to the ball. We talk about bat speed, which is the number one reason why you have any kind of power. It's bat speed, and that comes from your hands.
0: Max Muncy has come.

0: into the on-deck circle for the Dodgers to hit for Rojas. It did stand a game at third. The pitch. It's a check swing down low. Good take. And a full count on Páez. He's one of the best defenders in baseball. Tucker on at first. Freddie Freeman has tied it with a solo homer. The pitch. Outside, ball four. That'll put him on at first and second for L.A. and bring up Muncy, who blasted a home run yesterday. Hit a solo shot in the sixth inning in game one.
1: Well, Weiss makes a move. Dylan Lee is warm in the pen. Yeah, the lefty coming in for the left-handed hitter, Max Muncy.
0: So Weiss out of the dugout again along the first base side. He's wasting no time. He's going to bring in Lee, the lefty. And we'll take the break as well. The Dodgers on the board and looking for more now. With runners at first and second, they have tied it with one man away in the bottom of the fourth inning. It's a 1-1 game. 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
8: Jim Basco in our Baseball Tonight studios. The Brewers today walking off the Padres in Game 2. Jackson Churio, a two-run knockoff. Mason Miller with the bases juiced to get it done. They're up 2-0. Manager Craig Stammen on trying to get six outs from his closer, Miller.
9: Yeah, I think top of the lineup in the eighth probably, you know, made that decision for Mason. I think going into the game, we were thinking of Mason for six outs anyway, especially how quick the eighth inning went for him. He was battling the strike zone there at the end.
8: 40 pitches. He got five outs. Couldn't get that elusive sixth out, and his team now down 0-2. Meantime, we're tied at one, bottom four. LA has two on, one gone. The Braves back in the pen. Let's go back to Jessica Mendoza and Dave O'Brien.
0: Jim, thank you. And Dylan Lee, the left-hander, on the bump now. And he'll be about to take on Muncy here in a moment. Lee is the only active member of Atlanta's pitching staff on their championship team from 21. And the wild card, Walt Weiss brought him on to try and get out Kyle Schwarber and Bryce Harper. And he allowed back-to-back home runs to those guys.
1: Didn't seem to have the same trust in him after that.
0: Now he has him in the game in the fourth inning at a critical spot. The pitch on the way to Muncy is swung on and missed for strike one.
1: Goes to that slider. That's his money pitch. It's kind of a slider slash sweeper. Does a little bit of both. He can bend it depending on what he's looking for, and that's what makes him so good against lefties in particular.
0: Tucker at second. Páez on at first. The pitch. Caught on and missed. Tried to destroy that one. Another slider, but he missed it. And it's 0-2. Muncy coming out of his shoes on that one. Burley left-hand hitter. Hit 29 during the regular season. Here's the pitch. Outside. Big crowd here tonight, bigger than yesterday, bigger than game one, which started 4 hours earlier. 1-2, and just a little high. They'll square the count 2-2.
1: It's interesting going to Dylan Lee here in the fourth. He's been their top lefty. He did give up the home runs to Schwarber and Harper in the wild card series, but this is the bottom of the order.
0: Pitch coming. That's downstairs for a ball and a full count. Muncy is 0-6 in his career against Lee. And a crowd rising here at Dodger Stadium. Dodger blue towels waving them over their heads. And the pitch. Swing and a foul tip into the bin. He struck him out. A huge second out here for Atlanta as Muncy goes down hacking and two gone.
1: How about five straight sliders? And then he elevates a fastball at the top of the zone. Max Muncy's eyes just light up. He's trying to hit this thing. Ends up being up out of the zone. Strike three.
0: Tommy Edman, now right-hand batter. Tried to bunt his last time. He popped up the pitch. He swung on and popped up again. Into short right. Olsen and Albies out. Who's going to take it? Albies will. For a moment, it looked like Olsen lost the flight of the ball. Acuna wasn't going to make the play, but over-the-shoulder catch by Albies retires the side. Freddie Freeman with a home run, and at the end of four, it's the Braves 1 and the Dodgers 1. This is the National League Division Series on ESPN Radio and the ESPN app, presented by Gusto.
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0: Another close postseason game tied up 1-1. The Braves and the Dodgers as we come to you from the Vin Scully Press Box here high atop Dodger Stadium. Dave O'Brien and Jess Mendoza with you. One run on three hits for Atlanta. One run on four hits for the Dodgers. Who will bring on a new relief pitcher. The left-hander, Chris Bubich, will pitch. Made 14 appearances for Kansas City and the Dodgers this year. Going 4-2 with a 3.76 ERA. And he will become the new man on the hill. Third pitcher for Dave Roberts and Los Angeles.
1: An important lefty in this bullpen because they minimize their lefties. A big surprise not on the roster was no Jack Dreyer, no Justin Robleski. So a lot dependent on Chris Bubich. He's very new to this team, came off the injured list. Only made a few appearances before the postseason.
0: He'll throw the first pitch in the top of the fifth, and here it comes. Outside ball one on Matt Olson. He has 41 home runs, 90-plus RBIs in season. On the night, he's drawn a walk and struck out. Next one on the way. Swung on, popped up off the end of the bat into short center. Mookie Betts will drift out. Páez coming in, and Betts way out there in the outfield makes the play. Mookie, a former outfielder. I guess it's always in your blood. I think he intended to go all the way back to the wall if he needed to, but that's out number one.
1: Outfield drop step is definitely what he used.
0: Of course, he was a spectacular outfielder, Gold Glover. He handles the pop-up as the shortstop, and one down for Ozzie Albies, who's walked and flied out. The pitch. That'll be outside ball one. Blake Snell walked two men in the first inning, another in the second, and two more in the fourth inning before he got the hook, the pitch. That's high again.
1: changeups. Best pitch from Chris Bubich. He's thrown it twice already to Albies, missing it both times up and away.
0: One man out. Here it comes. And a breaking ball this time in for strike. One with a sweeper. Sun has gone down. It's turning into a pretty pleasant evening here in Los Angeles. 2-1. And he dropped it over the outside corner with a sweeper. 2-2.
1: Both of them backdoor. Really good job. Ozzie Albies taking a moment to argue right now. Home plate umpire.
0: Well, if you don't like the call, challenge.
1: Yeah.
0: Set by the lefty in a 2-2. Swung on, pop foul out of play. Although for some hitters, especially for some veteran guys, it's very tough, even at this stage of the season, to get used to using ABS.
1: Well, because of the confidence of how important you have to be right now. I mean, during the regular season, all right, maybe a nothing game, you do it. But right now, if you're wrong, you're going to hear it.
0: 2-2 pitch, swing and a ground ball to short. Backhander by Betts, off balance. He chucks it over and got it there in time. A helpful stretch from Freddie Freeman. Two up and two down. Walt Weiss was talking about it before the game, and I asked Walt if when he played, he would have taken advantage of it. Would he have enjoyed using ABS? He said, yeah, I think I would have. But I think he understands that players of a certain era, a lot of them would not. The idea of challenging the umpire like that is not something instantaneously they're used to doing. Pitch on the way, and that's going to drop in there for a strike on Michael Harris. Yandy Diaz, the great hitter for Tampa Bay, by the way, has not tried one all season long. Not a single ABS challenge. Just can't get the hang of it. The 0-1 is swung on and pop foul.
1: I don't think that's a good stat to have, because they have been wrong, I'm sure, many times throughout the course of the season, and it's part of the game now. I mean, I'm not saying it's easy, but the regular season is the time to try it out, to figure out, okay, what is the strike? And the ball, these hitters are trained to understand that anyway. They know when it's off the plate. At least they think they do. Got to be able to go to the ABS in a big critical at bat.
0: 0-2 to Harris, swung on and a chopper along the first baseline, foul. Knowing when to do it, should you save one? It's tough to do. Do you burn one in the first inning, even though you know you're absolutely right?
1: If you're absolutely right, yes. Otherwise, heck no. They're like gold late in the game.
0: Your idea of absolutely right might be different from mine. The pitch is swung on and fouled out of play to the left. Depends on the caliber of the hitter's strike zone knowledge.
1: That's true.
0: The man of the strike zone. There are plenty of guys who think they're great at that, and they're really not.
1: Andy
0: even
1: Paz
0: at the big league level.
1: Yesterday.
0: Yeah.
1: He had two pitches that.
0: 0-2 on the way. Swing, poked down the left field line into the corner. Hernandez on the run. Long run, can't get it. That's a fair ball. It touches down. It's off the short fence. Into second goes Harris. He's rounding. He's into third. The throw will not get him. It's cut off by Betts. And Michael Harris has a triple. Did not even take a full extension swing on that, but he hit it in a perfect spot down the left field line. And the Braves center fielder is standing at third with two down.
1: Oh, with two strikes. I mean, this sweeper is well off the plate. And you're right, OB. This is like a check. Just throw my barrel at this ball. Just out of the reach of Teoscar Hernandez. The problem is it kicks off the wall. This is a home field for Teoscar. So to know how it's going to read, he's got his head down in frustration right now. Ends up kicking another 20 feet to his right, which turned a double into a triple.
0: Bubich had something to say about that, at least himself. We caught him on camera. He had a word for what happened down the left field line. And Teoscar Hernandez, that's a great point. It's his home ballpark. Those are the caroms. When they bounce away from an outfielder like that, it's usually the opposing team, the visiting team, not the home team. We'll see if it costs them in the end. Dubon will be the batter with two down and a man at third in a 1-1 game. Phillips, the right-hander, up in the bullpen for the Dodgers. This game is going to come down to which bullpen is better tonight.
1: There's a ball that got thrown onto the field. Okay, they now have seen it. It's been out there for some time, ever since actually Teo made that mistake. Someone threw a ball after that out onto the field. Now they're going to retrieve it.
0: Well, it is a triple all the way. So Harris, 90 feet from the plate. Dubon drove in a run in the first inning with a base hit. He has since struck out. And the lefty delivers. Low ball one. One run, four hits, no errors for both teams. Two down, top of the fifth. Atlanta trying to get the upper hand again. And Bubich pitching outside.
1: 2 changeups in a row to Dubon, and he is a good bad ball hitter. We saw him with the single back in the first to score the only run for the Braves. Really good bat-to-ball skills.
0: 2-0. Way outside. It's off the glove. It goes to the backstop. That's going to score a run. Here comes Harris. He is in to touch home plate. On a wild one off Smith's mitt. Glancing off the leather all the way to the backstop. And Harris comes rumbling home. And just like that, Atlanta's in front again, 2-1.
1: And this was a wide miss. Arm side for the left-handed Bubich. A sweeper that he just absolutely misses. No chance for Will Smith to even get to this. No play even at home.
0: 3-0 pitch. And low ball 4. Braves take another walk. It's going to be their 6th in the game. And here comes Roberts again, marching out to the hill. Evan Phillips will take over now. The new man for Los Angeles into the game. With 2 men out here in the top of the 5th inning, the Braves are back on top of the Dodgers 2-1. This is the National League Division Series on ESPN Radio and the ESPN app.
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8: 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You're a hero with the 2-out knockoff Mason Miller. 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
15: I mean, I know it's Mason Miller, but you feel pretty good about him in that situation. 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You just could feel it in here.
8: 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Milwaukee up 2-0, game 3. Petco Park Tuesday. Our coverage comes your way at 9 Eastern. Meantime, 2-1 Braves. Dodgers going to their 4th arm here in the 5th inning. Let's go back to Jessica Mendoza and Dave O'Brien.
0: That will be Evan Phillips, the right-hander, to take over. And a counter move will be Rowdy Tellez. And he will hit for Atlanta to make his first appearance. And a big slugger. First time in this series, he'll get an at bat. Some pretty good hitting there out of Michael Harris as he tripled to left field out of the range of Teoscar Hernandez, who did not handle it well as it bounced off the short fence and caromed away from him. Harris wound up at third, and moments later he scores on a wild pitch.
1: And he would not have scored on had that been played right. It was a double off the bat. Him getting to third was everything on that wild pitch.
0: So Phillips 3-2 during the regular season, 31 appearances, 3.46 ERA. And Tellez, a large human being on the left side of home plate. with a runner at first in Dubon. And the Braves have jumped back in front 2-1 here in the fifth. And Phillips all ready to pitch. And a right-hander deals. He'll throw to first base first and back in on his feet Dubon.
1: I'll tell you what, Evan Phillips has been probably one of the biggest keys in this bullpen to kind of clean things up. We saw him do it when Tanner Scott gave up the walk and home run yesterday. Phillips ended finishing the game to get the save.
0: Pitch home and outside on the lefty batter for ball one.
1: Showed up. We were in the clubhouse pregame. He had a shirt on that said Big Bad Lefty with a big, huge photo of Tanner Scott. He said, look, I got his back.
0: Here's the 1-0. Cut on and missed.
1: It's going to get interesting. That's the biggest question mark for this Dodgers team is the bullpen. And who is going to get big innings for them when they need it?
0: Tellez 6-3, 273 to pitch. And bends in there for a strike with a sweeper. 1-2 on the left-handed bat. Two down, a run in for the Braves. They're on top 2-1. And time will be granted. Home plate umpire Chris Guccione jumping out from behind there, signaling time for the pinch hitter. Dubon, the base runner at first. Here in the top half of the fifth. The pitch coming. Swing and a liner into right field. Tucker moves back and makes the catch. Ball hit well, but for an out. But we're at the midway point of game number two. Dodgers lead the series 1-0, but it's Atlanta in front, 2-1 in the middle of the fifth. 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
8: 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White Sox, Guardians, Chicago up 1-0. Our coverage comes your way at 4:30 Eastern. Roxy Bernstein, Greg Olson on the call. And it's the Yankees and Rays. Tampa looking to go up at 2-0 facing Cam Schlittler. Mike Cousins, Eduardo Perez, and Tim Kirkson on the call. Our coverage comes your way at 7:30 Eastern. Bottom five in Los Angeles with the Braves up top 2-1. Let's go back to Jessica Mendoza and Dave O'Brien.
0: Jim, thank you very much. It is 2-1 Atlanta. To the bottom of the fifth we go. Hits are even at 4. And last inning was Freddie Freeman launching a home run to tie the game for the Dodgers. But the Braves come back on a triple and a wild pitch to retake the lead. And for L.A., it'll be the top of the order. Betts, Otani, and Smith against Dylan Lee, the left-hander. Mookie tonight has grounded a short and taken ball 4. And playing in his 93rd career postseason game, 23 home runs during the season. He'll take ball one inside. By the time he's done at this pace, he's going to wind up his career playing an entire extra season just in playoff games. The pitch. That'll be a strike to the outside edge. Means you've been on a lot of good teams.
1: Yeah, it's incredible, honestly. And Mookie has brought that, what he's learned.
0: Pitch on the way outside, a ball.
1: And he still brags to this Dodger team. I still got more than you guys do. Brought it over from Boston. This is the point right here in the game. This Mookie Shohei back-to-back.
0: Pitch will be inside and low. That'll miss for ball three.
1: And see these lanes probably a few more times. Still very early in this game, but just feel like these two have to be able to do something in this game if they want to win it.
0: Lefty's next pitch on the way. A check swing, and that's a strike. He wants to challenge it. He taps the helmet.
1: He's going to get it right. Looked like it was below the zone.
0: Watching the ABS challenge on the big board, and that is downstairs. Ball four. That will overturn the call. And Betts is on with a second walk. And Ohtani will climb in next. And this big crowd of 50,729 will start to rumble. A few hundred more than yesterday. And Heffner, the pitching coach, would like a mound visit. Ohtani 0-2. He struck out and popped up. Let's pause here 10 seconds for station identification. 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

0: So Hefner back to his dugout on the first base side with Mookie Betts on at first. Atlanta 2, the Dodgers 1. Ohtani. And here comes the great Ohtani. First pitch. Swing and a miss. Missed that one by a lot. Slider off the plate.
1: Everything has been away. Everything has been away to Shohei Ohtani. In the two games that they've played, cutters and sliders away.
0: 0-1. Swing, ground ball, and to left field for a base hit. Past the diving Riley. Betts scampers into second, takes the turn. He'll go back to the bag. Ohtani going the other way as he punches a single to left. And the Dodgers have something brewing, first and second.
1: It helps when you're looking away because everything has gone away. And that fastball actually missed more middle and up. But his swing geared towards the left side. And I'll tell you what, with the way the infield was playing, way shifted. Not a hard hit ground ball, but finds its way through. Two base runners here with Will Smith coming up.
0: Will Smith has whiffed. He's also grounded out to third. He's 0 for 6 so far in the series. Braves on the horn again for their bullpen. And here comes Walt Weiss again. And their bullpen is an early revolving door. Didier Fuentes will be the next man in. It's actually going to be Suarez to come in. A right-hander. And so Weiss will make the move right here. He's got a 2-1 lead he's trying to hang on to, and he goes to the pen once again with nobody out in the bottom of the fifth inning. Two men on for L.A. This is the National League Division Series on ESPN Radio and the ESPN app.
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0: Now Walt Weiss back to his pen in a game that started using a man out of the bullpen, Ray Kerr, as an opener. Weiss and the Braves deciding not to start Chris Sale on a short rest during game two. Going to push it back to game three in Atlanta. As Walt Weiss said, they can't win it in two. Want to have him in the third game. So getting deep into the pen now, Robert Suarez, the 35-year-old veteran.
1: Robert Suarez coming back from that major injury September 23rd, made a couple appearances. I think the biggest thing for the Braves is the velocity. The best pitch is that four-seam fastball. Hit 101 miles an hour coming back. Still a little bit rusty, but one of the biggest pitchers out of this pen for the Braves.
0: Well, they put him on the IL at the end of June. He missed 78 games with inflammation in the right elbow. But available now in the postseason. They need him here tonight. He inherits first and second for the catcher, Will Smith, who has struck out and grounded out to third. Braves ahead 2-1. Dodgers threatening with nobody out. Smith during the regular season batted 260 with 10 home runs. Righty-righty in the pitch. Way outside, ball one. Freddie Freeman lurking on deck. And Suarez will pitch. And that's outside. 101 miles an hour, but off the plate.
1: Suarez is bread and butter, that fastball. There's a changeup and a cutter as well.
0: Betts at second, Ohtani at first. Here it comes. Swing and a late cut foul back out of play.
1: Tell Will Smith just trying to poke the ball to right field. He gets a 2-0 count, so hitters count. You can tell what he's looking for. He's looking for a fastball away. Ends up fouling it off.
0: 2-1 on Smith. The righty deals. And it is outside. 3-1. Suarez in bright red spikes. Crowd making a lot of noise again here at Dodger Stadium and the 3-1. Swinging a liner to right field down the line, but foul. About 6 or 7 feet off the chalk line. That would have wreaked a lot of havoc had it stayed fair, but it did not. And it's 3-2.
1: Everything has been outside for Will Smith. Consecutive fastballs. Just missed one there. I imagine Suarez is going to mix it up here in a 3-2 count.
0: Smith wades back in on the right side. Brings up the bat. Here's the pitch. Swing, poke foul in the air again. Back out of play to the right.
1: Like if Suarez could get anything on the inner part of the plate, it would catch Will Smith off guard at this point.
0: Mookie Betts with a walk. Shohei Ohtani a base hit. They lead away. 3-2 coming. Swing and a fly ball into right field that hangs up for Acuna. He'll make the catch. Mookie Betts has to stay glued to second. And a big first out courtesy of Suarez to get Will Smith, but now he has to deal with Freddie Freeman. Freddie with an excellent night brewing here. A base hit in the second, and then he golfed a home run to right field in the fourth inning. The crowd loves him at Dodger Stadium, and all the big hits he has provided to Dodger fans. Two on for him here, one down, and the pitch. It's outside, ball one.
1: They just showed a great shot of his dad on that home run, just jumping up and doing the high fives. Big reason why Freddie coming back to Southern California, his home.
0: Set by Suarez. He checks Betts at second on the pitch. Swing at a shot, lined out to left field. Thomas backs up and makes the catch. And the runners go back to first and second. Pretty good cut there by Freeman, but two down.
1: I got the changeup, just pulled off of it enough. You can tell his swing going that way towards left field, but pulls that string a little bit off the end of the bat.
0: So they leave it up to Teoscar Hernandez, who has struck out and flied out tonight. One of the heroes yesterday. In his last 24 postseason games, he's hitting .296, seven homers, and he's driven in 20. And the pitch. He'll take up and away, ball one. He's very fond of this time of year. He has had a lot of thrilling moments himself. First and second, the pitch. Swing and a pop-up foul out of play. Right side, one ball, one strike.
1: How about Robert Suarez, though, coming into this inning, getting two outs from two very big hitters. 3-4 from the Dodgers. Suarez only pitched twice last 3 months.
0: There's 1-1 coming outside. 99 miles an hour, the four seamer, two balls, one strike. He inherited Betts and Ohtani at second and first. They are still glued to those bases, and now two down and his 2-1. Swinging a chopper foul off to the left. That'll square the count 2-2.
1: I think that's one of the hardest things of a home run dependent team is there's no situational hitting, and that comes into play in October. The runners at first and second, nobody out. Nothing hit to the right side to move a runner. Simple things. Remember Michael Harris getting all the way to third base. That wild pitch comes in to score him. It matters getting from second to third.
0: 2-2 on Teoscar Hernandez. Suarez ready. Here's the pitch. Swing fouled away again. Back straight into the crowd behind home plate.
1: It's been 90% fastballs from Suarez. A couple changeups sprinkled in. He's sitting right at 100 miles an hour coming right after these hitters.
0: He sets at the chest. Here the pitch comes. And a check swing and a pitch down low. He went. Third base umpire Hoy said he swung the bat. That's strike three. And that will retire the side. Suarez with a great job out of the bullpen for Walt Weiss. He gets three straight tough hitters and strands two. So at the end of five here at Dodger Stadium, it's still Atlanta 2 and the Dodgers 1. 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
0: Who has the better bullpen, Atlanta or Los Angeles? That's playing out here in game two with the Dodgers ahead one game to none, but the Braves have a 2-1 lead in the game here in the second tilt as we go to the sixth inning of game two. And Edwin Diaz to make an appearance. He becomes the fifth pitcher already to be used by the LA Dodgers here tonight. The Puerto Rican native who finished his first season as a Dodger 2-2 with an 8.68 ERA, signed a big three-year deal with the Dodgers as a free agent in December. It has not gone the way that they had hoped.
1: No, that 8.68 ERA you mentioned, I think the reason he's on this roster, though, because those numbers would never make it, is he finished off with five scoreless appearances and the slider finally getting the swing and miss they had hoped for.
0: Austin Riley in, first pitch to him in there for strike one at 99. Good guys coming out of these bullpens, though, who are throwing right around 100 or better. The pitch, and that zipped in there for a strike. And quickly, 0-2 on Riley, who has grounded out the second and flied out the left. And Diaz pitching. Swung on and missed. Man, he put him away quickly. Good morning, good afternoon, good night to get Riley and one down.
1: It's on that slider. That pitch, that 8.68 ERA, a big reason why is his best pitch was getting hit. 323 batting average, turned to 100 the last month of a season. And Diaz getting Riley out on that pitch for strike three.
0: Well, Weiss will bring up a new hitter, Mike Yastrzemski. He will hit for Thomas, who went 0-2. The grandson of the Red Sox legend to dig in. Mike's hit some big homers this year. The pitch on the way. And swung on and fouled at home plate, strike one. Drake Baldwin, the leadoff man, will follow him.
1: Mike Yastrzemski against these lefties. Scooble yesterday and Blake Snell today did not get the start, but did very well in the wild card series. Some big at bats there.
0: Yastrzemski will take some time getting back in. One down in the sixth, the pitch zipped inside at 101. One ball and one strike on Yastrzemski. Next one on the way, and that'll be in there for strike at 100.
1: Diaz not only works quick, but he has a very short delivery, so it just gets on you quick, despite it being 100 miles an hour.
0: Left-hand hitter ready, man the 1-2. Swing and a miss, struck him out. 100 on the dot. Well, he's come out firing strikes. And blazing fastball as he fans the first two.
1: This is the difference. Walks just really struggled with the strike zone with the fastball and the slider, both throwing for strikes, absolutely commanding his pitches through the first two batters.
0: Here's Baldwin, 0 for 1. He's walked twice, the pitch. Inside ball one, left-hand hitter, Acuna Jr. on deck. Braves only have four hits, but they have two runs, 2-1 lead, the pitch. Outside.
1: Baldwin already with two walks.
0: Left-hander Scott up in the bullpen for the Dodgers. Next one on the way, the 2-0, swung on and missed. Another one right by him at 100. Man, the 2-1. Outside. So a good count for Baldwin, who hit 25 in season. And a pitch. Swing high, fly ball into right field deep. Backing up Tucker all the way to the warning track. He has room and he makes the catch to retire the side. And Baldwin just missed one there. We're in the middle of the sixth inning here of game number two. It's the Braves 2, the Dodgers 1. 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
0: Walt White cited one reason he did not choose to use Chris Sale to start game two of this division series. was because his bullpen was so well rested. He's putting that to a test here tonight, trying to protect a 2-1 lead as we take it to the bottom of the sixth inning of game number two. Dodgers up one game to none. The 21-year-old Didier Fuentes, the right-hander, who appeared in all three wild card games against the Phillies and threw the ball very well. He'll make an appearance now against LA.
1: He was the main setup man when Robert Suarez was hurt. A very trusted arm in this bullpen. Did give up some big hits in their game two loss to the Phillies, but he's got that high velocity fastball. Stop me if we've said this before. Player coming out of the pen, beautiful extension. He gets really down the hill and on these batters in a slider at 87 miles an hour.
0: Yastrzemski stays in the game to play left for Atlanta. And Kyle Tucker will climb in here to begin the sixth inning, bottom of the sixth inning for Los Angeles in front of almost 51,000 at Dodger Stadium. And the young right-hander's pitch swung on and hit wickedly, a line drive foul off to the right for strike one. Tucker, and this one's popped up and singled. So the Braves up a run, deep into their bullpen, both sides are, and the pitch. Swing and again, golf foul out of play to the right in the air, off the facade of the third level.
1: Two consecutive sliders off the plate inside. Tucker chasing both of them.
0: So the 0-2. And the pitch outside. Ray Kerr, the slender left-hander, again opened up the contest for the second time in the postseason for Walt Weiss's Braves. Here's the pitch. That's going to miss the outside corner for a ball. He went 2 2/3. Braves thin and starting pitching. Here's the next one on the way, and it swung on and pop foul out of play in the air to the left. Not a lot of empty seats here tonight at Dodger Stadium. And time will be granted by the home plate ump Chris Guccione to the batter, Kyle Tucker. Tucker, a very disappointing first year for Los Angeles, but a really nice game one of the postseason in this uniform with a home run yesterday and a couple of hits. And the pitch. Swing and a line driver into left field, coming on to make the catch. Yastrzemski tested right away. It always seems to find you as soon as you're in the game. Out number one.
1: Good swing, fastball away. Good at bat, two strikes. Hit it hard to left field.
0: Andy Páez 0-4-1 with a strikeout. He's also taking ball four. Right-hand batter, good power. Fuentes delivers, and it's way outside, ball one. Tomorrow for these teams is a travel day. The series will resume with game three in Atlanta on Tuesday. And a 1-0. It's going to be down low, a ball.
1: It's a big reason why this decision to do more of a bullpen game for Atlanta played into today with the day off tomorrow.
0: 2-0. Swing and a high chopper to short. Dubon up with it, guns across and gets him. And two down. And we'll send up Max Muncy for his second at bat. Atlanta 2, Dodgers 1 in the sixth.
14: Third baseman, Max Muncy.
0: Game three, very likely to be Chris Sale against Yamamoto. Two down here. The pitch will be outside, ball one. It should be a dandy of a matchup.
1: Ace against ace. That's what you look for in this series.
0: Nobody on base, and here's the 1-0 to the lefty batter, and he'll take a strike.
1: biggest thing with both of those pitchers, too, unlike this game, is they both give a lot of length. They've gone six innings plus the majority of their starts.
0: I'm feeling it's going to be a very different game than game two here. 1-1 pitch, swing and a miss by Muncy. Tried to hit it out. And he falls behind 1-2 to Fuentes. Muncy homered yesterday in game one. Now the catcher Baldwin jumps up from behind there. And he's going to take a walk out to the hill. He'll be joined by the shortstop Dubon on the bump.
1: He immediately saw something and jumped out just as Fuentes was about to start.
0: And Milwaukee Brewers with a thrilling come from behind victory at home today with the roof open in Milwaukee. And they rally to win. Miller walks the bases loaded in the ninth inning. And Churios with the big base hit, two-run single to win the game. Real stunner today. And now San Diego has to go back home in the best of five down, 2-0.
1: Hottest team in baseball hit a brick wall in the Brewers.
0: Now the right-hander will pitch, and that'll miss outside. 2-2 on Muncy.
1: Mason Miller, by the way, had never walked a batter in the postseason ever, and then walks three in one inning.
0: Some great at-bats there by Milwaukee. Here's the pitch. Swing ground ball up the middle behind a bag. The shortstop Dubon has it and fires on to first to make it a 1-2-3 inning. So at the end of six here in Los Angeles, game two, it is still 2-1 the Braves. 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

0: Two out, bases loaded, Knock gets it done. Brewers 4-3. They're up in the series 2-0. Teams up 2-0 and a best of five win that series 21 of 22 times. That's 89%. And Dave, think about what you said. The roof was open today. If it was open just a night ago, San Diego might have a win on the ledger.
1: Oh, I think you're right. Absolutely right there, Jim. That ball was gone. Everybody was talking about it here. The Braves, the Dodgers, the managers, the fans, everybody who had watched it last night. That was fascinating to watch, but they did apply the correct ground rule, as it turned out. In fact, one of the umpires before the game predicted that was going to happen. That was pretty amazing inside the umpires' meeting. First time it has. So here it is, 2-1 Atlanta. Edgardo Henriquez out of the bullpen, the right-hander for L.A. to begin the seventh. And a pitch on the way to Acuna Jr., and that'll be down and away, ball one.
2: Henriquez probably the best righty out of the bullpen, so clearly this pocket matters. This is where Dave Roberts circled Acuna Jr., Matt Olson, and Ozzy Albies coming up in this inning to face Henriquez.
1: Sixth Dodger to pitch tonight. Here it comes. Swung on and missed right by him. At 103 miles an hour.
2: That's why he's the most trusted. Now that he figured out throwing strikes, that was kind of a theme we've talked about with a few Dodger pitchers, but the last month of the season, figured that out.
1: Right-hander delivers, swing at a high fly ball into center field. Paez back a bit, he's there to make the catch. And Acuna is now 1-for-4.
2: Last
1: the first down to seventh.
2: 102 miles an hour. Henriquez can bring it. He'll sit at 101 to 103 with that fastball, dirty slider off of it.
1: Is anyone today out of the bullpen right? Not throw 98, 99, 102?
2: It doesn't happen anymore.
1: It's incredible. Here's Olson on the left side. One down, the pitch. That's too high with a heater. That was 102. Doesn't feel to me it was that long ago where you would go, oh my God, he threw 100 miles an hour.
2: Because there was one pitcher that could do it. It felt like Aroldis Chapman was the only pitcher in baseball that came out of a pen and could throw it over 100.
1: Yep. Pitch on the way. Swing at a line drive. Base hit into left. Off 101. Olson guiding that through the shortstop hole, and he's on with a single with one down.
2: Cool to see Matt Olson swing there. He kind of got a little bit more wide with his stance and literally just almost like a two-strike swing. When you're facing 100-plus, just meet the ball. It'll take care of it, and that's what happened there for the base hit.
1: For me, I've been doing this for 37 years. It's a continual wonder how anyone can hit a pitch at that speed. These guys are capable of doing it. Ozzy Albies 0-for-2 with a walk. In on the left side, the first one to him will be upstairs, ball one. So it's a carousel for the bullpens here in game number two. You may not have expected that with Blake Snell on the mound starting for the Dodgers, but he lasted only 3 2/3. He was wild. And the pitch. Cut on and missed. 103 again.
2: So hard to pick up, and so not just 103, but up above the strike zone.
1: Tough to lay off that. Olson at first, 2-1 Atlanta. Here's the pitch. Swing popped up, sky high, back out of play. Off into the crowd behind the Dodger dugout. 50,729 on hand for game two. So officially over 100,000 baseball fans have showed up in sweltering heat here in L.A. in the first two games. Top half of the seventh, 2-1 Braves. Henriquez firing in, and it's swung on and missed. Albies comes up empty on 102. He strikes out, and two down.
2: Just blew it by him. Straight velocity, that heat elevates it. No chance.
1: Michael Harris will try to connect here. He has a single and a triple tonight. The triple huge in the fifth inning. He would score moments later on a wild pitch to put the Braves in front. First one on the way to him is inside for ball one.

0: Two runs on five hits and no errors for the Braves. A run on five hits and no errors for Los Angeles. Right-hander checks his runner at first over his left shoulder. Now the pitch. And pumped in there for a strike. One and one. Blake Snell, lasting only 3 2/3, as mentioned, walked five men. And a pretty quick hook tonight. 1-1. He tried the outside corner, and he got it there for a strike. Had a little cut on it. That was 96. And it counts 1-2.
1: I mean, that's just dirty. Fastball sits at 102 right now. And the cutter backdoors him for a strike.
0: Olson a short lead off first after his base hit. And a 1-2. Inside, downstairs. 2-2. It's cooled off just a little bit. After temperatures up into the upper 90s today again in L.A. Enriquez with a 2-2. It's up and away, ball three.

0: Harris waiting on a 3-2. Olsen will take off with the pitch. There he goes, and there it comes. That swung on and popped up down the left field line. That's going to keep on cruising toward the stands and into the seats it goes. Hernandez reached over the top of the railing down there, but could not get to it. And they'll do it again on 3-2. Top of the seventh inning at Dodger Stadium with the Braves up 2-1. Olsen again will be taken off of the pitch. There he goes. The pitch on the way. Swing and a line drive toward the gap in right center. Tucker on a run. Won't get it. It touches down on the warning track. Olsen's being sent. He's around third. He is going to score on a double. And Atlanta adds another huge run as they take a 3-1 lead. Michael Harris had a terrific at bat. He also has his third hit. If he hits one out tonight, his next one, he's going to hit for the cycle.
1: And the way he was able to get to this cutter, I mean, we're talking about the velocity and the fact that he took a little bit off to throw that cutter a little bit more middle. Michael Harris with a short swing just finds that, hits it into the right center field gap. Because the runner was going easily, comes around to score, Matt Olson.
0: So 3-1 Atlanta, and here's Dubon trying to tack on another one as he takes a pitch inside for ball one. He has singled in a run, struck out, and taken ball four.
1: And you're right, Michael Harris, three hits, the single, the triple, the double, has scored a run, hit in a run.
0: 1-0 on the way, swung on and fouled straight back. So it turns out the Olsen single was huge. And Harris doubles him in with a shot into the alley at right center all the way to the wall to make it 3-1. And the Braves with a little bit of wiggle room. Next pitch on the way is a check swing and a foul back. And a count 1-2. The Atlanta Braves trying to even up this series. They were facing another Cy Young winner tonight who departed fast. And now they lead by two in the seventh. The pitch. And it swung on and fouled off the catcher.
1: Just barely getting a piece of that slider.
0: Don't miss White Sox Guardians American League Division Series presented by Booking.com tomorrow at 4:30 on TBS and ESPN Radio. Right-hander deals. Cut on and missed. He struck him out to retire the side. But that's a huge run up there. Another one for Atlanta. They now lead it 3-1 in the middle of the seventh inning of game two. It's the National League Division Series on ESPN Radio and the ESPN app presented by Gusto. I take you down, get back.
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0: Well, the Atlanta Braves with a couple of big at-bats grab another huge run, and they have a 3-1 lead here against the Dodgers. Fans have had their stretch here in L.A. It's the bottom of the seventh inning. 9-1-2 up against Fuentes, who'll stay on for a second inning. And he will be taking on Betts and Ohtani in just a moment. First, Tommy Edman on the left side. He's gone 0-for-2, and the first pitch to him will drop across the plate for strike one. Edman trying to bunt his way up, but popped up in the second inning. He's also hit a straight pop up to second base. Here's the 0-1. Swing and a foul back to the screen. So Atlanta with the upper hand in game two.
1: Give a huge credit to their offense. Waiting out Blake Snell to get him out of the game. A ton of patience.
0: 0-2, swing and a pop into left field. In comes Yastrzemski to get under. He'll plant, make the play. One down.
1: Just a fastball at 100 miles an hour outside. Everybody does that.
0: It's like, now we'll tell you if a guy isn't throwing 100.
1: I mean, you throw 100, right? Because I throw 100.
0: I feel like I do.
1: If you're in the stadium tonight, you throw 100.
0: Our dreams, some of us. Mookie Betts has walked two times. He's also grounded out to short. And a pitch. Strike one with a slider. Mookie's been drawing a lot of walks. Last 34 games, more walks than strikeouts. He'll swing here. He'll tap it to third. Riley with the play, throws, and got him at first. Austin Riley, good aggressive play to charge on kind of a soft chopper. Very spongy ball on the infield, but has a very strong arm. Got rid of it quickly and two down.
1: When Mookie hit this, I thought it was going to be a base hit because it was so softly hit. Riley playing so deep, did a great job of throwing this ball as he was catching it. Only way to get him out at first.
0: So two down for Shohei Ohtani. Singled his last time up. He's 1-for-3. The pitch is swung on and missed, strike one. To this point, you've made this very clear a couple of times. He's just not the same Shohei Ohtani.
1: No.
0: And he's been overmatched quite a bit. He's had a couple of singles. The pitch will be down and in for a ball. And it's 1-1.
1: It's a swing and miss. That, to me, you know, saw the strikeout earlier in this game, and the fact that he's had 30 strikeouts in just the last couple weeks. Already a swing and miss in this at bat also.
0: 1-1 from Fuentes. That'll be low.
1: You're also just waiting for that one swing. I mean, he's Shohei Ohtani. This is a batter that at any point, I should say player, not just a batter, that can do remarkable things.
0: Two down, bases empty, the 2-1. Cut on and missed. Slider getting by him, and it's 2-2.
1: And they just stay away. I mean, everything's been outside, even that slider thrown away. Fastball's away. That front side just flying.
0: Fuentes sets, and a right-hander will pitch. And just missed outside at 101. And the count runs full on Shohei Ohtani. 3-1 Atlanta, bottom of the seventh. The next one on the way. Swing and a miss, struck him out. Went back to the slider and he fans again. That's a 1-2-3 for Fuentes and the Braves. Setting down the Dodgers. We are through seven here in game two. It's Atlanta 3, the Dodgers 1. This is the National League Division Series on ESPN Radio and the ESPN app presented by Gusto.
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0: Well, Atlanta's still on top 3-1. We're moving on to the eighth inning of game number 2. Dave O'Brien alongside Jess Mendoza. And a new pitcher, yet another one here for Los Angeles. Roky Sasaki will come out of the bullpen. During the regular season, right there at 5-5, 4.49 ERA. Last year became the first pitcher in Major League Baseball postseason history to toss a perfect 8th, 9th, and 10th inning in a series clinching victory. Did that in game 4 of the division series.
1: And just like last year, started the season as a starter, much better in the second half of the season, then had that blister, and because of that ended up going to the bullpen, so that is where he will be used in the postseason. Throws a fastball over 100 miles an hour, but it's his splitter that he's known for.
0: First man in, Roddy Tellez on the left side of the plate. Man, the pitch to start the eighth will be outside, ball one. Austin Riley next, and then Mike Yastrzemski. Braves on top, 3-1, getting late. Man, the 1-0 pitch. Over but low for a ball at 100.
1: Roky, like so many pitchers in this Dodgers staff, has to throw strikes. What he's been challenged with the most.
0: And a 2-0. Swing and a foul back.
1: That was the pitch for Roddy Tellez. You know he was going fastball there. He tried to start him off with a splitter, missed wildly. Missed again with the fastball, so you get 2-0 count. You just sit fastball. Rowdy was, but he missed that one.
0: 2-1 on the way. And that'll be taken outside. Tellez wanted bat. He lined out to right. And Sasaki with a 3-1. And way outside, missed badly, ball 4, and the leadoff man is on.
1: 7th walk from this Dodgers staff, and that feels like the difference, even though the walks haven't come in to score, but it's continued to get more batters to the plate, more pitchers in this game.
0: Feels like everyone's going to pitch. They're going to run for Tellez. Heckland will be the runner.
12: Pinch runner, first base is number 53, Brewer Heckland.
0: Brewer Heckland to take over as the base runner in front of Austin Riley. We'll see how Atlanta plays this. Riley has grounded out, flied out, and struck out. And Yastrzemski after him. 3-1 Atlanta in the eighth. And the right-hander's first pitch. to Austin Riley. And it's going to be taken for a ball inside.
1: Fastball has been the only pitch that he's been able to throw for a strike. Austin Riley has to be sitting fastball.
0: And Sasaki from the high set up around the chest. We'll throw over to first base and a dive back by Hanklin. Braves with single runs in the first, the fifth, and again in the seventh. The pitch is outside. Dodgers only run, a solo home run by Freddie Freeman in the fourth. And Will Smith would like a word as he heads out to the mound. And here comes the pitching coach Pryor as well, bringing an interpreter with him.
1: Definitely some mechanics that are off, and the reason you see that is all three pitches he's missing wildly, and another pitcher that was injured until the back end of the season, not getting a ton of reps, trying to find it now here in the eighth. For Roby Sasaki, it's always been the case. It's biggest struggles he had last season as a starter were the walks, the command. Found it in the postseason, though.
0: Runner at first for Atlanta. Everybody back to their spots now. The right-hander will stretch again. And the pitch home. And pounded in for strike at 100. And a challenge. Riley challenging there.
13: Calls overturned, ball three.
0: And it is a ball that missed down low. Pending to corners, brought to you by Sherwin-Williams. Capture moments in color with paint made to last. The count goes to 3-0. Runner at first, nobody out. Sasaki trying to get back in the count, delivers, and it swung on and missed. Riley green lighted there, and he came up empty. He did get a fastball.
1: Highest percentage of fastballs he's seen in his career this year. Riley has struggled with that pitch, 95 and above.
0: 3-1. Cut on and missed again. Again, 99, and the count fills up.
1: And that's hard. That's when you know Austin Riley is struggling. He is sitting fastball, getting fastball, and missing it.
0: Hanklin leading off first. Nobody out. 3-2. Swung on and grounded foul. Off to the left.
1: Pretty clear the conversation in that mound visit for Mark Pryor is just throw him straight fastballs. I mean, these are middle fastballs, 99 to 100. I think the conversation is, of all batters in this lineup, this is the one that has struggled against high velocity fastballs.
0: 3-2 again. And the pitch. That drills him. Inside, up around the arm, off that left arm, I believe. He's hit by the pitch, and that'll put runners at first and second. And the Braves have another threat brewing in the eighth inning.
1: That is a gift that he just gave Austin Riley. Missed two consecutive fastballs, just blown right by him, gets a slider off the forearm.
0: So Mike Yastrzemski with a golden opportunity. Said one at bat tonight, he struck out. See if the Braves elect to bunt with two on and nobody out. Lefty batter. He turns to bunt on the first pitch, and it's high for ball one as he takes it. Rojas at, I should say, Muncy at third, and Freeman at first leaning in. And Sasaki from the set looks back at his runner at second and the pitch. Yastrzemski dropping out a bunt to third. Once he has it, he'll gun to first for the out. And the runners move up to second and third. So Mike Yastrzemski, a picture-perfect sacrifice, pushes it to the third baseman. One down.
1: Do what the Dodgers couldn't. Remember Tommy Edman in the nine hole. Nobody out. Runner at second. Could not get the bunt down. Popped it up. Now top of the order for the Braves after that beautiful sacrifice. Or is it second, third with just one out?
0: And one of our pregame guests, Drake Baldwin, the catcher. He's gone 0 for 2. He's walked twice. Infield in. Two men in scoring position and a pitch. Outside, the catcher, Smith, nearly threw to third base. He jumped up like he wanted to. Did not unleash a toss.
1: Max Muncy standing right there, even with the bag. It's the beauty of getting that runner at third. Infield pulled way in.
0: And the 1-0 pitch. That's down low and a good block by Smith.
1: Beautiful
0: pitch
1: block
0: in the dirt.
1: Tell you what, Roki Sasaki is struggling right now. He's been behind every batter he's faced. Walked the first two.
0: A base hit here by Atlanta. The Braves can go a long way to putting game two on ice. Sasaki home with a 2-0. And that's low. He missed again. The count 3-0. He has put himself in a very difficult spot with his wildness. That has been a theme all night. And now they're going to go ahead and put on the hitter Baldwin. This will be an intentional walk. So the Dodgers walk Baldwin. And now they have to face Ronald Acuna Jr. with one down and the bases loaded in the eighth inning. And this game is in the balance right here, with Atlanta leading 3-1. Acuna had a base hit in the first. The pitch. Swing and a foul back to the screen for strike one.
1: How many times in Acuna's career has a batter been walked to get to him? Obviously going with the matchup right on right.
0: His last 10 playoff games, including tonight, he has not driven in a run. But now they're loaded and the 0-1. And inside, and a good take. One ball, one strike. You know Acuna wants to swing the bat in the worst way. And Sasaki has been very wild. Most of the Dodgers have been tonight. The 1-1. Swing and a ground ball is short. Betts has it into second one. On to first, double play. And despite all that, Sasaki gets out of it with a 6-4-3 to retire the side. And the Dodgers are still breathing as we go to the bottom of inning number 8 in L.A. It's Atlanta 3, the Dodgers 1. 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
0: Bottom of the eighth coming up. 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
0: Well, Atlanta really had an opportunity to put the game out of reach with the bases loaded, one down, and a superstar at the plate in Ronald Acuna Jr. He hits into a 6-4-3 double play to kill that rally. And that means the Dodgers are still breathing, a 3-1 deficit here in the last half of the eighth inning. Didier Fuentes will stay on pitching, the right-hander, to face Will Smith and Freddie Freeman and Teoscar Hernandez. And the first one will be in there for strike one on Smith, who does not have a hit in the series. He's 0-7. And the pitch. Big swing and a foul at home plate. 0-2 the count.
1: Almost lost the bat. That's how big of a swing was. Fastball inside, just unleashed.
0: Dodgers looking for that all-important leadoff man to reach, and the 0-2 from the righty, well outside.
1: Tell you what, the Braves pitchers have done such a great job of is not walking a lot of batters. I mean, the reverse side, it's clear the Braves, what they've done, throwing strikes, attacking these Dodger hitters.
0: 1-2 pitch. That's off the outside edge. 2-2.
1: I mean, three ball counts have we seen the Braves get into, and the Dodgers, I feel like they're 1-2, 0-2.
0: And Fuentes deals a 2-2, and that's going to be in there for strike three, but he'll challenge it. A tap of the helmet, an ABS challenge here for Los Angeles. And that is going to be a strike. The home plate umpire, Guccione, got it right. It just nipped the outside corner. And Smith is retired, caught looking. One down in the eighth inning.
1: Perfectly placed fastball right on the outside part of the plate. Two seams that kind of just comes right back over the plate.
0: Sends up Freddie Freeman, who has singled and homered. First pitch to the veteran is taking low, ball one.
1: 101 miles an hour. Fuentes now in the third inning. This game pitching out of the pen, still throwing heat.
0: And his 1-0. Freeman looks at a strike. Slider across the plate. The Atlanta bullpen has been the star of game two.
1: Raisel Iglesias in the pen right now, the closer for the Braves.
0: 1-1. And a strike on Freeman. Came back with a splitter. Hernandez on deck. Right-hander will set, and a pitch to Freeman. And it's down and in. It glances off the umpire and off to the backstop. 2-2. Stadium about 51,000 strong, but right now Dodger fans very nervous. 3-1 Atlanta. Here's the pitch, and just a little bit low, and a challenge here by Atlanta. And the catcher Baldwin asks for one now.
1: It's almost like Freddie knew that that was a strike.
0: And it is a strike, and that's strike three.
1: As soon as he challenged, he looked at him and said, "Man, you got me."
0: Two down, back-to-back K's. 5 points. Really been outstanding. No base runners over the last 2 2/3 innings for the Dodgers. And here's Teoscar Hernandez, who's gone 0-3. Big home run yesterday. And the pitch. Outside, ball one. Last half of the eighth inning, Braves 3, Dodgers 1. And two away, here it comes. A swing and a fly ball into right field. Coming in, Acuna, still coming on. He'll make the catch. That's a 1-2-3 inning for Fuentes. Braves bullpen has been sensational. That's the end of eight. It's Atlanta 3, Los Angeles 1. 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
0: Well, we move on to the ninth inning of game number two. Dodgers took game one 5-3, but now it's Atlanta on top as we go to the ninth inning of game number two, 3-1. Not many hits in this game, but a lot of walks. Dodgers pitchers have walked eight and also hit a batter. Low scoring game, low hits, six hits for the Atlanta Braves, only five for the Dodgers tonight.
1: Roky Sasaki stays in this game. Obviously the sixth pitcher out of the bullpen, seven total pitchers used, only two left in the pen for the Dodgers, but I was surprised he rolled back out there, really struggled with his command. In fact, three of those free passes you mentioned came off Roky Sasaki in the last inning.
0: Didier Fuentes, three innings out of Walt Weiss's bullpen. He's been marvelous.
1: Bullpen, the biggest strength that the Braves have had, especially at the end of the season.
0: Matt Olson will lead off the ninth inning, and Sasaki staying on will deliver, and it swung on and missed. The lefty hitter had a key hit in the seventh inning on a 101-mile-an-hour fastball. And he would score a big run when Michael Harris doubled him in. Here's the pitch. Outside. Braves trying to tie this division series at 1-1. Send it home to Atlanta for the next game three. The pitch. Swung on a miss by Olson. That would be on Tuesday at Truist Park in Atlanta at 6 p.m. Setting up right now as Chris Sale to make his next start for Atlanta. Yoshi Yamamoto for Los Angeles. Here's the 1-2. Cut on and miss. Down he goes hacking. 101 from Sasaki. One away.
1: What was the key there, OB? Started him out 0-1, went to that splitter at the bottom part of the strike zone, then ends up finishing him off with the fastball down there. First batter to actually start off with a strike since coming in.
0: Brings up Ozzie Albies, who's gone 0-for-3 with a walk and the pitch. Down and away, ball one. Braves have been patient offensively, and even though not one of the eight guys who've taken ball four have come on in to score, it's made a huge difference. All those walks, the pitch. Swing and a foul ball at home plate. That clipped the catcher. That got Will Smith.
1: Tell you what a win for the Braves. If they can get a win here at Dodger Stadium without Chris Sale pitching in this game, that was the biggest question mark. The assumption, even Dave Roberts thought that Chris Sale would be starting this game, part of their preparation for that. Now they've got him back in Atlanta for game three.
0: Travel day tomorrow. And a right-hander home with a 1-1 pitch. And is a fastball to the outside edge for a strike. And one and two on Albies. Who's hit home runs in back-to-back postseason games. One down here in the ninth, and the next one has swung on a loop foul out of play left side. Michael Harris on deck. He has three hits tonight. Sasaki's 1-2 pitch. Swing and a little dribbler up the first baseline. Fair right near the bag. Picked up by Freeman. He'll tap the bag for the out. And two down. And here comes Harris. If he hits a home run here, he hits for the cycle in a postseason game. He had a base hit in the third. He tripled in the fifth. He doubled in a run in the seventh.
1: Oh, he's the triple that's the hard one, and that was the big one for him, scoring a run in that fifth inning.
0: Two down, top of the ninth. Sasaki will fire home. Outside, ball one. Braves up 3-1 in the ninth. And Harris ready, the pitch. That's a strike.
1: The key for the Dodgers in the bottom of the ninth is they're so dependent on the long ball, but they have to have base runners, especially the two-run lead for the Braves.
0: 1-1, swung on and missed.
1: All the runs scored in this series have been via the home run.
0: Don't miss Yankees Rays, the American League Division Series, presented by Booking.com tomorrow at 7:30 Eastern Time on TBS. And ESPN Radio with Mike Cousins, Eduardo Perez, and Tim Kirkjian. Two down and a 1-2 pitch from the right-hander. And low for a ball. Nobody aboard, two down for Atlanta, but up 3-1. And Sasaki will stretch again. And the pitch on the way. And swung on, fouled at home plate, fouled it off the body to hang in there.
1: Looked like he got that off like the top of his bat. Such a good splitter from Sasaki, but Harris did a great job of just getting a piece. You know, I think it got a piece of him as well.
0: Dodgers in the bottom of the ninth inning have due up Tucker, Páez, and Muncy.
1: It's Raisel Iglesias, the closer for the Braves.
0: Sasaki home again with a pitch. And it's inside. It skips off the catcher all the way to the backstop. And the count is full on Harris. If he reaches, Mauricio Dubon will hit. That one got the shin guard of the umpire, too. Here's the 3-2. Swing and a chopper to the second baseman. Down for it, Edmund. He's up and over and gets him to retire the side. So we head to the bottom of the ninth inning. Last call for Los Angeles. The Braves closing in on a postseason win here in the division series. They lead it 3-1. This is the National League Division Series on ESPN Radio and the ESPN app presented by Gusto.
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0: Well, Dodger Stadium getting pretty lively as we take it to the bottom half of the ninth inning. Last chance for L.A. Braves 3 and the Dodgers 1. And the Braves manager, Walt Weiss, really leaning on the youngster. The 21-year-old Didier Fuentes will stay on to pitch here in the bottom of the ninth inning. Right now, he's not going to go to his closer, Jess. Bit of a surprise there, but this kid's throwing a baseball great.
1: Yeah, three strikeouts for the three innings that he's pitched, and the Dodgers have not been able to figure out. And this is what we talked about, OB, using your eyes instead of what the stat sheet tells you, because the stats would tell you, bring in Iglesias an inning ago. Said they stick with Fuentes because the stuff has been really good.
0: Well, facing some tough hitters here, we'll start with Kyle Tucker, who has gone 1-for-3 with a single. Atlanta with three outs to get, and they tie the series and bring it back to Atlanta 1-1 with Chris Sale on the mound. And Tucker will settle in on the left side, and the first pitch will be inside, ball one. Starting with a splitter and a challenge here. ABS challenge on the first one. We'll watch it on the board, and it is a strike. So that will be overturned and strike one on Tucker. Baldwin, a good job on that one. There have been a bunch of them tonight. There certainly were in game one. Seem to do more of them percentage-wise here in postseason play. The 0-1 to Tucker. Swing and a high fly ball left field along the line. Yastrzemski has time to get there and will make the catch for out number one. One down in the Dodger ninth. And Pajes next.
1: Fuentes done such a great job with the fastball location. We talked so much tonight about 100 miles an hour from every arm, but it's about locating. And he's done that in and away to both these hitters.
0: One down, Pajes 0-for-2, and the first pitch swung on, ground ball up the middle. The second baseman Albies with it, throws and gets him. Two down. He was on a shortstop side a second when he got to it. And two fast outs here in the ninth inning. The Atlanta bullpen has been nothing short of spectacular here tonight.
1: And that's what we saw in September. I mean, honestly, one of the best bullpens in all of baseball. They kick it to another degree, and they needed to because they do not have starting pitching depth, and we are seeing them the best that they've been all season long.
0: But man, they have bullpen depth. It's impressive. Here's Muncy on the left side. First pitch is down and away, ball one on Max, who is 0-for-2.
1: Bullpen depth in a bullpen game. Tip your hat to Ray Kerr, twice opening up postseason games, giving them length.
0: And a 1-0, swung on, a mighty cut for the foul back.
1: And really just setting a tone. I mean, this is at Dodger Stadium against a Dodger offense that has so much star power, and yet this bullpen has been unfazed. Probably helped that they faced so many great hitters in that Phillies lineup to prepare them for this.
0: Fuentes has been the brightest star out of their pen. He delivers, and it swung on a foul back. If he gets one more out, he goes four scoreless innings here in a postseason game on the road against the two-time reigning champions. And he has one more strike to get here on Muncy. Fuentes delivers, and it's up and away for a ball. Walt Weiss managing his way through this game and doing a heck of a job. Here comes the 2-2. And it's outside. Fuentes just missed.
1: Josue DiPaolo now on deck. The rookie. If it goes to the number nine spot.
0: Here's the payoff pitch. Swing and a foul back. 97 miles an hour for the 21-year-old. Nobody aboard. Two down. Braves ahead 3-1, bottom of the ninth. Will Muncy be the last man to swing tonight for the Dodgers? The pitch. Swinging a high drive right field. That's socked deep, heading back into the stands. It's gone! Muncy pouncing. And he makes this a one-run game as the Dodgers are still alive. It is 3-2.
1: How about him working that count back to his favor? Once he got it to a full count, started fouling pitches off. And again, this is the Dodgers offense continuing to score via the home run. This one, a solo shot on a center cut pitch. Got out of here quick. And now the rookie. So much anticipation from Josue De Paula. He'll get in the bat here with two outs at the bottom of the ninth.
0: And Walt Weiss is going to make another move, and that'll do it for Fuentes. After the home run ball keeps the Dodgers breathing, Iglesias will be brought in to face the youngster. So it's another call to the bullpen. Two down, bottom of the ninth inning, and now it is 3-2 Atlanta. Dodgers still hitting. This is the National League Division Series on ESPN Radio and the ESPN app.
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0: Well, the Los Angeles Dodgers are two-time reigning champions for a reason. They don't lay down for anybody, and Max Muncy just hammered one into the pavilion in right field to keep them breathing here in game two. That makes it 3-2. Now the base is empty and two down. It'll be Raisel Iglesias to come out of the bullpen for Atlanta.
1: And the closer for the Braves. Talked so much about all their bullpen arms. He has been the best. That righty fastball slider combo. And he comes in a big moment here, trying to avoid getting to the top of the Dodgers order. In the nine hole now is Josue De Paula, 21-year-old rookie. 31 plate appearances. The back end of the season earned his way onto this roster. Over 1,000 OPS.
0: Jump from Double-A Tulsa to the Major League September 13th. First pitch to him is cut on and missed for strike one.
1: Clearly has a lot of nerves. Didn't even take a pitch.
0: In 323 and 11 games, first Major League hit was a 416-foot homer. Next pitch is up and away for a ball. Bases empty, two down. The fans on their feet here in Los Angeles. And Iglesias rocks and pitches. Lefty batter will swing and pop it up. Foul ground, third base side. Here comes Riley. He is under. He makes the catch. And that's the ball game. Atlanta wins it. Final score of 3-2. The Braves bullpen just magnificent here in game number two. And they have tied the series, heading back to Atlanta on Tuesday, one game apiece.
1: Six pitchers. And to keep this Dodgers offense just to the two runs that they scored, both on solo home runs, not a whole lot of traffic, not a lot of walks, strike throwing from pitcher after pitcher from this Braves bullpen. That was definitely the star of the show, along with Michael Harris, who had three hits, almost hit for the cycle.
0: Well, not a lot of offense. There was a whole lot of pitching. The Dodgers struggled to find a strike zone. They walked eight men and hit a batter. And even though on paper it looked like it was a big advantage for the LA Dodgers with Blake Snell on the mound tonight, two-time Cy Young Award winner, turns out the Braves bullpen was the biggest star. Total of 12 hits in the game, six apiece. Lee the winner. Iglesias picks up the save. And now shifting back to Atlanta and on the home field with Chris Sale on the mound, you could argue it's the Braves who have the upper hand.
1: It really is.
0: Paulina Gonzalez downstairs with Michael Harris.
11: Michael, 4 days, you've had three bullpen games. What can you say about the work that your relievers did today to shut down this Dodgers offense and help you guys get this win here?
12: Yeah, that's actually phenomenal. The job that they've done this postseason, two great lineups, and they've pretty much closed the door on them all the time. So, they've done a phenomenal job, and just glad to get back home with an even series.
11: As an offense, what was your game plan against Blake Snell? How were you able to drive up his pitch count the way that you did today and lead to his early exit?
12: I think we all knew like he was a guy that you have to kind of make work. He doesn't want to give you too many pitches over the plate, so if you make him work, you can kind of get him out the game early. And that's what happened today.
11: And Michael, three hits for you today. I think eight in this postseason already. What's it like for you right now? What kind of groove do you feel like you're in at the batter's box right now?
12: I'm just trying to stay calm and believe in myself, go up there and try to do a job, not try to do too much. Obviously, I would have wanted to come through in the situation in the first inning with the bases loaded, but then Doobie picked me up and got an RBI. So just trying to find ways to hand the baton off to the guy behind me and do a job.
11: And Michael, there's a lot of talk about Chris Sale potentially making this start in game two. The fact that you won this game without him, now you have him lined up in Atlanta for game three after splitting two games in L.A., how big was that for you guys?
12: That's huge. To have a split series, obviously coming here and then playing one of the better teams in the league and splitting that series after yesterday, giving the ball to Sale gives us a lot of confidence going into tomorrow. Well, the next day.
11: Yeah. Michael, thank you so much. Congratulations. Dave, Jess, back to you.
0: Alden, thank you very much. Our thanks to Michael Harris. It's a ball player for you. He gets three hits. He's on the verge of hitting for the cycle in the last one. He's like, I just wish I could have come through in one of those at bats early in the game. That's a player for
1: That's
0: you.
1: What you want to hear, too, because we talked about that and the fact that that's what he's grinding himself on, even though he had a great game, was a difference offensively for the Braves.
0: Well, the Atlanta bullpen was just outstanding. Eventually locked down. The save goes to Iglesias. Ray Kerr starting again. He's becoming a bit of a folk legend the way he's throwing the ball in the postseason. The 32-year-old who once quit baseball back in community college but came back, and look at him now throwing at Dodger Stadium in front of 51,000. He got the start. He went 2 2/3. He was a key part of it tonight.
1: Yeah, you know, he gets the big interview post-game, too, over on the telecast, and you really love the fact that he's an unknown name within this Braves superstardom, and yet he has been a star here in the postseason in just the two appearances he's made.
0: Also a tip of the cap, certainly, to Walt Weiss, the way he managed his way through this game without a starter, going through his bullpen and piecing it together. He's got a deep bullpen. He used it perfectly tonight, and the Braves benefit. And now this series is tied 1-1. Our final score, the Braves 3, the Dodgers 2. For Jess Mendoza and our producer, Alan Trexler, our engineer, Matt Roy, I'm Dave O'Brien from Dodger Stadium in Los Angeles. Now we send it back to Jim in the studio, the postgame show.
13: All right, Dave, thanks so much. Total pitchers in this game, 7 for the Dodgers, 6 for the Braves, and the unsung hero of this game. This was an entire pen game for the Atlanta Braves. Let's face it, Kerr's a relief pitcher. Didier for Wayne.

0: 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Again, Blake Snell got the ball for the Los Angeles Dodgers, came in having allowed one earned or fewer in the previous eight starts. So he'd been on a roll, only nine starts for the season. And Ray Kirk, who went 3 1/3 in that start, the closeout against the Phillies. Well, the Braves relying on them again to get this done in a pen game for them. 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Well, Snell got in trouble very first frame. The Braves loaded the bases, and Michael Harris, after two straight walks, popped out on the very first pitch, but he'd be heard from later in this game. Up next, Mauricio Dubois with two outs and the bases juiced.
1: Here's the pitch. Swing, ground ball up the middle. Betts with a dive, has it. Goes to first and off target, and a run comes in to score. That pulled Freeman off the bag. It'll reload the bases, and Atlanta strikes first tonight, 1-0.
2: I'm surprised he didn't try to go to second. He's making a great play, by the way, to even get this, knock it down. Saves two runs from scoring, which would have happened on that.
0: Dubois picks up his teammate Harris with that two-out knock. Braves get on the board first, 1-0. Snell struck out Sean Murphy to elude further trouble in a 27-pitch first inning. Kerwin 1-2-3 in the opening inning with two strikeouts. Scoreless second with two more K's. Then in the third, Miguel Rojas starting for Max Muncy, led off with a double. They had two on, one gone. Shohei Ohtani popped out. Kerr got eight outs, left with two on, two gone. And Grant Holmes got a one-pitch ground out off the bat of Will Smith to end that threat in the third. Snell was done after 3 2/3, courtesy of five walks along with five strikeouts, 90 pitches over those 3 2/3. Brock Stewart got the final out, a ground out off the bat of Acuna Jr. in that fourth inning. Now Holmes, bottom four, back on the bump for Atlanta, facing the former Brave Freddie Freeman.
1: Long curly hair streaming out from the cap, the pitch. Swinging a high drive, he called that one deep to right. Acuna on the move, and see ya, it's a home run. Freddie Freeman blasts one out of here, and he ties the game 1-1. And leading off in the fourth inning, a golf shot to right field and gone at Dodger Stadium.
0: As a 17th career postseason home run, 8th as a member of the Dodgers. The other ones came in a Braves uniform. After Holmes put two more on with one gone, Dylan Lee came in, got the next two outs, and got out of that frame. Chris Bubich got the fifth for the Los Angeles Dodgers, got the first two outs. Then Michael Harris swatted an opposite field triple, took the extra base, and that was important because next batter...
1: 2-0. Way outside. It's off the glove. It goes to the backstop. That's going to score a run. Here comes Harris. He is in to touch home plate on a wild one off Smith's mitt. Glancing off the leather all the way to the backstop, and Harris comes rumbling home, and just like that, Atlanta's in front again, 2-1.
0: Indeed, they got the top side of the scoreboard on that wild one. L.A. would put the first two on in the fifth inning, but Robert Suarez, a closer by nature, came in, got the next three batters. That was key. Edwin Diaz got the L.A. sixth and got out of that frame unscathed. Meantime, in the seventh inning, there was two outs, one gone for the aforementioned Harris.
1: Olsen again will be taken off with the pitch. There he goes. The pitch on the way. Swing and a line drive toward the gap in right center. Tucker on a run. Won't get it. It touches down on the warning track. Olsen's being sent. He's around third. He is going to score on a double. And Atlanta adds another huge run as they take a 3-1 lead. Michael Harris had a terrific at bat. He also has his third hit. If he hits one out tonight, his next one, he's going to hit for the cycle.
0: Yeah, it comes off Eduardo Henriquez, and that put the Braves up a pair, gave them an insurance run, which ultimately would be needed. Harris coming through with his third knock of the game. That's your play of the game, brought to you by Grainger, with professional-grade products for every industry. 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Roki Suzuki got six outs out of the Dodger pen, got a little help in the eighth inning as he escaped the bases loaded one out jam as Ronald Acuna Jr. hit into a double play to end that threat. Keep in mind the White Sox series. Grant Taylor got a four-inning save.

0: for Chicago in that opener against Cleveland. Well, the unsung hero of this one, Didier Fuentes, gave the Braves 3 2/3 innings, 47 pitches. He was looking to close this out when Max Muncy stepped up and out.
1: Will Muncy be the last man to swing tonight for the Dodgers? The pitch. Swing at a high drive right field. That's sucked deep, heading back into the stands. It's gone! Muncy pouncing. And he makes this a one-run game as the Dodgers are still alive. It is 3-2.
0: And we mentioned, not in the starting lineup for the Dodgers. That was his 18th career home run. Five more than any Dodger has had in an L.A. uniform all time in franchise history. Got L.A. with in a run at 3-2. And that was it for Fuentes, his 47th and final pitch. Two outs, ninth inning. Braves go to their closer, Raisel Iglesias. Dodgers had the rookie, Josue De Paula, step to the plate. And this is how it finished.
1: Iglesias rocks and pitches. Lefty batter will swing and pop it up. Foul ground, third base side. Here comes Riley. He is under. He makes the catch. And that's the ball game. Atlanta wins it. Final score of 3-2. The Braves bullpen just magnificent here in game number two. And they have tied the series, heading back to Atlanta on Tuesday, one game apiece.
0: Yeah, that bullpen, Dave, pretty much from the start of the game. First batter on, Ray Kerr's a reliever as well. They were all pen arms, and they got the Braves through this one as Atlanta's trying to navigate this series with really two actual starting pitchers and their ace lined up to pitch game three, talking about Chris Sale. He'll be opposed by Yoshi Yamamoto in a stellar matchup in game three with the series even at a game apiece. Keep in mind, Dodgers are eyeing a third straight World Series title. No national team has ever done that. Coming up next in the Baseball Tonight postgame show, drama in Milwaukee for game three. Last licks. You got to hear it. 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
0: Jim Baskel back on the baseball tonight post-game show on the heels of the Braves 3-2 win over the Dodgers to square this best-of-five divisional series at a game apiece. It's down to a best-of-three. 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So the other National League series had an interesting turn of events in the series opener, if you did not already know. The Padres tie France, hit a shot in the ninth inning that would have been, should have been, a two-run home run that more than likely would have won that game for the visiting Friars, but it hit the roof and it bounced from the roof instead of going into the seats, into the glove of Jackson Churio, and the Brewers wound up winning that game by a run. Well, France was back at it in game two.
17: 1-0. Swing and a ground ball, and that's a base hit into right field. Here comes Tatis racing for the plate. Throw to third, tag out! Does the run score? The run does score. So Frelick alertly fired to third to get Machado, and the inning will come to a close.
0: Now the second run scoring knock for France in that game had the Friars up a 3-1. Boog Shambi on the call right here on ESPN Radio. It was a 3-2 game. Bottom nine, the Padres looking for six outs from their closer, Mason Miller. He got five outs. Milwaukee loaded the bases with two gone and the aforementioned Jackson Churio at the dish.
17: Churio back in. Miller, the 2-2. Swing and a line drive. Base hit. Center field. Yelich is in. Here comes Frelick. He's in. Jackson Churio has walked it off. And the Brewers come all the way back in the bottom of the ninth. Churio.
0: Absolutely, what a win for the Brewers, Boog. That was great on great right there. Miller throwing his 40th, a season high, 40th pitch in his second inning of work against Jackson Churio, who comes through in a major way. Don't forget that clout of a home run he hit in a series opener. And this walk-off winner gives the Brewers a 4-3 victory and a 2-0 series lead. Teams up 2-0 in a best of five win the series 89% of the time. That's 21 of 22 series. The guy that got the rally started against Miller was Christian Yelich. A walk, a stolen base. He scored the tying run and had this with our Jesse Rogers.
18: Christian, is there anyone on the planet you want up more than Jackson Chourio at a moment like that?
19: No. I mean, I know it's Mason Miller, but you feel pretty good about him in that situation. Or like, you know, something's going to be hit hard. You don't know if it's going to be at somebody, but you know he's going to hit something hard, and you just felt like, you know what? You just could feel it in here.
18: The inning starts, though, with you getting on base against Miller. Take me through that at bat.
19: Yeah, I mean, down one, maybe the best closer in the game. You know, you're just like, you got to get on. You got to get some action. Maybe make something happen on the bases, but it's kind of been the theme of us all year. Like, just find a way. Like, who cares how we do it? Just get in there and figure it out.
18: Describe the emotion right now.
19: It was awesome. I tried to tackle Sal after he scored, but he played football in high school, so he broke my tackle. But then we got out there, and we got Jack pretty good, so it was sick.
18: What does this feel like? You have three to get one.
19: Yeah, I mean, they're a great team. You know, both these games could have gone either way. We just found a way, you know what I mean? So we kind of were in the same situation last year, and we took it down to the wire with, you know, the Cubs. So, you know, we know it's far from over, and we just got to continue to play well.
18: Thanks, Christian. Congrats.
19: Got it. Thank you.
0: Yeah, that's as good as it gets. Interesting, by the way, Milwaukee had the roof open for game two after it was closed for game one. I'm sure the Padres don't like hearing that. Game three is at San Diego's Petco Park. Dustin May, Nick Pivetta, your mound matchup for the start there. It comes your way. Our coverage at 9 Eastern. Doug Glanville, Boog Shambi are on that call. Meantime, the American League set up for game twos tomorrow. White Sox Guardians, division rivals from the Central. Chicago up 1-0 after that 3-0 win in game one. Grant Taylor, that four-inning save. But Gavin Williams, Cleveland's ace, gets the ball in this game two to try to get them square. Roxy Bernstein, Greg Olson on the call. Coverage comes your way at 4:30 Eastern. Then you got the Yankees and Rays. Mike Cousins, Eduardo Perez, Tim Kirkshen on the call. Coverage comes your way at 7:30 Eastern. Tampa up 1-0 after that 1-0 win. Jonathan Aranda's home run, the lone run of the game. Drew Rasmussen and Brian Baker, they combined for a one-hitter against the Yankees, who will throw their ace and odds-on Cy Young favorite in the American League, Cam Schlittler. He's opposed by Freddie Peralta. But once again, our final score, the Braves beat the Dodgers 3-2, even the series at a game apiece, and game three comes Tuesday. Our coverage at 5:30 Eastern. Chris Sale, Yoshi Yamamoto is your mound matchup. Again, White Sox Guardians game two tomorrow. Our coverage comes your way at 4:30 Eastern. Coming up next, it's game night with Mark Zeno and Gerard Cherry. For producer Josiah Howard, technical director Camilo Ortiz, as well as Dave O'Brien, Jessica Mendoza, and Alden Gonzalez, I'm Jim Basquiat. 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
17: Iglesias rocks and pitches. Lefty batter will swing and pop it up. Foul ground, third base side. Here comes Riley. He is under. He makes the catch, and that's the ball game. Atlanta wins it. Final score of 3-2. The Braves bullpen just magnificent here in game number 2, and they have tied the series, heading back to Atlanta on Tuesday, one game apiece.
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25: And we have ourselves a series in the NLDS between the Braves and the Dodgers. As you just heard, Braves take the 3-2 win in Game 2, even up the NLDS as they head back to Atlanta with Chris Sale coming on the mound in Game 3. That was just what you heard here on ESPN Radio alongside Gerard Jerry, three-time Super Bowl champ. I'm Mark Zeno. It is Game Night here on ESPN Radio, the ESPN app. And we are just finishing up watching Sunday Night Football, where the Carolina Panthers defeated the Detroit Lions 32-26. And now we are looking at a Detroit Lions team that falls to 2-2 on the year. Panthers now 2-2 themselves. So both of those teams stuck in the middle of the NFC pack. But getting back to the Sunday Night Baseball game, once again, Walt Weiss, the Braves manager, rolls the dice a little bit here. After going down 1-0 in a short series, he decided to go back to the bullpen game and gave the start once again to Ray Kerr, the same guy he gave the start to in the closeout game in Game 3 of the Wild Card Series against the Philadelphia Phillies. And Kerr was equally as excellent this time around, 2 2/3, 2 hits, did not give up a run, struck out 4, setting the table for the rest of the Braves bullpen and arms to finish this thing off here. And you heard it in the intro there. The Braves bullpen was outstanding tonight. They've been outstanding all year long. They were one of the top bullpens in baseball all year long. And listen, if it works for 162 games, you may as well try it in the postseason.
6: Exactly. If you're Walt Weiss, and I think about his days with the Oakland Athletics, how much of a baller he was back then. But that's a guy who takes chances, and he did the right thing because you do not want to be down 0-2. So what do? You say to yourself, we need to go back to Atlanta with at least one game under our belt, and now you're in a position where you have, what, Sales and Malley coming up for you?
25: Yeah.
6: So I mean, you are really in a great position.
25: It was a leverage gamble by the Braves, right? I mean, and to a certain extent, it made a decent amount of sense. If the gamble paid off and you won this game, you were going back to a swing game at home with possibly the best starter in the game on the mound right now in Chris Sale. If you lost this game, guess what? You needed Chris Sale on the mound to save your season for one more game regardless. So from that standpoint, I guess there was the cost-benefit analysis, there was a lot more upside to the Braves going down this route, Walt Weiss going down the bullpen game route, than necessarily bringing Chris Sale in for game two, which is what many Braves fans and many people thought that he would do and try to do, just because, again, the Dodgers are a daunting task. But the Braves took 5 of 6 during the regular season. Now, losing game one, it's always one of those things, Gerard. After you have that emotion, okay, of a clinching game and everything else in a game, not just clinching, but it was an elimination game, right? A game 7-3, you get the point.
6: Right.
25: Whatever it is. But the point is that it was a loser-go-home situation, right? Or winner-go-home situation. And emotionally, the next day, it's hard to get back up, right? I mean, if you clinch a series 4-0, you get a couple of days off before you have to take the field again, right?
6: Right.
25: I mean, if you sweep somebody, gentlemen sweep somebody, typically you're getting a couple of days off for the next series. So that's not the case. They had to play a game and then get a day off, which they traveled out there and played another one. So understandable that they dropped game one. But to take game two here was huge for Atlanta. And look, if Chris Sale takes game three, asking the Dodgers to win two more against this team with this bullpen and this lineup all of a sudden becomes a pretty daunting task.
6: Yeah, certainly. But the Dodgers, to their credit, certainly have the payroll for it. But the thing for me that I find interesting about the whole situation with baseball in general is that you celebrate everything, and I'm with you on that. You have the champagne, you're doing the beer and all that in the clubhouse, and that's like, it feels like you've already won a World Series and how animated the locker room and environment is. And you have to now find yourself, okay, now rally, get your composure, and let's go out there and win another game. Now, I give the White Sox credit because they certainly celebrated and found a way to get the job done against the Guardians yesterday. And give credit to the Tampa Bay Rays because I'm of the opinion, Zeno, that I always feel like if you've been playing, you kind of have the advantage because so much of baseball can be streaky and about the feel, and when you have those breaks, who's to say your timing's going to be back, and then the whole mojo that you went into the playoffs with is still going to be there. But two, again, the Braves credit and Walt Weiss for taking that gamble. It paid off tonight, and it may pay off greater dividends because, again, if those bats for the Dodgers do not wake up and if they keep on relying on solo shots to get the job done, they're not going to get the job done.
25: No, and again, it becomes a little problematic for, you know, the Braves, and if somehow they figure out a way to, you know, you get in a situation where it's 1-1 after six innings with Chris Sale, and he's just gassed, and you take him out, and then in the battle of the bullpens, and somehow the Braves don't win that game, well, now you feel like really you've got to – that's when the top of the mountain looks really far off, right? Like, that's when it starts to feel like, oh, wow, this doesn't feel good at all. But, I mean, that's why this game three will be so important, but – you know, again, we've seen this from both of these teams throughout the year. You know, when you look at even the, you know, the regular season games, the last three games in Atlanta that they played were all one-run games. Braves now won all three of them and swept them. It was 1-0, 6-5, and 4-3. And so, you know, you can understand why these two teams play each other so well and so tightly because they've been the two best teams in the National League. With all respect to the Brewers, I mean, again, I'm not saying that they are – anything you shake a stick at, but still, it's the payroll of the Braves and the Dodgers dwarfs that of Milwaukee, so we kind of look in their direction first.
6: Exactly. And I'm saying to myself, as I think about this whole idea of psychological advantage, and you would say that the Braves do have it, for one, having won the series, and also what they're able to accomplish tonight, because the goal had to be in Walt Weiss's mind and in the clubhouse. Let's get one. Two may be asking too much, but if we can get one, then we're in business.
25: Yeah, and again, on the other side of the National League Division Series, what a gut punch loss it was for the Padres, who were an 0-2 hole. I mean, my God, you get the best closer in the game on the mound. And once again, I said this before, and I'll say it again, we are reminded why the greatest postseason player in the history of Major League Baseball is still Mariano Rivera, because that dude never lost in those. Well, he did once, but that's about it. But we'll give him a reprieve for, you know, the rest of it. Nonetheless, when we come back, we'll break down both sides of the NLDS of the Major League Baseball postseason right here on ESPN Radio and the ESPN app.
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0: I'm John Ryder. The baseball postseason continued with two more divisional round games, both game twos in the National League and in Los Angeles.
17: Olsen again will be taken off of the pitch. There he goes. The pitch on the way. Swing and a line drive toward the gap in right center. Tucker on a run. Won't get it. It touches down on the warning track. Olsen's being sent. He's around third. He is going to score on a double. And Atlanta adds another huge run as they take a 3-1 lead.
0: Dave O'Brien with a call here on ESPN Radio. The Braves even things up at one in the series. A 3-2 victory over the Dodgers. Michael Harris with a triple, then scored on a wild pitch with a go-ahead run in the fifth at the time. Harris with an RBI double in the seventh. He was a single shy of the cycle. Series not at one, headed back now to Atlanta. Game two on Tuesday. 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
13: Game 2 NLDS in Milwaukee was a thriller as the Brewers stunned the Padres 4-3. Jackson Churio, walk-off two-run single with two outs off All-Star closer Mason Miller. Milwaukee with a 2-0 series lead. They look to go for the sweep on Tuesday night in San Diego. 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Sunday Night Football, Week 4 of the NFL, and the Panthers outlast the Lions 32-26. What a game for Teteroa McMillan. 14 catches, a career high for 192 yards, two touchdowns. Chuba Hubbard, 122 yards rushing and two touchdowns. Chiefs 4-0, a 30-27 victory over the Raiders in Las Vegas.
15: Hey, it's Michelle Smallman, and coming up Monday, even though the Falcons and Saints are both 1-2, I'll tell you why the winner of this game will set themselves up for a playoff run. It's on Sportsmanlike, 6 a.m. Eastern, right here on ESPN Radio, ESPN2, and ESPNU.

0: It's Sunday, October 4th, 2026, and this is Game Night.
1: Olsen again will be taken off with the pitch. There he goes. The pitch on the way. Swing and a line drive toward the gap in right center. Tucker on a run. Won't get it. It touches down on the warning track. Olsen's being sent. He's around third. He is going to score on a double. And Atlanta adds another huge run as they take a 3-1 lead.
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2: And that third run would be all the difference that the Braves needed to take game two over the Dodgers, 3-2. You heard it right here. We're on ESPN Radio. It's Game Night. I'm Mark Zeno. He's three-time Super Bowl champ, Gerard Cherry. We are presented by Progressive Insurance. And joining us now, she was part of that 3-2 Braves victory on the call right here on ESPN Radio. ESPN MLB analyst Jessica Mendoza joins us. Jess, welcome. I mean, obviously, it was a huge gamble for Walt Weiss to go with the bullpen game here. Going into the game, did you see it as a big gamble? I mean, it paid off for him, obviously. Now they get Chris Sale coming back for game three at home. But what were your thoughts going into this game about the decision to go with the bullpen game?
3: Absolutely. It was, you know, the first question that we talked to Walt Weiss about. And, you know, really going back to the wild card series and the decision that Walt Weiss made to bring Chris Sale in, not just for the eighth inning, but the ninth inning in their win against the Phillies, leaving their closer in the bullpen. So you're thinking, man, if they lose this game because they don't have Chris Sale go back to Atlanta down 0-2, it really plays on that decision for Walt Weiss. So I think no one exhaled more than Walt Weiss in this bullpen game win to now hand the ball over to Chris Sale for game three.
4: And Jessica, going from one pitcher to another, Blake Snell did not give the Dodgers, in my opinion, the outing that they were looking for. Do you feel that he has some issues with his command tonight?
3: Yeah, Blake Snell, it's something we saw kind of at the back half of the season for him since, you know, injury-plagued season, right? But that groin injury kept him from being able to, took him out in September. He was not able to pitch. And so I think the biggest concern was his command. But even during the 9-hole starts that he had over the course of the season, that's how injury-prone he was, is he struggled with that command. I think everyone talks about the Cy Youngs and the swing and miss. So much good that comes out of Blake Snell, but the biggest weakness of the walk that showed up in a huge way against the Braves tonight.
2: Again, Jess Mendoza, she was on the call tonight of the Braves 3-2 win over the Dodgers for game two. They'll head back to Atlanta for game three. I mean, how do you kind of forecast out the rest of the series now? I mean, look, beating the Dodgers seems like a monumental task, but the Braves did it 5 out of 6 times during the regular season. Do they have the advantage now?
3: Oh, I mean, they're going back to Atlanta. The fact that they split these games without Chris Sale, they hand the ball off to their ace. But, I mean, honestly, this game three is going to feel like a game one, how you normally get your two aces going. And Yoshinobu Yamamoto is the ace of this Dodgers staff. The reason they did not go with him in game one or game two is because they wanted to go with their two lefties because Atlanta has struggled. The worst OPS in the month of September against left-handed pitching. So Dodgers playing the numbers, using Snell and Tarek Skubal, and saving Yamamoto for game three, they did not think it would be against Chris Sale. I think their odds were bet on game two that Chris Sale would get the start. So this is going to be that, like, ultimate head-to-head matchup of two big-time aces.
4: And Jessica, when Muncy hit the homer in the ninth, was there any part of you who I'll say to yourself, oh my gosh, this might actually go extra innings with the next batter up?
3: Oh, absolutely. And I was kind of excited, to be honest, to see not just with Max Muncy's home run, but what happened next. And a 21-year-old rookie making his first postseason at bat, the dude's had like 13 at bats that he's been able to play in the back of the season. He didn't even play AAA, you guys. I mean, it's the Dodgers' top prospect. So he comes in that 9-hole, and it's just, you know, you kind of feel like, okay, we're in Hollywood. This is kind of how movie scripts get written. Josue de Paulo gets the bat with 2 outs, and I'm like, if he ties this game right now, and then it's Mookie Betts and Shohei, like, what? Like, is happening? And so once Max Muncy hit that home run, you look at see who's up next. It was not Tommy Edman, but of course, you know, reality is that as a 21-year-old in your first appearance facing the Braves closer, the reality is that you're not going to get it done.
2: Jess, before we let you go, kind of one more for me here about the Braves bullpen. Look, it was their strength all year long, and they are kind of, you know, to a certain extent, almost doing the 2015 Royals thing where they're relying more on their bullpen than they are on their starters outside of Chris Sale. Is that a formula you think that's sort of a ticking time bomb, or do you just keep playing with it until it goes wrong for you?
3: I think in a five-game series, it's not a ticking time bomb. When you get more spread out in a seven-game series, that's when you're very concerned because you go 3 days in a row. And for them, you know, obviously they're we're going to see two more games in Atlanta. So I think that second game, that game four, but now you have Chris Sale, who's been giving in every one of their starts, like you mentioned, a ton of length. So you're hoping not to use a lot of the bullpen arms. You go to Tyler Malley, who was a trade acquisition from the Giants. They completely reworked some of his pitches, and he's been phenomenal. Now, he's not a guy that'll give you length. So to your point, they're going to rely on their bullpen, but if they don't have to use those arms until game four, then you get an off day if you get a game five. This is a series where I'm not concerned with the Braves overusing their bullpen.
2: She's Jess Mendoza, ESPN MLB analyst, on the call tonight of the Braves 3-2 victory over the Dodgers in game two of the NLDS. Thanks for the time tonight, Jess. We appreciate it.
3: Thanks, guys. Have a good night.
2: All right, the MLB postseason is on ESPN Radio. 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
1: Churio back in. Miller, the 2-2. Swing and a line drive. Base hit! Center field! Yelich is in! Here comes Freeland! He's in! Jackson Churio has walked it off! And the Brewers come on!
2: Yeah, it was a huge win and broke the spirits in the back of the Padres. I mean, two nights in a row in Milwaukee, it was a game that the Padres probably should have, could have, would have won if this didn't happen. You put the best closer in the game on the mound with a one-run lead in the ninth inning. Those are games you cannot afford to lose in the postseason, and the Padres did that, of course. Game one was the now infamous ball off the roof game,
5: right?
2: That nobody in San Diego will forget for quite some time. And it's one of these things where that, you know, just getting past Mason Miller is an incredible feat for anybody to do. Here's Brewers manager Pat Murphy on taking care of the Padres closer.
6: Yeah, we're pretty certain we were going to see him today, especially the way the game was going. We knew we were going to see him for more than one inning. And you know, I think our guys were prepared, but nobody's prepared for that good of stuff. You know what I mean? And the at-bats put together by Yelich, Frelick, and Sanchez, you know, was just – and Vaughn just missed, clipped it. You know, he was really focused. But those guys have been through it. You know, all those guys have been through that type of situation. So what can you say? You know, we had so many guys come through.
2: I mean, here's the best I can equate it for you. You know, when you walk into the ninth inning of a game like that, and you're going up against a closer like Mason Miller, in your terms, it's like you're standing across defensively from the best quarterback in the game, and everybody on the field knows it. I mean, for you, you kind of played with that guy, but you get the point right of what I'm driving at. Mm-hmm. What's the mindset, right? When the guy standing on the other side of the field, you know, is better than you in every aspect. It's like, how do you handle this?
4: But you go up there and handle it. I think back to, remember when Kirk Gibson hit that homer off of Dennis Eckersley?
2: Yeah.
4: Similar situation. It broke the spirit of the A's, and the Dodgers ended up winning the World Series. So same premise, same idea, and you have to say that right now, considering everything that's going on and the superstitiousness of baseball players, that the Padres have to be saying to themselves, we're jinxed, we're cursed, it's not working for us. But obviously they can all change when they go home. But yeah, your best player is out there and you still get tattooed and scored upon and you control the most of the game. That has to break one's spirit and heart. But let's see what the San Diego Padres are made of. See if Tatis and company can come back and Machado and get the job done. But it's going to be a tall task because everything is trending towards them getting swept at home.
2: Yeah, and I mean, look, if the wild card series was an indicator, you know, Petco's insane. It was an incredible environment. And so the Padres will have to feed off that when they get back home to at least try to win one and force a game four and keep themselves alive. But to win three straight against the Brewers now seems really, really difficult at this point in time. And I guess, you know, the only other thing that sticks out for me, and I said this to you before we went on the air, it's just a constant reminder, to me at least, and call me biased if you'd like. I'll say, okay, I am. But
5: Mariano Rivera is the greatest postseason player in baseball history because you never had to worry about that. Other than one time in Game 7.
4: What was that one time?
5: Yeah, thanks. I try to block that out from my memory. But regardless, I mean, those moments, 99.9% of every other time that dude took them out in the postseason, nobody got a hit off him. It never failed you. Remember, more people have walked on the moon than scored off Mariano Rivera in the postseason. I mean, that in and of itself tells you how dominant it was. And to have that weapon, I mean, everybody's got a good closer, but they weren't to that level.
4: Right. And so that's why he's a Hall of Famer.
5: Yeah, and why the only unanimous Hall of Famer to ever get in to the Baseball Hall of Fame. All right, up next, we have another busy Sunday in the NFL. We're going to break it all down right here on Game Night on ESPN Radio.
7: 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New England goes into Buffalo and hands the Bills their first loss of the season. So, are the Patriots' Super Bowl hopes back on? 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

0: Week 4 of the NFL season almost in the books at Monday Night Football between the Falcons and Saints pending. And it was a wild week indeed. Mark Zeno alongside three-time Super Bowl champ Gerard Cherry as we continue to break down the NFL week that was. Joining us now, Michael Florio, NFL Network writer and fantasy football analyst, as he joins us here on Game Night. Michael, welcome. Sunday Night Football provided a lot of fireworks here offensively. You saw great nights on the Carolina side of the ball from Tet McMillan as the Carolina Panthers defeat the Lions here. But what did you make of this Carolina offense, and are they for real? Can they keep this up?
1: Yeah, I do think they are for real. I don't expect them to do what they did tonight against, you know, every defense. The Lions have been one of the leakiest defenses in the league, especially against the pass so far this season. But McMillan went out and tied the second most yards in Panthers history. Bryce Young leads the league in passing yards right now. I do think they are for real. And they did this without Jalen Coker as well, their second option in the passing game. So, yeah, I'm not saying they're going to do this every single week, but I do think Bryce Young and the Panthers offense are for real.
2: And then, Michael, knowing your expertise is fantasy football, with the injuries to the Panthers receiving core, does McMillan make a lot of sense for him to be your primary starter when you consider that Bryce is doing an excellent job throwing the football down the field and he may be his most viable option?
1: Yeah, and I mean, he was unstoppable today. McMillan is someone that should be started each and every week in fantasy football. Even on his like down games, he sees enough volume where he brings a safe floor. But then you see today that the upside, he scored over 40 fantasy points this week. Like, only CeeDee Lamb had more at the wide receiver position. So you see how high the upside is. But with Bryce Young playing this well, that also means you could trust the other options there. Like, today, Darren Waller was solid, but Jalen Coker, when he is healthy, has really blossomed into someone that you could trust for fantasy purposes.
0: Again, he's Michael Florio, NFL Network writer and fantasy football analyst, joining us here on Game Night. We have three undefeated teams remaining in the Chiefs, the Vikings, and the Niners. I don't think we think the Vikings are as good as the Chiefs and the Niners, but of the three, which one do you kind of handcuff as the best?
1: I think the Chiefs are going to go the longest undefeated because they get next week off, and the Niners have to go to Seattle. But I also think the Chiefs right now are playing the best. Their defense and Spags is just working his normal magic. They haven't allowed a single touchdown to a wide receiver. They're extremely tough to run against as well. And then Kelce is turning back the clock, picking up a lot of yards after the catch like he always has. But Kenneth Walker, I think, has really unlocked something new in this Chiefs offense. He was held in check for almost three full quarters today. Then he broke out a 77-yard run and scored two touchdowns in like 3 minutes of real-life time. They were both basically back-to-back. So I just think with his running ability and his explosiveness out of the backfield, something they've lacked for years there, paired with what Patrick Mahomes could give them through the passing game, they seem like they are going to be, once again, a very tough beat for everyone in the NFL.
2: Well, a couple of teams who we thought were going to be tough beats for everyone in the NFL, the Houston Texans and the L.A. Chargers, are not that. Which one are you more surprised have an 0-4 record, Michael, the Chargers or the Texans?
1: If you asked me at the start of the year, I would say easily the Chargers. I thought they were going to be one of the breakout teams this year. I thought Mike McDaniel coming over with all of the talent that they had on the offensive side of the ball. Like, I still think Justin Herbert and McConkey and Hampton are very talented players, but it is just not clicking for them in this new offensive system. But 4 weeks in, I am more surprised by the Texans because just how good their defense is. We've seen them get off the slow starts before and rebound and make the playoffs, but 0-4 is a different animal altogether. Now, they do get the Titans next week, another 0-4 team there. Got to expect them to get their first win there, but yeah, I'm equally shocked by both of them, but just by how the product on the field has looked, the Chargers, to me, are more surprising. Because at least the Texans have been competitive. The Chargers really even haven't been that.
0: Michael Florio, NFL Network writer and fantasy football analyst here on Game Night on ESPN Radio. The Raiders take the loss today. Kirk Cousins seems to have turned back the clock like it's 2016 again. Is this sustainable for Vegas?
1: Yeah, it's looking like it is right now. Kirk Cousins has thrown multiple passing touchdowns in each game, and for those fantasy players, his fantasy points have increased every game. But I won't lie. I thought the Raiders were a little bit smoke and mirrors at the start of the year. I didn't believe it, but they're consistently moving the ball, and they're doing so by utilizing their two best players in Gentry and Bowers, but also getting a lot of contributions from their secondary guys like Michael Mayer continues to step up. I just think Clint Kubiak is getting the most out of this offense, and this is something that we've seen in recent years when these really good offensive minds go to a new team. They could turn it around very, very quickly. So not saying, you know, the Raiders are a Super Bowl contender or anything just yet, but I do think they need to be taken for real. And it's no longer a situation where you see the Raiders on the schedule and you just chalk it up for a W.
2: Now, prior to today, I'm pretty sure a lot of people were like, we're benching Drake May. After the performance he had in Buffalo, what are your thoughts on what he did today and what his prospects look like for the future?
1: Yeah, the arrows are definitely pointing up. And I was one of those people who was suggesting potentially benching Drake May this week because it just wasn't the lack of fantasy production. Just watching him in the Patriots play, there really wasn't a whole lot to get excited for so far this season. But the Bills defense seems to be the cure for a lot of struggling players, and Drake May no exception. He was moving the ball with ease today, getting a lot of chunk plays. And one thing that he did that we haven't really seen him do a whole lot of this year is use his legs to move the chains, to put up a lot of chunk plays again with his legs. So, yeah, I think it's partly because of the defense who was on the other side, but I think this is just good for Drake May and his confidence to kind of just – sometimes you just got to see one go through the net, right? And I think that's what today was for Drake May.
0: All right, final thoughts here, Michael Flora, NFL Network writer. Did Bengals and Jaguars played today. Forecast out for me who will have a better fantasy season and who's the better quarterback right now, Trevor Lawrence or Joe Burrow?
1: Right now, I think Trevor Lawrence is playing at a better level than Joe Burrow, but I think for fantasy purposes, Joe Burrow is still going to be the better option because the Bengals just tend to be in more of these back-and-forth high-scoring games. The Jaguars' defense is so good that it ends up being the case a lot where Trevor Lawrence is only throwing, you know, today he threw 23 times, he's 25 times, something like that, whereas Burrow threw the ball 54 times today. Like, from a real-life perspective, I think Lawrence is just playing more efficient at a higher level right now, but volume is what wins out in fantasy, and right now volume is very much so on Joe Burrow's side.
0: He is Michael Flora, NFL Network writer and fantasy football analyst. Thanks for the time this evening. We appreciate it.
1: Thanks for having me.
0: So a lot to digest here in week four at this point in time. I mean, you know, we talked about this going into the week, you know, between Burrow and Lawrence and who was going to be the better guy and, you know, who's going to end up having a better season. Really high on what Liam Cohen has done for Trevor Lawrence. I didn't think he was anything to get excited about until I saw the last half of last year. And, well, it's starting to hold water here, Gerard, at this point.
2: Well, it certainly is, and you're seeing Trevor be much more efficient with the football, better decision-making, and his offense is just fits what his skill set asks for and allows him to do. And also, too, I don't want to minimize it because I really think the bigger story, even though the quarterback's going to get all the attention, is how freaking good the defense is. Dudes, man, I've just, again, Joe Burrow we consider to be one of the upper echelon quarterbacks in the league, and two interceptions today, and I'm like, whoa, they're making Joe look suspect. And we saw a lot of suspect quarterback play today.
0: We've seen a lot of suspect quarterback play every day on Sunday. It's getting bad. This is first of all, you know, there's way too many backups playing at this point in time. And with everybody getting hurt this early in the season, I could make an argument you need to kind of go back to a full-on preseason. And these guys actually need to get ready to play football. I think that's more the reason why they're getting hurt.
2: Yeah, that's exactly the reason why. I promise you that's the reason why. You had a situation where you had four or five preseason games. You had double days. You had much more. It's all about repetition, and that has been cut drastically. So, yes, you're going to see a fall off in the product on the field purposes. But, again, the game is still growing. It's still popular. So you can't complain much.
0: And guys are doing less and less during the preseason, and it's starting to – it's costing him games during the regular season.
2: No doubt.
0: And that's kind of, you know, the hedge that you're playing against here. So
2: right.
0: I'm not sure that there is an easy answer for all this, but nonetheless, we have a different NFL we're living in. All right, up next, we're going to look at Sunday Night Football, Panthers and Lions. We'll do more of that game out here on ESPN Radio.
3: 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The division series continues. First in Cleveland at 5 Eastern is the Guardians and the Chicago White Sox. Then we head to Tampa where the Rays face the New York Yankees. It's game 2 of the American League Division Series tomorrow on ESPN.

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9: I'm Chad Ryder. Baseball postseason, and the Braves get past the Dodgers 3-2, game two of the NLDS in LA to even the series at one. Michael Harris with three hits and an RBI was single home run shy of the cycle. Brewers beat the Padres 4-3 in game two NLDS in Milwaukee on a Jackson Churio walk-off two-run single with two outs. Star closer Mason Miller. Milwaukee goes for the three-game sweep on Tuesday night in San Diego. Every baseball postseason game is on ESPN Radio and the ESPN app. Sunday night football was at Carolina.
10: From the Detroit 10, working right to left. Takes the snap. Lions bring the blitz. Young throws. Enzo McMillan center cut. Touchdown, Carolina. T-Mac's career game and career night continues. The stars are out in Charlotte. T-Mac and Bryce, the brightest among them.
9: Carolina Panthers radio network. Yeah, Tet McMillan goes for a career-high 14 catches for 192 yards, along with two touchdowns from Bryce Young, who had 329 yards passing. And the Panthers rack up the points again, 32-26 winners over the Lions. Chiefs go to 4-0, 30-27 win over the Raiders in Vegas. Vikings 4-0 as they get past the Dolphins 15-10 on five made field goals from Will Reichert. Patriots rally to beat the Bills in Buffalo 29-26. Drake May go-ahead 23-yard touchdown pass to Efton Chisholm with a minute 50 to go. Jaguars over the Bengals 22-17. Rams rally for a 24-20 win over the Eagles in Philly.
11: Hey, it's Evan Cohen. Coming up Monday, we'll recap a jam-packed football weekend, the divisional playoff rounds in Major League Baseball, as well as get you ready for a big matchup in the NFC South. 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
10: Young kneels it down. Sweet Caroline rings through Uptown Charlotte on a Sunday night. The Panthers had the biggest stage in the NFL this weekend. They shine.
12: They absolutely did, and improved to 2-2 on the season as they take home the victory over the Detroit Lions.

0: Final tonight in Sunday Night Football, 32-26 in favor of Carolina. Detroit now falls to 2-2. And look, you know, it was an interesting matchup here. You kind of knew it was going to be fast-paced and high-scoring, Gerard. And, you know, you kind of just questioned whether Carolina's offense was going to be able to keep up. We know Detroit defense has been bad, and they're continuing to be bad. And, you know, I still don't understand how you can have a problem, like a diagnosable problem that is clear and obvious, and still do nothing to fix it. And that's been the Lions' defense for the last 3 years. It's like, at what point in time do you start to sink resources into fixing this problem? And the Lions haven't done it yet.
1: You said the key word, though. How do you sink resources into a situation where you may not have the resources to sink it in? Now, you can go to draft route and roster configuration from that standpoint, but you're counting on what? Inexperience to get the job done. So they're so offensive-centric and heavy that they have sold their souls to that, and they're paying the price on the defensive end, and they're not scoring. Because the thought process was, I'm certain, oh, we'll outscore everybody. These guys, if they can just hold people to 21 and 24 points, we'll be in that 28 range, and we'll be good to go. And it's obviously not the case. Or they're getting there, but they're still, their defense is giving up way more. So that's the issue, really, more so than anything, is just they don't have a defense. The offense, and on top of that, take it even a step further, I just knew tonight, if you have a bad defense, what's the best way to keep them off the field, Zeno?
0: Run the ball. That's where you hold on to the ball longer.
1: Right. And were they going against one of the worst teams in the National Football League when it comes to stopping the run?
0: I think you are correct in your assessment here, sir.
1: So you know what I'm getting at and what I'm aiming for. Why not just run the ball Lionel Richie style and then call it a night?
0: Yeah, I mean, as in all night long is what you're referring to
1: all
0: for those
1: night.
0: People who couldn't
1: yes.
0: understand the point you were trying to make. Yeah,
1: that, exactly.
0: I'm glad I'm picking up what you're putting down. That's why we're partners. Nonetheless, you got to give some credit to the Carolina Panthers. Their offense was on point tonight. They took advantage of every hole in that Detroit defense. Head coach Dave Canales after the victory over Detroit.
2: All right. First of all, just the fans. A blackout game. It was amazing. Prime time. The energy was exactly right. There were some trouble for the Lions at the line of scrimmage, you know, a couple of false starts and things like that that showed up for us. That's the impact that our fans can bring to us, especially on those last drives, the juice, the noise, really just fueling our defense. The defense having to go back out there a couple times when Detroit got a couple of stops. We need that energy to be able to finish the way we do. So I'm really super grateful for everybody that turned out tonight.
3: When was the last time you heard MVP chants for a player on your team?
2: I mean, I was in Seattle for a long time. So there was definitely some of that. But, hey, you know what? We don't worry about those things. You know, Bryce, he'd be up here and tell you right now it's about the team. It's about playing together. We needed all three phases, and that's what happened.
4: Dave, what did the RPO game do for passing offense tonight?
2: Yeah, it was great to just have a little bit of balance there with some of the RPOs playing off of the runs. As you know, we're trying to get our run game going, and we saw that happen today. But the RPO just it loosens it up a little bit and allows you to have some optionality, and you can start to dictate to the defense whether they can play zone or man, how they try to attack those things. And then we were able to, when they went to man, we were able to hit the ball down the field and get T-Mac huge touchdown there. Darren Waller running away a couple of times. So it fits the whole piece in on the offensive side.
5: How do you think about wanting to get T-Mac the ball more and open the mic? What was really working tonight to just kind of put him in that door?
2: Yeah, it was just a great job by the staff coming together to make sure we were putting him in different situations, getting matchups right. And then from there, it was just Bryce and T-Mac, you know. And I got to be honest, it was not a great week of practice for the two of them. There were some misses. They had to work through some stuff and talk through it. And I've been a part of this before where you don't make a judgment on what's going to happen on Sunday as the guys continue to work and find that. And then for it to show up like that tonight was beautiful. Absolutely. I knew it right away. We went quickly right after that. But, you know, his feet were clearly in. He secured the ball the whole way, so I had no doubt in my mind it was a catch.
3: The red zone defense to hold this team.
2: Yeah.
3: So I think four field goals at one point. Just how, like, to buckle down, I guess, when it matters.
2: Yeah, I mean, what a great job by E and the guys just continuing to work through with the new group, with guys going out there who have for us. But that communication is critical. It's great to have Nick back out there. Nick Scott, you know, being able to direct traffic. And the guys were really disciplined. It felt that way in this week. And I doubled down on that on Saturday just to let them know, like, this was our best week of practice from a defensive standpoint in terms of just playing the run game, playing the pass concepts in the different situations, and they were able to, and we were able to get the ball down at the line of scrimmage a couple times, which always helps.
0: Again, so that was Dave Canales, head coach of the Panthers, and you heard him talk about a lot of the – it's kind of weird. He talked about how Bryce Young and Tet didn't have a good week of practice, and then they put that on the field on Sunday. I mean, how often does that happen?
1: Nah, it's not supposed to happen because I'm a constant preacher and believer, and you practice – you play how you practice. So to see that occur is a rare deal, and please don't make it the norm because eventually it will catch up with you if you're not in sync and on the same page. At the same time, though, I do love what he said about – finding mismatches. And I don't understand why more coaches, coordinators in particular, do not just go that route. If there's a weakness that is identifiable, exploit it. It's almost like a badge of honor to say, no, you know what, I have to show my prowess in other areas that I can establish the run and that I can do these things on the football field from a coordination standpoint. Bump all that, Zeno. Just go out there and find the mismatch and exploit it.
0: Yeah, well, the Lions got exploited on several fronts, particularly defensively. Let's hear from their head coach, Dan Campbell, after the loss.
6: All right. Got to give those guys a lot of credit, you know. They did a heck of a job. We knew coming in here that those guys were going to lay it on the line. They still got plenty of weapons, and the fight was going to be there, and they showed up. A team showed up. And, you know, we got ourselves in a hole there, which is frustrating, you know, the penalties that showed up, you know, in critical moments hurt us, you know, and then at the end of the day, we had our opportunities, man. Our defense came up with a stop, and, you know, we had the ball with about 2 minutes left to go win the game, and, you know, we couldn't get it done. So that's frustrating, but if you told me we're going to get the ball to go win it at the end, I believe we're going to win a lot more of those than we're not. And so that's probably the silver lining, that we had our opportunity. You know, what's not good is we were down 2 scores, had to fight our way back. So
3: you talked last week after the Jets game just about some improvements that you saw defensively, being a little bit better in phase and some of that stuff. Just, I know you always want to watch the film, but 450 or 445 yards of offense for them. Did you feel like you guys maybe took a step back on that side?
6: Well, look, we didn't, you know, we really start the game, you know, we didn't do well enough in the coverage aspect. And look, they had a couple of things in there, the RPOs that got us. You know, they put your run pass hook defender in conflict there a little bit, and he's got such a quick release. That got us a little bit early, you know. Now, I thought we handled some of that in the second half, but the issue was then the run got us, you know, and we started bleeding yards there in the second half. And that's the one thing we couldn't let happen, you know. We couldn't start giving up those run yards because now you're opening up everything for him. But I think even bigger, you know, is we got no takeaways. We have to get takeaways. We just have to, and we got nothing. And so, not good enough.
3: Dan, how much deeper do you have to look at this defense, especially in the secondary? Because I don't think you can count on trying to win shootouts every single week. How much deeper do you need to dive into it?
6: Well, I mean, it's there again. I need to see. I think one of the things coming into this game was, for me, it was about discipline and effort. You know, effort's always going to be a big deal. But, man, those two combined going into this game, man, I wanted to see discipline. I wanted to see effort. So I'm going to be anxious to look at the tape and just see what that looked like, you know, really in all areas. But no, I mean, look, you know, it's not good enough right now. I mean, that's the bottom line. It's just not good enough. And, you know, we got to score more points. We got to be more efficient than we've been. We got off to a slow start. We had 2 opportunities there at the end, and we didn't get it done. So we got to be better there, and we got to get takeaways on defense. That's going to have to be our recipe.
0: Yeah, a lot there for the Lions to fix, and Dan Campbell wasn't shy about letting anybody know about it. And again, it's very hard for them to correct that in a short amount of time. But I guess the real question is, I mean, you know, it's only week 4, so it is possible, but they got to get it done quick.
1: Yeah, they certainly do. And man, I miss the other animated Dan Campbell. This one version is not fun at all. Please get back to winning, because I missed, and it wasn't like I felt it was false bravado or anything like that. I just missed that guy because he's fun. This guy's not fun.
0: Well, when you lose, it's not fun. I mean, biting kneecap sounds like fun, but it's
1: that
0: not
1: sounds
0: always,
1: great.
0: Not always all it's cracked up to be at this point in time. I mean, Look, the reality for the Lions and Dan Campbell is that they play in a really tough division, and no one's going to do you any favors in the NFC North by giving anything away. I mean,
1: do they?
0: The Vikings haven't exactly played great football, and somehow they are 4-0 to start the year.
1: Right. Yeah, because I think again, it's game four, folks. A lot of football left. You just entered into the month of October, and truth be told, with the way we just got through talking about preseason games and lack thereof, 5 to 6 weeks to really figure out who the heck you are and go from there from an identity standpoint. So it's, you're 2-2, you can live with that. It's when you're in the 0-4, 0-5, 0-6 range where some of these teams are now flirting with that you got some problems who have playoff aspirations.
0: Yeah, and it's going to start to turn quick for some of these teams after the first 4 weeks. We'll see where that goes next. 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Up next, we look more around the NFL in Week 4. Keep it locked right here. 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

0: ESPN app, Sirius XM, Channel 80, wrapping up week four in the NFL. Again, Monday Night Football still left out there for the final game. Falcons and Saints, it'll be tomorrow night on ESPN and ABC as well. But we look real quick around the league here. Gerard and Getty's three-time Super Bowl champ, Gerard Cherry. I'm Mark Zeno. We look at some of the 4-0 teams. We talked about it earlier with Michael Florio. Vikings, Chiefs, Niners, best one of the three for you?
1: 49ers by a long shot.
0: Yeah, I would agree.
1: Yeah.
0: I mean, they've been very complete and crazy because typically injuries have derailed this team in years past. They're not healthy, and they weren't healthy today. and somehow they managed to beat the Denver Broncos.
1: Right, and that's a quality football team right there, the Broncos. So I'd have to say the 49ers. And then... God, Chiefs, yeah. I mean, I did not anticipate that game.
0: I don't think we believe in the Vikings all that much yet.
1: No offense.
0: Yeah, the defense, Brian Flores doing one heck of a job with them. But when asked on what it feels like to be a 4-0 team, 49ers linebacker Fred Warner had this to say.
2: It feels legendary. it feels great. And it feels like we got a great test ahead of us in Seattle upcoming, right? And wouldn't want any other way. And I'm more than anything just happy with the way that we fought every single week. And like you said, like just handling adversity and not blinking, not flinching, and just trying to figure out a way to be 1-0. That's all that matters.
0: Yeah, I mean, very simple attitude, right? Can't deny the effectiveness of it.
1: Right, exactly. And it should feel legendary, but he knows, he's well aware. This is early in the season. And there's no, I mean, Mercury Morris is no longer around to pour out the champagne. But at some point, someone's going to pour out that champagne. Now, granted, try to extend that winning streak as long as you possibly can. And for the 49ers, I got to give them credit. They have, I would say, the best quarterback in the league right now. And a lot of people aren't talking about him enough. And Brock Purdy, but the man's balling. And even though they're injured, they're finding a way to get the job done.
0: Yeah, and Brock Purdy now kind of second in the MVP voting, or MVP odds, I should say, not voting. Mm-hmm. MVP odds, so he's continued to...
1: Still behind Allen?
0: No, I think right now, hang on, let me just double... Yes, it's still Allen. Allen's still the favorite, but Brock Purdy is ahead of Lamar Jackson, Patrick Mahomes, Trevor Lawrence, and Dak Prescott. And oh, by the way, our boy Joe Burrow's fallen all the way down to 20-1.
1: I bet. Had a rough one today.
0: Yeah. Yeah, it's not going well over there in Cincinnati. But beyond that, you look around the other side of the coin, and there are a bunch of 0-4 teams. Two of them we never expected. One of them being the Houston Texans, and not many people saw this 0-4 start coming. Had a lead against the Cowboys today, couldn't hold on to it. Credit to Dallas for getting out the win. But here's D'Amico Ryans, the head coach of the Texans, on how you overcome 0-4.
3: You stick together and you keep going. Right? That's what it is. All these games been in these games. We just find a way to finish these games. That's what it is. It's 0-4. That's our record. That's what it says, you know, who we are right now. But how do you come out of it? It's what I told our guys. I mean, you stick together. There's no pointing fingers, no blaming. Like, hey, you look within yourself, D'Amico, what do you have to do better to get it corrected? And that's where I start with myself. Like, how can I get it all corrected?
0: I'm not inspired.
1: That wasn't the Newt Rockne enough for you, huh? Oh, man. Well, he should be happy that CJ played much better, and that's a start. But the question becomes, when do they start playing complimentary football? When do you get that defense back on track? Because that was supposed to be the strength of this football team. The identity of it was just that this is a defensive-led football team, and that they're going to put pressure on you. They're going to put the ball back in CJ's hands, and you're not seeing that. They're getting marched up and down the football field, and with D'Amico being a defensive-centric head coach, yeah, that's really going to fall on his doorstep as far as how do you fix this and get this back on track. Because right now, they are beyond struggling, and I'm pretty sure confidence is starting to wane because they did not anticipate being 0-4.
0: No, and again, I mean, you know, you look at kind of the arc of the 0-4. You and I have talked so much about, the first 4 weeks, you know, September being fool's gold in the NFL, and nobody is what they're supposed to be. Nobody is the best version of themselves or the worst version of themselves at this point in time.
1: Right.
0: But They had a game against the Bills that they could have won. They played really poorly offensively against the Texans. They let one slip away against the Colts at the end. They let another one slip away here against the Cowboys. I mean, I hear what D'Amico Ryans is saying in reference to, well, we're in these games. You don't get to the playoffs just by being in games, D'Amico. You actually have to win them. Like, that's priority and step number one, and they haven't done that yet.
1: No, and that's where it starts. And I've been in locker rooms and I've heard those speeches before. And when you are in that space of losing and you're losing this way, yeah, little things, but basically what it's telling you is that you're not in sync and that you're not complimenting each other, and that one, it's like, you ever seen those cartoons where there's a bunch of holes in the boat and as soon as you fill one, another hole bursts open? That's where they're at. So they haven't had, but they're safe. I haven't heard yet out of Houston a team own players only meeting. So until that happens, they're still safe and they can change this thing around, because generally speaking, when that goes down and they call a players only meeting, we can chalk them up as done.
0: Well, there is another 0-14 that's got to have the frustration level at an all-time high at this point in time. That's the Los Angeles Chargers, who fall to the Seahawks today. Been so much made about Mike McDaniel, who took over the offense. Mm-hmm. Look, I thought maybe there was going to be something that clicked here in year two of Jim Harbaugh in L.A., and it has not clicked offensively at all. Here's the Chargers head coach Jim Harbaugh on Mike McDaniel's the OC if his job is in jeopardy.
4: One of the real grittiest performances I've been associated with from a quarterback. I think when I say the fight out of, you know, our entire team, you know, was good. Yeah, I think that's epitomized by Justin. You know, there's no player I've ever coached that I respect more or love the way he competes more than Justin Herbert.
0: Mm. Well, that doesn't help if the play calling isn't good.
1: No, it doesn't help. And I wonder, from a continuity standpoint, is that really what the issue is? Because you bring in a whole different mindset, different verbiage, and to a degree, a different philosophy on coordination, and it's not helping things with the Chargers and what they're trying to accomplish. And there's something to be said about Harbaugh just keeping things pat the way they were. But then again, there obviously was pressure on him to make some changes, and he did that, and it's clearly not working.
0: No, and I don't know how it gets turned around for the Chargers, particularly being in that division, and particularly now also being with a Raiders team that's 3-1.
1: And it's actually, in my opinion, good.
0: Why is that?
1: Because they played a good game today. I thought they were going to get blown out and that was going to be exposed, but to their credit, they fought the entirety of their football game in a possession here and a possession there and a decision made not to take points off the board. We might be having a different conversation.
0: Yeah, and again, I think that when you look at just the problems of making the playoffs, particularly now in the AFC, mm-hmm. When you're two games behind the Colts, the Bengals, the Steelers, and three games behind the Ravens and the Browns, you know, I mean, it just starts to become, you know, the hill gets too much to climb. You know, you get that seventh wild card or that seventh playoff spot that may make things different, but it's going to be definitively an uphill battle for these those 2-0-4 teams who were playoff teams last year to try and get back there again. So it's not a great start, obviously. Still a lot of football left, and it's been a weird 4 weeks, to say the least, Jrod.
1: That it has. And tomorrow night, the Saints and the Falcons cap off a very, very interesting week of NFL football.
0: Yeah, you ain't kidding. 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
14: The Chiefs and Raiders battle for first place in the AFC West.
15: 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K-9, Walker going off tackle, 20, England 15, 10. Sprouts dies for the far front pylon. 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
16: Give for the Rams' first touchdown of week four. Jet sweep. Puka to the left edge. Puka can walk right in. A leap for a touchdown at the pylon. And he's in the end zone for six.
14: Cowboys and Texans meet in a Texas showdown.
17: Prescott back, throwing. Enzo! Lamb! Lamb! Lamb to the post! CeeDee Lamb!
14: Braves look to bounce back in game two of the NLDS.
18: Pitch on the way, swinging a line drive toward the gap in right center. Tucker on a run, won't get it. It touches down on the warning track. Olsen's being sent. He's around third. He is going to score on a double. And Atlanta adds another huge run.
14: Plus, the WNBA playoff semifinals get underway with two game ones.
19: Canada connects! Another massive three from Jordan Canada, her third of the game.
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14: 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Five teams still without a win through 4 weeks of the NFL season. Three teams still without a loss. Two of them are in the NFC, and one of those is in the West.
20: Second down and eight at their own 44-yard line, leading by three. Purdy's in the shotgun. Here comes pressure. Purdy backpedaling, checks down to Kittle. Kittle gets a block from Brendel. Kittle is breaking free into space. George Kittle is racing. Hufanga on his heels, won't get there. Touchdown! 49ers, a breakaway for George Kittle, and a beauty, 56 yards for the score.
21: Yeah.
20: And the 49ers with this win, 24-14. And just as we said last week, Tim, it was not without a cost. It was not without pain or drama. And the 49ers find a way to get it done and improve to 4-0 on the year.
14: So it sounded on KNBR, 24-14, Niners over the Broncos for San Francisco, their third 4-0 start under Kyle Shanahan, tied with the Eagles for the second most by any team in the last decade. The Chiefs with five lead the way. Kyle Shanahan 4-0 once again.
2: I just told the guys I was proud of them. I don't know, just especially with some of the stuff we talked about last night. I was proud of the offense, being able to run the ball the way we did, being able to finish at the end, doing that 2 weeks in a row where you're trying to run it. You want to run them the clock out, but you also want to score more than anything because you don't want to give it back and make it a one-score game. And to be able to finish there with a touchdown, to finish the last three drives with a touchdown was huge. And I was just so pumped that the way the defense played, that allowed us to kind of have that mindset throughout the whole game, and the special teams being the big point in the game that kind of changed the momentum with that turnover.
14: Brock Purdy, 19 of 30, 218 yards, couple of touchdowns, ran for 29 yards, third straight game with multiple passing touchdowns and no interceptions. George Kittle, four catches for 70 yards and a score, including that 56-yard touchdown in the fourth quarter. Niners, first team to allow zero sacks through four games since the Colts in 2005. As for the Broncos, they snap a 10-game win streak against NFC opponents, had been the longest active streak in the NFL. Second double-digit loss for Denver this season. Quarterback Bo Nix, frustration level?
21: I think the frustrations just come within the losses. Obviously, we want to have a really explosive offense, and that'll come. But we've played really good teams. We've played four really good challenges up so far, and we're sitting here at 2-2, and so I definitely don't think we hit the panic button, but at the same time, we just got to continue to grind and find ways to get better.
14: I'm hitting the panic button, but the Broncos had 296 yards of offense, held under 300 in three of their first four games this season. ESPN analyst Herm Edwards.
22: He knows how to play offense, but this team struggles, and I think sometimes they put too much pressure on the defense. Thinking the defense will hold. Well, the defense gets tired after a while. Yeah. You need to score points so the defense can do what? Get after the quarterback. But now, they play a San Francisco 49er team. That's one of the best teams in the National Football League, right? And so it's not like they lost to a team that's not very good. I mean, San Francisco could go to the Super Bowl this year if they continue to play the way they're playing right now. But Denver gets off to these slow starts offensively, and eventually the defense just wears down.
23: You look at the Rams, you look at the Seahawks. Two teams that a lot of people see as top-tier teams in the NFC. Are you ready, at this point, sitting at 4-0, ready to call the 49ers the best team in the NFC West?
22: Absolutely. They're the most consistent team when you watch them play. I mean, they have a formula of how they want to play football, and it's kind of fun to watch. And I think people lose sight of this. Hiring Raheem Morris as their defensive coordinator, who was in this division with the Rams, yeah. He knows the division opponents.
24: Oh yeah.
22: He has an up on everybody. He's been in this division, and you take him away from a Rams team that is in the same division they're in. That's a big get. And so this is a good football team. I mean, they know how to win. Purdy's a really good quarterback. They got one of the best players on offense in number 23, McCaffrey, right? Evans goes down, he comes back, and in the defense, all of a sudden, this team is rolling right now. They're going to be hard to beat.
14: Niners 4-0, Broncos drop to 2-2 with the loss. The other team still unbeaten in the NFC is in the Twin Cities.
25: So the Vikings could run the clock out a game. Will Riker went 5 of 5 on field goals. Second time in his career he's done that. And the Vikings will improve to 4-0 and beat the Miami Dolphins 15-10.
14: KFAN and the Minnesota Vikings Radio Network, 15-10. Vikings win it and go to 4-0 for the second time in the last 10 seasons, both under Kevin O'Connell. Kyler Murray, 14 of 14, 123 yards passing when he was targeting his tight ends on Sunday. Coach Kevin O'Connell knows there's still room for improvement, though.
0: Yeah, the third downs, I mean, when we were, I think when we were seven or less, you know, we might have been outside of that last kneel down, we might have been 8 of 10, you know, seven or less, but just too many negatives, you know, too many, I think we had 8 offensive penalties, still some pre-snap things, you know, I think we lost out on an explosive by an illegal formation penalty, and we're using Caleb in the jumbo position, and you know, a lot of moving parts with some of the things we're working through, but my expectation is we get the cleaner execution, and there were some cadence things going on that we have to continue to figure out what the root of that is, and then obviously some of those negatives just on the plays themselves, but to be able to battle back from behind the chains there a few times and get to third and 6 or less and then convert, I thought it said a lot about not only Kyler, but the group as a whole weathering some adversity there.
14: Vikings' 9th straight win, longest active streak in the NFL, and their longest since 10 straight. Between 1999 and 2000, they beat the Dolphins on Sunday. Dolphins falling to 0-4 for the second time in the last 15 seasons. Vikings, Niners, they're both 4-0. The winner in Las Vegas Sunday would also be in that 4-0 group.
13: Sports Center all night. NFL Game of the Week, Chiefs at Raiders.
1: The reality for the Raiders is this is absolutely a measuring stick, but this is absolutely an opportunity to just prove how good you actually are.
3: This is AFC West football. This is a division matchup that both teams are 3-0. They know you. You know them.
4: I wouldn't be surprised if it's a very hostile environment. Try to take me back to those Oakland Raiders days. Yeah, I'm excited just for the challenge. That 3-0 record is real.
15: And we are underway in this big AFC West game. Check it down, goal to go at the end. Just underway fourth quarter. Chiefs trailing 13-10. Walker now goes in motion. Chiefs will throw it again. Pump faking. Now a pass near side. Caught. Touchdown! Kansas City. Tyquan Thornton gives the Chiefs their first lead of the game on an 8-yarder. And Mahomes now with the most touchdown passes in Chiefs history against a single opponent.
5: Thornton again had a big day along with Patrick. A couple TD throws. Worthy had a big day and would have had a couple more. He was right there, but we had a little bit of pressure and couldn't get it to him, but he's playing good football.
15: First down and 10 for the Chiefs. Up 4. K-9. Walker going off tackle. 20. England 15. 10. Sprints. Dives to the far front pylon. Touchdown! Kansas City! All of a sudden an onslaught of points and a 21-yard off tackle run. And the Chiefs have a coveted 2-possession second half lead at 3:02 to go in the game.
4: You have a guy like Kenneth that you get through, that's not just a 20-yard run, it's a 70-yard run. And so that's about staying with it and trusting the guys around you.
5: Offensively, it was great to see Walker have another big day. The crucial time, the big long run that he had, but he was productive the whole day.
15: And the Chiefs go to a knee. They will go to 4-0 with 2 division victories in the first 4 weeks, and they beat the Raiders, who suffer their first loss of the season. And for Kansas City and for Patrick Mahomes, he now has a 99th career regular season win. That ties Tom Brady for the most in National Football League history by a quarterback in his first 130 starts.
5: Yeah, when there's 2 good teams, I think that helps the whole thing. That was a battle. So they battled their tail off, and our guys battled their tail off, and that's what this is all about.
4: But we have to keep building and keep getting better, and I'm sure they'll do the same.
14: Chiefs getting the 3-point win over the Raiders. Patrick Mahomes' 5th career 4-0 start to a season. 15-30, 225 yards passing, couple of touchdowns. Kenneth Walker the 3rd, 177 rushing yards and 2 scores. ESPN analyst Tim Hasselbeck.
24: What's kind of remarkable about where they sit is they're relying a lot on Kenneth Walker right now. I mean, think about it from Patrick Mahomes' standpoint. He completed 15-30 today. It wasn't like he had this remarkable game. And I don't know that the passing game is really where it would normally be when you have all the speed at wide receiver that they're accustomed to having. And so right now it's a team that's running the ball extremely well because they got it right in free agency with Kenneth Walker.
26: If I'm Kansas City, I'm just going to say, let's go, 9, do your thing. But I wonder about that as well.
24: Yeah, I think that if you're headed towards, you know, over 300 and something touches on a season, you do have to start to, you know, be concerned about having a guy that's fresh late in the year. You know, you talk about people in Seattle felt like, hey, because Charbonnet had played so much during the regular season, when they got Kenneth Walker, he had fresh legs. Yeah. So, yeah, there's probably a concern there, but you're going to have to. That's your best option right now with the receiver situation the way it is in Kansas City.
14: Kansas City with a 30-27 win over the Raiders, who snap a streak of four straight wins dating back to last season. Sports Center all night, ESPN Radio.
6: The 1-0 to France. Swing and a high fly ball in the air, and that one hits one of the guy wires and redirects and is caught in left field by Churio.
7: So they have a roof and the wires run, you know, we're behind home plate and it runs kind of away from us towards the outfield. If you imagine spreading your fingers like that.
6: That's right.
7: And one of those fingers, it hit, has a lot of cables running through it, and it went straight back down.
8: After review, the call stands. The ball did hit over fair territory. The call stands. The runner or the batter is out.
14: Saturday's series opener for the Padres and Brewers, certainly with some drama in the ninth inning. A potential go-ahead homer by San Diego's Ty France hits a wire, winds up being an out when it's caught by Milwaukee's Jackson Churio. Well, that name on the tip of your tongue for just a moment. Sunday, game two of the best of five. Padres, a 3-1 lead in the seventh inning. Brewers pull within a run in the home half when they score on an error to make it 3-2. Jump ahead to the ninth, two outs. But Padres closer Mason Miller had issued three walks, so bases were loaded for, guess who?
6: Churio back in. Miller, the 2-2. Swing and a line drive.
14: Three, the final. Jackson Churio is 1-for-4 in the game, but the one is that walk-off two-run single. Two dramatic wins for the Brewers in as many days in the first two games of the series. The guys who are calling the series for us here on ESPN Radio, John Shambi, Doug Glanville, Boog.
6: Jay, thanks so much. The Brewers rally and win it in the bottom of the ninth. Jackson Churio with a two-run single. Dougie, what a ball game.
7: I mean, these teams we saw going into the series, they're going to be back and forth. They're evenly matched. They have great bullpens. And you knew it was going to be the bullpen that executed. They got enough out of their starters. And today, between King and Henderson, it was back and forth. But then for the Brewers to come up against Mason Miller, who's had such an incredible season, and to just beat him with his best stuff, make him work, throw a lot of pitches, and then hit his fastball with Jackson Churio, who's just been an incredible postseason performer in such a young career. And then the contributions coming from the guys like the captain and Christian Yelich to steal a base, and then Sal Frelick, who's had a tough year, still getting the big hit and scoring the winning run. I mean, the Brewers just brought everybody out tonight to be able to win this ballgame, and that's really what it takes in the postseason, especially against a Padre bullpen.
6: Amazing work, and when you think about this team winning 103 games, there's so many aspects to this team, but there's a culture and a mindset that they have that I think starts with their manager and Pat Murphy.
7: Well, Pat Murphy is never satisfied. He always knows that his players can do better and continue to improve. He wants them to want to be better, and this season, 103 wins, another season where they've led baseball in wins. And, you know, they ran away with the division, but they weren't satisfied. They wanted to make up last year. They got swept by the Dodgers. They have work to do. And they came up big at home when these games were really close. I mean, coming down to hitting wires in game one and, I mean, everything. So, you know, they're playing some great baseball. And considering they had the time off, you know, the Padres had the roll going, and they've just stopped them cold.
6: Yeah, amazing stuff. Brewers pull it out in the bottom of the ninth. It started with a walk to Yelich, and it finished with Jackson Churio, a two-run single off of Mason Miller. And Milwaukee is up 2-0. They win game two by the final of 4-3. For Doug Glanville, I'm John Shambi, right here in your home for every game of the postseason, Major League Baseball on ESPN Radio and the ESPN app. Now let's go back to Jay Reynolds in the studio.
14: All right, Boo, game three coming up on Tuesday. We'll have it for you, of course, as you mentioned here on ESPN Radio. Not all smiles in L.A. Sunday. That's next. SportsCenter All Night continues. 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
1: 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On the diamond, game two, Dodgers Braves in L.A.
2: Olsen again will be taken off of the pitch. There he goes, the pitch on the way. Swing and a line drive toward the gap in right center. Tucker on a run, won't get it. It touches down on the warning track. Olsen's being sent. He's around third. He is going to score on a double. And Atlanta adds another huge run as they take a 3-1 lead. Michael Harris had a terrific at bat. He also has his third hit. If he hits one out tonight, his next one, he's going to hit for the cycle. And Iglesias walks and pitches. Lefty batter will swing and pop it up. Foul ground, third base side. Here comes Riley. He is under. He makes the catch, and that's the ball game. Atlanta wins it. Final score of 3-2. The Braves bullpen just magnificent here in game number two, and they have tied the series, heading back to Atlanta on Tuesday, one game apiece.
1: They snap a seven-game losing streak in postseason road games, getting the winning game two. Dave O'Brien calling it here on ESPN Radio. Michael Harris, as Dave mentioned, did not hit that homer, so he finishes 3-for-5. Double, triple, fourth player in Braves history with a single, double, and a triple in a postseason game. He spoke after the win with our Aldin Gonzalez here on ESPN Radio.
3: Michael, 4 days, you've had three bullpen games. What can you say about the work that your relievers did today to shut down this Dodgers offense and help you guys get this win here?
4: Yeah, that's actually phenomenal. The job that they've done this postseason, two great lineups, and they've pretty much closed the door on them all the time. So, yeah, they've done a phenomenal job, and just glad to get back home with an even series.
3: As an offense, what was your game plan against Blake Stone? How were you able to drive up his pitch count the way that you did today and lead to his early exit?
4: I think we all knew like he was a guy that you have to kind of make work. He doesn't want to give you too many pitches over the plate, so if you make him work, you can kind of get him out the game early. And, that's what happened today.
3: And, Michael, three hits for you today. I think eight in this postseason already. What's it like for you right now? What kind of groove do you feel like you're in at the batter's box right now?
4: I'm just trying to stay calm and believe in myself, go up there and try to do a job, and not try to do too much. Obviously, I would have wanted to come through in the situation in the first inning with the bases loaded, but then Doobie picked me up and got an RBI. So, just trying to find ways to get the hand the baton off to the guy behind me and do a job.
3: And, Michael, there's a lot of talk about Chris Sale potentially making this start in game two. The fact that you won this game without him, now you have him lined up in Atlanta for game three after splitting two games in L.A., how big was that for you guys?
4: That's huge. To have a split series, obviously coming here and then playing one of the better teams in the league and splitting that series after yesterday, giving the ball to Sale gives us a lot of confidence.
1: Michael Harris and the Braves getting the winning game two, evening the series after the first two in L.A. As Dave O'Brien mentioned, game three Tuesday in Atlanta. You'll hear it here on ESPN Radio. Every pitch of baseball's postseason is on ESPN Radio. Monday, the two American League series, White Sox, Guardians up first. Our coverage begins at 4:30 Eastern time. They'll be followed by the Yankees and Rays from the Trop. SportsCenter All Night, ESPN Radio. So the Dodgers did not get a win for L.A. on Sunday. But the Rams did.
5: Luka Nacua is left. Devontae Adams is right. Two tight ends in formation. Strong left. They run it left. Kyren to the edge of stiff arm. Turns it down the numbers. Stays on his feet. And he's in. Kyren Williams puts it in the paint. And the Rams have their first lead of week four with 70 seconds left in Philadelphia.
1: Kyren Williams runs for two touchdowns in the final 4 minutes. And the Rams rally from down 10 to beat the Eagles 24-20 on Sunday. Eagles 0-for-12 on third down. Most third down attempts without a conversion by any team since 2023. Second fewest points in any two-game span under Nick Sirianni. ESPN analyst Herm Edwards.
6: The one thing you can count on is the consistency of the quarterback. He never wavers. Win, lose, or draw, he's always the same. He will come with some calmness for this football team. They have a chance. Now, Barkley gets nicked up. Mm-hmm. That's not a good sign. Because going into this game, Barkley going into this game had zero touchdowns. But, you know, so this team has got to kind of find their identity. Five new offensive coordinators in 6 years.
7: It goes through college, too, at Alabama.
6: It's just up and down with this offense. They got to figure it out that they're still a good football team because they got the quarterback. This is a game that got away from them.
1: Jalen Hurts, 12-27, 93 yards passing, 2 touchdowns, 18 yards rushing. He was sacked a season high 4 times. In the loss for the Eagles, Rams trailed for just over 46 minutes before rallying for the win over Philly. Sunday night game seeing the Panthers and the Lions.
8: From the Detroit 10, working right to left. Takes the snap. Lions bring the blitz. Young throws. End zone. McMillan center cut. Touchdown, Carolina. T-Mac's career game and career night continues. The stars are out in Charlotte. T-Mac and Bryce, the brightest among them.
1: Carolina Panthers Radio Network. Panthers, a 32-26 win over the Lions. Bryce Young, 29 of 41, 329 yards passing. A couple of touchdown passes. 9 touchdown passes this season for Bryce Young as Carolina gets the win. First primetime win at home since 2022. Speaking of being in primetime, how about the 4-0 teams? That's next at ESPN Radio.
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1: 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Coming out of week five of college football, Texas still number one in the latest AP poll. Longhorns idol this weekend, heading into the Red River rivalry against Oklahoma. Missouri off the win over Florida, making a big jump. Tigers up 11 spots to number 14. Gators dropped to number 16, down from number 8. At number 3, still Notre Dame. Miami still at number 4, coming off that 28-point rout at Clemson. ESPN's Heather Dinich.
2: Clemson, you know, I looked at Dabo Sweeney's comments last night saying that he thinks that they can still win the ACC. He's right. They only have one league loss. But the disparity between where Miami is as a program and Clemson is right now was on full display.
1: And we'll see how it manifests as the season continues. Week 4 of the NFL season wraps up tonight. Falcons Saints for Monday Night Football.
3: Are we turning the clocks back on Monday night? We might be. Is Alvin Kamara, who at one point this offseason seemed like he might no longer be a New Orleans Saint, should be the starting running back come Monday night when they play host to the Atlanta Falcons. Kendre Miller will have a role as well, and the Saints have been as dedicated to a running back by committee approach as basically anybody in the regular season.
1: We'll see who comes out on top in this one. Falcons Saints, Monday Night Football, ESPN and ABC. As for Sunday's action, John Ryder.
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6: Thanks, Jay. 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
7: In motion, Nick Westbrook, Akine, shotgun snap to Daniel Jones. Cuts to his right. Now he's at the 5, looking to dive across the pylon, and he does! Touchdown! INDY for Daniel Jones!
0: Number 4.
6: There were a few Week 4 rallies, including in Houston, where the Cowboys rack up 28 points in the second half to knock off the Texans, and Dallas receiver CeeDee Lamb had himself a game of 105.3 The Fan.
8: Second down at the Houston 12. Prescott back, throwing. End zone! Lamb to the post! CeeDee Lamb! Unbelievable! 12-yard touchdown! Dallas has regained.
0: Number 3.
6: The 49ers looking to stay undefeated, hosting the Broncos, and a familiar connection here on KNBR.
9: Second down and 8 at their own 44-yard line, leading by 3. Purdy's in the shotgun. Here comes pressure. Purdy backpedaling, checks down to Kittle. Kittle gets a block from Brendel. Kittle is breaking free into space. George Kittle is racing. Hufanga on his heels. Won't get there. Touchdown! 49ers! A breakaway!
0: Number 2.
6: The Giants improved to 3-1, outlasting the Cardinals, and they put it away in the fourth quarter with their defense. The call on WFAN.
8: McBride comes in motion. Brissett back, pumps. Intercepted by the Giants as he throws it left. Deontay Banks across midfield, down the right sideline. 40, 30, 20, 15, 10, 5. Touchdown Giants! On a day in which the 86 Giants were honored, it's the Giant defense of 2026 that saves the day today.
0: Number 1.
6: Now to the baseball postseason, we had a thriller in Game 2 of the NLDS in Milwaukee as the Brewers stunned the Padres. Boog Shambi with the final call on ESPN Radio.
10: The 2-2. Swing and a line drive. Base hit. Center field. Yelich is in. Here comes Freeland. He's in. Jackson Chourio has walked it off. And the Brewers come all the way back in the bottom of the ninth. Chourio, the hero in Game 2.
1: The other NL series, Braves hanging on for a 3-2 win over the Dodgers. Series tied after the first two. In L.A., Dave O'Brien, Jessica Mendoza have the call for us here on ESPN Radio. Dave?
11: Thank you, Jay. As we watch Dodger Stadium file out, 51,000 not very happy fans. They watch their beloved Dodgers go down to the Atlanta bullpen and a handful of key hits because just there weren't many in the game. Each side had only 6. The Braves did not start someone tonight, a regular starter. Instead, they go with the bullpen guy and Ray Kerr and a slew of guys after that. and it pays off in a big win.
12: Yeah, and I think the biggest credit, and we talk about Michael Harris II, the fact that he got those three hits, but the reality was it was the entire lineup earning those nine free passes, getting Blake Snell, the starter, this two-time Cy Young Award winner, out of this game so early. So the Dodgers had to go to that bullpen that has been a weakness for the team, and the Braves just capitalizing on the walks.
11: So we move on to Atlanta after the travel day on Monday for game number three on Tuesday night at 6 o'clock, and that's going to be Yamamoto against Sale. One could argue that the advantage has now swung to the Atlanta Braves with an opportunity to go up 2-1 behind Chris Sale on proper rest in his home ballpark.
12: So this has all the feels of a game one. Normally, you have your ace ready for a game one. Dodgers deciding to go to two lefties because of the Braves' struggles, supposedly against left-handed pitching. So they save Yamamoto for this game three. Obviously, Chris Sale coming in to game one and game three of the wild card series. So now we get this awesome matchup in a game three of the division series, which should have been these two aces in game one.
11: Guys brilliant throughout the season. Yamamoto, of course, won the MVP of the World Series last year. That should be a dandy of a matchup. For Jess Mendoza, I'm Dave O'Brien, right here in your home for every pitch of the postseason. Major League Baseball on ESPN Radio and the ESPN app. Right now we go back to Jay Reynolds in the studio.
1: All right, Dave, we'll see how the Braves handle the rest of this series. Falcons playing Monday Night Football. Representing Atlanta, Bears with their 23-12 win over the Jets on Sunday. Ravens over the Titans, 24-18. Lamar Jackson didn't play in the second half with an ankle injury. The team saying he is officially day-to-day. There's still some unbeaten teams in the NFL. That's next. SportsCenter All Night continues. It's ESPN Radio.
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2: The Chiefs and Raiders battle for first place in the AFC West.
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4: For the Rams' first touchdown of week four. Jet sweep. Puka to the left edge. Puka can walk right in. A leap for a touchdown at the pylon. And he's in the end zone for six.
2: Cowboys and Texans meet in a Texas showdown.
5: Prescott back, throwing. End zone! Lamb to the post! CeeDee Lamb!
2: Braves look to bounce back in game two of the NLDS.
6: Pitch on the way, swinging a line drive toward the gap in right center. Tucker on a run, won't get it. It touches down on the warning track. Olsen's being sent. He's around third. He is going to score on a double. And Atlanta adds another huge run.
2: Plus, the WNBA playoff semifinals get underway with two game ones.
7: 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Another massive three from Jordan Canada, her third of the game.
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2: 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Five teams still without a win through 4 weeks of the NFL season. Three teams still without a loss. Two of them are in the NFC, and one of those is in the West.
8: Second down and eight at their own 44-yard line, leading by three. Purdy's in the shotgun. Here comes pressure. Purdy backpedaling, checks down to Kittle. Kittle gets a block from Brendel. Kittle is breaking free into space. George Kittle is racing. Hufanga on his heels, won't get there. Touchdown! 49ers, a breakaway for George Kittle, and a beauty! 56 yards for the score.
9: And the 49ers with this win, 24-14. And just as we said last week, Tim, it was not without a cost. It was not without pain or drama. And the 49ers find a way to get it done and improve to 4-0 on the year.
2: So it sounded on KNBR, 24-14, Niners over the Broncos for San Francisco, their third 4-0 start under Kyle Shanahan, tied with the Eagles for the second most by any team in the last decade. The Chiefs with five lead the way. Kyle Shanahan 4-0 once again.
10: I just told the guys I was proud of them. I don't know, just especially with some of the stuff we talked about last night. I was proud of the offense, being able to run the ball the way we did, being able to finish at the end, doing that 2 weeks in a row where you're trying to run it. You want to run the clock out, but you also want to score more than anything because you don't want to give it back and make it a one-score game. And to be able to finish there with a touchdown, to finish the last three drives was a touchdown, was huge. And I was just so pumped at the way the defense played that allowed us to kind of have that mindset throughout the whole game, and the special teams being the big point in the game that kind of changed the momentum with that turnover.
2: Brock Purdy, 19 of 30, 218 yards, couple of touchdowns, ran for 29 yards, third straight game with multiple passing touchdowns and no interceptions. George Kittle, four catches for 70 yards and a score, including that 56-yard touchdown in the fourth quarter. Niners, first team to allow zero sacks through four games since the Colts in 2005. As for the Broncos, they snap a 10-game win streak against NFC opponents, had been the longest active streak in the NFL. Second double-digit loss for Denver this season. Quarterback Bo Nix, frustration level?
11: I think the frustrations just come within the losses. Obviously, we want to have a really explosive offense, and that'll come. But we've played really good teams. We've played four really good challenges up so far, and we're sitting here at 2-2, and so I definitely don't think we hit the panic button, but at the same time, we just got to continue to grind and find ways to get better.
2: Not hitting the panic button, but the Broncos had 296 yards of offense, held under 300 in three of their first four games this season. ESPN analyst Herm Edwards.
12: He knows how to play offense, but this team struggles, and I think sometimes they put too much pressure on the defense. Thinking the defense will hold and hold. Well, the defense gets tired after a while. Yeah. You need to score points so the defense can do what? Get after the quarterback. But now, they play a San Francisco 49er team. That's one of the best teams in the National Football League, right? And so it's not like they lost to a team that's not very good. I mean, San Francisco could go to the Super Bowl this year if they continue to play the way they're playing right now. But Denver gets off to these slow starts offensively, and eventually the defense just wears down.
0: You look at the Rams, you look at the Seahawks, two teams that a lot of people see as top-tier teams in the NFC. Are you ready at this point, sitting at 4-0, ready to call the 49ers the best team in the NFC West?
12: Absolutely. They're the most consistent team when you watch them play. I mean, they have a formula of how they want to play football, and it's kind of fun to watch. And I think people lose sight of this. Hiring Raheem Morris as their defensive coordinator, who was in this division with the Rams, he knows the division opponents.
13: Oh, yeah.
12: He has an up on everybody. He's been in this division. And you take him away from a Rams team that is in the same division they're in? That's a big get. And so this is a good football team. I mean, they know how to win. Purdy's a really good quarterback. They got one of the best players on offense in number 23, McCaffrey, right? Evans goes down, he comes back, and in the defense, all of a sudden, this team is rolling right now. They're going to be hard to beat.
2: Niners 4-0, Broncos drop to 2-2 with the loss. The other team still unbeaten in the NFC is in the Twin Cities.
14: So the Vikings could run the clock out a game. Will Reichard went 5 of 5 on field goals. Second time in his career he's done that, and the Vikings will improve to 4-0 and beat the Miami Dolphins 15-10.
2: KFAN and the Minnesota Vikings Radio Network, 15-10. Vikings win it and go to 4-0 for the second time in the last 10 seasons, both under Kevin O'Connell. Kyler Murray, 14 of 14, 123 yards passing when he was targeting his tight ends on Sunday. Coach Kevin O'Connell knows there's still room for improvement, though.
15: Yeah, the third downs, I mean, when we were 7 or less, you know, we might have been outside of that last kneel down. We might have been 8 of 10, you know, 7 or less, but just too many negatives, you know, too many. I think we had 8 offensive penalties. Still some pre-snap things. You know, I think we lost out on an explosive by an illegal formation penalty, and we're using Caleb in the jumbo position you know, a lot of moving parts with some of the things we're working through. But my expectation is we get the cleaner execution, and there were some cadence things going on that you have to continue to figure out what the root of that is, and then obviously some of those negatives just on the plays themselves. But to be able to battle back from behind the chains there a few times and get to 3rd and 6 or less and then convert, I thought it said a lot about not only Kyler but the group as a whole weathering some adversity there.
2: Vikings' 9th straight win, longest active streak in the NFL, and their longest since 10 straight. Between 1999 and 2000, they beat the Dolphins on Sunday. Dolphins falling to 0-4 for the second time in the last 15 seasons. Vikings, Niners, they're both 4-0. The winner in Las Vegas Sunday would also be in that 4-0 group.
1: 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NFL Game of the Week, Chiefs at Raiders.
16: The reality for the Raiders is this is absolutely a measuring stick, but this is absolutely an opportunity to just prove how good you actually are.
17: This is AFC West football. This is a division matchup that both teams are 3-0. They know you know them.
18: I wouldn't be surprised if it's a very hostile environment. Try to take me back to those Oakland Raiders days. I'm excited just for the challenge. That 3-0 record is real.
19: And we are underway in this big AFC West game. Second down, goal to go at the just underway, fourth quarter. Chiefs trailing 13-10. Walker now goes in motion. Chiefs will throw it again. Pump faking. Now a pass near side. Caught. Touchdown! Kansas City. Tyquan Thornton gives the Chiefs their first lead of the game on an 8-yarder. And Mahomes now with the most touchdown passes in Chiefs history against a single opponent.
20: Thornton again had a big day along with Patrick. A couple TD throws. Worthy had a big day and would have had a couple more. He was right there, but we had a little bit of pressure and couldn't get it to him, but he's playing good football.
19: First down and 10 for the Chiefs. Up 4. K-9. Walker going off tackle. 20. Englund 15. 10. Sprints. Dives for the far front pylon. Touchdown! Kansas City! Sudden onslaught of points and a 21-yard off-tackle run, and the
3: Chiefs have a coveted two-possession second-half lead at 3:02 to go in the game.
18: You have a guy like Kenneth that you get through. That's not just a 20-yard run. It's a 70-yard run. And so that's about staying with it and trusting the guys around you.
20: Offensively, it was great to see Walker have another big day. The crucial time, the big long run that he had. But he was productive the whole day.
3: And the Chiefs go to a knee. They will go to 4-0 with two division victories in the first 4 weeks, and they beat the Raiders, who suffer their first loss of the season. And for Kansas City and for Patrick Mahomes, he now has a 99th career regular season win. That ties Tom Brady for the most in National Football League history by a quarterback in his first 130 starts.
20: Yeah, when it's two good teams, I think that helps the whole thing. That was a battle. So they battled their tail off, and our guys battled their tail off, and that's what this is all about.
18: But we have to keep building and keep getting better, and I'm sure they'll do the same.
2: Chiefs getting the 3-point win over the Raiders. Patrick Mahomes' fifth career 4-0 start to a season. 15 of 30, 225 yards passing, couple of touchdowns. Kenneth Walker III, 177 rushing yards and two scores. ESPN analyst Tim Hasselbeck.
13: What's kind of remarkable about where they sit is they're relying a lot on Kenneth Walker right now. I mean, think about it from Patrick Mahomes' standpoint. He completed 15 of 30 today. It wasn't like he had this remarkable game. And I don't know that the passing game is really where it would normally be when you have all the speed at wide receiver that they're accustomed to having. And so right now it's a team that's running the ball extremely well because they got it right in free agency with Kenneth Walker.
21: If I'm Kansas City, I'm just going to say, let's go, Nine, do your thing. But I wonder about that as well.
13: Yeah, I think that if you're headed towards, you know, over 300 and something touches on a season, you do have to start to, you know, be concerned about having a guy that's fresh late in the year. You know, you talk about people in Seattle felt like, hey, because Charbonnet had played so much during the regular season, when they got Kenneth Walker, he had fresh legs. Yeah. So, yeah, there's probably a concern there, but you're going to have to. That's your best option right now with the receiver situation the way it is in Kansas City.
2: Kansas City with a 30-27 win over the Raiders, who snap a streak of four straight wins dating back to last season. SportsCenter All Night, ESPN Radio.
22: The 1-0 to France. Swing and a high fly ball in the air, and that one hits one of the guy wires and redirects and is caught in left field by Churio.
23: So they have a roof, and the wires run, you know, we're behind home plate, and it runs kind of away from us towards the outfield. If you imagine spreading your fingers like that.
22: That's right.
23: And one of those fingers, it hit, has a lot of cables running through it, and it went straight back down.
24: After review, the call stands. The ball did hit over fair territory. The call stands. The runner, or the batter is out.
2: Saturday's series opener for the Padres and Brewers, certainly with some drama in the ninth inning. A potential go-ahead homer by San Diego's Ty France hits a wire, winds up being an out when it's caught by Milwaukee's Jackson Churio. Hold that name on the tip of your tongue for just a moment. Sunday, game two of the best of five. Padres a 3-1 lead in the seventh inning. Brewers pull within a run in the home half when they score on an error to make it 3-2. Jump ahead to the ninth, two outs. But Padres closer Mason Miller had issued three walks, so bases were loaded for guess who?
22: Churio back in. Miller, the 2-2. Swing and a line drive. Base hit. Center field. Yelich is in. Here comes Freeland. He's in. Jackson Churio has walked it off. And the Brewers come all the way back in the bottom of the ninth. Churio, the hero in game two. And they mob him at second base. Just a pile jumping up.
2: Three, the final. Jackson Churio is 1-for-4 in the game, but the one is that walk-off two-run single. Two dramatic wins for the Brewers in as many days in the first two games of the series. The guys who are calling the series for us here on ESPN Radio, John Schaube, Doug Glanville, Boog.
22: Jay, thanks so much. The Brewers rally and win it in the bottom of the ninth. Jackson Churio with a two-run single. Dougie, what a ball game.
23: I mean, these teams we saw going into the series, they're going to be back and forth. They're evenly matched. They have great bullpens. And you knew it was going to be the bullpen that executed. They got enough out of their starters. And today, between King and Henderson, it was back and forth. But then for the Brewers to come up against Mason Miller, who's had such an incredible season, and to just beat him with his best stuff, make him work, throw a lot of pitches, and then hit his fastball with Jackson Churio, who's just been an incredible postseason performer in such a young career. And then the contributions coming from the guys like the captain and Christian Yelich to steal a base, and then Sal Frelick, who's had a tough year, still getting the big hit and scoring the winning run. I mean, the Brewers just brought everybody out tonight to be able to win this ballgame, and that's really what it takes in the postseason, especially against a Padre bullpen.
4: Amazing work. And when you think about this team winning 103 games, there's so many aspects to this team, but there's a culture and a mindset that they have that I think starts with their manager and Pat Murphy.
23: Well, Pat Murphy is never satisfied. He always knows that his players can do better and continue to improve. He wants them to want to be better. And this season, 103 wins, another season where they've led baseball in wins. And, you know, they ran away with the division, but they weren't satisfied. They wanted to make up last year. They got swept by the Dodgers. They have work to do. And they came up big at home when these games were really close. I mean, coming down to hitting wires in game one and, I mean, everything. So, you know, they're playing some great baseball. And considering they had the time off, you know, the Padres had the roll going, and they've just stopped them cold.
4: Yeah, amazing stuff. Brewers pull it out in the bottom of the ninth. It started with a walk to Yelich, and it finished with Jackson Churio, a two-run single off of Mason Miller. And Milwaukee is up 2-0. They win game two by the final of 4-3. For Doug Glanville, I'm John Shambi, right here in your home for every game of the postseason, Major League Baseball on ESPN Radio and the ESPN app. Now let's go back to Jay Reynolds in the studio.
2: 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We'll have it for you, of course, as you mentioned here on ESPN Radio. Not all smiles in L.A. 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That's next. 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
1: 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First in Cleveland at 5 Eastern is the Guardians and the Chicago White Sox. Then we head to Tampa where the Rays face the New York Yankees. 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

0: by Eftim Chisholm III. Incredible grab. May laid it out for him. Chisholm makes the catch and hauls it in for the score. Amazing. And the Patriots go back on top by one.
1: Stevenson is in there to the left of May. Out of the shotgun, two receivers left, two to the right. Tight end motions right slot. May takes the snap. Bills rushing four.
0: It's open in the middle. May wanted to run for it. He throws. It's caught by Stevenson for the two-point conversion.
2: And the Patriots go on to a 29-26 win over the Bills. Patriots, the 29 points, that's a season high. They had 405 yards. That's a season high. Third down conversion percentage, 42%. That was a season high. And they wind up beating the Bills. Josh Allen, 253 yards passing and a touchdown and an interception in the loss. Bills have allowed 107 points this season, most they've allowed through four games of a season since 2012. Patriots come away with the win. You heard it here on ESPN Radio. Steve Levy and Max Starks have the call for us. Steve?
0: Thank you, Jay. I don't know a lot of people who gave the Patriots much of a chance coming into Buffalo. The Bills had been 3-0. Buffalo played a bad game last week, minus four in the turnover margin, found a way to win. You figure, okay, they got lucky, they got away with one. They'll be back to being the Bills. And the Patriots were blown out in Jacksonville by a million. They come into this game without Christian Gonzalez, without Christian Barmore, and somehow, some way, they beat the Bills today. Max, how did that happen, buddy?
3: It just came through consistency. I think the balanced offensive attack, the run game, was not spectacular, but it was consistent. They were ripping off 3, 4, 6, 7 yard runs a clip when the ball was handed to them, and also some fancy footwork by Drake May as well. But this New England team was able to garner 400 yards of offense, and it came from unlikely characters. You know, you look at the Hunter Henrys and the Eli Raridans, who've been kind of those consistent guys. Mac Hollins is the number one receiver on this team. He goes out with a calf injury. And then Romeo Doubs, the guy we talked about often with the bad hands and the inconsistent catcher, he has a play. And then, of course, insert Eftim Chisholm III. Right, that comes in and has the go-ahead touchdown. So utilizing a lot of different characters to get the job done today.
0: And lost in the game will be what happened at the end of the first half. We won't forget it. But because of the dramatic finish in the second half, in which each team had the ball twice in less than a minute in the final 2 minutes of the first half. It was a remarkable afternoon. I think the bigger story, well, the story nationally will be Drake May, he and the Patriots are back. But maybe bigger, what's wrong with the Buffalo Bills now, and do they have a real problem on offense and defense?
3: Yeah, I mean, because, you know, New England's defense was able to get home and rattle Josh Allen. You didn't see the sudden misuse or lack of use for James Cook until late into this game, where he couldn't get started offensively, and then he finishes the game with 75 rushing yards, but they came so sporadically, there was no consistency. And Josh Allen, turnovers, still another story here. The biggest one coming right within that 2 minutes to end the game. A play downfield to Joshua Palmer that goes into Woodson's hands and ends the game effectively for the Buffalo, who you kind of felt was still in this game. There was going to be some Allen magic, and the magic never materialized.
0: Happened. All the magic was for New England. Buffalo's got a new head coach in Joe Brady. Got a new defensive coordinator in Jim Leonard. I think people will start looking in that area when they're trying to come up with reasons.
3: Yeah.
0: What's wrong with Buffalo? That's the way the league works, right?
3: It is. It is. And Buffalo, you know, came into this game 27th in the league in pass defense, and that was well on display. They look like a bottom third team playing against who for New England, right? And there's no A.J. Brown here, and Mac Hollins was gone. So DeMario Douglas, Romeo Doubs, Hunter Henry, Eli Raridan, all of these names, but nobody's superstar, and they all played together today.
0: A lot of people like playing with the final score, the numbers. This is only the 12th time in NFL history there's been a final score of 29-26.
3: Wow.
0: Hasn't happened in 3 years, but 12th time in history.
3: Yeah. Great for Super Bowl squares, though.
0: Yes. If you have the right ones.
3: If you have the right ones.
0: All right, that's the story here in Western New York. The Bills suffer their first loss of the season. They go down to 3-1. The Patriots even their record at 2-2. Final score, New England 29, Buffalo 26. For Max Starks, I'm Steve Levy right here on your home for the Football Sunday Game of the Week, ESPN Radio. Now let's go back to Jay Reynolds in the studio.
2: All right, Steve, the Bills bumped from the ranks of the unbeaten on Sunday. Jaguars and Bengals.
4: Dropping is Trevor. Looking. Fires back to the end zone. That ball's going to be caught for the touchdown. Brian Thomas Jr. for the score. No flags this time. Touchdown, Jacksonville.
2: 1010XL92.5. Jags, a 22-17 win over the Bengals. Trevor Lawrence, 18 of 23 for 227 yards. And the touchdown, Jamar Chase, 27 yards, left the game with a concussion, did not return as the Bengals wind up losing. ESPN analyst Herm Edwards.
5: This thing's all out of whack in Cincinnati. I just looked at this, and I'm like scratching my head. They had 15 runs, 59 passes. I'll say it again. Yeah. 15 runs. 59 passes.
6: Not great balance.
5: No balance at all. That's a problem. That's a problem. And they got to get more balance in this offense. They can't just rely on Joe Burrow, which is he's going to throw us victories. Doesn't happen in the National Football League. You can't only run it 15 times and throw it almost 60 times. It just doesn't add up to wins.
6: Well, Coach, defense had been their Achilles heel for so long. Defense is allowing 21 points per game
5: yes.
6: to some good offenses. So having lost just two in a row, 2-2, season very much alive, what's your overall assessment of Cincinnati?
5: We know they can play offense. Their defense is keeping them in the game. But when you get out of balance like that, they're almost relying on, well, Joe will win it for us. Let him just keep throwing. Well, you can't. You want to steal possessions away from an offense. You know what you do? You got to run the ball. You got to take some time off the clock because you put your defense on the field too fast when you go three and out. You just can't keep throwing the ball like this. It never ends up well when you're throwing the ball almost 60 times in a football game. Tough to win.
2: Joe Burrow, 428 yards passing, touchdown, ran for another, also had a couple of interceptions as well in the loss for the Bengals. SportsCenter all night, ESPN Radio. Giants hosting the Cardinals. Jameis Winston rallying New York in the second half.
7: Second and 10 at the 11. Can the Giants take advantage of the penalty? Winston in a shotgun set. Play clock at 5. Winston back, zips it into the end zone, and it's caught for the touchdown. Theo Johnson right over the defender.
2: Cardinals, meanwhile, in a position at the end. They did have a chance. Down 6, 4th and goal from the 4 on the game's final play.
7: McBride comes in motion. Brissett back, pumps. Intercepted by the Giants as he throws it left. Deontay Banks across midfield. Down the right sideline. 40, 30, 20, 15, 10, 5. Touchdown, Giants! On a day in which the 86 Giants were honored, it's the Giant defense of 2026 that saves the day today. Deontay Banks with a walk-off pick 6.
2: Bob Papa, WFAN. Giants a 36-24 win over the Cardinals. Jameis Winston, 250 yards passing, 3 touchdowns, couple of interceptions. His team saved by that game-ending pick 6.
8: You know, I just was grateful, 2 weeks in a row, our defense held strong, man, and to see Tay Banks, man, someone who has faced his trials, man, but still finds a way to persevere. And for that to happen to him and for him to finish in the end zone with that ball, I was so proud of him. And I talked about, you know, for getting that which is behind you and reaching forward to which is ahead, and that's what he did. Obviously, he talked about that first drive, you know, his welcome back moment, you know, because he's been locking down stuff since training camp. But it, sometimes not how you start, it's how you finish. And he finished in the end zone to lead us to a victory.
2: For Jameis Winston, his 20th career game with 3 touchdown passes, ESPN analyst Herm Edwards.
5: He is a guy that brings a positiveness to your whole locker room. You know, when he walks in the huddle as an offensive player, you kind of look at him, he's kind of smiling. The sun's always shining for Jameis Winston, right? He gets down every once in a while, but when you watch the guy play, he still has some arm talent. Mm-hmm. Playing for a good coach, and Coach Harbaugh, you know, doesn't put a lot of stress on him, but this Giant team has kind of rallied around Jameis Winston after they lose their starting quarterback. Who would imagine right now the Giants are sitting where they're sitting at with the backup quarterback, Jameis Winston?
2: First 3-0 home start to a season since 2008. 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
9: Cherry'll back in. Miller, the 2-2. Swing and a line drive. Base hit. Center field. Yelich is in. Here comes Freeland. He's in. Jackson Cherry'll has walked it off. And the Brewers come all the way back in the bottom of the ninth. Cherry'll.
2: Bobby calling it on ESPN Radio as the Brewers go up 2-0 on the Padres. Christian Yelich with our Jesse Rogers.
10: Christian, is there anyone on the planet you want up more than Jackson Chourio at a moment like that?
11: No. I mean, I know it's Mason Miller, but you feel pretty good about him in that situation where, like, you know, something's going to be hit hard. You don't know if it's going to be at somebody, but you know he's going to hit something hard, and you just felt like, you know what? You just could feel it in here.
10: The inning starts, though, with you getting on base against Miller. Take me through that at bat.
11: Yeah, I mean, down one, maybe the best closer in the game. You know, you're just like, you got to get on. You got to get some action. Maybe make something happen on the bases. But it's kind of been the theme of us all year. Like, just find a way. Like, who cares how we do it? Just get in there and figure it out.
2: Mason Miller with three walks, and then the Brewers with the walk-off hit to go up to Love. Even after two in L.A. That's next. 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
1: 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Coming out of week 5 of college football, Texas still number 1 in the latest AP poll. Longhorns idle this weekend, heading into the Red River rivalry against Oklahoma. Missouri off the win over Florida, making a big jump. Tigers up 11 spots to number 14. Gators dropped to number 16, down from number 8. At number 3, still Notre Dame. Miami's still at number 4, coming off that 28-point rout at Clemson. ESPN's Heather Dinich.
2: Clemson, you know, I looked at Dabo Sweeney's comments last night saying that he thinks that they can still win the ACC. He's right. They only have one league loss. But the disparity between where Miami is as a program and Clemson is right now was on full display.
1: And we'll see how it manifests as the season continues. Week 4 of the NFL season wraps up tonight. Falcons Saints for Monday Night Football.
3: Are we turning the clocks back on Monday night? We might be. Is Alvin Kamara, who at one point this offseason seemed like he might no longer be a New Orleans Saint, should be the starting running back come Monday night when they play host to the Atlanta Falcons. Kendrick Miller will have a role as well. And the Saints have been as dedicated to a running back by committee approach as basically anybody in the regular season.
1: We'll see who comes out on top in this one. Falcons Saints, Monday Night Football, ESPN and ABC. As for Sunday's action, John Ryder.
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6: In motion, Nick Westbrook Akine. Shotgun snap to Daniel Jones. Cuts to his right. Now he's at the 5, looking to dive across the pylon, and he does! Touchdown! INDY for Daniel Jones!
0: Number 4.
5: There were a few Week 4 rallies, including in Houston, where the Cowboys rack up 28 points in the second half to knock off the Texans. The Dallas receiver CeeDee Lamb had himself a game of 105.3 The Fan.
7: Second down at the Houston 12. Prescott back, throwing. End zone! Lamb to the post! CeeDee Lamb! Unbelievable! 12-yard touchdown! Dallas has regained.
0: Number 3.
5: The 49ers looking to stay undefeated, hosting the Broncos, and a familiar connection here on KNBR.
8: Second down and 8 at their own 44-yard line, leading by 3. Purdy's in the shotgun. Here comes pressure. Purdy backpedaling, checks down to Kittle. Kittle gets a block from Brendel. Kittle is breaking free into space. George Kittle is racing. Hufanga on his heels. Won't get there. Touchdown! 49ers! A breakaway!
0: Number 2.
5: The Giants improved to 3-1, outlasting the Cardinals, and they put it away in the fourth quarter with their defense. The call on WFAN.
7: McBride comes in motion. Brissett back, pumps. Intercepted by the Giants as he throws it left. Deontay Banks across midfield, down the right sideline. 40, 30, 20, 15, 10, 5. Touchdown Giants! On a day in which the 86 Giants were honored, it's the Giant defense of 2026 that saves the day today.
0: Number 1.
5: Now to the baseball postseason, we had a thriller in Game 2 of the NLDS in Milwaukee as the Brewers stunned the Padres. Boog Shambi with the final call on ESPN Radio.
9: The 2-2. Swing and a line drive. Base hit. Center field. Yelich is in. Here comes Freeland. He's in. Jackson Chourio has walked it off. And the Brewers come all the way back in the bottom of the 9. Chourio, the hero in Game 2.
1: The other NL series. Braves hanging on for a 3-2 win over the Dodgers. Series tied after the first 2. In L.A., Dave O'Brien, Jessica Mendoza have the call for us here on ESPN Radio. Dave?
10: Thank you, Jay. As we watch Dodger Stadium file out, 51,000 not very happy fans, they watch their beloved Dodgers go down to the Atlanta bullpen and a handful of key hits because just there weren't many in the game. Each side had only 6. The Braves did not start someone tonight, a regular starter. Instead, they go with the bullpen guy and Ray Kerr and a slew of guys after that. and it pays off in a big win.
11: Yeah, and I think the biggest credit, and we talk about Michael Harris II, the fact that he got those three hits, but the reality was it was the entire lineup earning those nine free passes, getting Blake Snell, the starter, the two-time Cy Young Award winner, out of this game so early. So the Dodgers had to go to that bullpen that has been a weakness for the team, and the Braves just capitalizing on the walks.
10: So we move on to Atlanta after the travel day on Monday for game number three on Tuesday night at 6 o'clock, and that's going to be Yamamoto against Sale. One could argue that the advantage has now swung to the Atlanta Braves with an opportunity to go up 2-1 behind Chris Sale on proper rest in his home ballpark.
11: So this has all the feels of a game one. Normally, you have your ace ready for a game one. Dodgers deciding to go to two lefties because of the Braves' struggles, supposedly, against left-handed pitching.
12: So they save Yamamoto for this game three. Obviously, Chris Sale coming in to game one and game three of the wildcard series. So now we get this awesome matchup in a game three of the division series, which should have been these two aces in game one.
10: Guys brilliant throughout the season. Yamamoto, of course, won the MVP of the World Series last year. That should be a dandy of a matchup. For Jess Mendoza, I'm Dave O'Brien, right here at your home for every pitch of the postseason. Major League Baseball on ESPN Radio and the ESPN app. Right now we go back to Jay Reynolds in the studio.
1: All right, Dave, we'll see how the Braves handle the rest of the series. Falcons playing Monday Night Football. Representing Atlanta, Bears with their 23-12 win over the Jets on Sunday. Ravens over the Titans, 24-18. Lamar Jackson didn't play in the second half with an ankle injury. The team saying he is officially day-to-day. There's still some unbeaten teams in the NFL. That's next. SportsCenter All Night continues. It's ESPN Radio.
13: 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But did we learn more about Vegas than we did Kansas City? 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
5: The Chiefs and Raiders battle for first place in the AFC West.
22: First down and 10 for the Chiefs. K-9, Walker going off tackle, 20, England 15, 10, sprints, dives for the far front pylon, touchdown, Kansas City!
5: Rams and Eagles collide at the link.
23: Give the Rams first touchdown of week four. Jet sweep, Puka to the left edge, Puka can walk right in. A leap for a touchdown at the pylon, and he's in the end zone for six.
5: Cowboys and Texans meet in a Texas showdown.
24: Prescott back, throwing, end zone, Lamb to the post, CeeDee Lamb, unbelievable.
5: The Braves look to bounce back in game two of the NLDS.
10: Pitch on the way, swinging a line drive toward the gap in right center. Tucker on a run, won't get it. It touches down on the warning track. Olsen's being sent. He's around third. He is going to score on a double. And Atlanta adds another huge run.
5: Plus, the WNBA playoff semifinals get underway with two game ones.
10: Canada connects. Another massive three from Jordan Canada, her third of the game.
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1: 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Five teams still without a win through 4 weeks of the NFL season. Three teams still without a loss. Two of them are in the NFC, and one of those is in the West.
8: Second down and 8 at their own 44-yard line, leading by 3. Purdy's in the shotgun. Here comes pressure. Purdy backpedaling, checks down to Kittle. Kittle gets a block from Brendel. Kittle is breaking free into space. George Kittle is racing. Hufanga on his heels, won't get there. Touchdown! 49ers, a breakaway for George Kittle. And a beauty, 56 yards for the score. And the 49ers, with this win, 24-14. And just as we said last week, Tim, it was not without a cost. It was not without pain or drama. And the 49ers find a way to get it done and improve to 4-0 on the year.
1: So it sounded on KNBR, 24-14, Niners over the Broncos for San Francisco, their third 4-0 start under Kyle Shanahan, tied with the Eagles for the second most by any team in the last decade. The Chiefs with 5 lead the way. Kyle Shanahan 4-0 once again.
25: I just told the guys I was proud of them. I don't know, just especially with some of the stuff we talked about last night. I was proud of the offense, being able to run the ball the way we did, being able to finish at the end, doing that 2 weeks in a row where you're trying to run it. You want to run the clock out, but you also want to score more than anything because you don't want to give it back and make it a one-score game. And to be able to finish there with a touchdown, to finish the last three drives with a touchdown was huge. And I was just so pumped at the way the defense played that allowed us to kind of have that mindset throughout the whole game, and the special teams being the big point in the game that kind of changed the momentum with that turnover.
1: Brock Purdy, 19 of 30, 218 yards, couple of touchdowns, ran for 29 yards, third straight game with multiple passing touchdowns and no interceptions. George Kittle, 4 catches for 70 yards and a score, including that 56-yard touchdown in the fourth quarter. Niners, first team to allow 0 sacks through 4 games since the Colts in 2005. As for the Broncos, they snap a 10-game win streak against NFC opponents, had been the longest active streak in the NFL. Second double-digit loss for Denver this season. Quarterback Bo Nix, frustration level?
26: I think the frustrations just come within the losses. Obviously, we want to have a really explosive offense, and that'll come. But we've played really good teams. We played 4 really good challenges up so far, and we're sitting here at 2-2, and So I definitely don't think we hit the panic button, but at the same time, we just got to continue to grind and find ways to get better.
1: Not hitting the panic button, but the Broncos had 296 yards of offense, held under 300 in three of their first four games this season. ESPN analyst Herm Edwards.
2: He knows how to play offense, but this team struggles. And I think sometimes they put too much pressure on the defense. Thinking the defense will hold and hold. Well, the defense gets tired after a while. Yeah. You need to score points so the defense can do what? Get after the quarterback. But now, they play a San Francisco 49er team. That's one of the best teams in the National Football League, right? And so it's not like they lost to a team that's not very good. I mean, San Francisco could go to the Super Bowl this year if they continue to play the way they're playing right now. But Denver gets off to these slow starts offensively, and eventually the defense just wears down.
3: You look at the Rams, you look at the Seahawks, two teams that a lot of people see as top-tier teams in the NFC. Are you ready at this point, sitting at 4-0, ready to call the 49ers the best team in the NFC West?
2: Absolutely. They're the most consistent team when you watch them play. I mean, they have a formula of how they want to play football, and it's kind of fun to watch. And I think people lose sight of this. Hiring Raheem Morris as their defensive coordinator, who was in this division with the Rams, he knows the division opponents.
4: Oh, yeah.
2: He has an up on everybody. He's been in this division. And you take him away from a Rams team that is in the same division they're in, that's a big get. And so this is a good football team. I mean, they know how to win. Purdy's a really good quarterback. They got one of the best players on offense in number 23, McCaffrey, right? Evans goes down, he comes back in the defense. All of a sudden, this team is rolling right now. They're going to be hard to beat.
1: Niners 4-0, Broncos drop to 2-2 with the loss. The other team still unbeaten in the NFC is in the Twin Cities.
6: So the Vikings could run the clock out again. Will Riker went 5 of 5 on field goals. Second time in his career he's done that, and the Vikings will improve to 4-0 and beat the Miami Dolphins 15-10.
1: KFAN and the Minnesota Vikings Radio Network, 15-10. Vikings win it and go to 4-0 for the second time in the last 10 seasons, both under Kevin O'Connell. Kyler Murray, 14 of 14, 123 yards passing when he was targeting his tight ends on Sunday. Coach Kevin O'Connell knows there's still room for improvement, though.
7: Yeah, the third downs, I mean, when we were 7 or less, you know, we might have been outside of that last kneel down. We might have been 8 of 10, you know, 7 or less, but just too many negatives, you know, too many. I think we had 8 offensive penalties. Still some pre-snap things. You know, I think we lost out on an explosive by an illegal formation penalty, and we're using Caleb in the jumbo position and you know, a lot of moving parts with some of the things we're working through. But my expectation is we get the cleaner execution, and there were some cadence things going on that you have to continue to figure out what the root of that is, and then obviously some of those negatives just on the plays themselves. But to be able to battle back from behind the chains there a few times and get to 3rd and 6 or less and then convert, I thought it said a lot about not only Kyler but the group as a whole weathering some adversity there.
1: Vikings' 9th straight win, longest active streak in the NFL, and their longest since 10 straight. Between 1999 and 2000, they beat the Dolphins on Sunday. Dolphins falling to 0-4 for the second time in the last 15 seasons. Vikings, Niners, they're both 4-0. The winner in Las Vegas Sunday would also be in that 4-0 group.
0: Sports Center all night. NFL Game of the Week, Chiefs at Raiders.
9: The reality for the Raiders is this is absolutely a measuring stick, but this is absolutely an opportunity to just prove how good you actually are.
11: This is AFC West football. This is a division matchup that both teams are 3-0. They know you know them.
27: I wouldn't be surprised if it's a very hostile environment. Try to take me back to those Oakland Raiders days. Yeah, I'm excited just for the challenge. That 3-0 record's real.
28: And we are underway in this big AFC West game. Second down, goal to go at the just underway, fourth quarter. Chiefs trailing 13-10. Walker now goes in motion. Chiefs will throw it again. Pump faking. Now a pass. Near side. Caught. Touchdown. Kill. Kansas City. Tyquan Thornton gives the Chiefs their first lead of the game on an 8-yarder. And Mahomes now with the most touchdown passes in Chiefs history against a single opponent.
4: Thornton again had a big day along with Patrick. A couple TD throws. Worthy had a big day and would have had a couple more. He was right there, but we had a little bit of pressure and couldn't get it to him, but he's playing good football.
28: First down and 10 for the Chiefs. Up 4. K-9. Walker going off tackle. 20. England 15. 10. Sprints. Dives to the far front pylon. Touchdown! Kansas City! All of a sudden, an onslaught of points and a 21-yard off-tackle run. And the Chiefs have a coveted two-possession second-half lead at 3:02 to go in the game.
27: You have a guy like Kenneth that you get through. That's not just a 20-yard run. That's a 70-yard run. And so that's about staying with it and trusting the guys around you.
4: Offensively, it was great to see Walker have another big day. The crucial time, the big long run that he had. But he was productive the whole day.
28: And the Chiefs go to a knee. They will go to 4-0 with two division victories in the first 4 weeks, and they beat the Raiders, who suffer their first loss of the season. And for Kansas City and for Patrick Mahomes, he now has a 99th career regular season win. That ties Tom Brady for the most in National Football League history by a quarterback in his first 130 starts.
4: Yeah, when there's two good teams, I think that helps the whole thing. That was a battle. So they battled their tail off, and our guys battled their tail off, and that's what this is all about.
27: But we have to keep building and keep getting better, and I'm sure they'll do the same.
1: Chiefs getting the 3-point win over the Raiders. Patrick Mahomes' fifth career 4-0 start to a season. 15-30, 225 yards passing, couple of touchdowns. Kenneth Walker the third, 177 rushing yards and two scores. ESPN analyst Tim Hasselbeck.
12: What's kind of remarkable about where they sit is they're relying a lot on Kenneth Walker right now. I mean, think about it from Patrick Mahomes' standpoint. He completed 15-30 today. It wasn't like he had this remarkable game. And I don't know that the passing game is really where it would normally be when you have all the speed at wide receiver that they're accustomed to having. And so right now it's a team that's running the ball extremely well because they got it right in free agency with Kenneth Walker.
13: If I'm Kansas City, I'm just going to say, let's go, Nine, do your thing. But I wonder about that as well.
12: Yeah, I think that if you're headed towards, you know, over 300 and something touches on a season, you do have to start to, you know, be concerned about having a guy that's fresh late in the year. You know, you talk about people in Seattle felt like, hey, because Charbonnet had played so much during the regular season, when they got Kenneth Walker, he had fresh legs. Yeah. So, yeah, there's probably a concern there, but you're going to have to. That's your best option right now with the receiver situation the way it is in Kansas City.
1: Kansas City with a 30-27 win over the Raiders, who snap a streak of four straight wins dating back to last season. Sports Center all night, ESPN Radio.
10: The 1-0 to France. Swing and a high fly ball in the air, and that one hits one of the guy wires and redirects and is caught in left field by Churio.
14: So they have a roof, and the wires run, you know, we're behind home plate, and it runs kind of away from us towards the outfield. If you imagine spreading your fingers like that.
10: That's right.
14: And one of those fingers, it hit, has a lot of cables running through it, and it went straight back down.
15: After review, the call stands. The ball did hit over fair territory. The call stands. The runner or the batter is out.
1: Saturday's series opener for the Padres and Brewers, certainly with some drama in the ninth inning. A potential go-ahead homer by San Diego's Ty France hits a wire, winds up being an out when it's caught by Milwaukee's Jackson Churio. Hold that name on the tip of your tongue for just a moment. Sunday, game two of the best of five. Padres a 3-1 lead in the seventh inning. Brewers pull within a run in the home half when they score on an error to make it 3-2. Jump ahead to the ninth, two outs. But Padres closer Mason Miller had issued three walks, so bases were loaded for guess who?
10: Churio back in. Miller, the 2-2. Swing and a line drive.
1: Four 3, the final. Jackson Churio is 1-for-4 in the game, but the one is that walk-off two-run single. Two dramatic wins for the Brewers in as many days in the first two games of the series. The guys who are calling the series for us here on ESPN Radio, John Schaumbe, Doug Glanville, Boog.
10: Jay, thanks so much. The Brewers rally and win it in the bottom of the ninth. Jackson Churio with a two-run single. Dougie, what a ball game.
14: I mean, these teams we saw going into the series, they're going to be back and forth. They're evenly matched. They have great bullpens. And you knew it was going to be the bullpen that executed. They got enough out of their starters. And today, between King and Henderson, it was back and forth. But then for the Brewers to come up against Mason Miller, who's had such an incredible season, and to just beat him with his best stuff, make him work, throw a lot of pitches, and then hit his fastball with Jackson Churio, who's just been an incredible postseason performer in such a young career. And then the contributions coming from the guys like the captain and Christian Yelich to steal a base. And then Sal Frelick, who's had a tough year, still getting the big hit and scoring the winning run. I mean, the Brewers just brought everybody out tonight to be able to win this ballgame. And that's really what it takes in the postseason, especially against a Padre bullpen.
10: Amazing work. And when you think about this team winning 103 games, there's so many aspects to this team, but there's a culture and a mindset that they have that I think starts with their manager and Pat Murphy.
14: Well, Pat Murphy is never satisfied. He always knows that his players can do better and continue to improve. He wants them to want to be better, and this season, 103 wins, another season where they've led baseball in wins. And, you know, they ran away with the division, but they weren't satisfied. They wanted to make up last year. They got swept by the Dodgers. They have work to do. And they came up big at home when these games were really close. I mean, coming down to hitting wires in game one and, I mean, everything. So, you know, they're playing some great baseball. And considering they had the time off, you know, the Padres had the roll going, and they've just stopped them cold.
10: Yeah, amazing stuff. Brewers pull it out in the bottom of the ninth. It started with a walk to Yelich, and it finished with Jackson Churio, a two-run single off of Mason Miller. And Milwaukee is up 2-0. They win game two by the final of 4-3. For Doug Glanville, I'm John Schaumbe, right here in your home for every game of the postseason, Major League Baseball on ESPN Radio and the ESPN app. Now let's go back to Jay Reynolds in the studio.
1: 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We'll have it for you, of course, as you mentioned here on ESPN Radio. Not all smiles in L.A. Sunday. That's next. SportsCenter All Night continues. 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
1: 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On the diamond, game two, Dodgers Braves in L.A.
2: Olsen again will be taken off of the pitch. There he goes, the pitch on the way. Swing and a line drive toward the gap in right center. Tucker on a run, won't get it. It touches down on the warning track. Olsen's being sent. He's around third. He is going to score on a double. And Atlanta adds another huge run as they take a 3-1 lead. Michael Harris had a terrific at bat. He also has his third hit. If he hits one out tonight, his next one, he's going to hit for the cycle. And Iglesias walks and pitches. Lefty batter will swing and pop it up. Foul ground, third base side. Here comes Riley. He is under. He makes the catch, and that's the ball game. Atlanta wins it. Final score of 3-2. The Braves bullpen just magnificent here in game number two, and they have tied the series, heading back to Atlanta on Tuesday, one game apiece.
1: They snap a seven-game losing streak in postseason road games, getting the winning game two. Dave O'Brien calling it here on ESPN Radio. Michael Harris, as Dave mentioned, did not hit that homer. So he finishes 3-for-5, double, triple, fourth player in Braves history with a single, double, and a triple in a postseason game. He spoke after the win with our Aldin Gonzalez here on ESPN Radio.
3: Michael, 4 days, you've had three bullpen games. What can you say about the work that your relievers did today to shut down this Dodgers offense and help you guys get this win here?
4: Yeah, that's actually phenomenal. The job that they've done this postseason, two great lineups, and they've pretty much closed the door on them all the time. So, they've done a phenomenal job, and just glad to get back home with an even series.
3: As an offense, what was your game plan against Blake Snell? How were you able to drive up his pitch count the way that you did today and lead to his early exit?
4: I think we all knew like he was a guy that you have to kind of make work. He doesn't want to give you too many pitches over the plate, so if you make him work, you can kind of get him out the game early, and that's what happened today.
3: And Michael, three hits for you today. I think eight in this postseason already. What's it like for you right now? What kind of groove do you feel like you're in at the batter's box right now?
4: I'm just trying to stay calm and believe in myself, go up there and try to do a job, not try to do too much. Obviously, I would have wanted to come through in the situation in the first inning with the bases loaded, but then Doobie picked me up and got an RBI. So, just trying to find ways to get the hand the baton off to the guy behind me and do a job.
3: And, Michael, there's a lot of talk about Chris Sale potentially making this start in game two. The fact that you won this game without him, now you have him lined up in Atlanta for game three after splitting two games in L.A., how big was that for you guys?
4: That's huge. To have a split series, obviously coming here and then playing one of the better teams in the league and splitting that series after yesterday, giving the ball to Sale gives us a lot of confidence.
1: Michael Harris and the Braves getting the winning game two, evening the series after the first two in L.A. As Dave O'Brien mentioned, game three Tuesday in Atlanta. You'll hear it here on ESPN Radio. Every pitch of baseball's postseason is on ESPN Radio. Monday, the two American League series, White Sox, Guardians up first. Our coverage begins at 4:30 Eastern time. They'll be followed by the Yankees and Rays from the Trop. SportsCenter All Night, ESPN Radio. So the Dodgers did not get a win for L.A. on Sunday. But the Rams did.
5: Luke and Nacua is left. Devontae Adams is right. Two tight ends in formation. Strong left. They run it left. Kyren to the edge of stiff arm. Turns it down the numbers. Stays on his feet. And he's in. Kyren Williams puts it in the paint. And the Rams have their first lead of week four with 70 seconds left in Philadelphia.
1: Kyren Williams runs for two touchdowns in the final 4 minutes. And the Rams rally from down 10 to beat the Eagles 24-20 on Sunday. Eagles 0-for-12 on third down, most third down attempts without a conversion by any team since 2023. Second fewest points in any two-game span under Nick Sirianni. ESPN analyst Herm Edwards.
6: The one thing you can count on is the consistency of the quarterback. He never wavers. Win, lose, or draw, he's always the same. He will come with some calmness for this football team. They have a chance. Now, Barkley gets nicked up. That's not a good sign. Because going into this game, Barkley going into this game had zero touchdowns. You know, so this team has got to kind of find their identity. Five new offensive coordinators in 6 years.
7: It goes through college, too, at Alabama.
6: It's just up and down with this offense. They got to figure it out that they're still a good football team because they got the quarterback. This is a game that got away from them.
1: Jalen Hurts, 12-27, 93 yards passing, two touchdowns, 18 yards rushing. He was sacked a season high four times. in the loss for the Eagles. Rams trailed for just over 46 minutes before rallying for the win over Philly. Sunday night game seeing the Panthers and the Lions.
8: From the Detroit 10, working right to left. Takes the snap. Lions bring the blitz. Young throws. Enzo McMillan, center cut. Touchdown, Carolina. T-Mac's career game and career night continues. The stars are out in Charlotte. T-Mac and Bryce, the brightest among them.
1: Carolina Panthers Radio Network. Panthers, a 32-26 win over the Lions. Bryce Young, 29 of 41, 329 yards passing. A couple of touchdown passes. 9 touchdown passes this season for Bryce Young as Carolina gets the win. First primetime win at home since 2022. Speaking of being in primetime, how about the 4-0 teams? That's next to ESPN Radio.
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1: 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Coming out of week 5 of college football, Texas still number 1 in the latest AP poll. Longhorns idle this weekend, heading into the Red River rivalry against Oklahoma. Missouri off the win over Florida, making a big jump. Tigers up 11 spots to number 14. Gators dropped to number 16, down from number 8. At number 3, still Notre Dame. Miami's still at number 4, coming off that 28-point rout at Clemson. ESPN's Heather Dinich.
2: Clemson, you know, I looked at Dabo Sweeney's comments last night saying that he thinks that they can still win the ACC. He's right. They only have one league loss. But the disparity between where Miami is as a program and Clemson is right now was on full display.
1: And we'll see how it manifests as the season continues. Week 4 of the NFL season wraps up tonight. Falcons Saints for Monday Night Football.
3: Are we turning the clocks back on Monday night? We might be. Is Alvin Kamara, who at one point this offseason seemed like he might no longer be a New Orleans Saint, should be the starting running back come Monday night when they play host to the Atlanta Falcons. Kendrick Miller will have a role as well. And the Saints have been as dedicated to a running back by committee approach as basically anybody in the regular season.
1: We'll see who comes out on top in this one. Falcons Saints, Monday Night Football, ESPN and ABC. As for Sunday's action, John Ryder.
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6: In motion, Nick Westbrook-Ikhine. Shotgun snap to Daniel Jones. Cuts to his right. Now he's at the 5, looking to dive across the pylon, and he does! Touchdown! INDY for Daniel Jones!
0: Number 4.
5: There were a few Week 4 rallies, including in Houston, where the Cowboys rack up 28 points in the second half to knock off the Texans. The Dallas receiver CeeDee Lamb had himself a game of 105.3 The Fan.
7: Second down at the Houston 12. Prescott back, throwing. End zone! Lamb to the post! CeeDee Lamb! Unbelievable! 12-yard touchdown! Has regained the lead.
0: Number 3.
5: The 49ers looking to stay undefeated, hosting the Broncos, and a familiar connection here on KNBR.
8: Second down and 8 at their own 44-yard line, leading by 3. Purdy's in the shotgun. Here comes pressure. Purdy backpedaling, checks down to Kittle. Kittle gets a block from Brendel. Kittle is breaking free into space. George Kittle is racing. Hufanga on his heels. Won't get there. Touchdown! 49ers! Breakaway for George Kittle, and a beauty, 56 yards for the score.
0: Number 2.
5: The Giants improved to 3-1, outlasting the Cardinals, and they put it away in the fourth quarter with their defense. The call on WFAN.
7: McBride comes in motion. Brissett back, pumps, intercepted by the Giants as he throws it left. Deontay Banks across midfield, down the right sideline. 40, 30, 20, 15, 10, 5. Giants! On a day in which the 86 Giants were honored, it's the Giant defense of 2026 that saves the day today.
0: Number 1.
5: Now to the baseball postseason, we had a thriller in Game 2 of the NLDS in Milwaukee as the Brewers stunned the Padres. Boog Shambi with the final call on ESPN Radio.
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1: Series. Braves hanging on for a 3-2 win over the Dodgers. Series tied after the first two in L.A. Dave O'Brien, Jessica Mendoza have the call for us here on ESPN Radio. Dave?
10: Thank you, Jay. As we watch Dodger Stadium file out, 51,000 not very happy fans. They watch their beloved Dodgers go down to the Atlanta bullpen and a handful of key hits because just there weren't many in the game. Each side had only 6. The Braves did not start someone tonight, a regular starter. Instead, they go with the bullpen guy and Ray Kerr and a slew of guys after that. and it pays off in a big win.
11: Yeah, and I think the biggest credit, and we talk about Michael Harris II, the fact that he got those three hits, but the reality was it was the entire lineup earning those nine free passes, getting Blake Snell, the starter, this two-time Cy Young Award winner, out of this game so early. So the Dodgers had to go to that bullpen that has been a weakness for the team, and the Braves just capitalizing on the walks.
10: So we move on to Atlanta after the travel day on Monday for game number three on Tuesday night at 6 o'clock, and that's going to be Yamamoto against Sale. One could argue that the advantage has now swung to the Atlanta Braves with an opportunity to go up 2-1 behind Chris Sale on proper rest in his home ballpark.
11: So this has all the feels of a game one. Normally, you have your ace ready for a game one. Dodgers deciding to go to two lefties because of the Braves' struggles, supposedly, against left-handed pitching.
12: So they save Yamamoto for this game three. Obviously, Chris Sale coming in to game one and game three of the wild card series. So now we get this awesome matchup in a game three of the division series, which should have been these two aces in game one.
10: On both guys brilliant throughout the season. Yamamoto, of course, won the MVP of the World Series last year. That should be a dandy of a matchup. For Jess Mendoza, I'm Dave O'Brien, right here in your home for every pitch of the postseason. Major League Baseball on ESPN Radio and the ESPN app. Right now we go back to Jay Reynolds in the studio.
1: All right, Dave, we'll see how the Braves handle the rest of the series. Falcons playing Monday Night Football. Representing Atlanta, Bears with their 23-12 win over the Jets on Sunday. Ravens over the Titans, 24-18. Lamar Jackson didn't play in the second half with an ankle injury. The team saying he is officially day-to-day. There's still some unbeaten teams in the NFL. That's next. SportsCenter All Night continues. It's ESPN Radio.
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1: 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On the diamond, game two, Dodgers Braves in LA.
2: Olsen again will be taken off with the pitch. There he goes, the pitch on the way. Swinging a line drive toward the gap in right center. Tucker on a run, won't get it. It touches down on the warning track. Olsen's being sent. He's around third. He is going to score on a double. And Atlanta adds another huge run as they take a 3-1 lead. Michael Harris had a terrific at bat. He also has his third hit. If he hits one out tonight, his next one, he's going to hit for the cycle. And Iglesias rocks and pitches. Lefty batter will swing and pop it up. Foul ground, third base side. Here comes Riley. He is under. He makes the catch, and that's the ball game. Atlanta wins it. Final score of 3-2. The Braves bullpen just magnificent here in game number two, and they have tied the series, heading back to Atlanta on Tuesday, one game apiece.
1: They snap a seven-game losing streak in postseason road games, getting the winning game two. Dave O'Brien calling it here on ESPN Radio. Michael Harris, as Dave mentioned, did not hit that homer. So he finishes 3-for-5, double, triple, fourth player in Braves history with a single, double, and a triple in a postseason game. He spoke after the win with our Aldin Gonzalez here on ESPN Radio.
3: Michael, 4 days, you've had three bullpen games. What can you say about the work that your relievers did today to shut down this Dodgers offense and help you guys get this win here?
4: Yeah, that's actually phenomenal. The job that they've done this postseason, two great lineups, and they've pretty much closed the door on them all the time. So, they've done a phenomenal job, and just glad to get back home with an even series.
3: As an offense, what was your game plan against Blake Snell? How were you able to drive up his pitch count the way that you did today and lead to his early exit?
4: I think we all knew like he was a guy that you have to kind of make work. He doesn't want to give you too many pitches over the plate, so if you make him work, you can kind of get him out the game early, and that's what happened today.
3: And Michael, three hits for you today. I think eight in this postseason already. What's it like for you right now? What kind of groove do you feel like you're in at the batter's box right now?
4: I'm just trying to stay calm and believe in myself, go up there and try to do a job, and not try to do too much. Obviously, I would have wanted to come through in the situation in the first inning with the bases loaded, but then Doobie picked me up and got an RBI. So, just trying to find ways to get the hand the baton off to the guy behind me and do a job.
3: And Michael, there's a lot of talk about Chris Sale potentially making this start in game two. The fact that you won this game without him, now you have him lined up in Atlanta for game three after splitting two games in LA. How big was that for you guys?
4: That's huge. To have a split series, obviously coming here and then playing one of the better teams in the league and splitting that series after yesterday, giving the ball to Sale gives us a lot of confidence.
1: Michael Harris and the Braves getting the winning game two, evening the series after the first two in L.A. As Dave O'Brien mentioned, game three Tuesday in Atlanta. You'll hear it here on ESPN Radio. Every pitch of baseball's postseason is on ESPN Radio. Monday, the two American League series, White Sox, Guardians up first. Our coverage begins at 4:30 Eastern time. They'll be followed by the Yankees and Rays from the Trop. SportsCenter All Night, ESPN Radio. So the Dodgers did not get a win for L.A. on Sunday. But the Rams did.
5: Luke and Nacua is left. Davante Adams is right. Two tight ends in formation. Strong left. They run it left. Kyren to the edge of stiff arm. Turns it down the numbers. Stays on his feet. And he's in. Kyren Williams puts it in the paint. And the Rams have their first lead of week four with 70 seconds left in Philadelphia.
1: Kyren Williams runs for two touchdowns in the final 4 minutes. And the Rams rally from down 10 to beat the Eagles 24-20 on Sunday. Eagles 0-for-12 on third down, most third down attempts without a conversion by any team since 2023. Second fewest points in any two-game span under Nick Sirianni. ESPN analyst Herm Edwards.
6: The one thing you can count on is the consistency of the quarterback. He never wavers. Win, lose, or draw, he's always the same. He will come with some calmness for this football team. They have a chance. Now, Barkley gets nicked up. Mm-hmm. That's not a good sign. Because going into this game, Barkley going into this game had zero touchdowns. But, you know, so this team has got to kind of find their identity. Five new offensive coordinators in 6 years.
7: It goes through college, too, at Alabama.
6: It's just up and down with this offense. They got to figure it out that they're still a good football team because they got the quarterback. This is a game that got away from them.
1: Jalen Hurts, 12-27, 93 yards passing, two touchdowns, 18 yards rushing. He was sacked a season high four times. in the loss for the Eagles. Rams trailed for just over 46 minutes before rallying for the win over Philly. Sunday night game, seeing the Panthers and the Lions.
8: From the Detroit 10, working right to left. Takes the snap. Lions bring the blitz. Young throws. Enzo McMillan, center cut. Touchdown, Carolina. T-Mac's career game and career night continues. The stars are out in Charlotte. T-Mac and Bryce, the brightest among them.
1: Carolina Panthers Radio Network. Panthers, a 32-26 win over the Lions. Bryce Young, 29 of 41, 329 yards passing. Couple of touchdown passes. Nine touchdown passes this season for Bryce Young as Carolina gets the win. First primetime win at home since 2022. Speaking of being in primetime, how about the 4-0 teams? That's next at ESPN Radio.
9: 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New England goes into Buffalo and hands the Bills their first loss of the season. So, are the Patriots' Super Bowl hopes back on? We'll discuss Monday, 6 a.m. Eastern on Unsportsmanlike.
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0: And somehow, some way, they beat the Bills today. Max, how did that happen, buddy?
1: It just came through consistency. I think the balanced offensive attack, the run game, was not spectacular, but it was consistent. They were ripping off 3, 4, 6, 7 yard runs a clip when the ball was handed to them, and also some fancy footwork by Drake May as well. But this New England team was able to garner 400 yards of offense, and it came from unlikely characters. You know, you look at the Hunter Henrys and the Eli Raridans, who've been kind of those consistent guys. Mac Hollins is the number one receiver on this team. He goes out with a calf injury. And then Romeo Doubs, the guy we talked about often with the bad hands and the inconsistent catcher, he has a play. And then, of course, insert Efton Chisholm III. Right, that comes in and has the go-ahead touchdown. So utilizing a lot of different characters to get the job done today.
0: And lost in the game will be what happened at the end of the first half. We won't forget it. But because of the dramatic finish in the second half, which each team had the ball twice in less than a minute in the final 2 minutes of the first half. It was a remarkable afternoon. I think the bigger story, well, the story nationally will be Drake May, he and the Patriots are back. But maybe bigger, what's wrong with the Buffalo Bills now, and do they have a real problem on offense and defense?
1: Yeah, I mean, because, you know, New England's defense was able to get home and rattle Josh Allen. You didn't see the sudden misuse or lack of use for James Cook until late into this game, where he couldn't get started offensively, and then he finishes the game with 75 rushing yards, but they came so sporadically, there was no consistency. And Josh Allen, turnovers, still another story here. The biggest one coming right within that 2 minutes to end the game. A play downfield to Joshua Palmer that goes into Woodson's hands and ends the game effectively for the Buffalo, who you kind of felt was still in this game. There was going to be some Allen magic, and the magic never materialized.
0: Happened. All the magic was for New England. Buffalo's got a new head coach in Joe Brady. Got a new defensive coordinator in Jim Leonard. I think people will start looking in that area when they're trying to come up with reasons.
1: Yeah.
0: What's wrong with Buffalo? That's the way the league works, right?
1: It is. It is. And Buffalo, you know, came into this game 27th in the league in pass defense, and that was well on display. They look like a bottom third team playing against who for New England, right? And there's no A.J. Brown here, and Mac Hollins was gone. So DeMario Douglas, Romeo Doubs, Hunter Henry, Eli Raridan, all of these names, but nobody's superstar, and they all played together today.
0: A lot of people like playing with the final score, the numbers. This is only the 12th time in NFL history there's been a final score of 29-26.
1: Wow.
0: Hasn't happened in 3 years, but 12th time in history.
1: Yeah. Great for Super Bowl squares, though.
0: Yes. If you have the right ones.
1: If you have the right ones.
0: All right, that's the story here in Western New York. The Bills suffer their first loss of the season. They go down to 3-1. The Patriots even their record at 2-2. Final score, New England 29, Buffalo 26. For Max Starks, I'm Steve Levy, right here on your home for the Football Sunday Game of the Week, ESPN Radio. Now let's go back to Jay Reynolds in the studio.
2: All right, Steve, the Bills bumped from the ranks of the unbeaten on Sunday. Jaguars and Bengals.
3: Dropping is Trevor. Looking. Fires back in the end zone. That ball's going to be caught for the touchdown. Brian Thomas Jr. for the score. No flags this time. Touchdown, Jacksonville.
2: 1010XL92.5. Jags, a 22-17 win over the Bengals. Trevor Lawrence, 18 of 23 for 227 yards. And the touchdown. Jamar Chase, 27 yards, left the game with a concussion, did not return as the Bengals wind up losing. ESPN analyst Herm Edwards.
4: This thing's all out of whack in Cincinnati. I just looked at this and I'm like scratching my head. They had 15 runs, 59 passes. I'll say it again.
5: Yeah.
4: 15 runs, 59 passes.
5: Not great balance.
4: No balance at all. That's a problem. That's a problem. And they got to get more balance in this offense. They can't just rely on Joe Burrow, which is he's going to throw us victories. Doesn't happen in the National Football League. You can't only run it 15 times and throw it almost 60 times. It just doesn't add up to wins.
5: Well, Coach, defense had been their Achilles heel for so long. Defense is allowing 21 points per game to some good offenses. So having lost just 2 in a row, 2-2, season very much alive, what's your overall assessment of Cincinnati?
4: We know they can play offense. Their defense is keeping them in the game. But when you get out of balance like that, they're almost relying on, well, Joe will win it for us. Let him just keep throwing. Well, you can't. You want to steal possessions away from our offense. You know what you do? You got to run the ball. You got to take some time off the clock because you put your defense on the field too fast when you go three and out. You just can't keep throwing the ball like this. It never ends up well when you're throwing the ball almost 60 times in a football game. Tough to win.
2: Joe Burrow, 428 yards passing, touchdown, ran for another, also had a couple of interceptions as well in the loss for the Bengals. SportsCenter all night, ESPN Radio. Giants hosting the Cardinals. Jameis Winston rallying New York in the second half.
6: Second and 10 at the 11. Can the Giants take advantage of the penalty? Winston in a shotgun set. Play clock at 5. Winston back, zips it into the end zone, and it's caught for the touchdown. Theo Johnson right over the defender.
2: Cardinals, meanwhile, in a position at the end. They did have a chance. Down 6, 4th and goal from the 4 on the game's final play.
6: McBride comes in motion. Brissett back, pumps. Intercepted by the Giants as he throws it left. Deontay Banks across midfield. Down the right sideline. 40, 30, 20, 15, 10, 5. Touchdown Giants! On a day in which the 86 Giants were honored, it's the Giant defense of 2026 that saves the day today. Deontay Banks with a walk-off pick 6.
2: Bob Papa, WFAN. Giants a 36-24 win over the Cardinals. Jameis Winston, 250 yards passing, 3 touchdowns, couple of interceptions. His team saved by that game-ending pick 6.
7: You know, I just was grateful, 2 weeks in a row, our defense held strong, man, and to see Tay Banks, man, someone who has faced his trials, man, but still finds a way to persevere. And for that to happen to him and for him to finish in the end zone with that ball, I was so proud of him. And I talked about, you know, for getting that which is behind you and reaching forward to which is ahead, and that's what he did. Obviously, he talked about that first drive, you know, his welcome back moment, you know, because he's been locking down stuff since training camp. But it, sometimes not how you start, it's how you finish. And he finished in the end zone to lead us to a victory.
2: For Jameis Winston, his 20th career game with 3 touchdown passes, ESPN analyst Herm Edwards.
4: He is a guy that brings a positiveness to your whole locker room. You know, when he walks in the huddle as an offensive player, you kind of look at him, he's kind of smiling. The sun's always shining for Jameis Winston, right? He gets down every once in a while, but when you watch the guy play, he still has some arm talent. Mm-hmm. Playing for a good coach, and Coach Harbaugh, you know, doesn't put a lot of stress on him, but this Giant team has kind of rallied around Jameis Winston after they lose their starting quarterback. Who would imagine right now the Giants are sitting where they're sitting at with the backup quarterback, Jameis Winston?
2: First 3-0 home start to a season since 2008. They trailed by 11, but they come back and beat the Cardinals 36-24. SportsCenter all night, ESPN Radio. Back to baseball.
8: Cherry'll back in. Miller, the 2-2. Swing and a line drive. Base hit. Center field. Yelich is in. Here comes Freeland. He's in. Jackson Cherry'll has looked it off. And the Brewers come all the way back in the bottom of the ninth. Cherry'll.
2: Tommy calling it on ESPN Radio as the Brewers go up 2-0 on the Padres. Christian Yelich with our Jesse Rogers.
9: Christian, is there anyone on the planet you want up more than Jackson Cherry at a moment like that?
10: No. I mean, I know it's Mason Miller, but you feel pretty good about him in that situation where, like, you know, something's going to be hit hard. You don't know if it's going to be at somebody, but you know he's going to hit something hard, and you just felt like, you know what? You just could feel it in here.
9: The inning starts, though, with you getting on base against Miller. Take me through that at bat.
10: Yeah, I mean, down 1, maybe the best closer in the game. You know, you're just like, you got to get on. You got to get some action. Maybe make something happen on the bases. But it's kind of been the theme of us all year. Like, just find a way. Like, who cares how we do it? Just get in there and figure it out.
2: Mason Miller with 3 walks, and then the Brewers with the walk-off hit to go up 2-0. Even after 2 in L.A. That's next. 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
1: The Chiefs and Raiders battle for first place in the AFC West.
2: 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K-9, Walker going off tackle, 20, Ingram, 15, 10, sprints, dives for the far front pylon, touchdown! 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
3: Here for the Rams' first touchdown of week four. Jet sweep. Puka to the left edge. Puka can walk right in. A leap for a touchdown at the pylon. And he's in the end zone for six.
1: Cowboys and Texans meet in a Texas showdown.
4: Prescott back, throwing. End zone! Lamb to the post! CeeDee Lamb!
1: Braves look to bounce back in game two of the NLDS.
3: Pitch on the way, swinging a line drive toward the gap in right center. Tucker on a run, won't get it. It touches down on the warning track. Olsen's being sent. He's around third. He is going to score on a double. And Atlanta adds another huge run.
1: Plus, the WNBA playoff semifinals get underway with two game ones.
5: Canada connects! Another massive three from Jordan Canada, her third of the game.
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1: 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Five teams still without a win through 4 weeks of the NFL season. Three teams still without a loss. Two of them are in the NFC, and one of those is in the West.
6: Second down and eight at their own 44-yard line, leading by three. Purdy's in the shotgun. Here comes pressure. Purdy backpedaling, checks down to Kittle. Kittle gets a block from Brendel. Kittle is breaking free into space. George Kittle is racing. Hufanga on his heels, won't get there. Touchdown! 49ers, a breakaway for George Kittle. And a beauty, 56 yards for the score. And the 49ers with this win, 24-14. And just as we said last week, Tim, it was not without a cost. It was not without pain or drama. And the 49ers find a way to get it done and improve to 4-0 on the year.
1: So it sounded on KNBR, 24-14, Niners over the Broncos for San Francisco, their third 4-0 start under Kyle Shanahan, tied with the Eagles for the second most by any team in the last decade. The Chiefs with five lead the way. Kyle Shanahan 4-0 once again.
7: I just told the guys I was proud of them, just especially with some of the stuff we talked about last night. I was proud of the offense, being able to run the ball the way we did, being able to finish at the end, doing that 2 weeks in a row where you're trying to run it. You want to run the clock out, but you also want to score more than anything because you don't want to give it back and make it a one-score game. And to be able to finish there with a touchdown, to finish the last three drives with a touchdown was huge. And I was just so pumped that the way the defense played, that allowed us to kind of have that mindset throughout the whole game, and the special teams being the big point in the game that kind of changed the momentum with that turnover.
1: Brock Purdy, 19 of 30, 218 yards, couple of touchdowns, ran for 29 yards, third straight game with multiple passing touchdowns and no interceptions. George Kittle, four catches for 70 yards and a score, including that 56-yard touchdown in the fourth quarter. Niners, first team to allow zero sacks through four games since the Colts in 2005. As for the Broncos, they snap a 10-game win streak against NFC opponents, had been the longest active streak in the NFL. Second double-digit loss for Denver this season. Quarterback Bo Nix, frustration level?
8: I think the frustrations just come within the losses. Obviously, we want to have a really explosive offense, and that'll come. But we've played really good teams. We played four really good challenges up so far, and we're sitting here at 2-2, and so I definitely don't think we hit the panic button, but at the same time, we just got to continue to grind and find ways to get better.
1: Not hitting the panic button, but the Broncos had 296 yards of offense, held under 300 in three of their first four games this season. ESPN analyst Herm Edwards.
9: He knows how to play offense, but this team struggles, and I think sometimes they put too much pressure on the defense. Thinking the defense will hold and hold. Well, the defense gets tired after a while. Yeah. You need to score points so the defense can do what? Get after the quarterback. But now, they play a San Francisco 49er team. That's one of the best teams in the National Football League, right? And so it's not like they lost to a team that's not very good. I mean, San Francisco could go to the Super Bowl this year if they continue to play the way they're playing right now. But Denver gets off to these slow starts offensively, and eventually the defense just wears down.
10: You look at the Rams, you look at the Seahawks, two teams that a lot of people see as top-tier teams in the NFC. Are you ready at this point, sitting at 4-0, ready to call the 49ers the best team in the NFC West?
9: Absolutely. They're the most consistent team when you watch them play. I mean, they have a formula of how they want to play football, and it's kind of fun to watch. And I think people lose sight of this. Hiring Raheem Morris as their defensive coordinator, who was in this division with the Rams, he knows the division opponents.
11: Oh, yeah.
9: He has an up on everybody. He's been in this division. And you take him away from a Rams team that is in the same division they're in, that's a big get. And so this is a good football team. I mean, they know how to win. Purdy's a really good quarterback. They got one of the best players on offense in number 23, McCaffrey, right? Evans goes down, he comes back in the defense. All of a sudden, this team is rolling right now. They're going to be hard to beat.
1: Niners 4-0, Broncos drop to 2-2 with the loss. The other team still unbeaten in the NFC is in the Twin Cities.
12: So the Vikings could run the clock out again. Will Riker went 5 of 5 on field goals. Second time in his career he's done that, and the Vikings will improve to 4-0 and beat the Miami Dolphins 15-10.
1: KFAN and the Minnesota Vikings Radio Network, 15-10. Vikings win it and go to 4-0 for the second time in the last 10 seasons, both under Kevin O'Connell. Kyler Murray, 14 of 14, 123 yards passing when he was targeting his tight ends on Sunday. Coach Kevin O'Connell knows there's still room for improvement, though.
7: Yeah, the third downs, I mean, when we were 7 or less, you know, we might have been outside of that last kneel down. We might have been 8 of 10, you know, 7 or less, but just too many negatives, you know, too many. I think we had 8 offensive penalties, still some pre-snap things. You know, I think we lost out on an explosive by an illegal formation penalty, and we're using Caleb in the jumbo position and you know, a lot of moving parts with some of the things we're working through. But my expectation is we get the cleaner execution, and there were some cadence things going on that you have to continue to figure out what the root of that is, and then obviously some of those negatives just on the plays themselves. But to be able to battle back from behind the chains there a few times and get to 3rd and 6 or less and then convert, I thought it said a lot about not only Kyler but the group as a whole weathering some adversity there.
1: Vikings' 9th straight win, longest active streak in the NFL, and their longest since 10 straight. Between 1999 and 2000, they beat the Dolphins on Sunday. Dolphins falling to 0-4 for the second time in the last 15 seasons. Vikings, Niners, they're both 4-0. The winner in Las Vegas Sunday would also be in that 4-0 group.
0: Sports Center all night. NFL Game of the Week, Chiefs at Raiders.
13: The reality for the Raiders is this is absolutely a measuring stick, but this is absolutely an opportunity to just prove how good you actually are.
14: This is AFC West football. This is a division matchup that both teams are 3-0. They know you. You know them.
15: I wouldn't be surprised if it's a very hostile environment. If I take me back to those Oakland Raiders days. Yeah, I'm excited just for the challenge. That 3-0 record is real.
16: And we are underway in this big AFC West game. Tuck it down, goal to go at the just underway, fourth quarter. Chiefs trailing 13-10. Walker now goes in motion. Chiefs will throw it again. Pump faking. Now a pass. Near side. Caught. Touchdown. Kansas City. Tyquan Thornton gives the Chiefs their first lead of the game on an 8-yarder. And Mahomes now with the most touchdown passes in Chiefs history against a single opponent.
17: Thornton again had a big day along with Patrick. A couple TD throws. Worthy had a big day and would have had a couple more. He was right there, but we had a little bit of pressure and couldn't get it to him, but he's playing good football.
16: First down and 10 for the Chiefs. Up 4. K-9. Walker going off tackle. 20. England 15. 10. Sprints. Dives for the far front pylon. Touchdown! Kansas City! And a 21-yard off-tackle run, and the Chiefs have a coveted two-possession.
2: possession, second half lead, and 3:02 to go in the game.
15: You have a guy like Kenneth that you get through, that's not just a 20-yard run, it's a 70-yard run, and so that's about staying with it and trusting the guys around you.
17: Offensively, it was great to see Walker have another big day. The crucial time, the big long run that he had, but he was productive the whole day.
2: And the Chiefs go to a knee, they will go to 4-0 with two division victories in the first 4 weeks, and they beat the Raiders, who suffer their first loss of the season. And for Kansas City and for Patrick Mahomes, he now has a 99th career regular season win. That ties Tom Brady for the most in National Football League history by a quarterback in his first 130 starts.
17: Yeah, well, there's two good teams. I think that helps the whole thing. That was a battle, so they battled their tail off, and our guys battled their tail off, and that's what this is all about.
15: But we have to keep building and keep getting better, and I'm sure they'll do the same.
1: Chiefs getting the 3-point win over the Raiders. Patrick Mahomes' fifth career 4-0 start to a season. 15 of 30, 225 yards passing, couple of touchdowns. Kenneth Walker the third, 177 rushing yards and two scores. ESPN analyst Tim Hasselbeck.
11: What's kind of remarkable about where they sit is they're relying a lot on Kenneth Walker right now. I mean, think about it from Patrick Mahomes' standpoint. He completed 15 of 30 today. It wasn't like he had this remarkable game. And I don't know that the passing game is really where it would normally be when you have all the speed at wide receiver that they're accustomed to having. And so right now it's a team that's running the ball extremely well because they got it right in free agency with Kenneth Walker.
18: If I'm Kansas City, I'm just going to say, let's go, nine, do your thing. But I wonder about that as well.
11: Yeah, I think that if you're headed towards, you know, over 300 and something touches on a season, you do have to start to, you know, be concerned about having a guy that's fresh late in the year. You know, you talk about people in Seattle felt like, hey, because Charbonnet had played so much during the regular season, when they got Kenneth Walker, he had fresh legs. Yeah. So, yeah, there's probably a concern there, but you're going to have to. That's your best option right now with the receiver situation the way it is in Kansas City.
1: Kansas City with a 30-27 win over the Raiders, who snap a streak of four straight wins dating back to last season. Sports Center all night, ESPN Radio.
12: The 1-0 to France. Swing and a high fly ball in the air, and that one hits one of the guy wires and redirects and is caught in left field by Churio.
19: So they have a roof and the wires run, you know, we're behind home plate and it runs kind of away from us towards the outfield. If you imagine spreading your fingers like that.
12: That's right.
19: And one of those fingers, it hit, has a lot of cables running through it. And it went straight back down.
20: After review, the call stands. The ball did hit over fair territory. The call stands. The runner or the batter is out.
1: Saturday's series opener for the Padres and Brewers, certainly with some drama in the ninth inning. A potential go-ahead homer by San Diego's Ty France hits a wire, winds up being an out when it's caught by Milwaukee's Jackson Churio. Hold that name on the tip of your tongue for just a moment. Sunday, game two of the best of five. Padres a 3-1 lead in the seventh inning. Brewers pull within a run in the home half when they score on an error to make it 3-2. Jump ahead to the ninth, two outs. But Padres closer Mason Miller had issued three walks, so bases were loaded for guess who?
12: Churio back in. Miller, the 2-2. Swing and a line drive.
1: Three, the final. Jackson Churio is 1-for-4 in the game, but the one is that walk-off two-run single. Two dramatic wins for the Brewers in as many days in the first two games of the series. The guys who are calling the series for us here on ESPN Radio, John Shambi, Doug Glanville, Boog.
12: Jay, thanks so much. The Brewers rally and win it in the bottom of the ninth. Jackson Churio with a two-run single. Dougie, what a ball game.
19: I mean, these teams we saw going into the series, they're going to be back and forth. They're evenly matched. They have great bullpens. And you knew it was going to be the bullpen that executed. They got enough out of their starters. And today, between King and Henderson, it was back and forth. But then for the Brewers to come up against Mason Miller, who's had such an incredible season, and to just beat him with his best stuff, make him work, throw a lot of pitches, and then hit his fastball with Jackson Churio, who's just been an incredible postseason performer in such a young career. And then the contributions coming from the guys like the captain and Christian Yelich to steal a base, and then Sal Frelick, who's had a tough year, still getting the big hit and scoring the winning run. I mean, the Brewers just brought everybody out tonight to be able to win this ballgame, and that's really what it takes in the postseason, especially against a Padre bullpen.
4: Amazing work. And when you think about this team winning 103 games, there's so many aspects to this team, but there's a culture and a mindset that they have that I think starts with their manager and Pat Murphy.
19: Well, Pat Murphy is never satisfied. He always knows that his players can do better and continue to improve. He wants them to want to be better, and this season, 103 wins, another season where they've led baseball in wins. And, you know, they ran away with the division, but they weren't satisfied. They wanted to make up last year. They got swept by the Dodgers. They have work to do. And they came up big at home when these games were really close. I mean, coming down to hitting wires in game one and, I mean, everything. So, you know, they're playing some great baseball. And considering they had the time off, you know, the Padres had the roll going, and they've just stopped them cold.
4: Yeah, amazing stuff. Brewers pull it out in the bottom of the ninth. It started with a walk to Yelich, and it finished with Jackson Churio, a two-run single off of Mason Miller. And Milwaukee is up 2-0. They win game two by the final of 4-3. For Doug Glanville, I'm John Shambi, right here in your home for every game of the postseason, Major League Baseball on ESPN Radio and the ESPN app. Now let's go back to Jay Reynolds in the studio.
1: All right, Boo, game three coming up on Tuesday. We'll have it for you, of course, as you mentioned here on ESPN Radio. Not all smiles in L.A. Sunday. That's next. SportsCenter All Night continues. 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

0: third, right, that comes in and has the go-ahead touchdown. So utilizing a lot of different characters to get the job done today.
1: And lost in the game will be what happened at the end of the first half. We won't forget it, but because of the dramatic finish in the second half, in which each team had the ball twice in less than a minute in the final 2 minutes of the first half. It was a remarkable afternoon. I think the bigger story, well, the story nationally will be Drake May, he and the Patriots are back. But maybe bigger, what's wrong with the Buffalo Bills now, and do they have a real problem on offense and defense?
0: Yeah, I mean, because, you know, New England's defense was able to get home and rattle Josh Allen. You didn't see the sudden misuse or lack of use for James Cook until late into this game, where he couldn't get started offensively, and then he finishes the game with 75 rushing yards, but they came so sporadically, there was no consistency. And Josh Allen, turnovers, still another story here. The biggest one coming right within that 2 minutes to end the game, a play downfield to Joshua Palmer that goes into Woodson's hands and ends the game effectively for the Buffalo, who you kind of felt was still in this game. There was going to be some Allen magic, and the magic never materialized.
1: Happened. All the magic was for New England. Buffalo's got a new head coach in Joe Brady. Got a new defensive coordinator in Jim Leonard. I think people will start looking in that area when they're trying to come up with reasons.
0: Yeah.
1: What's wrong with Buffalo? That's the way the league works, right?
0: It is. It is. And Buffalo, you know, came into this game 27th in the league in pass defense, and that was well on display. They look like a bottom third team playing against who for New England, right? And there's no A.J. Brown here, and Mac Hollins was gone. So DeMario Douglas, Romeo Doubs, Hunter Henry, Eli Raridan, all of these names, but nobody's superstar, and they all played together today.
1: A lot of people like playing with the final score, the numbers. This is only the 12th time in NFL history there's been a final score of 29-26.
0: Wow.
1: Hasn't happened in 3 years, but 12th time in history.
0: Yeah. Great for Super Bowl squares, though.
1: Yes. If you have the right ones.
0: If you have the right ones.
1: All right, that's the story here in Western New York. The Bills suffer their first loss of the season. They go down to 3-1. The Patriots even their record at 2-2. Final score, New England 29, Buffalo 26. For Max Starks, I'm Steve Levy right here on your home for the Football Sunday Game of the Week, ESPN Radio. Now let's go back to Jay Reynolds in the studio.
2: All right, Steve, the Bills bumped from the ranks of the unbeaten on Sunday. Jaguars and Bengals.
3: Dropping is Trevor. Looking. Fires back to the end zone. That ball's going to be caught for the touchdown. Brian Thomas Jr. for the score. No flags this time. Touchdown, Jacksonville.
2: 1010 XL 92.5. Jags, a 22-17 win over the Bengals. Trevor Lawrence, 18 of 23 for 227 yards. And the touchdown. Jamar Chase, 27 yards, left the game with a concussion, did not return as the Bengals wind up losing. ESPN analyst Herm Edwards.
4: This thing's all out of whack in Cincinnati. I just looked at this and I'm like scratching my head. They had 15 runs, 59 passes. I'll say it again.
5: Yeah.
4: 15 runs, 59 passes.
5: Not great balance.
4: No balance at all. That's a problem. That's a problem. And they got to get more balance in this offense. They can't just rely on Joe Burrow, which is he's going to throw us victories. Doesn't happen in the National Football League. You can't only run it 15 times and throw it almost 60 times. It just doesn't add up to wins.
5: Well, Coach, defense had been their Achilles heel for so long. Defense is allowing 21 points per game to some good offenses. So having lost just 2 in a row, 2-2, season very much alive, what's your overall assessment of Cincinnati?
4: We know they can play offense. Their defense is keeping them in the game. But when you get out of balance like that, they're almost relying on, well, Joe will win it for us. Let him just keep throwing. Well, you can't. You want to steal possessions away from an offense. You know what you do? You got to run the ball. You got to take some time off the clock because you put your defense on the field too fast when you go 3 and out. You just can't keep throwing the ball like this. It never ends up well when you're throwing the ball almost 60 times in a football game. Tough to win.
2: Joe Burrow, 428 yards passing, touchdown, ran for another. Also had a couple of interceptions as well in the loss for the Bengals. SportsCenter all night, ESPN Radio. Giants hosting the Cardinals. Jameis Winston rallying New York in the second half.
6: Second and 10 at the 11. Can the Giants take advantage of the penalty? Winston in a shotgun set. Play clock at 5. Winston back, zips it into the end zone, and it's caught for the touchdown. Theo Johnson right over the defender.
2: Cardinals, meanwhile, in a position at the end. They did have a chance. Down six, fourth and goal from the four on the game's final play.
6: McBride comes in motion. Brissett back, pumps. Intercepted by the Giants as he throws it left. Deontay Banks across midfield, down the right sideline. 40, 30, 20, 15, 10, 5. Touchdown, Giants! On a day in which the 86 Giants were honored, it's the Giant defense of 2026 that saves the day today. Deontay Banks with a walk-off pick six.
2: Bob Papa, WFAN. Giants, a 36-24 win over the Cardinals. Jameis Winston, 250 yards passing, three touchdowns, couple of interceptions. His team saved by that game-ending pick six.
7: You know, I just was grateful, 2 weeks in a row, our defense held strong, man, and to see Tay Banks, man, someone who has faced his trials, man, but still finds a way to persevere. And for that to happen to him and for him to finish in the end zone with that ball, I was so proud of him. And I talked about, you know, forgetting that which is behind you and reaching forward to which is ahead, and that's what he did. Obviously, he talked about that first drive, you know, his welcome back moment, you know, because he's been locking down stuff since training camp. But it, sometimes not how you start, it's how you finish. And he finished in the end zone to lead us to a victory.
2: For Jameis Winston, his 20th career game with three touchdown passes, ESPN analyst Herm Edwards.
4: He is a guy that brings a positiveness to your whole locker room. You know, when he walks in the huddle as an offensive player, you kind of look at him, he's kind of smiling. The sun's always shining for Jameis Winston, right? He gets down every once in a while, but when you watch the guy play, he still has some arm talent. Mm-hmm. Playing for a good coach, and Coach Harbaugh, you know, doesn't put a lot of stress on him, but this Giant team has kind of rallied around Jameis Winston after they lose their starting quarterback. Who would imagine right now the Giants are sitting where they're sitting at with the backup quarterback, Jameis Winston?
2: First 3-0 home start to a season since 2008. They trailed by 11, but they come back and beat the Cardinals 36-24. SportsCenter All Night, ESPN Radio. Back to baseball.
8: Cherry'll back in. Miller, the 2-2. Swing and a line drive. Base hit. Center field. Yelich is in. Here comes Freeland. He's in. Jackson Cherry'll has walked it off. And the Brewers come all the way back in the bottom of the ninth. Cherry'll.
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9: Christian, is there anyone on the planet you want up more than Jackson Cherry'll at a moment like that?
10: No. I mean, I know it's Mason Miller, but you feel pretty good about him in that situation. We're like, you know, something's going to be hit hard. You don't know if it's going to be at somebody, but you know he's going to hit something hard, and you just felt like, you know what? You just could feel it in here.
9: The inning starts, though, with you getting on base against Miller. Take me through that at bat.
10: Yeah, I mean, down one, maybe the best closer in the game. You know, you're just like, you got to get on. You got to get some action. Maybe make something happen on the bases. But it's kind of been the theme of us all year. Like, just find a way. Like, who cares how we do it? Just get in there and figure it out.
2: Mason Miller with three walks, and then the Brewers with the walk-off hit to go up to Love. Even after two in L.A., that's next. 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
1: 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Coming out of week 5 of college football, Texas still number 1 in the latest AP poll. Longhorns idle this weekend, heading into the Red River rivalry against Oklahoma. Missouri off the win over Florida, making a big jump. Tigers up 11 spots to number 14. Gators dropped to number 16, down from number 8. At number 3, still Notre Dame. Miami still at number 4, coming off that 28-point rout at Clemson. ESPN's Heather Dinich.
2: Clemson, you know, I looked at Dabo Sweeney's comments last night saying that he thinks that they can still win the ACC. He's right. They only have one league loss. But the disparity between where Miami is as a program and Clemson is right now was on full display.
1: And we'll see how it manifests as the season continues. Week 4 of the NFL season wraps up tonight. Falcons Saints for Monday Night Football.
3: Are we turning the clocks back on Monday night? We might be. Is Alvin Kamara, who at one point this offseason seemed like he might no longer be a New Orleans Saint, should be the starting running back come Monday night when they play host to the Atlanta Falcons. Kendre Miller will have a role as well, and the Saints have been as dedicated to a running back by committee approach as basically anybody in the regular season.
1: We'll see who comes out on top in this one. Falcons Saints, Monday Night Football, ESPN and ABC. As for Sunday's action, John Ryder.
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0: Number 5.
5: 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We start with week 4 in the NFL, and we begin in London, where the Colts run all over the Commanders. 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
6: In motion, Nick Westbrook, Akine, shotgun snap to Daniel Jones. Cuts to his right. Now he's at the 5, looking to dive across the pylon, and he does! Touchdown! INDY for Daniel Jones!
0: Number 4.
5: There were a few Week 4 rallies, including in Houston, where the Cowboys rack up 28 points in the second half to knock off the Texans. The Dallas receiver CeeDee Lamb had himself a game of 105.3, the Fan.
7: Second down at the Houston 12. Prescott back, throwing. End zone! Lamb to the post! CeeDee Lamb! Unbelievable! 12-yard touchdown! Has regained the lead.
0: Number 3.
5: The 49ers looking to stay undefeated, hosting the Broncos, and a familiar connection here on KNBR.
8: Second down and 8 at their own 44-yard line, leading by 3. Purdy's in the shotgun. Here comes pressure. Purdy backpedaling, checks down to Kittle. Kittle gets a block from Brendel. Kittle is breaking free into space. George Kittle is racing. Hufanga on his heels. Won't get there. Touchdown! 49ers! Breakaway for George Kittle, and a beauty, 56 yards for the score.
0: Number 2.
5: The Giants improved to 3-1, outlasting the Cardinals, and they put it away in the fourth quarter with their defense. The call on WFAN.
7: McBride comes in motion. Brissett back, pumps, intercepted by the Giants as he throws it left. Deontay Banks across midfield, down the right sideline. 40, 30, 20, 15, 10, 5. Touchdown, Giants! On a day in which the 86 Giants were honored, it's the Giant defense of 2026 that saves the day today.
0: Number 1.
5: Now to the baseball postseason, we had a thriller in Game 2 of the NLDS in Milwaukee as the Brewers stunned the Padres. Boog Shambi with the final call on ESPN Radio.
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1: Series. Braves hanging on for a 3-2 win over the Dodgers. Series tied after the first two in LA. Dave O'Brien, Jessica Mendoza had the call for us here on ESPN Radio. Dave?
10: Thank you, Jay. As we watch Dodger Stadium file out, 51,000 not very happy fans. They watch their beloved Dodgers go down to the Atlanta bullpen and a handful of key hits because just there weren't many in the game. Each side had only 6. The Braves did not start someone tonight, a regular starter. Instead, they go with the bullpen guy and Ray Kerr and a slew of guys after that. and it pays off in a big win.
11: Yeah, and I think the biggest credit, and we talk about Michael Harris II, the fact that he got those three hits, but the reality was it was the entire lineup earning those nine free passes, getting Blake Snell, the starter, this two-time Cy Young Award winner, out of this game so early. So the Dodgers had to go to that bullpen that has been a weakness for the team, and the Braves just capitalizing on the walks.
10: So we move on to Atlanta after the travel day on Monday for game number three on Tuesday night at 6 o'clock, and that's going to be Yamamoto against Sale. One could argue that the advantage has now swung to the Atlanta Braves with an opportunity to go up 2-1 behind Chris Sale on proper rest in his home ballpark.
11: So this has all the feels of a game one. Normally, you have your ace ready for a game one. Dodgers deciding to go to two lefties because of the Braves' struggles, supposedly against left-handed pitching. So they save Yamamoto for this game three. Obviously, Chris Sale coming in to game one and game three of the wild card series. So now we get this awesome matchup in a game three of the division series, which should have been these two aces in game one.
10: Guys brilliant throughout the season. Yamamoto, of course, won the MVP of the World Series last year. That should be a dandy of a matchup. For Jess Mendoza, I'm Dave O'Brien, right here at your home for every pitch of the postseason. Major League Baseball on ESPN Radio and the ESPN app. Right now we go back to Jay Reynolds in the studio.
1: Atlanta with a busy week. Braves and Dodgers pick it back up tomorrow. Dream, after winning their series opener with the Liberty, host game two Wednesday. Tonight, Falcons play the Saints in Monday Night Football. It's Monday, October 5th, birthday of Travis Kelce, who turns 37 today. He and the Chiefs, 4-0, unsportsmanlike, has more this morning. They're next. I'm Jay Reynolds, back tomorrow with SportsCenter All Night. 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
2: The Rams were down 20-10 in the fourth quarter in Philadelphia. 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
3: Strong left. They run it left. Kyren to the edge of stiff arm. Turns it down the numbers. Stays on his feet. And he's in. Kyren Williams puts it in the paint. And the Rams have their first lead of week four with 70 seconds left in Philadelphia.
4: For us to take the lead with, you know, plenty of time where they had to use all their timeouts, thought it was really well executed. Damn proud of them.
5: 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ESPN LA, 710 in LA. Rams Radio, the comeback from 20-10 down against the Philadelphia Eagles. Smalls was there. Smalls is a good luck charm for the Eagles. We'll explain coming up. Not exactly a great ending, though, for Philadelphia. An awesome game yesterday where we saw, of course, that big comeback by the LA Rams. A wild day in the NFL. We have 4-0 teams like Minnesota and San Francisco, the Kansas City Chiefs. We have 0-4 teams like Houston and Tampa and the Chargers. We got playoff baseball all weekend. Yankees down 1-0 to the Rays. We got game two tonight. The Gardos and the White Sox. Game two tonight with the White Sox up 1-0. Dodgers and Braves tied at 1-1, and the drama with the Brewers up 2-0. Jackson Chourio with a walk-off hit yesterday for the Brewers. They're up 2-0. A lot going on. College football weekend. It's Alabama and Georgia week, along with Michelle Smallman, Chris Canty, Evan Cohen. Good morning, everybody.
6: With the way my Yankees played on Saturday, I needed a good football Sunday.
5: You got
6: and
5: one.
6: My teams came through. All of my squads got the dub. The Ravens,
7: yep.
6: The Giants, and the Cowboys. Thank you very much. Smalls, how did you feel about your Green Bay Packers skating by the skin of their teeth? In Tampa against the rookie quarterback.
7: I didn't feel great, CC. Not great at all.
6: Yeah.
7: Packers have won two games, both games you could have argued that they should have lost.
6: Yeah, Jordan Love throwing a pick in the last five
7: Terrible.
6: Minutes. What are you doing?
7: Terrible.
6: What are you doing?
7: The penalties continue to mount up. They just are so sloppy and undisciplined at times. You wonder what Jordan Love is doing at times. They look broken. Even in a win, it felt like a loss because they do not look like themselves still.
5: Well, I mentioned you're a good luck charm for the Eagles. And people are like, wait, what are you talking about? The Eagles blew a 20-10 lead. They were up 20-10. They had fourth and goal from the 2-yard line. They didn't decide to kick a field goal. How could Michelle be a good luck charm for the Eagles? Well, she was there. She was in the building. And when you were there and in the building, they were winning.
7: That's right.
5: You live about an hour and a half, 2 hours away. Traffic, rain, 10-point late lead, show today.
7: Got football to watch.
5: So what'd you do?
7: I left in the fourth quarter.
5: And what happened after that?
6: What?
7: They fell apart.
5: Mm. For all those people, me, that say that she's a bad luck charm, she's actually the good luck charm.
7: So you know how, as sports fans, we all have our little superstitions or things that we do that we feel like, from an energetic standpoint, help get the result that we want out on the field or the court? Whenever I'm really locked into a game, I stare at the players that I want to do well or do badly, like Matilda. Did you ever see that movie Matilda where she would just like squint her eyes mm-hmm. and focus all her energy on something? And then a carton of milk would come up off the table, pour into her cereal. She could make things happen with her mind.
5: No.
7: You've never seen Matilda?
5: No, but keep going.
7: You don't know the Trunchbull?
6: I don't know what's
7: wow.
6: wrong with you. You have problems.
7: You're missing out. Yeah. Insane movie. Anthony Edwards' favorite movie, so you should watch it. Anyway, I get my Matilda on when I'm at the game, and I obviously cheer for the Packers. Go Pack, go. Win yesterday. And then I cheer for any team playing the LA Rams. So yesterday it was Go Birds all day.
6: Yeah.
7: So I'm sitting there in the stands, had an insane time in Philly. Those people are absolutely unhinged, complimentary. Awesome, awesome time. Chris Jenkins, friend of the show, of course, Villanova legend, and the Hungry Dogs tailgate had us out yesterday, took great care of us. In the rain, these people are activated even more.
6: Mm.
7: It's like the bad conditions make them angrier. So it was a really fun scene. It was a really fun thing to be a part of. So anyway, I'm getting my Matilda on. I'm squinting at the Rams being like, God, I can't stand you. You're going to lose this game, giving all my good power to the Eagles. Everything is going great. Everything is going great. When we leave, the Eagles are up. I even said on the text chain, go Birds, Eagles are up. I'm telling you, I got in the car to go back home. I put the game on my phone and everything fell apart. So you're right, Evan. Maybe it was my Matilda energy leaving the stadium that caused the Rams to come back and beat the Eagles, because it was kind of the worst outcome that I could have envisioned for myself. Not only was it my St. Louis guy, Kyren Williams, who had a huge day awesome. For the Rams. I want him to have success, not for the Rams to win. But then it's my guy, Nick Sirianni, my Italian brother, who I constantly defend on this show, who has some questionable decisions that could have contributed to the Eagles ultimately losing that game. So I left the stadium and everything fell apart.
5: Well, let's talk about this. So when you were there, they were up 20-10 at that point in the fourth quarter, with basically 4+ minutes to go in that game.
7: Now, defense had played insane.
5: And they're up 20-10 without Devontae Smith, who didn't play because of injury, without Lane Johnson, who didn't play because of injury, without his Jalen Hurts' go-to guy, Dallas Goedert, who didn't play because of injury, tight end. Also, in-game, Saquon Barkley got hurt in the game. So in that moment...
6: He got hurt on the first drive.
5: Right. So in that moment, as a huge Jalen Hurts supporter who picked him for MVP, I'm thinking to myself, wow, this is it. This is kind of that MVP game. Run up the numbers, throw the touchdowns, beat the Rams with a depleted team. And, four quarters later, he goes 12 of 27, 93 yards, 2 touchdowns, and they were 0 for 12 on third down and a controversial 4th-and-2 call. CeCe, what happened? How did the Eagles collapse here?
6: Well, I think a lot of it had to do with their offense being broken. They just can't find a way to move the football. They averaged 3 yards a play yesterday, which is absolutely abysmal. And the touchdowns that they were able to score, you're talking about being gifted the ball at point-blank scoring range by virtue of special teams or takeaways. And so I think that's... The issue for the Philadelphia Eagles is that Sean Mannion and Jalen Hurts have yet to form some type of identity that allows this offense and this team to move forward. They're relying too much on their defense, being able to create stops and get extra possessions. And ultimately, when you're facing a quarterback like Matthew Stafford, an offense that has the kind of weapons like the Rams does, especially with Puka Nacua back on the field, they're going to make some plays. And I thought that Nick Sirianni put his defense up against it one too many times with being aggressive and going for it on fourth downs, particularly that sequence that we saw with goal to go in the second half. You can't have those types of miscues happen. The third down play where Jalen Hurts bobbles the snap is what doomed the drive. At that point, you just wish that Sirianni made a different decision, kick the field goal, go up 13, it puts a whole different spin on the game. Instead of it being a touchdown and a field goal, it's now a 2-touchdown game for the Rams, and it's a different type of pressure that's on that team. Instead, you put your defense up against it, and the Rams drive 90-plus yards for a touchdown to pull within a field goal, and ultimately that ends up being the beginning of the end for the Eagles.
5: Let's take a listen to what Sirianni had to say, the head coach of the Eagles, postgame as to why. And he had previously gone forward on fourth down also. On a 4th-and-goal from the 2-yard line, up 10 points late, why not just kick the field goal, as CeCe said, and go up 13? Here is what Sirianni had to say.
0: In that situation right there, try to make it a 3-score game. It was a 2-score game. It was a 2-score game up 10. We would have went up 13, right? But I wanted to make it a 3-score game right there. 4th-and-2 from the 2. You leave them in a true backup scenario. I'm very well aware of how the 4th-down decisions go, and as the head coach. You go for it and you get it, great. You go for it and you don't get it, that's on the head coach. And we didn't get it, so that's on me. A lot of things that we got to look at and see what went down on that particular play. Obviously same deal. It wasn't good enough at coaches and wasn't good enough at playing there.
5: All right, there's Sirianni. A little confusion on the math by him there. But the analytics said it was the right move to do what he did in that spot. It didn't work out. And the reality is, I can look at the last 2 games. I had a bigger problem with this than you did, guys. In the last game against Chicago with the whole tent situation, I wanted him to call a timeout because Jalen was coming out of the tent, et cetera, et cetera. That didn't happen. And then this game, you're blowing a 10-point fourth quarter lead at home. I understand how depleted you are. But Smalls, you were there. Well, you saw the lead, but you were there. You saw the environment in that game. Like, you got to win that game. That is one of those games. Like, New England won yesterday against Buffalo.
7: Yeah.
5: That's a season-long win.
7: Oh, yeah.
5: And what I mean by that is it totally changes mindset. That could have been a season-long win for Philadelphia. If Jalen Hurts pulls off that win against the Rams without the basically without a Pro Bowl roster that was out, that's a whole different story for the rest of the season for this Philly team.
7: Absolutely. And you have a good win against a quality opponent under your belt as well. But I wonder if they need to sage Sean Mannion, because I'm looking at some stuff with the Eagles, and unfortunately it reminds me of my Green Bay Packers, Sean Mannion, their offensive coordinator, who comes over from Green Bay. What's been one of the issues with the Packers are riddled with issues, but one of the issues that the Packers have had stemming back to last season is those blown second half leads. And the Eagles have been outscored 31-0 in the second half of their last two games, which are both losses. They have a terrible time converting on third down. They didn't convert a single third down on 12 tries yesterday. Unfortunately, some of the stuff that I'm seeing with Jalen Hurts in this offense, even though they were completely riddled with injuries and depleted yesterday, remind me of some of the inefficiencies that I've seen with the Green Bay Packers. So you have to be worried if you're an Eagles fan, not only because of those trends and the fact that you didn't get the win yesterday, but now your team's super banged up.
6: Yeah, I completely disagree with Nick Sirianni's call to go for it on that situation in fourth down. Based on how your defense was playing, you allow them to be so much more aggressive. You allow Vic Fangio to call the game differently if you go up by 13 as opposed to not getting any points in that situation, right? If it ends up being a 2-touchdown game as opposed to a touchdown and a field goal, the defense is calling the game differently. And that's the part that's a little bit disingenuous in terms of Nick Sirianni's explanation. But let's just say I agree with him. Mm-hmm. That it was the right decision to go for it on fourth down. Why are you going with that play call? That was a terrible play call. Drop that pass on fourth and two with Jalen Hurts as your quarterback? Hey, man, we got to do something different. Get him out on the edge of the defense. You spent so much time calling, you know, under center plays and trying to do something different. Hard play action at the goal line always works. Because the defense has to respect the run fake. Do something different. I get that you just bobbled the snap being under center. I understand that. But if you're going to go for it, scared money don't make no money. You got to be aggressive and give your quarterback some form of deception so you can find a way to be able to get easy offense, because you're down not only Tay Smith, but you're down Saquon Barkley too. I mean, had it not been for Darius Cooper, God knows yesterday,
5: right?
6: Yeah. It would have been absolutely awful. But
5: he's been great.
6: But say, for instance, I agree with Nick Sirianni going for it, which I don't.
5: Mm-hmm.
6: Why line up in that formation and go with that play call? You got everybody on the Rams defense knowing exactly where the football is on the goal line, where you already have a condensed area, condensed space. Why are you making that call? It was absolutely awful. And yesterday was a game that your head coach cost you. And if I'm on that Eagles defense, if I'm on that Eagles special teams, I'm feeling a way not only about my offense, but about my head coach.
5: That's very fair. I've been a Sirianni supporter. I've had his back. Smalls has as well. We go to the record. We go to the Super Bowl. We go to something has to be working based on the number of wins. All that. Last 2 weeks for me have not been great for Sirianni. Last week, meaning yesterday, for Smalls, not good. You were less critical of him the week before on the tent situation, the blue tent situation. But anyway, you cut it. Let's call it the last two games. In general, put your team in a better position to win. This time, yesterday, you have a 10-point lead in the fourth quarter, and you lost. The game before, you faced a third-string quarterback. I don't care that Case Keenum's been a starter in this league. You faced a third-string quarterback. Those should be two wins in a row, in theory, and they're two losses now for the Eagles. People in Philadelphia, out in the rain yesterday, a loss, they're probably waking up not feeling great this morning, and that's why the wellness company is here, to help people like you. There's nothing worse than waking up sick, and this time of year, with kids back in school surrounded by hundreds of other kids, yours may bring a whole new world of viruses and bacteria to your family you have no immunity to. No kids? Okay, I get it. 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
19: What did you think of the NFL games yesterday?
5: 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Hey, now.
19: In just one line.
20: I've never done that. 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
19: This is One Liner.
6: What are we doing? 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
5: Time for One Liners. 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Smalls, you're up first.
7: All right, let's kick things off.
19: Rams at Eagles.
7: From fly, Eagles fly to why, Nick? Why? Eagles head coach Nick Sirianni decides against kicking a chip shot field goal that would have made it 23-10 and said he goes for it on fourth down. The Eagles failed to convert. The Rams rally to win the game 24-20.
6: And nobody will bring up the fourth down attempt that he had on the drive before because they were able to get the stop against the Rams offense. But that's the point, Smalls. You keep putting your defense in situations where they have to have sudden change. When you don't end drives with kicks, that puts pressure on your defense. And your defense played a lot better yesterday than they did on Monday night against the Chicago Bears, and they deserved a different result. Unfortunately for them, their head coach snatched defeat from the jaws of victory.
5: Two wins, you could make the argument that the Eagles should have had. I mean, they got destroyed by the Bears, but in theory, a third stringer and then a 2010 lead, that means you've got to find two wins somewhere else. Your next two games are against the Jaguars and the Panthers. Mm. Jaguars overseas. That ain't going to be easy. There's an argument that the Jaguars are the best team in the NFL right now in the way they're playing. So, Smalls.
12: Packers at Buccaneers.
7: The Packer not back. The Packers overcome two fourth quarter turnovers yesterday to pull out a win 17-14 against the Tampa Bay Buccaneers in an ugly and unconvincing victory.
5: Yeah, I'm going to fight everybody off who's critiquing the Packers today. As somebody that's critiqued them for the last however many weeks, we can't critique them for losing and then also critique them for winning. Just get the win and move on. Like, get the win, get it over with, move on to the next game. Do they look good? Obviously not. Remember, the Tampa team is banged up at the quarterback position, and that's the biggest injury in Baker Mayfield. They still, in theory, should have a good defense led by Todd Bowles as their head coach. Again, in theory, I'm nervous for Tampa. They're 0-4. They've been outscored by 20 points, and they have a Thursday night game this week against the hot Cowboys offense, which obviously without Baker Mayfield. For those who are considering job security conversations, I don't want to do it because I like Todd Bowles, but on a Thursday night, if they get destroyed by the Cowboys, just something to keep in mind.
6: Yeah, is he going to make it to the bye week?
5: Is that after the Thursday night game?
6: Yeah, the bye week is. No, I'm just saying the bye week is in week 10. Is he going to make it to the bye week?
5: I hope so.
6: I hope so.
5: Good.
6: I don't think he is. It's ugly. The Browns loss retroactively doesn't feel as bad because the Browns seemingly are good. But.
5: Well, the Bengals loss should feel bad. They're a last place team. Last place Bengals. Oh. Hello.
6: And here you were saying that you weren't going to pile on with Todd Bowles' job security questions.
5: Oh, that backfired.
7: Yeah, it really did. It really did.
6: He couldn't even help himself.
5: I meant to rag on the Bengals. No, but I meant to rag.
7: But in the process, you're not sending up for Todd Bowles. Bucks 0-4 for the first time since 2013.
6: Not great.
5: Yeah, that backfired.
7: It did. Next one.
12: Jets at Bears.
7: No Caleb, no problem. The Bears get another win without their starting quarterback, Caleb Williams, running all over the New York Jets for a 23-12 victory.
6: Yeah, it was the Kyle Minogue show. I mean, that guy is a hammer for that Bears offense. I mean, DeAndre Swift put the ball on the ground. They can't continue to have that happen. Tyson Bagent stepped in, played well. He had an interception. There were a couple of other errant throws, potential turnovers that were overturned because of penalty. But I will say this, the Chicago Bears have an identity. That offense is user-friendly for quarterbacks because they run the football. And even though they've got some uncertainty, some moving parts along the offensive line, it doesn't matter. I say this all the time. Offensive linemen are a lot better going forward than they are going backwards. And as for the Jets are concerned, it's getting a lot harder to continue to defend Aaron Glenn. You can't say that the Jets are different when the results are the same. They're 1-3 through the first four games.
5: Correct me if I am wrong. The Chicago Bears had more first downs than the Jets did plays in this game on offense?
6: Yeah, the Chicago Bears had 57 more plays than the New York Jets on offense. The Chicago Bears had 27 more first downs. Oof. Than the New York Jets.
5: 34-7. Just ridiculous. And now they've won games with three different quarterbacks playing the majority of the snaps.
6: Can I just say this just for context? In a game, an offense generally has around 60 snaps. So think about that.
5: 6-0.
6: They had 57 more snaps than the Jets. That's a whole nother game. That's a whole nother game.
5: Wait, hold on. Sorry.
7: That just broke my brain.
5: Can I just do something? So,
6: go for it.
5: Quickly, I apologize, Smalls. If you're saying you're supposed to have 60 plays per game on offense, average, in essence, based on averages, it was 60-3. If it's 60 as the average number of plays, correct, and you outplay the other team by 57, in essence, it's like as if it's 60-3.
6: Yeah, I see where you're going.
5: You know
6: going
5: what I'm saying?
6: That?
5: Like, it's like the Jets had one drive.
6: Yeah.
5: That's crazy.
6: It's like the Jets. Based on the results, they should have just showed up to Chicago with their defense and let them play.
5: That's what I'm saying.
6: And let them play the Bears offense for 3 hours. That's essentially what happened.
5: Kudos to the Bears. Great day in Chicago. You got the White Sox playing today. You'll hear it here on ESPN Radio. Up 1-0, and the Bears are obviously great.
6: Man, they need
5: right
6: IBs
5: now
6: for everybody on that Jets defense.
7: Oof. Last one.
1: Cowboys at Texans.
7: More lion than lamb. CeeDee Lamb, career high 17 catches for 189 yards. His 12-yard touchdown reception right at the end, 40 seconds left, lifts the Cowboys 34-30 with a victory over the Houston Texans, who are winless at 0-4.
6: Yeah, most important player for the Dallas Cowboys yesterday was CeeDee Lamb. Second most important player for the Dallas Cowboys yesterday was Kamari Lassiter. He plays for the Houston Texans. He had two penalties in goal-to-go situations in the third quarter, gave the Cowboys seven cracks at the end zone, and they were eventually able to break through and get that touchdown. I think that's where the worm turned in that game. So credit to the Dallas Cowboys being able to find a way, that offense stepping up, CeeDee Lamb and George Pickens stepping up when they were needed the most, and that Houston Texans defense.
5: That was last year.
6: It's not the same defense this year as they were last year. And when you do things like Sports Illustrated covers that show off your players and saying you're the best defense in the NFL, you got to find a way to be able to back it up. They did not do that yesterday. They have not done that all season long.
5: They were up 13-3, 23-13. They were up 10 twice and lost. That's a problem. And they are winless, as you mentioned. And this is a team that was supposed to be really good. And they're at Tennessee next week. Winless at winless. Brutal yesterday. Credit to the Dallas Cowboys, who are behind the Giants. And Giants are 3-1. Cowboys and Eagles are both 2-2, but going in different directions. Cowboys feel on the way up. I would say the Eagles feel on the way down at this point.
6: Question.
5: I did mention that we have the playoffs today, the White Sox and the Guardians, and of course the Yankees and the Rays. And MLB postseason is on ESPN Radio. 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Also follow on Twitter at ESPN Radio, because we have the cam of the announcers, and the Tim Kirkchian reaction to the Yankees over the weekend went viral. It was great to watch over the weekend. So make sure you follow at ESPN Radio on Twitter as well. Coming up, a statement win, maybe for the rest of the season. We will get to that. 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
1: Looking middle, ball pops out, and it's recovered by Buffalo. Ramondre Stevenson into the end zone, and it's deflected and recovered by Buffalo.
2: I've watched a lot of football in my life. 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
1: There's the big shot to Keon Coleman.
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6: The call heard here on ESPN Radio. Steve Levy, Max Starks, Dan Graziano of New England's win over Buffalo in Buffalo at Highmark, 29-26. A statement victory for the New England Patriots, who had to get that, and they did. We are on Sportsmanlike, presented by Progressive Insurance. Along with Michelle Smallman, Chris Candy, Evan Cohen with you. That was one hell of a win by the Patriots yesterday. I was so happy as a Pats fan with the way in which they did it. They had to get that done. And I think the key for me, this is without Christian Gonzalez, without Christian Barmore, they're two, arguably their two best defensive players, along with Milton Williams along the defensive line. I think the key for New England was they opened the game and they closed the game, looking at 17 across the way and Josh Allen saying he's unstoppable. So we have to act that way. And what I mean by that, there were moments late in the game where you would think, just run it, kill the clock, punt it back, pin them up, doesn't matter. They didn't do that. They said, we have to get a first down. We cannot give them the ball back, and we're going to throw the ball. They threw the ball twice down the stretch of that game when you would be like, okay, there's no reason to throw the ball here because you can't stop the clock. And they said, the time doesn't matter. If Allen has the ball, they're going to lose. That's the way that they operated after Allen had a bad interception, after New England had an unbelievable touchdown by Efton Chisholm, the third. Just an awesome performance by New England. Guys going down, Mac Hollins getting hurt. Oh, God, exhausting in the greatest of ways. And we will play some audio in a second here. But your reaction to what you saw, guys, 29-26, because wait till you hear what C.J. Gardner-Johnson had to say from the Bills. We'll get to that in a second. Ridiculous comments.
7: Well, yesterday was the version of Drake May that we saw make second-team All-Pro last year.
6: That's absolutely
7: phenomenal. He was flawless. The interception wasn't his fault. Romeo Doubs has got to be able to hold on to that football right before halftime. Those types of plays, those types of swings shouldn't happen. You've got to be good in situational football. But I thought the biggest difference in the version of Drake May that we got yesterday as opposed to the first three games was that he was willing to use his legs. Mm-hmm. I mean, you saw him do that early and often. Drake May had 8 rush attempts. 4 of them went for first downs. But the most important part about the rush attempts were they came on early downs and distances. So he wasn't waiting until third down to take off with the football. He was saying, if there's an opportunity to use my legs as a weapon to put our offense ahead of schedule, then I'm going to do that. And that's exactly what happens. And I thought that did him a service of being able to allow him to get into the flow of the game a lot sooner. And so, yeah, I thought it was a great performance by the Patriots. Efton Chisholm was phenomenal. I mean, Efton to the Bills and the Mafia, too. That's what he said when he had that one-handed catch. Romeo Doubs came through with a big-time one-handed catch. So I thought that the receivers, in the absence of A.J. Brown, stepped up and made plays. But they were feeding off of the energy that they got from their quarterback. Yesterday, Drake May was the bus driver.
8: Yeah.
7: Unmistakably. It wasn't the other way around.
8: And you have to wonder if they're going to continue to feed off that energy, and this will be a turning point for them on the season. Because Drake May entered yesterday, he had just one touchdown pass to 6 interceptions. All week long, he and his head coach were fielding questions about his health, which he said was fine, and their relationship, which they said was also fine. And they needed to come out and make a statement, and they did. You beat a quality opponent, who we thought was one of the most complete teams in football, division opponent, on the road, and Drake May, the guy who was under all this scrutiny, is the one that's leading the charge. You have to wonder if this is a turning point game for the Patriots, and we'll look back on week 4 and say that's when everything changed for them.
6: 100% correct. And I thought Mike Vrabel felt like Mike Vrabel again yesterday. Situationally was great late. I didn't like what he did at the end of the first half. I would have just sat on the ball in that spot. They threw the interception

0: CC mentioned with Romeo Doubs, there was four possessions in the final minute. It was a mess both ways of that first half.
1: But hold on, you can't criticize Mike Vrabel for throwing the football in that situation if you said that they played the game knowing that 17 was on the other side.
0: Yeah.
1: You have to be aggressive and take advantage of every drive, every opportunity to put points on the board.
0: Right.
1: And they were doing that.
0: That's right.
1: I didn't have a problem. Listen, if Romeo Doubs catches that pass,
0: you're setting up for a field goal.
1: You're setting up for a field goal. Yeah, so I didn't have a problem with that. That's fair. Just got to execute.
0: That's fair. You're right. I'm just being honest. In the moment, that's how I felt. Now, after
1: you
0: the game.
1: You can never enjoy watching Patriots games.
0: I was cheering like crazy because there was one guy going into the game that I said had to win the game for them, and I think he did. And that was Josh McDaniels.
1: Yes.
0: He made it, the offensive coordinator. Made it much easier and smarter for Drake May. Putting him in shotgun at times, which I don't like, but it also lets him see the field, which I think was important. Hunter Henry was a go-to guy for him. They used both running backs. At one point, they had a little reverse with Travion Henderson. Like, they were doing the things that Josh McDaniels...
1: Travion Henderson is so fast.
0: He's great.
1: Bradley Chubb played it perfectly, and he just outran the angle. It was incredible.
0: Before we rip the Bills, let me praise a guy who has been ripped for the last 2 years, deservedly so. Keon Coleman is awesome again.
1: Ooh, yeah.
0: Keon Coleman is their best receiver, not DJ Moore. DJ Moore got hurt in the game, but if Keon Coleman plays that way, Joe Brady, to his credit, was very smart in kind of restarting the Keon Coleman wide receiver career. He was awesome yesterday. The CBS broadcast pointed out one weird thing. They said that Joe Brady was upset that Christian Gonzalez wasn't going to play because they felt like they knew what the Patriots were going to do with Gonzalez, but didn't know what they were going to do without him. That was odd, I thought. They pointed that out multiple times. I mean, the best player on the other team's not playing. This is not college football. This is not like, oh, your ranking's going to go down because of the strength of the opponent. You should be thrilled that Christian Gonzalez is not playing and take advantage of that. I thought that was odd from Joe Brady. But you want to talk about odd. C.J. Gardner-Johnson had this to say post-game after the Bills lost and Efton Chisholm III, as CC mentioned, 23-yard touchdown pass from Drake May, one-handed, unreal catch to win the game 29-26. Here's what Gardner-Johnson had to say post-game.
2: They ain't do nothing crazy. It was what? Three or something from third down? Y'all seen this. Listen, we're not going to get into no bulletin board material. An elevated guy made a hell of a catch. Probably won't hear from him again. Respectfully, and I say that with a lot of confidence because it's like he didn't put his confidence in his best player. If that's what he'd have thrown the dollar to somebody, but they won the game, whatever. They ain't do better than us. We got to play better, and they can mark that. We'll be back to see them again at the end of the year, so they would have had that same energy. And they put up what 20 something points. They barely scored. They struggled all game. So a practice squad player made a hell of a play. That's all I'm gonna tell you. You do it again, you probably won't make it again. Simple. And you take it to the heart. Like a lot of guys like, the Bills got it's a lot of red flags around us, but it's just one game, bro. If you're gonna judge it off of one play, judge it off of the whole season, because we done had more than just this game. You feel me? Like we gave up what, 29 points. But it didn't feel like it, if you ask me. What, three takeaways got taken away from us. Three strip sacks. So I mean, ball just played their way today. Here's what it is. We guys play better as a team.
0: Efton Chisholm III has never spent one day on the practice squad. C.J. Gardner-Johnson has. Only one of those two guys has been a practice squad player. C.J. Gardner-Johnson has. You don't want to give him bulletin board material? You just did. And you know what that tells me? Respectfully, you don't prepare for the games. I'm going to tell you why. Because anyone who prepares for the games knows that this Efton Chisholm III guy was on his way. I've been mentioning him for the last 3 or 4 weeks. Everyone knows he's on the way, right? Every team has that guy that's your Packers for a couple of years. Who's this Jaden Reed guy?
3: Yeah.
0: Oh, he's on the way, right? You have these guys. The Ravens have the guy. He's banged up. Jacoby Lane,
1: yeah.
0: The wide receiver. Everyone knows. Oh, he's on the way. Well, C.J. Gardner-Johnson, the moment Matt Collins goes out, what does Drake need? Another safety valve guy. What is Efton Chisholm III? That guy. You want to say no bulletin board material? You just gave the Patriots bulletin board material. You're right. I don't think there are red flags with the Bills. They're really good. You're the red flag now because you didn't need to do that. Take the L and move on. That was brutal. Brutal.
3: Unnecessary, too.
1: Is 2023 Josh Allen back?
0: Because the interception late?
1: Yeah, I mean, listen, the turnover monster is always in Josh Allen's closet. I don't understand on second down why he decided he was going to push the ball down the field. He didn't have to. I don't get it. I don't understand why you take that chance. That doesn't make sense to me. Am I tripping? Am I bugging? Because Josh Allen, the last couple of weeks, turning the ball over, that's, I mean, guys, this is supposed to be something that's in his rear view, right? Three picks over the last two games?
0: Wait, time out for 1 second. We are going to get to that. That is vital. That is a big picture conversation we have to get to. I need to hear from you, though, as an 11-year player who won a championship, who's never played on a losing team in your life. When a player like C.J. Gardner-Johnson, who admittedly has had a much better career than Efton Chisholm has had, says that and insults an opponent like that, how does that make you feel as a former player?
1: There's a lack of accountability, man. I mean, he's twisted himself into a pretzel saying, yeah, we gave up 29 points, but it didn't feel that way. I mean, he should have had the same kind of energy that he had toward Efton Chisholm, toward Maxwell Hairston, who was getting his ass cooked yesterday. Like, that's a guy you invested a first-round pick in. He's got to play better than he did yesterday. He was a mark for the New England Patriots offense. They get to the line of scrimmage. They check in to him. Hairston on one. Let's break it down. Because every single time they threw at number... I mean, he was the number one option. Well, he was the number one option for Drake May. Yeah, whatever, sure. Wherever Maxwell Hairston lines up, throw it to him. Throw it at that guy. Because it was absolutely awful in yesterday's game.
0: Good.
1: So if you're C.J. Gardner-Johnson, have all of that smoke for your teammate, the fellow player in the secondary, because he's a guy that you look at and you say, potentially cost us a game.
0: Well said.
1: Yeah.
0: Coming up. And we'll get to the Josh Allen part.
1: Yeah, we got to get to Josh Allen. We got to talk about that.
0: We'll get throughout the week here, for sure.
1: We got to talk about Josh Allen. We're not going to let it slide.
0: No. Coming up, 1v1. We'll explain next. 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
6: Number one against number one. Number one overall pick, Trevor Lawrence, against number one overall pick, Joe Burrow. Yesterday, Jacksonville beat Cincinnati 22-17. Bengals now in last place in the AFC North with the Ravens. Their win over the Titans. We'll keep you updated on Lamar's ankle injury at 3-1. The Browns, who won Thursday night, 3-1. The Steelers are 2-2. They technically have the tiebreaker over the Bengals, who are in last place in the AFC North. And conversely, it feels like maybe possibly Jacksonville is one of, if not the best team in the league. The way that they're playing, and I think mainly because their defense is really good that people don't realize in their running game. But yesterday, Trevor Lawrence and the Jags go into Cincy. They beat the Bengals. The Bengals, unfortunately, have injuries at the wide receiver position. Both guys, Jamar Chase leaves the concussion, and now
7: that was a nasty hit. I mean, he's getting face masked by one guy and then gets tattooed by another Jags defender. That was rough.
6: And now T. Higgins suffered an abductor injury on the final after a catch during the final minutes of the game, per the head coach Zach Taylor. And Ben Baby just released an article at ESPN.com that Adam Schefter put out there. And so you're going to look at that and say, well, that wide receiver position that Joe Burrow has always understandably relied on, he's never played with bad wide receivers, maybe missing both of them coming up, possibly. And Burrow was asked post-game as to whether or not the offense was balanced enough yesterday as he threw the ball 54 times with two interceptions.
8: Do you feel like there needs to be a little bit more balance there? Obviously, knowing it's all, you guys are always going to be a pass-first offense, but do you feel like it's balanced enough?
9: You know, my response to that would be, let's throw more. Because I know we're great at it. I know, you know, that's what I do best. And, you know, we're really pass protecting really well right now. you know, obviously we'd like to get more out of the run game, but, you know, I know we'll make it work.
6: 15 carries, 23 yards, and a touchdown total for the run game for Cincinnati. Chase Brown, 9 carries, 10 yards. Now, he did have 11 catches for 71 yards. Is that the right approach for this Bengals team that, again, when everyone wants to kind of tell me how and tell all of us how great they are technically in last place right now. I'm just saying. Just saying.
7: Well, I mean, the thing that bothers you is the fourth quarter mishaps again, right? The interception that Joe Burrow throws to Foye Luakon. Those types of plays can't happen. Not when you're a team that has to be led by your offense. And you got to give credit where credit is due. That Jacksonville Jaguars defense was lights out yesterday. They're one of the best defenses in the NFL. They've held opponents to 20 points or less in 10 straight games. So, like, this is not a fluke. This is not a one-off. But if you're Joe Burrow and the Cincinnati Bengals, you've got to understand that, and you've got to do everything that you can to protect the football and preserve any opportunities to score points on every single drive. And yesterday, that did not happen. And so, as we move forward, there are serious questions facing this team. If it is going to be, you know, the offense, that's the identity of it. When you're down T. Higgins, when you're down Ja'Marr Chase, and you have a shaky offensive line and no run game, where do you go? And the place that you get concerned about is your quarterback potentially getting banged up and missing time as well. So, yeah, I think there are a lot of significant questions facing the Cincinnati Bengals. And the investments that they made on the defensive side of the ball are going to have to pay dividends in the days and weeks to come if they're going to stay in this thing in the AFC North.
10: Well, that was the thing. We had talked about this being an improved defense. We saw it throughout the beginning of the season. Yesterday, they missed 12 tackles on defense.
7: Not great.
10: It looked like a little bit more of the same when it came to the Bengals. And as much as I ride for Joe Burrow, and we talk about the injuries that happened to this team, do you know, since the start of the 2024 season, Joe Burrow leads the NFL with the most turnovers in the fourth quarter or overtime?
7: Mm.
10: I bet if I asked you, which quarterback...
7: Say that again?
10: Since the start of the 2024 season, Joe Burrow leads the NFL with the most turnovers in the fourth quarter or overtime. I know.
6: That now, is one, there a context of, like, they're down points to their throwing? I mean,
7: It doesn't matter, though, Ev. Like, everybody talks about the defense letting the Cincinnati Bengals down, and the defense has to be better. When you have that stat, that
10: he's
7: is
10: be better
7: damning.
10: Too. He's got to be better,
7: He's got to be better.
6: I also think a bunch of the sacks are on him. He holds the ball too long. He's trying to make things happen. And the other thing for him, that I'm a little confused about. So who would he deem his peers? Mahomes?
10: Lamar? Allen?
6: Okay. Let's stop there for a second.
10: That's typically the tier he's put on.
6: Great. Perfect. Thank you, Smalls. Mahomes. They're 4-0 this year. They beat the Raiders yesterday. What's the biggest difference for this team this year in Kansas City?
10: Run game.
6: Josh Allen won the MVP a couple of years ago when Joe Brady took over for Ken Dorsey Jr. And what did he emphasize? Run game. Lamar Jackson is the greatest running quarterback to ever live, and he's also now equaling his running with his passing, if not his passing being better. Who'd they go out and sign on offense?
10: Derrick Henry.
6: So if he's suggesting, you know, the general manager that is Joe Burrow, let's pass more, once again, another incorrect evaluation of how you elevate a quarterback. Passing more is not how you elevate the quarterback. Passing more efficiently behind a running game that you can play action off of is how you help the quarterback. Just conceptually, let's pass more. There's a reason that Houston in college with David Klingler and Andre Ware, who were unbelievable, they won the Heisman, but they didn't win a national championship. And there's a reason A.J. McCarron, who joined us last week, won a lot of national championships with great receivers because it started with the guy who does the podcast with Trent Richardson behind him, amongst others. Let's pass more is once again backwards advice to the organization that he has run. That's not correct. Mahomes is not saying that. Lamar did not say that. Josh is not saying that. CeCe's telling you off of yesterday, hey, pass less, Josh. You don't need to chuck it up at the end. Take it and run with it. What did CeCe say about Drake May, second in MVP voting last year? What was the difference for him yesterday? He ran the ball more efficiently, him specifically, and the team. Let's pass more will not fix whatever is wrong with the last place Bengals. That's just illogical thought process based on those who we would deem as peers. I'd put Jalen in there as a peer. Stunk yesterday. When Jalen Hurts won a Super Bowl, who was the best player on offense?
10: Saquon.
6: I mean, how many different examples can I get? When the Chargers came back at the end yesterday, who was good? Amarian Hampton.
7: Yeah.
6: I understand I devalue the running back position relative to price, but I will increase the value when you have greatness at the quarterback position. Let's pass more. We'll get you more losses. 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
5: with Chris Canty.
7: All right, this is Upon Further Review. A lot to get through coming off of the weekend that was college and pro football. Yep. But before I get to all of that, we got to have introductions all the way around for Unsportsmanlike. She is the first lady of Unsportsmanlike, Michelle Smallman.
10: Hello, good morning.
7: He is the Ocho.
2: Number 8.
7: Evan Cohen.
6: Go, Pats.
7: And I am the resident Super Bowl champ. Let's get to it.
2: Number 3.
7: Darian Mensah is the best quarterback in the country. And if we're being honest, I'm not sure it's all that close. Currently, he's got the second shortest odds to win the Heisman behind wide receiver Jeremiah Smith at Ohio State, who's an absolute monster. But Darian Mensah's odds are at plus 475. On Saturday, Mensah and Miami continued to light up the scoreboard with another 41 points, handing Clemson the second largest home loss of Dabo Sweeney's career. The Hurricanes have scored a total of 248 points this season, the most through five games in program history. Mensah leads college football in completion percentage at 84%, in quarterback passing efficiency, and he's third in touchdown passes with 15. He is absolutely incredible. Maybe the most incredible stat, no interceptions. This guy can do it with his arm. As he showed at Clemson, he can do it with his legs with an incredible scramble for a touchdown in the second half. I'm not quite sure how to contextualize what he's doing other than to say that by leaps and bounds, he is lapping the field when it comes to overall productivity and efficiency relative to other quarterbacks in college football. Darian Mensah is the best quarterback in the country. I understand he's not Arch Manning. I understand he's not Dante Moore. I understand he's not Julian Sand or any of these other touted quarterbacks. But Darian Mensah is worth the money that Miami spent in NIL to get him to come down to the program from Duke. He is the best quarterback in college football right now. And like I said before, it's not close.
6: So if you think about the last 3 years at the U, they bring in Cam Ward, Incarnate Word, Washington State, then over to Miami. He's the number one pick in the draft.
10: Yeah.
6: He's not playing like it. He's had a rough start to his college career. Carson Beck then comes over by way of Georgia. They go to a national championship game. Unfortunately for them, lose to Indiana. Darian Mensah goes to Tulane, then Duke, then Miami. He may be, to CeCe's point, the best package of all of the above. And what I mean by that is the best chance at a national championship to win it and the best chance at success in the pros. He may have the total package. Shout out to Lex Luger, WWE back in the day. The total package here. With this, 71 touchdowns, 12 interceptions, 3 years in college so far, three different schools, at Tulane, Duke, and Miami. If you're going to be that big, that strong, and that efficient and not turn the ball over, yeah, the pros are going to find you.
10: Well, and shout out to Mario Cristobal in Miami for continuing to find these guys.
6: Well, now, Smallsy, it's going to be who finds them. Now it's going to be the season ends. Hopefully for them, they win a championship, and he's a top pick in the draft, and they have to sift through. Okay. Do we want Lenore Sellers? Who do we want?
10: Who's like next up?
6: Yeah, who's next up? Because now they don't have to recruit. Now the players and the agents are going to recruit them. Because look at what they've done 3 years in a row here.
7: You know who needs to recruit? Dabo Sweeney.
10: Oh,
7: man, that looks bad right now.
6: And they got lucky against North Carolina. If not for that lightning delay, they lose that game too.
7: That program's in bad shape right now. They are irrelevant when it comes to the playoff conversation and being a national title contender.
6: Those are the two irrelevant ACC teams you want to talk about?
7: I don't want to talk about what happened at the Dome.
6: You sent the text.
7: I don't want to talk about what happened at the Dome.
6: I'm going to get
7: moving,
6: to it at some
7: moving,
6: point.
7: Moving along. This from Pete Thamel with the assist from our very own Cam Pratt. There'll be no more remarkable performance in college football today than the one put forth by Yale quarterback Dante Reno. One day after his father passed away, he played for Yale and threw four touchdown passes and 298 yards. Yale beat Merrimack 41-24 in comeback fashion. Do we have the sound from Dante Reno?
13: I think it goes back to the way he raised me and my siblings. My mom's the rock of our family, and he always raised us to be a tough family. We're really close, and basically I just went out there and just really thought of what he would want me to do. And obviously I know him best, and he'd want me to go out there and play with the guys and be with the guys. My teammates and my coaches that have surrounded me with so much love this week and throughout the whole journey of everything that's kind of happened with him and just go out there and basically just, what would Tony do? That's what I kind of think about in life right now is, what would he want me to do? He want me to go to practice. He want me to be around the guys, hang out with the guys, go to class, be a good person in the community. Just basically do everything I can to help honor his life, but also try and have a normal season as we can.
7: This is shades of Brett Favre when he went out in a primetime game and played with a heavy heart following the passing of his father, and he balled out, multiple touchdown passes, mistake-free football, playing the game of his life. Mm-hmm. It felt like that this weekend for Dante Reno. Absolutely incredible performance. Tip of the cap to the young man. His father, the late Tony Reno, two-time Ivy League Coach of the Year honoree, led Yale to 5 Ivy League titles, ranks second all-time in program wins, and led the Bulldogs to their first FCS playoff win last year in a dramatic 28-point comeback against Youngstown State. Yale Athletic Director Vicky Chung said in a statement, quote, Tony Reno devoted his life to serving others and approached every day with humility, compassion, and purpose. He believed deeply in the power of mentorship and invested wholeheartedly in the success and well-being of his players, colleagues, and friends. While his accomplishments on the football field were remarkable, it is the relationships he built and the lives he changed that will define his enduring legacy, end quote. In every athlete's life, there are coaches that are so much more than that title. They're father figures, mentors, confidants, and friends. Tony Reno, from all accounts, represented everything we love about sports, and it was really special to see his son honor him appropriately with that performance. Also, Foye Oluokun for the Jacksonville Jaguars, a Yale alum, played for Tony Reno, had an opportunity to have a game-changing play, fourth-quarter interception on Joe Burrow yesterday that turned the tide for Jacksonville in their win on the road. First win for Trevor Lawrence against the Cincinnati Bengals, but Tony Reno, a man that is beloved by his family, by his program, and by his players. This is the reason why we love sports, is because of men like Tony Reno.
10: Absolutely, and a phenomenal performance by Dante. I'm always in awe of athletes that are able to channel all of that emotion in the face of adversity and tragedy and heartbreak and loss and be able to put it into their craft, into their performance. I don't know if I would be able to do that. So when I see Dante Reno go out there and say, I'm thinking, what would Tony do? I'm thinking about my dad. And he is able to have that day, 4 touchdown performance. It is why we love sports. And an awful situation that he turned into a memorable one for he and his team to honor his father.
6: To say that his dad is probably smiling over is the biggest understatement of all time. To watch his son do that and lead his team and his university that he was at forever, just an unbelievable college football, unbelievable life story.
7: Yeah, it's an unbelievable story, period.
6: Yeah, forget college football. It's a life story that is just phenomenal.
7: Next,
2: number one.
7: In the backup bowl at MetLife Stadium on Sunday, cameras caught an interaction between line judge Jeff Seaman and Arizona tight end Trey McBride. Seaman can be seen mouthing, quote, F you, end quote, to McBride. The interaction happened in the fourth quarter after a 3rd-and-3 play on which McBride was arguing for pass interference. Although we don't know what was said by McBride, the optics for the officials are absolutely awful. It prompted NFLPA Executive Director J.C. Treader to go to social media with a statement, quote, this kind of behavior from an official towards a player is unacceptable. Players are consistently held accountable when the roles are reversed. We expect the NFL to hold officials to that same standard, end quote. In an era of professional sports where the slightest impropriety or bias leads to questions around the integrity of the game, this type of behavior from an official, regardless of what the player said, regardless of whether the player said something objectionable, this type of behavior from an official, regardless of what the player said, is objectionable and warrants significant disciplinary action. As players are told, being a part of the NFL is a privilege, not a right. It's clear that the league office on Park Avenue needs to reconsider Jeff Seaman's privilege of being an official in the National Football League.
6: Well, I mean, basically, big picture, cursing between players and refs in any direction should not be okay. In theory. Because Mike Vrabel got an unsportsmanlike, shout out to Vrabes for shouting out the show yesterday, a conduct penalty for cursing at a ref.
10: Yeah.
7: There was an official in the Eagles-Rams game that flagged the sideline for the Rams because he ran into one of the coaches.
6: Eric Wilson, linebacker for the Vikings, got into it because the ref thought he hit him on purpose yesterday as he was, like, running backwards. I don't understand. Like, sure, there's double standards with everything in life, but you need to address them up front. You need to say, hey, here's the double standard. We're like, this person's allowed to do it, but that person's not. Fine, just tell us. But that's not what the league has told us.
7: But here's the difference, though, between the officials and the players. If the player is mouthing off at the official can throw the flag. They can find the player. They can toss the player. Guess what? If the official starts chirping at the player, there's nothing that the player can do in the game. Absolutely nothing.
6: Also,
10: that's not a great position for them to be in.
7: No. So if you're the official, you have to take the high road knowing that you hold the ultimate power. It's at your discretion whether or not you want to flag a player, whether or not you want to disqualify a player. You're in full control. But if you're going to be in control of the game, damn it, you got to be in control of yourself.
10: Have composure.
7: And that means professionalism and not cussing at players. That's unacceptable. And then to have that get caught on camera? That is embarrassing
10: Bad
7: for the
10: luck.
7: League.
6: We've interviewed Trey McBride.
7: Great guy.
6: Yeah, he seems like a nice, of all the players,
10: well, you saw
6: Trey McBride?
10: His reaction to it and his body language, too, afterwards. He was like,
6: I would have said to you guys after we had him on a couple of years ago, I'd be like, I'm a little concerned about him. And you guys would have said, what?
10: Too nice.
6: Hey, he's too much of a goody two-shoes,
7: yeah,
6: this guy.
7: Yeah, you did.
6: I know. I'm saying that's what I would be thinking. Yeah. Like, he's too nice. Now, I understand. And Dominican Sue off the field, known as one of the great guys ever. On the field, he's a maniac, right? And I mean that complimentary. So I get that could, you too, right? I mean, like, that could have, oh, someone small. She's great. No. But, like, in general, I understand the difference, but, like, good. I'm glad it was caught on tape. The only problem is there can't be in-game penalties. It's not like you can give a team 15 yards because the ref screwed up. Also, I don't
7: know. I'm not saying. What I'm saying is find another line judge. This guy needs to be.
6: But we know that?
7: No. First of all, I'm not going to. If an official gets hurt, the crew figures out a way to be able to officiate the game and move forward. But what I'm saying is, and I don't know who found this out, or whether or not they knew this happened in real time or whether it was something after the fact, but now that the league office has the information, they can act on it. There needs to be some form of discipline. There needs to be a fine. There needs to be a suspension. There needs to be something considered toward Jeff Seaman in terms of his availability to continue to be involved in refereeing NFL games. Because that type of behavior toward players is unacceptable. Bro, they ain't coming to see you, Jeff Seaman. They're coming to see the players.
6: So,
7: all right?
6: Yeah, wait, two follow-ups on this. Number one, are you suggesting if that video went viral during the game, which I think it did, I think it was as the game was going, you're saying in your mind it would have been the right move for the league to toss him, in essence, from the game?
7: Treat it as if the official
6: got
7: hurt.
6: Okay, all right.
7: Treat it as if he got hurt.
6: When my question was also, would we know that? In other words, a lot of times when these ref penalties occur by the leagues, they don't publicize it. Are you saying if they are to fine or suspend him, they need to actually make it public and make an example of poor behavior here?
7: Yeah, the apology needs to be as loud as the disrespect is. And that was disrespectful to say that to Trey McBride. It's disrespectful for any official to cuss at a player.
6: I mean, they ruled it disrespectful for Vrabel to cuss at them yesterday, and they gave the Patriots a penalty. I mean, it should work both ways, to your point.
7: No question about it.
6: Upon further review, here on Unsportsmanlike on ESPN Radio, presented by Progressive Insurance, every single Monday, 7 a.m. Eastern. 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
30: I'm just a little sick of them, that's all. I'm sick of them being great. Well, you know why I'm sick of it? Because Patrick Mahomes and the Chiefs have been so great that he does not have a true rival. And I love rivalries in sports. I want there to be another quarterback that we can actually hold up against Patrick Mahomes, and there can be that battle for greatness. And right now we don't have it. So I have a little bit of Chiefs fatigue. Yes, I do. Like, stop being so great. It's annoying.
6: We got greater. We're on Sportsmanlike here on ESPN Radio. 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Chiefs Raiders, great game yesterday. The Chiefs win that game over the previously undefeated Raiders, 30-27. Kansas City's 4-0, Raiders 3-1. But very quickly, something happened. I walked in on, and I think it's important that you tell the world the story.
10: Oh, no.
6: Cece, it is important that she conveys this. She was talking about this.
7: Yeah, you gotta come clean. Even though I appreciate you repping.
10: Support.
7: You gotta come clean about what you did.
6: What happened yesterday, Smalls?
7: There was an error in judgment on your part.
6: And not just that you thought the Chiefs wouldn't make the playoffs.
10: Hold on. I said that the Raiders would not finish in last place. Now, I said the Chiefs could finish in last place. That was wrong.
6: I've been told to avoid that.
7: You were part right?
10: 50%. But, you know, sometimes we get partial credit for our work. Maybe okay. Not kids today on homework, but sometimes we do. So I had an incident, kind of 2/2.5 incidents, at the Eagles-Rams game in Philly yesterday. We know Eagles fans are intense, and I got to witness it firsthand. Those people are absolutely unhinged, complimentary. Right. But I did have a bit of an error in judgment, but let me explain. Last year, Thursday Night Football, Giants, Eagles at MetLife. We went to the game because it was CeCe's homecoming. Obviously won a Super Bowl with the Giants. It was very cool to get to go there and experience that with him. Now, your lovely wife, who we all adore, she works for Joe Malone. They had a pop-up at the stadium that day, which was very cool. So we got to go support her, see her. And they were giving out clear bags for people to bring to MetLife Stadium whenever they return that had the NY logo on the one side. Again, clear bag, so it's hard to see. Mm-hmm. And then on the strap, it says Joe Malone and New York Giants.
7: Yes.
10: So I'm getting ready to go to the Eagles game yesterday. Obviously, they hate the Giants. However, normally when I go to sporting events, I don't need a clear bag because we're going as media, so we have different access and we're allowed to bring different things. So I'm getting ready to leave yesterday, and I think, oh my gosh, I'm going as a fan. I need a clear bag. I don't have one. And then I thought to myself, self, you have that one from the Giants game from Joe Malone. So I grabbed it, threw all my stuff in it. We're off to Philly. I had turned the bag inside out, so you can't see the NY logo, but there was a little thing on the strap. When I tell you, even in the rain and kind of halfway under a poncho, I didn't have one baby toe on the concrete in that parking lot before some woman was like, hey, what is this? You're repping the Giants? Who are you? You a Giants fan?
0: What are we doing here?
10: And I was like, oh my God, no, it was free. Go Birds. Like, what are you gonna beat me? I'm like, what is happening? And so they were not pleased with me. Then I get into the stadium. We're trying to walk to our seats. Some dude's like, you Giants fan? And you know, it's kind of like the head nod, like a threatening question. Like, are you a Giants fan? I was like, no. Not a Giants fan, just a free bag. If it's free, it's me. I was nervous that it might get a little more intense.
7: You couldn't even defend yourself with the truth and saying you're a Packers fan.
10: Well, that wasn't going to help me. You think they were going to forgive that?
7: I'm a Packers fan.
10: I know it's not in the division, but you think they were going to be like, oh, cool, you're a Packers fan? No.
6: There seems to be consensus that this is on you, though, that they were talking junk to you and they were, like, threatening to you, which I'm not suggesting they should be, but everyone is saying this is on you.
10: That I shouldn't have brought it in?
6: You brought a Giants bag to an Eagles game.
10: I didn't have another bag. It was pouring down rain.
7: It's complicated. Like, if you don't have a clear bag, they're not going to let you in.
10: It's hard to go
7: to an NFL game and spend, what, 5 hours when you consider the tailgate, all the time it takes to get into the stadium, watching the game, and then leaving. Like, for a five-hour excursion, not to have anything other than a wallet is ridiculous.
10: And it was raining.
7: So you need a bag to carry stuff.
6: You got
7: to
6: know you can't bring a Giants bag to an Eagles game.
7: So you're supposed to buy a clear Eagles bag?
6: Buy any kind of clear bag. You could probably buy one of those I Love New York stores
10: for like $5. As I'm racing to the train to get there?
6: Come on. Vegas East, is this on her?
9: This is completely on Michelle. I don't condone any vitriol that you received, but the fact that you did is not surprising whatsoever. Why could you not cover the logo at all? Was there any way to hide the fact that you had a Giants bag in an Eagles game? Again, even saying that sentence just makes you sound clinically insane.
6: That's true.
7: Could you have used a Sharpie and just under the NY logo say NY and then cross it out and say sucks? I don't know how you make it Eagles friendly, but is there a way you can doctor it where you can say, no, I hate the Giants just like you. I hate them so much that I have this free bag and I marked it out and I said the Giants suck.
6: Great call.
10: I did try to temper the feelings of agitations, the agita, by just being like, go Birds.
6: No, no, people are not going to believe you.
10: Kind of works.
6: To CeCe's point.
10: All you have to do is say go Birds.
9: That does work.
10: That does go a long way in Philly.
6: You have one thing in your hand right now. What is it?
10: A Sharpie.
6: What could you have used on that bag?
10: Well, I leave in the studio.
6: Okay.
10: It's too much Sharpie
6: to ask you to get another Sharpie. Oh my God.
7: I'm with Smalls on this one. I'm not going out of my way to buy another clear bag.
10: Right.
7: When I already have one that was free. That's literally just wasting money.
10: For a couple hours of my life,
7: Your life was in jeopardy, though.
6: Yeah.
10: An elderly man pushed me with both hands. An elderly man.
6: Well, that's not okay.
10: Then someone next to me, like, elbowed him, was like, hey. And I was like, yeah. And then I thought,
6: you know, get into a fight?
10: But then I thought, you know what? I kind of appreciate that. I felt like I got the full Philly experience. Mm. I got heckled. I got pushed. I had a great cheesesteak. Said go Birds a couple times. It was a great time.
9: And
10: now, I was a little scared.
6: Mm. Well, you think you avoided with that great story that everyone is going to now, at Evco Radio, at M. Smallman, at Chris Canty 99, if you want to tweet, whose fault is it? Is it Small's fault or the Eagles fans?
10: Something.
6: Yeah, is it Small's fault or the Eagles fans that she got heckled bringing a Giants bag into an Eagles game?
9: I think this might be the first poll where 0% of people vote one way.
6: In favor of Michelle, of
9: That's
6: course.
9: Correct.
6: Yeah. You think you avoided the Chiefs. You didn't. We're getting to this.
10: I tried my best to filibuster.
6: Listen, we all have had bad takes. You thinking the Chiefs could flirt with last place.
10: Because
6: terrible.
10: I thought the Raiders would be better.
6: You thinking the Chiefs could flirt with last place is all-time bad. We'll explain why at UnsportsESPN on Twitter for that poll. Next, we're on Sportsmanlike, presented by Progressive Insurance.
0: Hey, it's Matt Jones. Coming up on Monday, I'm Matt Myron. We're going to react to a full weekend of college and NFL football. 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Herm Edwards does his thing. 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

0: 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God! Is cut off at first base. 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
1: 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The Chiefs are 4-0. They beat the Raiders 30-27. Wide receiver issues in terms of injuries. Tyquan Thornton with a really ugly injury, unfortunately, with his ankle. Terrible, terrible injury. He had over 100 yards and 2 touchdowns in this game. And Rashee Rice also got hurt in the game. But Mahomes and K-9 were amazing. Patrick Mahomes, 15-30, 225, 2 touchdowns. And Kenneth Walker III, 22 carries, 177 yards, 2 touchdowns, 2 late touchdowns off of the fumble on the kick return. And they did a tremendous job late in that game. That was a great win for the Chiefs. And really give the Raiders credit because they went toe-to-toe with the Chiefs. But as we're looking at the Raiders and the Chiefs yesterday, let's start with the Chiefs. Kenneth Walker, I think we're all in agreement, best offseason acquisition by anyone?
2: No question about it. And when Mahomes was injured last year, there's been those reports out there that he was watching a lot of football, watching a lot of tape, and he kept messaging Brent Veach saying, we need to get him, we need to get him. And every time he would have a big moment in the playoffs and in the Super Bowl, Patrick Mahomes would be like, yeah, I don't know if we're going to be able to get him. There's a reason why he wanted him, and good on the Chiefs for going out there and giving Patrick Mahomes that weapon, especially in a season where he was coming off injury and you didn't know what he was going to look like at the outset.
1: 14 straight wins for Kenneth Walker III.
2: Incredible.
1: 14 He's awesome. Straight wins. Are the Chiefs the best team in the NFL?
3: Yes. Caveat, though, they're going to have to get some help at wide receiver. And I don't know if this is like the time and space to go after a guy like Tyreek Hill, but they're going to

0: side in order for the passing game to continue to have this level of productivity.
1: So when you're looking at the wide receiver position for them, and Nuno points out to me that even before the injuries, they were looking at Tyreek Hill, which we have, you know, we've speculated. I've put out there for like years now, he's going to come back, he's going to come back. So he doesn't come back, so I'm wrong at this point.
2: But they've been in contact with he and his team.
1: Yeah, and he has to come back understanding, like, you're not that dude. You just got to join this team. And hopefully if he does, for their sake, that's what will happen. Are there teams now, though, across the league that you would look at and say we're kind of inches away?
0: He might not, but here's the thing. He might not be that dude anymore. But he might be that dude when he's with the Chiefs.
1: Oh,
0: Debo Samuel is that dude when he's with the 49ers. He's not Debo anybody else, anywhere else. But when he's with the 49ers, he's special. Maybe that's what it is with Tyreek Hill. He may not be, you know, Cheetah when it comes to, you know, 31 other teams. But when he's with the Kansas City Chiefs, it unlocks the best version of him, and it leads to a more explosive version of that offense.
2: And specifically with Eric Bieniemy as the offensive coordinator.
0: Yes.
2: I think that we need to acknowledge that this version we're seeing of the Chiefs, a huge contributing factor is that Eric Bieniemy is back as the OC. And Tyreek Hill clearly blossomed and was used in such an effective manner with Eric Bieniemy in that position. So, yeah, maybe for other organizations, it might not be the same fit. For this team, this OC, and this quarterback, it's worth taking a chance on.
1: I'm glad you guys walked down this path. Let me be very clear on something. The concept when people are critical of she or he, they're only good with them. Not my problem. It is not my problem if I'm Kansas City if Eric Bieniemy is only good with me.
2: This is very pointed at Josh McDaniels.
1: Josh McDaniels saying, there's more.
0: It's true.
1: It's not only Josh McDaniels. It is also Debo Samuel, who I'm glad you brought up. I can't tell you one thing he did in Washington. Not one. I have no idea of anything retroactively he did in Washington. All I know is that I'm watching San Francisco and Denver yesterday, and he's playing running back again. And then I had the flashback in my head of all of the reporting that Adam Schefter did about the debate between Debo Samuel, his agents, and the Niners as to where he should be paid, wide receiver, running back. Well, if you're not going to pay me as a combo of both, I'm not going to play running back anymore. Look who seems to be totally fine playing running back yet again. It is not my problem if I'm San Francisco, if Washington can't figure out what to do with him. And same thing for Kansas City. It is not my problem, to CeCe's point, if people can't figure out with Eric Bieniemy, to Smalls, what you said, or Tyreek Hill, doesn't matter. Like, we need to get in this space where we're complimenting the partnerships that work, even if they don't work somewhere else. Who cares? Oh, Draymond wouldn't be good with the Pistons. Who cares? He's a Hall of Famer with the Warriors. It's not my problem if I'm the Warriors. Like, this guy is great for me and with us. And that's what you have with Kansas City. And that's where other teams could be concerned about the idea of Tyreek Hill going there. But maybe Kansas City is not. I also think when we're talking about best offseason acquisitions, Kirk Cousins is up there, too.
2: Unbelievable.
0: I was going to say Clint Kubiak.
2: Oh, yeah, that one,
1: well,
2: too.
1: Well, yeah. The Raiders, in general.
0: The Kobe
1: Dean.
0: That was my big takeaway from yesterday's game. It had nothing to do with the Kansas City Chiefs.
2: Me, too.
0: My big takeaway was
2: the Raiders
0: what was going
2: are legit?
0: On with the Raiders.
2: They're legit.
0: Like, Evan, I keep telling you, like, how many more wins do the Raiders have to run into until we take them seriously as a good football team? I think we're there now, man.
2: We did it with a loss.
0: Based on how they played yesterday, man, because, listen, it could have been within them to fold after that fumble on the kickoff return where Bosses has the peanut punch and the Chiefs kickoff team gets it out. They set up another opportunity. The Chiefs are able to capitalize on it. It's a 14-point swing between the Chiefs' touchdown, the turnover, and another touchdown. The Raiders could have folded when it was 30-19, but they didn't. They come back right back down, 5 plays, 65 yards for a touchdown. They force a 3-and-out, get the ball back. Kirk Cousins drives the ball into the red zone before the game ends up ending on an interception. But the Raiders were game to give the Chiefs a game yesterday. And that speaks volumes to me because I think Kansas City is the best team in the NFL. And the Raiders were right there looking at them in their eyes. So we'll see what ends up happening, but that's a really good football team. We kept talking about the Raiders potentially falling out of it. Will they trade Max Crosby away at the deadline? Will they trade away other pieces that teams might want, teams might be attracted to? Y'all, the way the Raiders are playing, this is a team that can be in the wild card. This is a team that could be second in the AFC West. That's how good they are. And I didn't see it coming. I did not. I thought this team had significant issues from

0: flaws from a personnel standpoint. Turns out that they don't. It's a quality football team.
1: Which win over an AFC West opponent was more impressive than yesterday? Kansas City over the Raiders or the Niners over the Broncos?
0: Well, the Broncos weren't the Broncos with everybody that got hurt. Pat Bryant got hurt. Patrick Surtain got hurt in the second quarter.
1: Riley Moss
0: right before halftime. Riley Moss got hurt. Everybody got hurt for them. So, I mean, I don't know how much stock I can put into that.
1: I mean, San Francisco won by 10 points. There was injuries there. Kyle Juszczyk got hurt for the Niners. And obviously the Niners, as we know,
0: were 10 points, but it was a little bit skewed. I mean, it came down to, it was a three-point game right before the two-minute warning when you had the George Kittle tight end screen and he takes it to the house for
1: a touchdown. Which, by the way, like he's talking about looking young.
0: His burst is incredible. I feel like all of those players in San Francisco, they either found the fountain of youth one Sunday or they're banged up and they're out of the lineup the next Sunday. I don't know what it
2: is. There's no in-between.
0: There is no in-between with guys from San Francisco, man. If they out there, they're going to look like they're in their prime.
2: Yeah.
0: If they get banged up, they're going to be out for a month. I just don't know. I just don't know with the 49ers.
1: Their play design is so awesome. They do they do little things with the ball. Like where Purdy will run a play action and you'll think he's going to roll one way and rolls another way. And like these little tiny things that you notice, you're like, they're so ahead of everyone else seemingly in their rhythm on offense, regardless of who's out there. Just where's the guy who's open? That's it. Where's the guy who's open? Hit your drop, like step into, like they're really good. I think when you look around the league right now, I look at San Francisco, Kansas City, Jacksonville as the teams that really jump out at me right now. Am I missing any that you would say? I don't mean to be disrespectful towards Minnesota, but when I'm watching that game, they beat the Dolphins yesterday. Literally during the broadcast.
0: You ain't going to win a lot of games kicking five field goals.
1: Well, they've won two games without scoring touchdowns so far.
0: You ain't gonna. I understand that. I'm just saying that's not sustainable.
1: Right, but when I'm watching that game and they're talking about they're still trying to find plays that work for Kyler Murray, and I get it, first year there. He's on a one-year deal. You're going to run out of time before you find plays that work for him. But, I mean, and again, I'm not trying to be disrespectful towards Cleveland or Baltimore. I kind of look at it, Jacksonville, Kansas City, San Francisco. Oh, Seattle.
2: Seattle, yeah.
1: Yes, you're right about that. That's I guess, the four teams, two in each conference. Yeah, Seattle and San Francisco play this week. Kansas City and Jacksonville. Those feel like the big four right now for me.
2: But right below there on another tier, as a team that's impressed me, and I think a lot of us the most so far through 4 weeks, is the Raiders. They were right there. When they got the ball to end that game, I thought, are they going to do it? Are they going to come back?
0: I'm going to be honest with you. There's another team out there, and maybe this is just confirmation bias for me. Chicago Bears.
2: I was going to throw them in there, too.
0: Hey, man.
2: How many
0: teams can say they've won games with three different starting quarterbacks this season? Chicago Bears, their defense is a lot better than everybody thought it would be coming into this season.
1: So of your Super Bowl pick, you picked Bears and Broncos. Of your Super Bowl pick, you feel better about the NFC than the AFC. You feel better about the Bears right now.
0: Yeah.
1: And yours was the Bills?
2: No, Broncos. I had Broncos Seahawks.
1: Who do you feel better about?
2: Seattle, yeah.
1: For sure. I have an easy one. Hey, I picked Kansas City, Philadelphia. Kansas City.
0: Listen. My opinion is subject to change if Sean Payton decides he's going to take over Blake Hawk.
2: Which he may.
0: I'm just saying the volume on that conversation is getting louder and louder. Listen, no disrespect to Davis Webb. He may well end up being a very good play caller into the future. But for the here and now with a team that's firmly in their Super Bowl window, hey, man. Hey, Sean. It's hard to justify the offense continuing to look the way it's looking when you have one of the best play callers over the last quarter century in the National Football League.
1: I mean, and there are two losses this year so far at Kansas City, at San Francisco, which are great teams, as we know. They scored 24 points combined. And in one of their wins against Jacksonville, which is a very impressive win, they scored 20 total points. This is not a high-powered offense all of a sudden. And yeah, they have one of the best offensive minds ever as the head coach, not calling plays. So definitely something to keep an eye on. But yes, Kansas City, you guys both said more impressive win for Kansas City over the Raiders than the Niners over the Broncos because the injuries with Denver, but also the level of play that the Vegas Raiders are playing at, were small before the season, did say, be surprised by the Raiders. And she was right. Did you buy the Raiders hat from Lids?
2: I should have given it to our makeup artist, Lou, who's a huge Raiders fan.
1: Now, why is that?
2: Because of Fernando Mendoza, who's not playing. However, we could have given...
0: He ain't going to play no time soon.
2: Not with the way Kirk Cousins is playing, but we should have given her a Raiders hat because fall sports are here, and there's no better time to gear up for your favorite team. Whether you're following the MLB playoff race, football season, or you're gearing up for the NBA, Lids has the latest team headwear and apparel in store. 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
4: Champions are crowned here, and history is made each World Series and during the NBA Finals.
12: To the tater tot. It never comes up in French fry conversations.
2: Stop trying to make a hot dog a sandwich. It's not a sandwich. Stop trying to make a tater tot a French fry. It's not a French fry.
12: Breakfast is not the most important meal of the day.
0: Like, I don't eat a meal until lunch either, but I usually have a protein bar. I have to make sure that I eat enough to get me through the show, but not too much when I'm asleep during the show, like Nuna.
2: Nuna, are you asleep? You awake?
13: Ugh. I'm over it. I'm sick and tired and over it.
12: Get a life.
1: Yes, each and every day at this time, our producer, Pat Costello, gives us items in and around sports, entertainment, his life that he is over. Patrick.
12: Guys, I'm officially a mountain climber.
2: What?
12: I climbed a mountain on Saturday.
1: Congrats.
12: This is basically...
0: Can I ask you, why and with who?
12: Just by myself, and it wasn't that big of a mountain. It was pretty small. It was basically just a nice hike. Here's what they don't tell you about climbing mountains. Harder than it looks. Hard to get up a mountain. Harder to get back down. I got lost on the way back down. Eventually found my path, but...
1: Were you nervous to go alone, safety-wise?
0: Yeah, that's what I was thinking.
12: Nah, it was like, it's just like a trail, basically. And there were other people there.
0: But if it was a trail, then how'd you get lost?
12: Because I lost the trail.
1: I'm with Pat on that. I get lost on trails all the time.
14: How?
1: Because there's like, you could veer off, you could go one way or the
2: other. Why are you veering off of the designated trail that helps guide you up and down a mountain in the wilderness?
1: You realize that there are veer offs. You think it's the trail you went up or... whatever, there's multiple paths, you don't realize it in the moment.
12: Yeah, at one point I was literally climbing up like rocks to get back to where I thought the trail was, but I figured it out. I met a cool dog. That was fun.
0: You met a wild dog on the trail?
12: No, it wasn't a wild dog, it was somebody's dog. The dog's name was Chloe, the owner, I don't know what her name was.
0: But I thought you said you went by yourself. There was
12: Yeah, there were people there.
0: Oh, there were other people there?
12: Yeah, there were other people.
0: Okay.
12: There was a guy who was running. I don't know how he was running. He was out there just like a casual run. There were more rocks on the ground than I've ever seen in any place.
1: Guy was running up the mountain?
12: Yeah, he was running up the mountain. Who do you think you are, Rocky?
1: Maybe.
12: I rolled my ankle on the way down.
0: Pat, what compelled you to go mountain climbing this weekend?
12: I drove past it before, and then it was a nice day on Saturday, and I wanted to go outside. So I was like, yeah. I didn't really know what I was getting into. I didn't look into it at all.
0: Did you hear about the reputation of this mountain?
12: No, I did no research.
0: So you just saw the mountain and said, hey, I want to go conquer that mountain today.
12: Yeah.
15: What's the mountain?
12: I don't know what it's even called.
2: Great.
1: What?
15: You don't know where you were?
2: Did
12: it was
2: you
12: near.
2: Pack,
12: it was like 10 minutes from me.
2: Did you pack snacks and water and sustenance?
12: No.
2: You know, God forbid,
0: no trail
2: you get
0: mix?
2: Lost on the mountain?
12: No, I,
1: did
12: I didn't.
1: Cell
12: I didn't
15: wasn't
1: prep.
15: Everest.
12: Yeah, I was listening to music the whole time. Yeah, okay. It wasn't like a... It took me like an hour to get up.
2: He
12: it wasn't
2: got
12: crazy.
2: Lost.
12: Only it's, a little lost.
15: Trails are confusing sometimes.
1: I agree.
2: Right, but you should pack snacks just
0: Pat,
2: in case.
0: Pat, how long did it take you to climb the mountain?
12: Like an hour up and an hour back down. It wasn't that bad. It was beautiful, though.
2: Great weather.
12: I'm officially a mountain climber.
1: About that.
0: Is it something that you would consider doing again?
12: Oh, yeah. I'm going to definitely go back there once autumn hits a little bit more.
15: And once you figure out
0: so
15: where you went.
0: So you're going to climb the same mountain again?
12: Yeah, why not?
0: I would think that you would want to explore and try different mountains.
12: Pat, maybe I will.
1: Can you give Cam the address so he can look up and do stats and information about the mountain?
15: I've probably climbed it. I've done a decent amount of hikes in Connecticut. I'd like to know where he went.
2: So I just looked it up. There is no official size requirement for a landform to be a mountain, so technically anyone who climbs a mountain is a mountain climber.
12: This is what I'm saying.
2: So
12: I'm going to put it on my resume.
2: Pat is a mountain climber.
12: Here's what makes me feel a little bit less accomplished. As I was coming down, there was a guy who was walking up it with flip-flops on.
1: No, that's on that guy. Don't get in your head with that. That's crazy. That's
12: it was
1: not
12: crazy,
1: right.
12: Especially because he went, hey, there's a snake back there.
2: Oh, gosh. No.
1: That's ridiculous.
12: Flip-flops is a crazy move.
2: Yeah, you get so dirty. And it's not great for your feet gripping the terrain.
1: Your first thought is you get dirty.
2: Well,
1: I mean,
2: yeah.
1: You happen to be right, but I was thinking the gripping and then like, yeah, I would go with that.
2: Think
1: first.
2: About how gross your feet are going to be when you get back into your car after the mountain climb? Mm. No, pass.
1: All right, Pat, nice one.
12: Here's why I had a terrible night last night. So I rolled over in bed. It's about 2 a.m. Took a drink of water. There's something in the water. I spit it out. It's dark, obviously. It's 2 a.m. And I just went back to sleep. I was like, what? I was tired. Then my alarm goes off pretty soon. So it wasn't until morning that I learned that I had drank a cockroach.
1: Oh my God.
12: I almost called out of work. I was like, do you think if I called Nuno right now?
1: You spit it back out, you said.
12: Yeah, I spit it back
1: but
12: out.
1: But it touched your lips, obviously.
12: I was well aware that there was a bug in my mouth.
2: But not just any bug. A cockroach.
12: It was a cockroach.
1: Did you take a picture of it for social?
12: No.
1: Come on, Pat.
2: Ew, Pat.
12: I'm taking a picture of the cockroach
2: so
12: that I drank.
2: Sickening.
12: Yeah, Michelle, I wasn't super pumped about it.
2: But now you also have to be concerned that you have cockroaches in your apartment.
0: So this is like the water that's by your bed?
12: It was my water bottle. It had climbed into my water bottle.
0: Wait, what?
15: Oh, no, that's so much worse.
0: Cockroaches had gotten into the water bottle.
15: That's so much worse.
12: Crawled into like the straw part of my water bottle.
2: The straw part? Oh, my God.
0: So you got to toss the water bottle now.
2: Burn it.
0: Yeah, it's got to go, right?
12: I, I don't know. It's a great water bottle. I don't want to get rid of it.
15: I think you have to.
0: I think the water bottle. RIP to that water bottle, man. You got to get another one.
2: There's a ton of water bottles out there.
0: Yeah, bro.
12: Also, Michelle, I don't have to wonder if there are cockroaches in my apartment. There are cockroaches in my apartment.
0: Oh, boy.
12: I have traps all over the place. They're not doing well.
0: Well, apparently the traps made the turn.
12: The traps are not helping.
2: Maybe just put water all over the apartment and they'll drown.
1: Trust me, I can relate. I live in the woods. I can relate to that. It's awful.
15: No, you live on a mountain. That's the first mountain Pat's actually ever
2: climbed. Yeah, that's true.
12: That's true. Yeah.
2: Actually, so we're all mountain climbers because we've been to Evan's house.
0: There we go.
2: Oh, my God, Pat. I am so sorry that happened.
0: I feel bad for you, Pat.
12: It was not great. No, it was not a great way to wake up in the morning. When I rolled over, I was like, yep, it was a cockroach.
0: That is very traumatic somehow, to wake up in the morning that way.
1: If somehow we could grant you one experience all over again, you had to either experience your Eagles blowing that lead or drinking the cockroach again, which one would you choose? Which one was a better experience?
12: Drinking the cockroach.
1: Was better than the Eagles blowing the lead.
12: Yeah, I would rather have to deal with that again than watch the Eagles do what they did.
0: I think Pat would drink a cockroach intentionally if that meant his Eagles won yesterday.
1: Oh, good question. So if you had to drink the cockroach right now, but it meant that the Eagles held on to the 20-10 lead and Small stayed there the whole time.
12: Yes, give me the cockroach.
1: You want a cockroach.
15: Let's go. All right. That's a fan right there.
2: Yuck.
1: Next one, Pat.
12: Well, something slightly less yuck. I think flavored bagels are terrible. I bought I think it was like a cinnamon bagel because I've never really had a flavored bagel.
0: Yeah, I'm out on that.
12: It was terrible.
1: You're saying not with the topping, like a everything.
2: I like a blueberry bagel.
1: You ever had a rye bagel?
0: Yes.
1: Excellent. Yeah.
12: I just feel like...
1: He doesn't like pumpernickel,
2: I'm sure.
0: Our nickname is Marble Rye.
1: Right, I know, but that's bread, not bagels.
12: I just feel like we nailed it. Like
2: bread is a bagel. Bagels and bread are in the same family.
1: Bread. Can you say what? Bread? Everyone knows you don't eat bagels.
0: Oh, it's different. That's bread, not a bagel.
2: Yeah, okay. Well,
1: what difference? Everybody
2: bagel's
1: knows.
2: Definitely bagel in the bread family. Bread.
12: Yeah, but if I said, can I have some bread and you handed me a bagel, I'd look at you funny.
1: Thank you, Pat.
2: True.
1: That's what I was saying. He just said it better.
15: So you just don't like sweet bagels?
12: Yeah, it just wasn't good. I feel like we nailed it with the plain bagel is a perfect vehicle.
2: Everything.
12: Or like even like a sesame seed bagel.
15: That's anti-everything.
12: Everything
0: bagel, onion bagel, but all of those are okay.
2: Did you say that everything bagel is doing too much?
12: Yeah.
2: And you haven't had the right everything.
1: What
2: bagel.
1: About pumpernickel? Do you like pumpernickel, Pat?
12: Can't say I've ever had it.
0: Mm. Not surprising.
15: How about an egg bagel?
0: the mocha mousse.
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27: The Rams were down 20-10 in the fourth quarter in Philadelphia. 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
28: Strong left. They run it left. Kyren to the edge of stiff arm. Turns it down the numbers. Stays on his feet. And he's in. Kyren Williams puts it in the paint. And the Rams have their first lead of week four with 70 seconds left in Philadelphia.
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30: 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Smalls goes home. Philly blows it. Not that Smalls is an Eagles fan, but got invited to the game, went to the game on her NFL world tour of seeing as many games in as many different stadiums this year as possible, and she gave the Eagles fans good luck until she walked out that door, and the Rams obviously come back and win that game. 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
2: He's wearing
30: the shirt after they got destroyed, Virginia, that is, by FSU. Anyway, we will avoid that, Mike T, and we will ask you as to what happened to the Eagles late in this game with their meltdown.
31: Yeah, I think it's more the inverse, Evan, which is what happened to the Rams early in the game. And, you know, there's a lot of data that shows when West Coast teams play that 1 p.m. start, they don't get off to good starts, and that's what happened. I thought Matt Stafford just didn't throw the ball well. He kind of dirtied the ball in the flat a couple of times. And Kyren Williams, to me, kind of got that engine going. And once they got going, they were clearly the better team yesterday. I think Philadelphia, to be candid, I think their injuries and their departures have caught up to them. You know, you think about Reed Blankenship, Jalen Phillips, Brandon Graham. You know, Jonathan Grenard comes over. He gets hurt. And then, and probably think about what they're trying to overcome on the other side of the ball. Lane Johnson's a Hall of Fame right tackle. He's out. Cam Jurgens goes in for Landon Dickerson at left guard. Drew Kendall goes in at center. A.J. Brown goes to New England. Devontae Smith gets hurt. Dallas Goedert gets hurt. Saquon Barkley gets hurt. You know, at some point, that catches up to you.
32: Mr. T, all that being said, you had the ball goal to go at the two-yard line with two chances to get it into the end zone, and you don't come through. I wanted to ask you about the decision that Nick Sirianni made to go for it on fourth down, up 10 early in the fourth quarter. Did you agree with it? Did you agree with the play call? And if not, which was worse, the decision to go for it or the play call itself?
31: Yeah, I think decision-making, CC, is contextual. And what I mean by that is if you have Landon Dickerson, Lane Johnson, Saquon, I think you really think about going for it. But you're clearly decimated at this point in offense. I kick the field goal, make your opponent score two touchdowns at that point. Your defense is certainly playing well enough at points in that game. So regardless of what the data may have said, I think sometimes you have to look at things and say, hey, look, I got my B team out there. We're just completely, you know, again, major injuries to their best players on offense. I think kicking the field goal was the right decision.
2: Mike T, let's go to a negative end of the spectrum. We have some teams that have started 0-4 that weren't necessarily expecting to be there. The Texans, the Bucks, and the Chargers. In your opinion, which one of those circumstances, those situations, is the most concerning?
31: Oh, boy. You know, probably Tampa Bay, because without Baker Mayfield, and I don't think Jalen Daniels played poorly. In fact, I thought there was points yesterday he actually played well against your Packers, Michelle. But I just think it's going to be hard. They're going to have to be perfect on the defensive side of the ball and really clean on offense. Look, I thought the Chargers played outstanding football for the last, you know, quarter and a half. And if they had played anywhere close to that, they would have beaten Seattle. How Justin Herbert threw an interception on the first play of the game is inconceivable to me. With Houston, I think they're going to be okay. I know they're 0-4. I know what the stats say. I still like that team. They have arguably still a top five defense. I know it hasn't played that way. CeeDee Lamb, you know, tore them up yesterday. But at the end of the day, I think to say at the end of the season, hey, this team may come out as a 7 seed, I certainly wouldn't rule them out.
1: We're talking with the ESPN NFL front office insider, Mike Tannenbaum, here on Sportsmanlike, presented by Progressive Insurance. Mike, how many teams in your mind, off the top of your head, are definitively better than the Jacksonville Jaguars right now?
31: Yeah, it's a great question. You know, I put Buffalo into that conversation for sure. And then, you know, in the NFC, you're out west. I'd say those three teams, Seattle, the Rams, and the 49ers, would certainly be in that conversation. But maybe not. That's about it. They're really playing well on both sides of the ball. I think that defense is somewhat underrated.
32: Mr. T, can the Detroit Lions overcome their defense this season?
31: Yeah, I think they're one of these teams. Like, I don't gamble, but whatever the, you know, total points are in their next game, take the over. Like we saw last night, that's how they have to play. Again, if you think about, they're down four safeties. You know, Avante Maddox is a backup. He gets hurt. They lose Kirby Joseph. They lose Brian Branch. They cut Terrion Arnold. It's not the number of injuries you have guys in the NFL. It's when you have them multiple injuries at the same position, it's really hard to overcome. And I think Dan Campbell, the chief strategist, has to keep reminding the offense that, hey, look, every time we're playing four down football because we can't stop the opponent, and we're going to have to score in the 30s every week until we get some of these guys back.
2: Mike T, they lost yesterday, but it was a close one, the Raiders and Chiefs. How legit is Las Vegas right now?
31: Yeah, I think what we're seeing, Michelle, is defensively some of the N'Kobe Deans of the world are really starting to pay off, and that's a much more competent side of the ball than they've been in a number of years. I really like the veterans defensively, and then offensively, I think Kirk Cousins is exactly what we thought. You know, he's sort of like the next iteration of Alex Smith, who, again, Patrick Mahomes' rookie year, Alex Smith kept him on the bench all but one game, and that's the way Kirk Cousins is playing. My only concern about him is I don't think he moves great anymore, and when that happens, big hits follow, and then it's hard to stay healthy. And let's hope he does. I certainly hope he does. But this team is much more competitive than they've been, and, you know, as we talk about the wild card, improbably, I think the Raiders will be in that conversation.
1: Mike T, you love, you did it for a living for 24 years, the transactional side of this. Have you started to think, as you always do, about hypothetical fake trades? This team is falling out of it. This team needs this player. Has your mind started to go there? Is that when it happens, a quarter of the way, let's say, through the season?
31: Absolutely. And you have to start thinking about, like, what disappointing teams are going to bite the bullet and say, hey, long-term, this may be best for us. Does the Chargers say, like, Derwin James, could we get, you know, a first and something else from Lions for Derwin James? Houston's really going to have to think long and hard about all this firepower we have on defense, would we give up any of that? Kwame Lasser, for example, a young, really good player to get multiple good players on the other side of the ball. I think Detroit is screaming for defensive help for them to have any chance. And then here's an interesting one that I thought about last night, guys. Is Case Keenum available in a trade? And 2 weeks ago, you'd be like, Mike, you know, there's no way. Like, they'll just cut him. He'll retire and go into broadcasting or coaching. But think about if you're the Commanders, if you're the Tampa Bay Buccaneers, like, someone was going to look at that tape and say, we could squeeze 8 to 10 games out of Case Keenum. And if you're Ben Johnson and you feel good about Caleb Williams coming back and the way Tyson Bagent played yesterday, is Case Keenum available?
1: Well, that's a very interesting one. I would not think they would trade him, but CeCe and I sat here off air, so we'll bring it on air, and CeCe chime in, and then Mike can respond. And we kept going back to what was said in the broadcast. So this is not our words, but what was said in the broadcast yesterday at Minnesota-Miami, where they kept saying they're trying to find plays that work with Kyler Murray. And we're like, what? I understand that, like, he hasn't played every game, et cetera, but he's only on a one-year deal. And yes, they're undefeated, and no, the Bears wouldn't give voluntarily the Vikings an upgrade at quarterback. But, I mean, you said if he's competent or that position is competent, they're loaded.
32: Yeah, I mean, I made the statement, Mr. T, that can the Vikings afford to waste this team this season on the Kyler Murray experiment? And the only reason that I lean toward them staying the course at quarterback is just because I couldn't think of anybody else that would be made available that they could trade for. But this is a terrible place for them to be in because they have what I think is the best unit in all of football, their defense, and their special teams is top-notch as well. It's just that they're not getting stability at the most important position in team sports. So what is the answer for the Minnesota Vikings if it's not Kyler Murray? And if they do stay the course, what is the ceiling for that team?
31: Yeah, it's first of all, I think Kyler Murray could get better. I agree with you. Like, that defense is outstanding. Brian Flores, to me, is certainly going to be in the conversation for head coaching candidate next year. I think the other place you may go to is Philadelphia and see if Tanner McKee or Andy Dalton's available, you know, as the third quarterback. But it's hard to find quarterbacks, obviously, in season. I think Chicago would trade Case Keenum to the Edmonton Eskimos before they trade him in the division. So I think that's improbable. But, you know, does Tampa Bay, does Todd Bowles say, hey, you know what, like, Case Keenum could come in and know 20 plays in a week, and we have enough good skill players on the outside that we got to win a couple of games here and right this ship. So that's where, to me, you know, Case Keenum would fit. If I'm Minnesota, again, I thought the Giants made an outstanding move, guys. I really do. J.J. McCarthy, for what they gave up, was a no-brainer. You know, $3 million next year. The cap is going to be over $300 million. It's nothing. He's 23 years old. And if we were running a team, guys, like, the verb we would use is scour. We're going to scour until we find a quarterback, and we're going to keep going. And J.J. McCarthy may not be good enough, but let's find out.
2: Mike T, we spent all last week trying to dissect what was wrong with Drake May. Did he prove this weekend that he's just fine?
31: Yeah, it's such a week-to-week existence, isn't it? And again, when he makes plays with his legs, it settles him down. It's just there's some quarterbacks that, you know, they want to get hit early in the game or they got to get a completion. Sometimes it's behind the line of scrimmage. To be candid, a little off topic, if I was coaching Justin Herbert, I promise you the next throw he makes is a completion. It may be on a shovel pass, but again, I think you just got to get some of these guys off to a good start. And Drake May, to me, got in rhythm early. And some of the guys they were counting on, like Romeo Doubs, came through, even though he had that improbable interception. And, you know, what we thought by close of business yesterday was the AFC being over is now an interesting two-team race. And now A.J. Brown's going to get healthy. Now, with that said, on the other side of the ball, if Buffalo gets Keon Coleman to play like that, I think that's a difference maker as well. So I thought there were a lot of interesting storylines that came out of that game yesterday.
32: Yeah, and Josh Allen turnovers is at the top of the list for me, 4 over the last 2 weeks. Mr. T, I do want to go back to Jags-Bengals. Last week we had the question about Trevor Lawrence versus Joe Burrow. Who's the better quarterback now? Who would you rather have into the future? I'm going to pose that same question to you, and I get that it's two questions, but it's one and the same. Who's the better player right now at the quarterback position, Trevor Lawrence or Joe Burrow, and who would you rather have into the future?
31: Yeah, Trevor Lawrence is playing great right now. I probably would take Joe Burrow because I just think he is an absolute assassin. Like, he is just so locked in and doesn't care about anything else. And I think he's just has rare mental toughness and fortitude. But Trevor Lawrence is playing great football right now. And I think when you look at that, the way that team is constructed, what's impressive, Evan, I know you already brought them up, but they can beat you left-handed because now they can run the ball, and defensively they can turn the ball over. You know, Olakan's interception yesterday was a great example of that. And when you can play and win games against good teams on the road the way they did, I think they're going to be hard to beat. And I'm really impressed with Liam Cohn and the way Trevor Lawrence is playing.
1: Mike, if an assassin in a movie doesn't kill anyone, are they an assassin?
0: Facts. Facts.
1: Who is this assassin killing? I'm just curious. Like, Joe Burrow's team, he comes out after the game and he says, we should throw more. And I would say his peers, Mahomes, Lamar, Josh Allen, have all found unbelievable success by way of run first, them second. And he's saying, let's throw more. So I'm just curious, would he be hired as an assassin in that movie if he kills no one?
31: So here's what we're going to do. We're going to put a pin in that, and you're going to have 3 nights to study. And Thursday morning, my first question to the three of you is going to be that question. So you now have a homework assignment.
1: Okay. All right. So we have to look up assassins in movies. I don't want to do this in real life because I don't want to project actual, you know, assassination.
0: Sure.
1: But in movies, I'm just saying, the assassin usually kills. And if the person only killed in 2021 and said 5 years of no killing.
32: Joe Burrow does kill. His team's chances at being able to win games in the fourth quarter. Do you have that stats, Malls?
2: Joe Burrow leads the NFL with the most turnovers in the fourth quarter or overtime since the start of the 2024 season. And that would be 13 turnovers total in that span.
31: It's a great point, guys, because their offensive line is playing good football. But again, I think when we're talking about these superstar quarterbacks, like, I'd be really happy if the four of us were running a team and we were driving to the stadium and Joe Burrow was our quarterback. And maybe we have to call the game a little bit different, to your point, Evan. Maybe there has to be a little bit more balance. But, you know, give me Joe Burrow and we'll figure out, you know, how to clean up some of those things in the fourth quarter. Because every time they go to the stadium, they have a really good chance to win. And give Cincinnati credit that that defense is better than it's been. Like, I think their front office, for all the criticism they've gotten, has done a really good job over the last year.
1: They're in last place. But yeah, give them credit. Mike Tannenbaum, ESPN NFL front office insider. We have homework. You have homework. We'll talk Thursday. You are the best. We love you, Mike. Thank you so much.
31: Thanks, guys.
1: Mike T.
2: He's feeling good because Craig made the Patriots bounce back in a big way yesterday.
1: I was just supporting my guy over here.
32: The assassin, Joe Burrow.
2: That was actually a bar. He is an assassin if he doesn't kill anybody.
1: CeCe was physically beating the crap out of himself during that.
2: Hitting himself in the head.
1: At one point, you hit yourself in the head.
32: I did, man.
1: We'll have to explain why did CeCe punch himself? We'll discuss next. We're on Sports Tonight, presented by Progressive Insurance.
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32: right,
1: that's
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2: Oh, he was awesome.
1: 17
2: yesterday.
1: Catches on his way to 38.
32: 17-38.
1: He was like, hey, what's up? Hello yesterday. And that Texans defense.
32: Well done. I'll give you credit for that.
1: Nowhere to be found.
32: Okay. It's okay.
1: All right.
32: Yeah, it was all right.
1: We just had Mike Tannenbaum on, ESPN NFL front office insider. And we were talking, amongst other things, go back in the podcast, he was great, about the number one overall versus number one overall matchup that we saw yesterday between the Jaguars and the Bengals. And it was a big topic all week last week. Who would you rather have, Joe Burrow or Trevor Lawrence? Obviously, this is what we do. We have these matchups, and we make it more of a big picture kind of conversation.
32: Yeah.
1: And CeCe kind of turned that into, tell me who's better now, and tell me who you would rather have moving forward. Definitively, undoubtedly, Trevor Lawrence is better in the moment right now, okay? But the retroactively and moving forward, you can have a different discussion.
32: Sure, sure. And we respect Mike Tannenbaum's opinion. This is somebody that put together teams that contended, that went to the postseason. I think he had back-to-back AFC championship games appearances. So he knows what the hell he's doing, right?
1: So he said moving forward, he'd rather have Joe Burrow. At that moment, we had video on our screen for those watching on TV on ESPNU and for those listening at home on the radio. Thank you for driving around. We do appreciate it. Michelle and I are able to see CeCe, who sits next to us. He started punching himself in the head.
32: Yes.
2: Not once, not twice, multiple times.
32: Yeah.
1: We've worked together for 4 years. I've never seen you do that.
32: I'm getting frustrated with the discourse around the Cincinnati Bengals.
1: You don't say.
32: Joe Burrow. Listen, I want to give them the benefit of the doubt just because, you know, the eye test tells me that Joe Burrow is a good football player. But I can't ignore the results on the field. They've been outside looking into the postseason the last 3 years, and everybody is holding on for dear life to that Super Bowl appearance that he had in the 2021 season. But when you look at the full body of work, when you take it all into consideration, the reality of what we've seen the last 3 years is a lot closer to the truth of who Joe Burrow is as a quarterback as opposed to what we got those his second and third year where they went to back-to-back AFC championship games. And I just wonder how far gone does it have to get in Cincinnati before we start pointing the finger of blame at Joe Burrow, right? Right, Smalls, you gave the statistics since 2024, no quarterback has more fourth quarter turnovers than Joe Burrow.
2: Fourth quarter or overtime, mind you.
32: Exactly.
2: 13 total.
32: Exactly. Joe Burrow is 1-34 when trailing with 8 minutes or less in the fourth quarter of games. 1-34. Everybody last week came up with the excuses as to why that statistic is skewed or why we're not providing context around it. But when you consider 1-34 when trailing with 8 minutes or less in the fourth quarter, and you put that with him leading the league in fourth quarter turnovers since the start of 2024, I have to point at the quarterback as being a part of the reason why the Cincinnati Bengals can't get to the playoffs and can't contend for titles. Mm-hmm. I'm sorry, I'm not impressed with the empty calorie stats. I'm not impressed with 5,000-yard passing seasons if it doesn't equate to your team being able to get to the postseason and contend for a title. And in a year where your organization invested heavily on the defensive side of the ball, in a season where the schedule gods gifted you the easiest strength of schedule of anyone in the entire league, for you to start out 2-2 and for your team to suffer back-to-back losses due to fourth-quarter turnovers that you had, when you look at the record and the only wins you have are against winless teams, I'm sorry, I think it's fair for us to ask the question of whether or not Joe Burrow can get this Cincinnati Bengals team to where they want to go. And I think it's fair for us to demand that if Joe Burrow is who everybody thinks he is, that he play much better than what he's shown throughout the course of this season.
2: Through 4 weeks in this NFL season, are we having a bit of a benefit of the doubt reckoning? Certain players or teams or units, we would always give the benefit of the doubt to, that I think we're starting to say not so much. Justin Herbert, definitively on that list,
32: no,
2: right?
32: No more benefit
2: no
32: of the
2: more
32: doubt.
2: No more benefit of the doubt.
32: No.
2: The Houston Texans defense, a lot of us thought, okay, that defense will figure it out. I don't know. Maybe they don't deserve the benefit of the doubt. The Green Bay Packers organization, we were like, oh, it's the Packers. They'll find a way. They'll figure it out. I don't think they get the benefit of the doubt anymore. Maybe Nick Sirianni is creeping on that list. I know some people never put him on for benefit of the doubt. Evan and I did.
32: No, his record is one of the best.
2: Yeah, okay.
32: His record is great. No,
2: I hate to
32: his
2: do it,
32: his
2: but
32: record is great. He's a great coach.
2: The Lions, Dan Campbell, we kind of thought they would figure it out, benefit of the doubt. I don't know if we can do that. And now we may be putting Joe Burrow on that list. I'm not ready to write it in Sharpie yet, but the numbers are the numbers. Mm-hmm. And the Bengals in general, we thought the defense was improved. They missed 12 tackles yesterday. This is a guy in Joe Burrow that Mike Tannenbaum just said was an assassin. So many of us just say, if healthy, he's going to be able to figure it out. And we see moments where that doesn't happen, especially consequential moments. They've missed the playoffs 3 straight seasons. I don't know if I can give them the benefit of the doubt that they're going to find a way to get back there again.
32: They better go and beat the Dolphins this coming Sunday in week 5. They better go to Miami and beat the Dolphins.
1: If the standings stay the same the rest of the year and the Bengals finish in last place like they are now, is Joe Burrow in Cincinnati next year?
32: This is the mess he made, Evan.
1: Okay.
32: So is he going to bail on the mess that he made? He's got a no-trade clause, so if he decides to leave Cincinnati, it would be his decision and no one else's. Now, I don't know what that means for head coach Zach Taylor, and maybe they make Joe Burrow's decision for him if they decide to fire the head coach. Maybe he no longer wants to be there, but I gotta answer your question with a question. Mm-hmm. If this is the best that he made, then how can anybody let him off the hook if he decides that he wants to leave?
1: Oh, I don't know that they would. I just know that I kept reverting to if he's gone, if he does go, it's big market New York teams, LA, Miami. I've had another thought now to combine multiple conversations. He loves playing with his guys, right? So I'm gonna bring up a name. Herschel Walker, you did it once. Will you do it again? Will Minnesota give up a gazillion picks to put him with Justin Jefferson, one of his guys?
2: Ooh.
1: I mean, you're talking about it. They got to figure out a quarterback. They have the best unit. I'm just thinking aloud here. A team's in first place in Minnesota, 4-0, with two games they haven't scored a touchdown. A team is technically in last place, the Bengals, with an assassin at quarterback. CC has one-liners next. We're on Sportsmanlike, presented by Progressive Insurance.
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0: football game.
1: Oh, I never defended the game.
0: It was an awful football game.
1: Yeah, it was bad. It was bad. But I thought that guy was pretty good. 30-13, yes. But I have to be fair, and I don't mean to be rude towards London. I lived there for a little bit. It's amazing. I don't think we should ever send good games overseas. They're going to watch it no matter what. Why are we taking good games away from our local fans and giving them to someone else? So this was the right thing to do. This is the kind of game that should go.
0: I'm pretty sure that both of these fan bases were okay.
1: That's what I'm saying.
0: Exporting.
2: Sure, but isn't the goal for the NFL to grow the game?
0: It was awesome to have Ravens Cowboys in Brazil. You couldn't ask for a better game for the first game in Rio.
2: If you went to that game yesterday and it was the first time you ever saw an NFL product, are you walking away being like, electric?
0: No,
2: I can't wait to watch another game.
1: I don't think you care. I think you're just so happy
0: Daniel
1: to be
0: Daniel Jones
1: NFL
0: sacking
1: game.
0: Himself and fumbling the football?
2: Hey, maybe come Jonathan on, Taylor, though. Maybe you watch that game in London, you walk away saying, Jonathan Taylor.
0: It's the only way they could move the ball.
2: Exciting.
0: Jonathan Taylor.
2: I'm grasping at straws here, guys.
0: That's great. Next one.
3: Cardinals at Giants.
0: Like a good neighbor, Jameis is there with 3 touchdowns to put Big Blue in sole possession of first place in the NFC East.
1: They're winning, and he's the starting quarterback, and he's turning the ball over. And they're winning. I mean, like, if you look at the NFC East, they're 3-1. The other teams, Dallas and Philadelphia, are both 2-2, and the Commanders are 1-3. I don't know that anyone would take the Giants over Philadelphia or Dallas in a big spot. Who cares? They're 3-1. The John Harbaugh effect in full effect. John, you know, in whatever. Go.
2: But so is the Jameis Winston experience.
1: Yeah. No, I actually don't. I don't deserve another effort.
2: But wasn't it a full Jameis Winston experience, too? 3 touchdowns, 2 interceptions.
0: Yeah,
2: classic
0: Jameis. Chris Berman called Jameis Winston the modern-day Steve DeBerg. He keeps both teams in the game.
1: Steve DeBerg once had to play with a pin in his finger.
0: Yeah.
1: Like, literally had a pin coming out of his finger, and he still played.
0: I had one of those, too. I had a surgery with
1: the really?
0: Finger. Yeah. Yeah. It's crazy, though. That Giants game, that turned... When you had that situation in the fourth quarter where Stills pulls one of the linemen from the Giants in the field goal protection as they're kicking a field goal, and I think that would have made it a 24-22 game with the Cards still leading. But instead, the Giants get a fresh set of downs. A couple of plays later, Jameis Winston throws a touchdown pass to Theo Johnson. They go ahead, they stay ahead. That was where the game turned. So the Jameis Winston turnovers, Najee Harris fumble, like all of those things should have led to a Giants loss, but they found a way to win that football game. Credit to them. Next.
3: Titans at Ravens.
0: Deja boot as the Ravens' convincing win over the Titans is marred by Lamar's ankle injury.
1: Yeah, that's going to be one to keep an eye on, obviously, because I thought maybe it was precautionary, but I don't... Tyler Huntley was good enough in that second half.
2: They didn't score in the second half.
0: They had a field goal. That was it in the second half.
1: And he was good enough. He didn't give the other team the ball.
0: Sure, but I guess my whole point is that the Baltimore Ravens had an extended period of time last year where they were missing Lamar, and it ends up being the undoing of their season.
2: Totally.
0: And it feels like this is another one of those injuries that could do the same. They're qualifying it as characterizing it as a week-to-week injury.
1: So
0: not exactly what you want to hear.
1: There
2: not
1: was something else that I saw in this game. And maybe I missaw it. I don't know. I saw in a play where the whistle was blown, Cam Ward get knocked down by a Ravens player. Got, like, pummeled because the Ravens player didn't hear it. He gets back up fine. I didn't see one offensive lineman for the Titans go over to help out Cam Ward and fight the Ravens in that spot. Because if you're hitting my quarterback late, even if it's by accident after a whistle that you don't hear because I don't think it was intentional, I'm assuming my O-line is going to try to beat the crap out of the defensive lineman. Or linebacker, whatever it is. I don't mean to go draft day, Bo Callahan's birthday party, but that's what it felt like, where they, nobody came to his birthday party kind of thing.
2: We did, a lot of people did the analysis when Jaden Daniels got injured about the response on the field for his teammates. They came out, of course, and said it wasn't what it seemed, but this is something that people look at. How do your teammates respond in instances like this?
1: And post-game, he had a little bit, Cam Ward that has got a little bit annoyed with the people, the media, because he was waiting for the media to wrap up with his teammates in the locker room, and he basically said, I'm going to walk out. I'm going to give you 3 minutes.
2: It's not the first time we've seen him get snappy with the media either.
1: Now, to be fair, though, there's got to be coordination. Like, he shouldn't go out there until they're done in the locker room. So there's other people involved in that. I'm not going to solely put that on anyone. But there has to be coordination in that spot. It just, something feels off there. What is he, 3-18 as a starter now? Something feels off.
0: And it's in three of

0: those wins, two of them are against backup quarterbacks. So, yeah, at some point, you're going to have to start winning games. Otherwise, we got to question whether or not you're the future of the Tennessee Titans. Mm. It's on the board. Next.
1: Lions at Panthers.
0: T-Mac dunks on Detroit's defense on his way to a career night for the league's leading passer, Bryce Young.
2: Well done.
0: Toe drag swag for Tetterell McMillan to end the game. That catch was incredible. Carolina Panthers, league's leading passer, Bryce Young. Pretty good year to pick to lead the NFL in passing. Just saying, angling for a new contract, good year to put up big numbers.
3: Showered by MVP chants from his home crowd yesterday. They're looking pretty good.
2: Let's pipe down on that.
4: MVP?
3: That's what the fans were chanting yesterday.
4: And not MVP. Who is the MVP right now? Kenneth Walker?
3: He's been awesome.
4: Brock Purdy?
0: Brock Purdy.
3: He's also been great.
0: Brock Purdy's the MVP right now.
4: The weird thing, though, is that when you think about Detroit right now, their defensive coordinator, Kelvin Shipp, along with the Chargers and Mike McDaniel, their offensive coordinator, along with the Jets and Frank Reich, their offensive coordinator. There's a couple of others that I'm looking at. Sean Mannion in Green Bay. I'm sorry, in Philadelphia, coming over from Green Bay. I'm just thinking about some of the other ones that are receiving heat right now as to,
0: Davis Webb.
4: Davis Webb in Denver. There's a list of guys that the coaches almost have to come out and say, no, we're good. It's week four. Dan Campbell had to say we're good with Kelvin Shepard.
0: Yeah, listen.
3: He had to do it earlier in the season.
4: And last year.
0: It don't matter if you had Dick LeBeau or Monty Kiffin. They ain't got nobody in the secondary that can cover, Al. They out of bodies, bro.
3: What are they supposed to do?
0: They were supposed to trade for Joey Porter Jr., but they let the Dallas Cowboys get him. So, like, that was what they were supposed to do. Now, I don't know who the hell they going to call. But, like, they just don't have bodies. They need help. I mean, Mike Tannenbaum brought up Derwin James. If the Chargers fall out of it,
4: juicy one.
0: That would be a great one. If the Chargers would be willing to trade him, and if Derwin James could stay healthy, like the.
4: All right, you got one more.
1: Jaguars at Bengals.
0: Oh, y'all know what this is. Another week, another Burrow fourth quarter blunder leads to the Bengals' loss. That's what it is. The interception that Joe Burrow threw to Foye Oluokun at the beginning of the fourth quarter was the one that sealed the fate for the Cincinnati Bengals. Yeah, they tried to put forth an effort late in that game to make it interesting, but ultimately it was about the Jacksonville Jaguars being able to sustain a drive and kill the clock. So, yeah, Joe Burrow, sack fumble against the Pittsburgh Steelers. Derek Harmon was able to recover it. That ends up dooming them against the Steelers. And then this week against the Jacksonville Jaguars and Trevor Lawrence, who Joe Burrow has never lost to, he ends up throwing the ball to the Jags, who are playing great defense, and that ends up sealing the Bengals' fate.
3: I think that's the stat of the day, the one that we keep saying, that Joe Burrow leads the NFL with the most turnovers in the fourth quarter or overtime since 2024. 13 total turnovers in consequential moments to end the game.
0: And both of his receivers get banged up now.
3: Yeah.
0: So now what happens?
4: We don't know because we've never seen him with below Hall of Fame level receivers or all pro level receivers. We don't know. We don't know what that looks like, right? In reality.
0: More targets for Mike Gesicki?
4: Sure. Or maybe run the ball? Just throwing that out there?
0: Oh, no. They need to throw the ball more, from what I heard.
3: Yeah.
0: They need to throw the ball more, right?
3: From their own quarterback.
0: Yeah.
4: Trevor Lawrence, 5 incompletions. 18 of 23, 227, and a touchdown. Perfect.
0: Dante Myers did play well for the Cincinnati Bengals, though. He deserves some credit. He played well.
4: Just be efficient as a quarterback. Do your job. And that's what Trevor Lawrence did. And Joe Burrow threw a lot. 39 of 54, 428. Big numbers. Touchdown, but two interceptions.
0: But I still take Joe Burrow, though.
3: I still take Joe Burrow, though.
4: Coming up.
0: They won 10 straight games. I still take Joe Burrow, though.
4: I have a big tease here. I've got a big tease coming up. Ready? But don't take this literally. It's not about me. Coming up, I quit. We're on Sportsmanlike, presented by Progressive Insurance.
1: 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First in Cleveland at 5 Eastern, it's the Guardians and the Chicago White Sox. Then we head to Tampa, where the Rays face the New York Yankees. It's game 2 of the American League Division Series, today on ESPN Radio.

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10: Survived a terrible, terrible moment in our history.
11: The most unsportsmanlike moment of the day.
12: That was terrible.
13: Was not a great look.
14: Well, normally we do unsportsmanlike moments 1 hour from now, but we have a guest coming up, so we move it here. For anybody not familiar with it, we find stories around the sports world that'll make you laugh, scratch your head, a little off the beaten path, and you'll sit there and be like, wait, what? And have conversations about it. So this first one, I think, is the most interesting sports story of the entire weekend. And I don't think there's a close second. Like, that's how unbelievable what happened was. Colorado State football. Jim Mora is the head coach. He's going to tell you a story about his defensive coordinator, who basically quit during the game and got fired after the game. Take a listen.
15: Tyson was relieved of his play calling duties. He left the field, and he is no longer with this football program.
16: That's a permanent.
15: That is a permanent.
16: So Kenny take over as DC then?
15: Kenny will be the primary play caller. Yeah, I put him. He was put in a very difficult situation, and he responded well, and the players responded well. The very first play he called as a defensive coordinator his entire life was a sack cause fumble. So we're going to get better. We're going to get a lot better. He's a good football coach.
16: Did you anticipate that he would leave the field when he was relieved?
15: That wasn't anything that I would ever consider. I just relieved him of his duties as a play caller. He made the decision on his own to leave the field, and he is no longer with the program.
14: Okay, Oregon State beat Colorado State 56-26. Colorado State's 2-3. Tyson Summers, defensive coordinator. Jim Mora Jr. wanted to make a change in-game. That's his right. Hey, yes. We're going to switch it up. Instead of Evan calling the plays, Michelle's going to call the plays. Whatever, right? This guy, Tyson Summers, I don't want to claim I know so much about him, but was so furious, he quit. And then he was fired post-game.
12: Can you get fired if you decide to quit?
14: Well, okay, that's another good angle.
13: I don't know. If I'm walking off, am I fired?
12: No, I bounced. I left.
14: Have you ever walked off a job?
12: Yeah, you can't break up with me. I left you.
14: Have you ever quit a job within the job? Not, hey, I'm going to meet with the boss, and I'm going to announce my resignation or send in a note, but I'm walking off.
12: Listen, I'm going to tell you something. I've never done that. I think there is a matter of professionalism. You put the coaching staff, you put those kids in a really bad spot by leaving. And this is one of those decisions that I think is not only a fireable offense, but it precludes you from working in this industry ever again. Hmm. Like, you decide you're going to leave a game in the middle of the game because the coach decides to change it up and take play calling duties away from you and give it to somebody else on the coaching staff? That's egregious.
13: How could I ever trust you?
12: Never trust it. The guy literally walked off the job in the middle of a game when your job is to coach young men.
13: Yeah, what sort of example is that setting? Why would I want to bring you into my program?
12: No. Can never trust him again. No.
14: Has anyone back there quit on the job? Not in a professional fashion. I'm saying in a walk-off.
17: No.
13: Nuno? You've had a million jobs.
17: No, I just didn't show up the next day, but
14: Is that... Well,
13: no, that's different.
12: Well,
17: Canty, let's just say...
12: Did they know you weren't going to show up?
17: Nah, well, Canty, if we all watched Boiler Room, it might have been one of those situations, at a questionable, establishment that I got a job at.
14: He worked at JT Marlin. Who knew?
12: And I was but here's the thing, Nuno. I don't think you were ever planning on working in that industry again. I think it's safe. There's no way you can walk off the job as a coach in the middle of a game and expect that somebody's going to hire you once again to be a coach and guide young men when you're competing in games.
14: Wait, I need people to tweet at me, at EPCO Radio, the time you ever walked off a job. I want to know, what was the reason? If you're in the middle of it, you're working a 9-to-5, and it's noon, and you're just I've had enough. I'm out. Bobby Petrino, UNC offense coordinator, Bobby Petrino did that as a head coach of the Atlanta Falcons. He told people that he was going to grab lunch, and they saw him later in the day. The Arkansas introductory press conference. Literally, there was a guy on the air. Billy Devaney, former GM of the Rams, was an assistant GM. I had him on the air on Sirius XM, and he told the story. They're, looking around for Petrino, and somebody's like, oh, yeah, he went to grab lunch. They put on the TVs doing the Woo-Pig Suey.
12: He might have grabbed lunch on the private jet to the next job he was about to take.
14: So he may not have been lying.
12: He may not have been lying. He may have been going to get lunch.
13: I have one.
12: Different city.
14: Go ahead.
13: Back in 2013, I had to look this up to get the date because it just came into my mind. Rob Ryan was on the defensive staff of the St. Louis Rams. He walked into Jeff Fisher's office, threw his keys on the desk, walked out, and went to the McDonald's across the street. He was like, I'm out of here. I'm going to get a Big Mac. Catch you later.
14: So not a formal resignation.
13: It was 7:30 in the morning. He was like, I'm out of here.
12: If you give him the keys, though.
14: I guess that's true.
13: Apparently, everybody watched it from the windows. They just saw him walking across the street to McDonald's.
14: I am telling you.
12: That's so on brand for the Ryan family.
13: I know.
12: I would just say this. That's a little different than leaving in the middle of a game.
13: Of course, but that's kind of a walk-off, right? Mid-season, you're I'm out of here.
14: I think this is so much more common than people realize. Just not in sports.
12: Walking off the job?
14: 100%. 100%.
13: I've never done it because I'm too afraid. But it would be very dramatic and kind of fun.
12: You wouldn't even finish the day, though?
14: But let's say, Smalls, you were furious about something, and you're just like, I'm out. And you left for a break.
13: Mid-segment, I would have to walk out.
14: Right. So then does ESPN, did they technically fire you, or did you quit?
13: No, if I walk out mid-segment because I'm upset on something, or about something, I left.
14: I want to hear the stories. Fired. At Evco Radio, tweet me the time that you walked out and quit on the job in a non-formal fashion.
12: I'm just trying to think of the scenarios where it would be acceptable for that coach to leave in the middle of the game.
14: If their significant other was giving birth, that's fine.
13: Yeah, yeah. If it's some sort of a family emergency.
12: Or he just realized he hit the lotto.
13: That's why you check your numbers before your start.
18: I mean, have we mentioned the all-time best one yet, Antonio Brown?
13: Oh,
14: he ran off half naked
12: in the middle of a game.
14: Shirtless.
13: Literally took his jersey and his uniform off.
18: That was the craziest thing I've ever seen.
13: He was hyping up the crowd.
14: It wasn't just the jersey and the shoulder pads. It was everything but the pants. And he's running off.
13: I forgot about that.
18: He's waving to the crowd.
14: I think it's way more common. It's just not common in sports. Tyson Summers, the defensive coordinator for Colorado State, had his play calling stripped. So he quit, and then he got fired.
13: His family's probably like, what are you doing home?
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2: 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Hey, now.
1: And just one line.
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5: 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We have one-liners in a second, though.
2: I got to read some of these tweets. They're amazing. On the quitting on the job tweets, like the defensive coordinator for Colorado State did on Saturday night, just quickly here.
3: We have examples of people doing it.
2: Great ones. RG tweets, Adam Coradio, Country Club dishwasher was in charge of scheduling. They took it away on a Saturday. They had 200 reservations, two weddings of 175 and 300 plus walk-ins. Everyone left at the end of the night, left me alone. I organized things, took a break. Next thing, I'm at home. You have 300 people at the Country Club and he left. Or she left. I don't know if it's he or she. There's one. Rich Cardona tweets, Adam Coradio, I wish a barber would walk off mid-haircut to a customer who was a pain. That's a good one. Doug Hill, out of Cordia. I walked off a temp jar less than an hour in. Was at Poland Springs working at the water bottle washing line. Told them I needed a few minutes of fresh air. Went outside and just got in my car and left.
6: It's a temp job, though.
3: Yeah.
6: Like the exactly.
2: Still a job.
6: I'm temporarily here. Y'all ain't
3: super temp.
6: If you're really dependent on me, that's a flaw in your business model.
3: It's in my title. It's temporary.
2: Exactly. Wait, this is amazing. A little gross, but this is amazing. Velcros 205 tweets out of Cordio. Not myself, but as a restaurant manager, it happens all the time. One time, someone had to use the restroom in the ladies' bathroom, middle of the day. First two employees I sent in to clean it, both quit on the spot.
6: I ain't mad at them.
2: Back to back.
6: I ain't even mad at them. I'm not even mad at
2: but
6: them.
2: But back to back?
3: Not mad at them.
6: I'm not doing it. Nope. Not today, Neck.
3: Not today, Angles.
6: Nope, I'm not doing it.
2: But that was back to back.
6: Not today, Mop.
3: Not today, Plunger.
6: Not happening.
2: But wouldn't you think if someone's going in to clean the restroom, that's part of their job?
3: But yeah, it must have been a crime scene.
6: Some things and some situations where it goes above and beyond, and I guess it was one of those situations.
2: I mean, so we don't know all the
3: details. You're having a tough time at home.
2: Maybe the Colorado State
3: DC. And this is just your breaking point, and you walk in there.
2: Maybe the Number DC two. Had to go to the bath, had to use the clean the bathroom yeah, on
6: I
2: Saturday
6: have,
2: night.
6: I have more self-respect than that. I'm not doing
2: oh,
6: it.
2: Oh, my God.
6: Yeah, not with that situation. That's when the manager's got to take it on the chin and do it himself.
3: But imagine you're the third person to go in and you know the first two people quit.
2: That's a good point. Hey, yeah, why did Bob and Jane quit?
6: Listen, if I'm going to do this, I need hazard pay. The last two people quit.
3: That's actually a great point.
6: I need hazard pay.
3: You have a very good negotiation position if you're the third person in there.
6: I mean, you done already lost two people. I can make it three.
3: You were down three bodies? I think so.
6: Exactly.
2: Yeah. You know,
3: overtime pay?
2: You guys were surprised by this story. I think it's only surprising because it's football. Jay Dog just tweets, out of Cradio, people do walk-offs on jobs all the time.
3: Really?
2: It's just different in our industry because it's so public. Right? Because you could actually see and hear.
6: But here's the thing. If you're walking off that job, I don't, like, reputationally, how do you survive that for the next opportunity in that same industry?
2: I got to know. This one's
6: what we got? What we got?
2: Bell tweets, Adam Coradio. I had a guy come into work drunk. He worked about 2 hours of a shift before I got suspicious. Went on break, and I was trying to pull him in the office to fire him. He walked off the job, giving me two middle fingers, stumbling through the parking lot. Oh, my God.
6: I mean,
2: is that a firing or is that a quitting?
6: No, but here's the other thing.
3: Both.
6: If he came in drunk and he walked off the job after giving me the double birds, how is he planning on getting home?
2: That's true.
6: And is the manager...
2: That person better got him a ride.
6: Is the manager wrong for calling the police if he tried to drive away?
3: Also, no, you definitely should.
2: Some people want to call the police on callers, I've heard.
3: But think about that. What if the person is so banged up, they don't remember quitting and they show up the next day? They don't remember that they walked off the job.
2: That is a brilliant observation.
3: Thank you. I know.
2: If somebody, I've never been drunk in my life, 21 and older, don't drive, et cetera, et cetera. Most people will say during those kinds of nights, you don't remember a lot of what happened.
6: Yeah.
3: You can forget.
6: They call it blackout drunk.
3: If you're so banged up at work that your boss notices, there's a chance you're going to forget some stuff. So you wake up, you're feeling a little rusty the next morning, but you're like, oh, got to clock in. You show up. That you don't remember that you walked off the job? Flipped the double birds?
2: I am not accusing the DC at Colorado State of being that at all. It would be hysterical if he showed up the next day.
3: He didn't remember.
2: I'm not saying he was drunk. They're just like, remember. I must have had some sort of meltdown. They scored 50. Oregon State scored 56 on us. You kidding me? Again, for those who are on tweets, out of Core Radio, I'll read them as they come in. I'll get to the one-liners here. EVCO Radio, I'll read the tweets here. The times that you have either done it or heard about people walking off, calling out, quitting, basically, on the job, at the job, like the Colorado State defensive coordinator literally did on Saturday against Oregon State. All right, here we go. One-liners.
1: Patriots at Bills.
2: New England wins this game by 3. F them. Bills should have practiced more against this squad. That's where you guys comment then. Okay, good.
3: Say it again.
2: Well.
6: Yeah.
3: Give me that one again.
2: Afton. Bills should have practiced more against this squad.
6: You could have used it a lot better, man. I'm being critiqued.
2: Everybody else comments in the games. I get critiqued.
6: You had a layup.
2: Go ahead and take it. Take the layup.
6: Well, I already gave you the layup.
2: Well, I had written this prior. I didn't want to steal it.
6: You could have taken it.
2: But I
6: anything that's said on this show is intellectual property of Unsportsmanlike and henceforth can be used by anybody on the show.
2: Let me explain why I said it. Efton Chisholm III is a Patriots wide receiver who was playing because Mac Hollins got hurt in the game. New England beats Buffalo 29-26. He scores the game-winning touchdown, a one-handed catch, and C.J. Gardner-Johnson, after the game, inexplicably just goes after this guy, calling him a practice squad player. Interestingly enough, Efton Chisholm III has never been on a practice squad. Meanwhile, C.J. Gardner-Johnson has. Great win by New England. The kind of win that I think lasts. So they're 2-2, so it's 4-17. The next 13 games.
6: Yeah, so are we done being worried about Drake May? Because I know you and everybody else was panicked about Drake May. He was absolutely phenomenal yesterday. And I said he would be fine.
3: He shut down a lot of the noise around him. And we even did the analysis last week, about Drake May and Mike Vrabel. What's their relationship like? Is there some tension there? There were reports that it was. They both shut down. Mike Vrabel was like, this was a plummy job for me because of the quarterback.
2: Plummy, word of the day.
3: Plummy is our word of the day.
6: Yeah, buddy. Let's go.
2: It's about damn time.
6: Let's go.
3: Plummy means highly desirable. And that's what Mike Vrabel said about this job because of who was the quarterback in Drake May. And he had a great performance yesterday.
6: You tried to bake it into your one-liners. Look at that.
3: And the Patriots. I thought he'd be so distracted.
2: I was distracted. Very happy about this.
3: Yeah, he's lost 4 weeks in a row. Keep going.
1: Dolphins at Vikings.
2: No TDs, no losses. Vikings still undefeated against winless Finns. 15-10, Minnesota beat Miami, but we've done fake trades for the quarterback position for the Vikings, even though Kyler was 27-37, 247. They didn't score a touchdown.
6: He wasn't as good as those numbers would say he
2: was.
6: Right. Yeah, mid at best.
2: Okay, next one.
3: I'm looking at the clock, sorry.
1: Chiefs at Raiders.
2: The Chiefs beat the Raiders yesterday, giving the Raiders a first loss. The Chiefs are 4-0. One-liner, we'll see how smart you are when the canine come. He gives the Raiders 99 problems. Canine, Kenneth Walker.
6: I love
2: unbelievable.
6: It. Love it.
2: He is arguably in the MVP discussion. 22 carries, 177 yards, 2 touchdowns. Patrick Mahomes and K-9 leading that team. Bad fumble late by the Raiders on the kick return and scores.
6: That was a great play more so than a bad fumble.
2: All right, like, we'll give it that too.
6: Great play by the Chiefs kickoff. Dave Taub, their special teams coach. He's awesome. But yeah, listen, give the Raiders a lot of credit because they were able to bounce back from that moment. And they had the ball down 3 in the red zone. So, like, this is a Raiders team that typically would fold after a consequential mistake like that inside the final 5 minutes of the game, and they didn't do that. And that's a credit to the coaching staff, Clint Kubiak, and a credit to the quarterback, Kirk Cousins, who's given that squad reason to believe.
3: Yeah, we thought that this was going to be a measuring stick game for the Raiders. How legit are they after starting the season 3-0? Because they beat the Dolphins, terrible. The Chargers, really bad. And the Saints, who we, you know, were high on. But still, we were like, if you are going to prove to us that you're actually a team that we should be paying attention to, legit contender, let's see how you play against the Chiefs. And that was my big takeaway, is that they hung with them, could have won the game, had an opportunity to win the game.
6: Well, listen, everybody and their mama is looking at this as a moral victory for the Raiders, except for the Raiders. If you listen to Clint Kubiak at halftime, he said, hey, yeah, our team has to be better. We have to play better. And they were up 13-10. Like, it's just like, you know, typically a first-year head coach would be excited to be in that position against the Kansas City Chiefs, given how the Chiefs have played through the first three games. They weren't satisfied with the lead at halftime with the way that they played. That tells me everything I need to know about this Raiders team.
2: Next.
1: Chargers at Seahawks.
2: Well, the Seahawks continue to roll after their little blip a week ago against Washington. 30-23, Chargers come back late. Chargers are winless. One-liner. Huh? It ain't his fault. Right? Herbert fumbles away the comeback attempt for the 0-4 Chargers. I would soak the shocker on you.
6: I mean, listen, in the last 2 minutes of each half, he has a consequential turnover.
2: It's not his fault, though.
6: The pick that he threw to Ernest Jones was horrendous. I think I put that in the group chat. It was absolutely awful. And then the sack fumble by Chandler Nwosu, you got to have better ball security. I get it. You know, you're trying to make a play for your team, blindside, all of those things, but you got to hold on to the football. Ball security is job security, and now if they keep losing, you start questioning the job security of Mike McDaniel and everybody involved with what's going on with that Chargers franchise.
2: Yeah, we should talk about what CC put in the group chat, like where he's saying, oh, Virginia may get Mike Norvell fired. They lost 38-7. He did that when they were up 7-0, and FSU scored 38 points unanswered. You were saying, Smalls?
6: You really shoehorned that one.
3: Yeah, I was going to say, you really wanted to bring that up.
2: I did.
3: Jim Harbaugh saying Mike McDaniel's job is not in jeopardy, but I don't know how, through 4 weeks, we can say that that's going to remain the same if this continues. The offensive line looks terrible. Penalties everywhere. Justin Herbert is throwing interceptions. He's essentially, through 4 weeks, looked like a shell of himself. The offense as a whole is really struggling. And I know we spoke with AJ McCarron last week, former quarterback, of course, for the St. Louis Battlehawks and Alabama. And he was saying that when you have a new offensive coordinator, sometimes it takes up to 6 weeks or even through halfway through the season for you to find that rhythm. I'm not even seeing beats for them to find the rhythm.
2: But they're going
3: to
2: be done before that.
3: That's what I'm saying.
2: If AJ's right, they're going to be done before that.
6: Can I ask y'all a question?
2: Yeah.
6: Are we sure that Jim Harbaugh is going to be back with the Chargers next year no matter what?
3: Go on.
2: What's his show cause?
6: I started
2: thinking about him going back to Michigan, but I don't think he's allowed to.
6: I mean, I'm not saying that, but I start to wonder if it just continues to go off the rails. They can't possibly think they're going to run this back next year and it's just going to all of a sudden be better.
2: 14-year show cause per Nuno, which is why you heard me react on the air to him off the air. Anyway, I do have a couple more tweets.
6: I'm not saying he goes back to God. Maybe he just says, I'm going to take a step back.
2: Oh, no, no way. No way. No way. There's no way. I'd be shocked.
6: Well,
2: shocked.
6: Well, listen, man. Where's the win coming from? They got the Denver Broncos, the Kansas City Chiefs, bye week, Los Angeles Rams. Where's the win coming?
2: Let me get to the last one. I got more tweets as well on the Colorado State coach quitting midway through the game because he got his play calling duty stripped from him, but the last one.
1: Broncos at 49ers.
2: San Francisco 24-14. They win. They're 4-0. Kyle Juszczyk gets hurt for San Francisco, joins the list of guys, unfortunately. But Pat Surtain and Riley Moss, the corners for Denver, gets hurt. One-liner, you know what we're going to do? We do it all together. Purdy.
0: Purdy rocking all night long.
2: We never get the words right.
3: Is it all? Purdy. Are we saying rocking all night long or
2: I
3: all game long?
2: Because Purdy rocking all night long.
3: I know, but sometimes we say game.
7: You guys need to have like rehearsals or something. You've never once all said the same lyrics.
2: I think that makes it even better. You want a couple more Colorado? Oh God, there's so many here. I'll give you a couple quick Colorado State things. People quitting midway through, like the Colorado State coach. This is amazing. Tyler Burgett tweets, I got a job. I'll leave the restaurant name out because I'm not going to give free pub here. It was a grand opening. They threw me on the grill with very little training. I walked out after 30 minutes.
3: 30 minutes?
2: Of a grand opening.
3: Wow.
2: Wow. This may be Pat's secret Twitter here. Sherman A. Calhoun, I was working at a recycling center and a roach flew out of a bag and bit me on the neck. I was out of there. Well, I mean, you're working at a recycling center. You would expect there to be bugs and stuff there. Lee Bramwell says, I quit my job at Blockbuster Video one night when I decided I didn't want to do inventory at midnight on a Saturday. Just didn't show up. Only job I've just ever quit without putting in my notice.
8: Ev, you just mentioned Blockbuster Video. What happened to No Pub?
2: Yeah, I think, was there one store left or no stores left?
8: I think that one's gone too.
3: There's one.
8: Is there still one? Let's I thought that out. One was done.
2: So I may have given publicity for the one store.
8: Yeah, come on.
2: My bad.
8: Maybe we could get him as a partner.
2: That's true. The one store.
3: There's one left.
8: Still alive?
3: It's in Bend, Oregon. Let's go.
2: Yeah, they can advertise with us. We're going to go there to rent the movie and come back to New York?
8: We'll send this to him.
3: Rewind.
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1: The Colorado State DC game is taking over the internet right now. Yeah. And CeCe's family, too.
2: Yeah.
1: For those who are unaware, we're going to get into the NFL because there's some new news here around the Patriots-Bills game, updated audio that we're going to play for you. But we've been talking about this Colorado State defensive coordinator who got play-calling duty stripped from him in the game on Saturday and left, just quit. And then Jim Mora Jr. comes out afterwards and says, well, the guy's fired, Tyson Summers. And so you could go back and forth on, did he quit, did he get fired? But the reality is, the person quit midway through, and we've been asking people at Evco Radio on Twitter that you can tweet in, have you ever done such a thing? And it's so much more common than you realize. It's just not as common in sports. But you're saying you may have done it now.
2: Well,
1: you're not sure if you did it.
2: Well, I'm not technically an employee. I was on a visit, free agent visit, and the organization was trying to hire me. And I remember leaving the facility and saying, I'm never going back to that place again. I'm not going to say what franchise it was, because I don't want to be disrespectful, but I said, I'll never go to this place again.
1: Did you tell them, or you just told your agent that?
2: No, I just didn't say, I told my agent, but I didn't tell them anything. Just crickets, no response, coaches texting me.
3: You ghosted them.
2: Ghosted them.
3: Wow.
2: My silence spoke volumes.
1: But then your cousin just texted.
2: But I'm not an employee, though.
3: Yeah, so I don't know if that qualifies.
1: Okay, but your cousin has done it.
2: I'm really walking off the job if I never worked for you.
3: True, yeah.
2: Even though I went there with the intention of working for you.
1: Yes. Sorry, yes, your cousin.
2: My cousin, who's like a brother to you.
1: I FaceTime with this guy.
2: Exactly, he did.
1: It's true.
2: So he's saying that he walked off the job once upon a time.
1: I'm telling you, it's way more common. It is way more common, just not in football. All right, so yesterday, New England beats Buffalo, one of the biggest games of the day, right? You look at the Chiefs win over the Raiders, as we discussed, huge win, but you guys rightfully said, hey, that tells me a lot about the Raiders, okay? They were toe-to-toe with the Chiefs. Mm-hmm. The Niners beating the Broncos, great win there. The majority of the time today, we've talked about this Eagles comeback against the Rams comeback against the Eagles, up 20-10, Smalls leaves, Rams come back. She can't witness that in person, so that's probably why they waited till she left as a solid to her. But one of the other games that we thought was a statement game, like, all right, snap back to reality here for New England, was their 29-26 win over Buffalo. Drake May had three touchdowns in this game, including the game winner to Efton Chisholm III. Not necessarily a household name. It's been around New England for a few years now. And after the game, C.J. Gardner-Johnson, safety for the Bills, had this to say about Buffalo losing to New England, and specifically to that guy with the game-winning touchdown.
4: They ain't do nothing crazy. It was what? Three or something from third down? Y'all seen this. Listen, we're not going to get into no bulletin board material. An elevated guy made a hell of a catch. Probably won't hear from him again, respectfully. And I say that with a lot of confidence because it's like, he didn't put his confidence in his best player. If that's what he'd throw the dog to somebody. But they won the game, whatever. They ain't do better than us. We got to play better. And they can mark that. We'll be back to see them again at the end of the year. So they would have had that same energy. And they put up, 20-something points? They barely scored. They struggled all game. So a practice squad player made a hell of a play. That's all I'm going to tell you. You do it again, you probably won't make it again. Simple. And you take this to heart. Like a lot of guys, like, the Bills, got it's a lot of red flags around us. But it's just one game, bro. If you're going to judge it off of one play, judge it off of the whole season because we didn't have more than just this game. You feel me? Like, we gave up, 29 points. But it didn't feel like it. You ask me, three takeaways got taken away from us. Three strip sacks. So, I mean, ball just fell their way today. Here's what it is. We got to play better as a team.
2: We gave up what? 29 points? But it ain't feel like it.
3: I'm not going to give anybody bulletin board material.
2: Bro, they hung four touchdowns on you with a two-point conversion to boot. Are you talking about?
1: As a Patriots fan, this is
2: two one-handed touchdown catches. They out there mossing your secondary. They out there checking Maxwell Harrison. Throw it to number one. Not the number one receiver. Number one for the Buffalo Bills. Throw it at him every time. Because every time it's going to be a catch.
3: It's working.
2: Every single time.
1: The head coach.
2: They ain't really do nothing. What?
3: And again, I'm not going to give anybody bulletin board material as you go on to trash the opposition and give them bulletin board material.
1: The team you play again.
2: They ain't really do nothing. Once. All they did was score a touchdown in every single quarter. That's all they did.
1: Mike Vrabel, the head coach of New England, goes on the Greg Hill Show, WEEI in Boston, every Monday, and he gave his retort to the aforementioned C.J. Gardner-Johnson.
5: C.J. Gardner-Johnson had some interesting comments when it came to Efton Chisholm after the game, calling him an elevated player, saying we probably won't hear from him again in the season. What would you say as the head coach for a guy that went out there, put on a great performance, who Efton Chisholm is?
6: For a guy that's been on 8 teams in 4 years, I mean, I guess he knows the drill.
7: Yeah, yeah. The practice squad.
1: Mic drop. Question. I'm being dead serious. Do the Bills consider releasing C.J. Gardner-Johnson, who wasn't that good? And Mike Vrabel said it, 8 teams, 4 years. Like, the Bills have done a really good job of being a limited or no distraction team. Now, you're distracted by the turnover by Josh Allen. That's an on-field football thing. Like, do they need this right now? What's every single person in the Bills locker room and Joe Brady going to be asked about today?
3: C.J. Gardner-Johnson's commentary.
1: And you remember anything of him yesterday? I didn't hear Travis Hunter say a word, and he was great yesterday in the secondary for Jacksonville, right? Like, I don't even know if they played Pat Surtain in our game, who said it, our audio game. I know he got hurt yesterday, but he's been defensive player of the year. If they played Pat Surtain, I don't know what his voice sounds like. I'm not suggesting guys shouldn't talk. That's not what I'm saying. What I'm saying is if you're not the guy on a team, don't give anyone else what you just said, bulletin board material.
2: Yeah, that's wild. Y'all got cooked. The Patriots had over 400 yards of offense.
1: Could have had more if the Dobbs drop didn't happen.
2: Yeah, I don't understand why you said they didn't really do nothing. That, like, they ran the ball for almost 150 yards. What are you talking about?
1: Because it was a guy that he wasn't familiar with having a big play. And yet, to me, I would think, I know from the way Belichick would be, I assume Parcells, Coughlin, they go through every damn guy roster.
2: But why disparage Efton Chisholm?
1: Because he doesn't know who he is.
2: Well, that's fine.
3: But that's on you as a player not to know the opposition.
2: Like, he made a hell of a play, like game recognized game. That's a hell of a play, hell of a catch. Sometimes there is no defense for the perfect throw and catch. And that is perfectly fine to go out there in a post-game press conference and say that. What's not fine is to disparage a guy that caught the game winner against you and to say that he's a practice squad player or try to minimize the kind of talent that he has. It's stupid.
1: And he won't ever do it again. My bet is he will do way more this season than C.J. Gardner-Johnson will. Because I think what they had yesterday, now it's because of injury with Mac Hollins, I think he now becomes a guy for them. Like, I think they don't have a choice. A.J. Brown is hurt. Mac Hollins is hurt. Kyle Williams is more of a special teamer. Dobbs is clearly getting his feet wet and has had really low moments, but some high moments yesterday. The two of the guys from last year, Booty is on Houston and Diggs is on Washington. They don't have a choice but to play Efton Chisholm the rest of the season. They don't have guys left. So he's going to be a guy more than just an elevated guy who's never been on the practice squad. Conversely, C.J. Gardner-Johnson has.
2: But you know what? According to C.J. Gardner-Johnson, the Patriots ain't do much. They ain't really do much. What they had, 29 points? But it didn't feel like it.
3: But it didn't feel like
1: We're on Sportsmanlike, presented by Progressive Insurance.
0: 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First in Cleveland at 5 Eastern, it's the Guardians and the Chicago White Sox. Then we head to Tampa, where the Rays face the New York Yankees. It's game 2 of the American League Division Series, today on ESPN Radio.
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0: Canty's pick of the day.
1: I mean, pick of the day, we have to go with the dome coming, right? We've got to go with Monday Night Football, the Atlanta Falcons going back down to the Superdome, 20th anniversary of the reopening of the dome after Hurricane Katrina.
2: Pretty cool.
1: Yeah, I mean, this is going to be epic, right? The scene is set. This is going to be awesome. Steve Gleason blocking that punt before Drew Brees even threw a pass. It's going to be absolutely incredible. That being said, I'm going with the Atlanta Falcons in the upset win over the hometown New Orleans Saints.
3: Upset win, you said? Not to cover?
1: Well, it's an upset win. The Saints are favored.
3: Yeah.
2: 1.5.
3: No, I'm saying that. Yeah, wow. I'm surprised. I thought we were a Saints show.
2: Yeah. Ooh, I mean, especially at home. They've played the opposition tight. Atlanta's been up and down. Cam Jordan's been up and down,
1: but I've seen Michael Penix in one game against your Packers, and they lit it up.
2: That's not saying much. The Packers are bad.
1: Okay, extra time to prepare. They played on Thursday night in Week 3, so going into Week 4, they have an advantage built in against the New Orleans Saints. I'm taking the Atlanta Falcons in this spot, okay? We're taking the Falcons. Wow. We're going to roll with them. The Falcons to win the game. That is the pick of the day.
3: What a back-to-back that would be for Atlanta sports fans. My God, they tied the series up with the Dodgers last night. That series now won apiece. The Brewers had an unbelievable win. Jackson Chourio to go up 2-0 on the Padres after Game 1 where the ball hits the wires, comes back down and catches it. And who knows what happens, obviously.

0: And at home against Atlanta.
1: I mean, injury to Travis Etienne. I mean, guys in their skill position core banged up. That doesn't concern you a little bit?
0: Well, Jordan Tyson's not coming back for a while. I just saw the tweets this morning. Yeah. I mean, they have Kamara, right? Is he playing? Is he healthy? I don't know. Is he the same player as he once was? I know all those questions
1: Doesn't feel like the answer to the latter is
0: true. Olave's been great.
1: Yeah, he's been awesome. But, I mean, he's one guy.
0: Yeah, I understand that. But
1: I love their tight end, Juwan Johnson.
0: He's been great.
2: I just looked it up. Saints defense ranks 27th against the run. Another big Bijan Robinson game?
1: Exactly. What do you think is going to happen here, y'all?
0: Well, I hope not that, because I'm rooting for the Saints tonight, I will say. But it's a huge day overall when you think about what we have in terms of MLB postseason on ESPN Radio. Catch every pitch of the postseason on ESPN Radio, ESPN app, presented by Gusto. You got the American League games tonight. You have the White Sox up 1-0 on the Guardians, and that game is at 5 p.m. Eastern. And then the Yankees and the Rays at 8 p.m. Eastern. Yankees have Cam Schiller against Freddie Peralta for the Rays. The Rays win the first game 1-0. We know that Judge is not on the postseason roster for the Yankees. Bad base running by the Yankees going and a no-hitter from second to
1: third. They can't hit. Forget about the base. They can't
0: hit. Well, the base running was important. You can't get that out at third base in that spot.
1: That's fair, but they can't hit. That's the bigger problem.
0: They may not need to hit that much if Schiller's pitching the way he's pitching. But the Rays are really good, and they obviously, Peralta is a guy that, of course, was, good with the Brewers. Guess who he was bad for?
1: Mets.
0: And now good again with the Rays over the course of the season.
1: Maybe
0: here.
1: That's just a Mets problem. I mean,
0: I don't think it's maybe. He was good with the Brewers.
1: Yeah, he's good. His players that can't get it figured out with certain franchises.
2: Yeah.
1: Maybe it's just a
2: Mets problem. Infected by the laundry.
1: Yeah. That's a Mets problem.
0: Wonderful. Thanks so much. I thought the Padres had this kind of sneaky team of destiny was not the right word, but
2: hot at the right time.
0: Yeah, I thought there was something cooking with all of their big players playing well. And then Mason Miller was the best closer in the sport, gives up the hit to Churio, and they're down 2-0. Braves were stinky on the road. They were 0-0 for the last 7 on the road in the postseason. They won last night against the Dodgers. So that's more of a series now. Obviously, best of 5 reminder in the ALDS. White Sox Guardians at 5 p.m. That is in Cleveland, as I mentioned, then Yankees Rays after that. Right now, if you're going to update your World Series pick, who are you going to pick? Because I picked the Dodgers and the Astros. I'm going to promise you that will not happen. I'm staying with the Dodgers despite how well the Brewers are playing and despite the fact that the Braves are obviously tied up there.
2: Is it because you want confirmation bias on half your take, or is it because you really believe in them?
0: Oh, I just believe they'll figure it out. That's my whole thing.
2: Benefit of the doubt?
0: Yeah.
2: Back-to-back champs?
0: Yeah, they'll figure it out. And then I'm going to go with the Rays. If the Yankees are not going to hit, because I thought the Yankees had a shot here. I think the sneaky best storyline, I'm sorry, Aaron Judge, you seem like a good guy, but the sneaky best storyline is somehow the Yankees advancing to the World Series without their best player.
1: You ain't
0: got to
1: worry about that happening.
0: You're writing them off already?
1: Yeah, you ain't got to worry about that happening.
0: So I'll say Dodgers Rays in the Andrew Friedman Bowl.
1: Yeah, I think we run it back to the World Series from last year. I think that's what we're doing.
0: What? Well, it was the Blue Jays. Oh, the Dodgers. Okay. But
2: that won't happen either.
0: AL East versus the Dodgers is what you're going.
2: Yeah,
0: I picked AL East versus the Dodgers.
2: I picked Brewers Yankees, and now I'm still rolling with the Brewers. I don't know. You want to talk about that team that you said had mysticism around them? There's something about this Chicago White Sox team.
0: Is there a second word of the day?
2: No, but isn't that what you said? That the Padres had some.
0: There's no way I use the word mysticism.
2: Well, I was paraphrasing what you were saying.
0: I don't even know what that means, but
2: good vibes, good energy, something otherworldly.
0: Oh, the Brewers have that by far.
2: Yeah, but if I'm picking a team in the AL, I don't feel great about the Yankees, which was my World Series pick.
0: Right.
2: So I might go with the White Sox, who do have kind of that vibe around them too.
1: Yeah.
3: Divine intervention.
2: That's what I'm saying. Pope Leo, hello, mysticism.
0: The Yankees are the Pope as well. What about the wires? I'm dead serious. If the Brewers win the World Series, do those wires get retired? You got to do something with the wires, don't you? They literally won game one because the wire knocked the ball down.
1: The Rays have the same problem in the Trout.
0: But it helped them.
1: Yeah, that's true.
0: I mean, it helped them. It was unbelievable what happened in that game one. Yeah. And then Churio yesterday against Mason.
1: Rays are coming out of Yale.
2: You think so?
1: Yeah.
2: Pretty good.
1: Yeah, it's not going to happen for the Yankees.
0: All right. Well, of course, coverage continues today here on ESPN Radio, all brought to us by Gusto. you know, last week, stayed in the city because I had to go see Smalls at a big event that I wasn't at, but I thought I was going to be at. So I got a hotel. And what hotel?

0: what I get? Of course, a Marriott. 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
2: Back goes Foles. Foles steps up. He is looking. He is going deep and alone. And into the touchdown is Jeffrey. Jeffrey was open at the five. And Nick Foles hit him for a 53-yard touchdown.
3: The highlight, courtesy of Sports Radio 94 WIP, Eagles-Vikings NFC Championship game back in 1718. Hello, Michelle Smallman, Chris Canty, Evan Cohen with you. The man who caught that is former Eagle, former Bear, Alshon Jeffrey. He's a Super Bowl champion. That last part I don't like to introduce since it was against the Patriots, but I'll deal with it. His team won and my team lost, and he joins us here on Unsportsmanlike, presented by Progressive Insurance. When you hear that highlight, you think what?
4: It brings back so many memories, man. I remember it like yesterday, man. Like, I always say, bro, just most of all, just the brotherhood, like, just missing my brothers, but just being in the locker room. And also, it was a special year for us. Like, we did something special that forever the city of Philadelphia, we all grateful for. We celebrate and we enjoy that moment together.
3: So if you're going to give a message to all of those teams, because there's a lot of them now that are on their second, in some cases, like one of your former teams, the Bears on Monday night, third string quarterbacks. What's the message when a backup quarterback comes in to keep the confidence? Because obviously you won the Super Bowl with a backup quarterback.
4: I mean, that's the reality of football, though. Like, that's why they say it's the ultimate team sport. So you got to preach next man up. That's what we believe in. That's what I just tell anybody, next man up. You got to instill confidence. And also we in it together. You know, you pick your brother up. Hey, he's going to have some good games, he's going to have some bad. We all are. But we human, but we can control what we can control, which is this locker room and us.
5: Alshon, you're leading me into something and talking about one of your former teams, the Philadelphia Eagles, because it was literally next man up for them at wide receiver. They had no Devontae Smith yesterday. Saquon Barkley gets hurt during the game. They traded A.J. Brown before the season started. I'm curious to know, with the struggles that you've seen this Eagles offense have in the early going, what needs to happen, or is it as simple as they need to get those guys healthy and back in the lineup?
4: Yeah, I think it's just getting healthy. You know, you playing football, you play. It's like, although, you know, we can control and just play with who's out there, but it's all about getting healthy and just having that chemistry together. Like, they ain't been healthy, they haven't had chemistry, and that plays a big part in it.
6: So no concerns at all, Alshon, about the offense and what you're seeing?
4: No, I'm not concerned. I feel like, you know, part of football, like, once we get healthy, and like I said, the health and the chemistry around week 10, I feel like we'll be okay. I go for all teams, as you see around the league, a lot of teams not healthy.
3: Wait, we're talking about Alshon Jeffrey, of course, former wide receiver, won a Super Bowl with the Eagles, was on the Bears as well. So week 10 is that moment for you, regardless of record, or only with teams that are like, have good enough records that it's like the line of demarcation of, let me see what you are then?
4: I think like week 10 to week 12, that's when everybody's getting back healthy. You know, we're starting to play football, you know what teams going to look like. I mean, those who stay healthy throughout the whole season, obviously, of course, they're going to take care of business. But I feel like most times after week 10 as well, that's when everything's starting to click, people starting to gel, and you get to see what your team look like.
5: So that's Thanksgiving. So everybody, when you settle in for your turkey, that's when we can start to trust what football teams are or aren't, according to Alshon Jeffrey.
4: Eagles and Cowboys play on Thanksgiving, matter of fact.
5: Oh, there we go. Real spicy. All right, so I got to flip over and ask you about the Chicago Bears. They're 3-1. Not too many teams in the NFL can say through the first quarter of the season that they've won games with three different quarterbacks. I'm curious to know what you've seen from them and what you've seen from Ben Johnson specifically, and why it seems like offense is so easy for the quarterback, no matter who it is in the lineup.
4: I feel like it's just like the approach they're taking is next man up. Like, coach is doing a good job of drawing it up, scheming, no matter who's the quarterback, but taking advantage of what the defense is giving them. And yeah, they're executing. Like, as you can see, the culture, the locker room, everybody in is together. So, like, that's a tight unit. So no matter who's the quarterback, they're going to keep showing up, and they believe that they're going to win every game. So I'm liking what I'm seeing.
6: Alshon, obviously Caleb Williams has been injured, and the Bears have been able to win games without him. But what have you seen from him? I mean, in week one, they put up 59 points in this offense last year. They're winning the division. They're winning home playoff games. What have you seen from Caleb Williams and his development with Ben Johnson as his head coach? How good can he be?
4: I feel like they're the perfect match. I don't even think he touched his surface yet. Yeah, 4 or 5 in this offense and the system. But the more him and Ben gel together and develop that chemistry and understand the offense, hey, the sky's the limit for him. Like, I'm excited. They said this year, I believe in training camp, they said they want to be the highest scoring offense. So guess we have to wait and see. But they're looking pretty good when they're out there together. And when he's healthy and on the field together, they execute and they playing at a high level.
3: We're talking with Super Bowl champion Alshon Jeffrey, wide receiver, 9 seasons in the NFL for the Bears and the Eagles. If I told you right now you could come back to the league and you're in your prime and you get to pick any active quarterback to throw you the football, who would you want throwing you the ball?
4: Jalen Hurts.
3: Why?
4: I mean, I was there when he was drafted. It was the rookie. It's, obviously, we only played 1 year, but I would like the opportunity to just play with him. And my prime and how things how I was moving, like, he's perfect quarterback and he's competitive and he wants the ball in his hand to make the play. And like you say, in the biggest stage, the biggest moment, he always shows up. So definitely Jalen Hurts. I'm down. I'm all day, every day.
5: Well, Alshon, I got to call in the question. You said you would love to play for Jalen Hurts. Would you want to play for Nick Sirianni? Because a lot of people have differing opinions on him. He might be one of the most polarizing coaches in the NFL, even though his record says he should be considered one of the very best coaches.
4: I think, you know, it's the effect of the media these days, or social media in general, that the pressure and playing in Philadelphia, like, we got so much high standards, so... But all in all, yeah, I would love to play for Coach Sirianni. I think he's an amazing coach. I love his energy. He's a competitor, so definitely. Him and Ben, I would love to play for both of them.
5: As an observer and somebody that's in the Philadelphia Eagles family, what is Nick Sirianni's superpower? Why is he the kind of coach that you would want to play for?
4: I love his energy. Obviously, I haven't been in the locker room, but I love his energy, the passion that he have going back and forth. Of the swagger that he has. Like, when we got it going, no matter what, up and down, he always believed too. He has that swagger, he has that faith, the confidence, the culture. Like, I feel like he's a player's coach. And like I said, I would love to play for him.
3: Alshon Jeffrey, 9 years in the NFL, very smart, hyping the Bears and the Eagles, the two teams he played for. Been smart to come on after they played on Monday night, so he doesn't have to take any shots at anybody. Very smart move. He's a Super Bowl champion.
5: Calhoun County's finest, Alshon Jeffrey.
3: We appreciate the time. Thanks so much. We appreciate it.
4: Thank y'all for having me. Y'all have a great week. I appreciate it.
3: You too. Alshon Jeffrey.
5: In high school, he was an absolute animal.
6: Really?
3: Absolute. One of the pros, too. He was damn good.
6: Yeah, for sure.
3: Damn good player, obviously, South Carolina as well.
7: So, yeah, I'm a fan.
3: Well, I'm sure you
7: are. Alshon Jeffrey, great guy. Love him.
3: There's one piece of audio we have not played yet that the audience has to hear, and it is so beyond insulting. You thought the C.J. Gardner-Johnson was insulting? It was. That was intended to be insulting when he went after the Patriots. This one, not as much. So Devin Bush is a linebacker for the Bears, right? The Bears beat up on the Jets yesterday with Tyson Bagent as the quarterback. And Devin Bush has been in the league for a minute. And here's what he had to say post-game, assessing his Bears win over the New York Jets.
8: Got to get ourselves in more situations like that so we can offer the ball back as much as possible. You know, as you can see, that, you know, they're capable of doing a lot of great things. Holding the ball for, 42 minutes is kind of wild. Probably one of the easiest NFL games I didn't play it in. I'm not sore at all. So it's great.
9: Yeah, what was it like on the sideline? The offense had the ball.
8: Yeah, it was boring. I got bored. I got bored a couple times. I had to stay warm just in case. I knew we had a couple sudden change moments, but, you know, I feel like that got the defense going. We had an opportunity to get put in situations where we got to step up and play to our standards. So it was good.
3: Devin Bush has been in the NFL since 2019. He was a first-round pick by the Steelers. He's played for the Steelers, Seahawks, Browns, and now Bears. He said that was one of the easiest games he's ever played in. He's not even sore.
6: And he was bored.
5: He fresh as hell. He played, what, 32 snaps? 32 snaps. If I tell... The offense, any team is going to have around 60 snaps a game. If you play half those snaps on defense, of course you're going to be fresh. I'm sure there are guys that are in the two deep that didn't even get no burn yesterday. A starter, if you're a starter, starting defensive player in the National Football League, starting defensive lineman, you're going to expect around 40 plays a game. And your backup gets around 20 plays a game. Well, if the opposing team only has 32 offensive snaps, if you're a backup defensive lineman, you might not play. That is wild to me.
6: So which one was more disrespectful, that one or C.J. Gardner-Johnson?
5: Oh, the C.J. Gardner-Johnson
3: one wasn't, I think.
5: Well, the C.J. Gardner-Johnson one, it's disrespectful, but it doesn't make sense. So it's like I don't know how much credence to put in that. Devin Bush wasn't trying to be disrespectful. I think he was just keeping it a buck.
6: He's said, just being
5: I'm
6: honest.
5: Fresh, and I got bored because I wasn't in the game.
10: I think he was trying to be disrespectful.
11: Yeah.
6: I mean, when he said he's bored?
10: He lists out, like, this is how many plays we did. They couldn't do anything. I was bored. I'm not sore. Like, I think that's a pointed shot. I don't think that was an accident.
11: And just for reference, when the Jets played the Packers in week two, the game they should have won, they ran 72 plays in that game.
3: Can we no longer say what we've been saying, which is like, oh, the Jets may not beat you, but they're going to be a tough out. If that's what a veteran of this many years is saying, how can we say that they're the tough out?
5: Listen, the Jets defense was tough. Like the Jets in the goal-to-goal situations, the Jets wasn't giving it up. So their defense was there. The Jets defense showed up to play a football game. Their offense didn't. But overall, we keep saying that the Jets are moving in the right direction. Well, I can't tell based on the record. As Bill Parcells used to always say, you are what your record says you are.
6: Sure.
5: And right now they're a 1-3 football team. And this is a season where Aaron Glenn has to have real wins and not just moral victories. And right now they're short on the former. So we'll see where it goes.
3: That was rough. That was rough. I'm not even sore.
6: I'm bored.
3: I'm bored. No. It's like playing video games on the sidelines. Like, I gotta do something here to pass the 3 hours of time.
5: The Jets have to beat the Browns.
3: Oh my
5: they
3: God.
5: They have to beat the
3: Browns. We're on a Tuesday. The goal is up next. We're on Sportsmanlike.
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3: The Rams were down 20-10 in the fourth quarter in Philadelphia. 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
24: Strong left. They run it left. Kyren to the edge of stiff arm. Turns it down the numbers. Stays on his feet. And he's in. Kyren Williams puts it in the paint. And the Rams have their first lead of week four with 70 seconds left in Philadelphia.
25: For us to take the lead with, you know, plenty of time where they had to use all their timeouts, thought it was really well executed. 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Out of them.
3: 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You can get in touch with us, 888-729-3776, 888-SAY-ESPN. We're at the quarter pole right now of the NFL season, or at least we used to be before they decided to screw up all the math and all the sports talk games by adding a 17th game to the season. At least 18 will be a round number when we inevitably get to that. But in the meantime, we're doing that. Dad is in Charlotte, as he was on the call last night, Sunday Night Football, for the Rams, or excuse me, the Panthers. Mixing up all my animals here. The Panthers' big win over the Lions, a big cat off. We'll get to that, but Dad, this is an interesting time in the NFL to take stock of what we've seen through the first 4 weeks of the year and take stock of who's still left on the field. The laundry list of injuries as we get about a quarter of the way through the NFL season that defines so many games, including this Eagles-Rams game, have been almost too many to count.
4: Yeah, listen, we're going to get into the injuries, and there was a ton yesterday. And also, the officiating as well. There were more flags this week than only one other week since 2010. The flag's been coming out an awful lot.
3: I mean, we also had the official caught cursing at Trey McBride in the Cardinals game that the NFL is going to have to look at now. So maybe the refs are sick and tired of throwing these flags too. And that frustration is starting to manifest itself in a few places. At the Golics on social media, especially on Twitter all day, we'll be asking the question right now. Who do you trust a quarter of the way into the NFL season? Who do you actually believe is living up to what you expected from the season now that you've gotten a look at them, that you're buying as a real contender going forward? Because I feel like the Rams and Eagles that we saw this last week, this weekend, is one of the perfect encapsulations of that, right? The Eagles, despite Jalen Hurts passing for under 100 yards, despite them going 0 for 12 on third down in this game, had a lead and looked like they had a chance to upend the Rams, who were the darling preseason pick and the super team that hasn't come to fruition. Miles Garrett's been out. Aaron Donald didn't make the trip for this game. Puka Nacua was just coming back. On and on down the list, they find a way to win, and we're kind of left to pick up the pieces. So I'd ask you, for the Rams side, let's start there because they are the winners of that game that we saw.
2: Is all well that ends well? Do you trust the Rams after that comeback win on the road in Philadelphia, despite how it looked against an Eagles team that was banged up for the majority of the game?
7: Yeah, I do. Listen, the people before the season saying, oh, my God, they got Myles Garrett. Oh, my God, Aaron Donald's coming back. Oh, my God, an explosive offense. They're going to go 17-0. That obviously wasn't going to happen. It is not going to happen. But they were the favorites for the Super Bowl, and I understood why. They have certainly looked shaky at times. I don't know if you want to throw the game in Australia away and say travel was a part of that, or just give credit to San Francisco because they look like a dominant team in the NFL. I think the Rams are certainly closer to what we thought they were. They'll get Myles Garrett back. Aaron Donald missed this game with a back. He'll be back. How good he'll be, we'll still wait and see. But I still tend to believe the Rams are on the upper side, whereas the Eagles, we thought was one of the upper teams in the NFC. Boy, oh boy, they're a head-scratching team right now. Now, injuries come into play, but as we're going to talk about, there were tons of injuries, and you can't use that as an excuse, i.e. see San Francisco. They're as beat up as anybody the last few years, and look what they're doing.
2: No, well, and I think that's a great comparative point to highlight, right? Because what do we talk about when we talk about San Francisco? We talk about Kyle Shanahan being one of the best coaches and play callers in the NFL. We talk about Christian McCaffrey, obviously, the importance there. And we talk about Brock Purdy, who's one of the top MVP candidates right now through a quarter of the season. And so despite that, and listen, they've got some important parts that are still there. We'll wax poetic about George Kittle and what he's done 9 months removed from an Achilles. But then you look over at the Eagles, who were without Devontae Smith, got Dallas Goedert, Hollywood Brown, Zach Bond was out in this game. A mash unit going into this, and yet you were finding a way to get it done. Lane Johnson wasn't there, so you had your rookie Markell Bell making a start at right tackle. But you had Nick Sirianni and you had Jalen Hurts. And what we're seeing is, especially once Saquon Barkley goes out of that running game, that's not going to be enough. You're not walking into the party with the same problem-solving ability there as you seem to be in San Francisco with the 49ers. I want to make this a Jalen Hurts referendum game, but I'm really struggling to, given how poorly he was protected for the majority of this game and given the lack of receiving options there, he's got his flaws. We have talked about them ad nauseum. Yeah. This doesn't feel like one of the games where I'm ready to say, hey, this is on the limitations at quarterback there, when very few people, I think, in his circumstances were going to have success.
7: I agree, but I think what it also, I think it puts the stamp on, he needs a team around him, right? As I said, he's never going to throw for 4,500 yards and 40 touchdowns. That's just not his game or the Eagles' game, even though they're rolling through play callers over the last few years and offensive coordinators. They have Saquon Barkley. They want to run the ball. I'll still say a couple of years ago when they were number two in the league and Saquon had over 2,000 yards, that offense was humming. They were 18th last year. Saquon Barkley hasn't scored a touchdown yet this year. And, oh, by the way, now he has a hamstring injury. They need the running game because they can't just rely on Jalen Hurts throwing the ball. And it's not an indictment of Jalen. That's just the way this offense is run. It's a team concept offense that relies on the run to help with the pass, and then obviously you lose the targets as well. Yeah, every week just can't be a referendum on Jalen Hurts, but sacked four times, throws for 93 yards, and when the quarterback gets the microscope put on him, it obviously doesn't look too good.
2: No, the Golics here on ESPN Radio, Mike Golic Jr. and Mike Golic Sr. Jalen Hurts is like the vast majority of quarterbacks in the NFL. We've established right over the last couple of years, especially with even some of the top-end guys, outside of maybe a handful of players that we've always talked about, right? The Burrows, the Lamar Jacksons, the Mahomes, the Josh Allens of the world. There are only a handful of quarterbacks that you actually trust to transcend the people around them and lift that group up. Everybody else is pretty dependent, whether it's coach, scheme, the health around them. So Jalen Hurts is not alone in that regard, but he's very much in that group of quarterback, despite the pedigree where, yes, he's played incredible in big games. He has stepped up and been able to do that when he's got the team around him and the right infrastructure, like the vast majority of quarterbacks there. But this is going to be something that still falls on him and Nick Sirianni especially. Here was the Eagles head coach after the game talking about the third down issues that plagued this team.
5: you can't sustain drives and do the things that you want. Like, some of our problems offensively has been we've been behind, but that's not that it wasn't as quite as the same case today where we were in second long and all those different things. It was more we couldn't convert on third down for multiple different reasons. So again, there's always a lot of contributors to that. I need to go watch the tape before I react to anything. And but I know when you're 0 for whatever we were today, right? Everybody has a hand in that, and our job is to figure out what happened and get better from it, not assign blame. That's what we'll be doing.
7: Yeah, it was 0 for 12. But think about it. It's a team where your quarterback threw for 93 yards, under 100 yards. They had 172 total yards in this game. The injuries that they had in this game, and they had a 10-point lead in the fourth quarter. I don't care what kind of game you're having. You know what? You should hold on to that lead. And now you look to the defensive side of the ball, right? You gotta stop the other team. Kyren Williams gets two rushing touchdowns. They get two drives and two touchdowns. They still were in position to win that game. As bad, you drop down and just look at the stats, you're like, oh, Philly got killed. No, a double-digit lead going into the fourth quarter, and they couldn't hold it.
2: Part of that, Matthew Stafford, two picks in this game. Any concerns about him? Had to air it out over 50 times, and ultimately, you're down 20-10 with about 8 minutes left, and then you claw back in the last two drives. Kyren Williams had himself a great day, and Stafford made enough big throws with Puka Nacua back especially, but any concerns? Are we seeing cracks show in Stafford's game as he ages through the early quarter of the season?
7: Well, listen, anytime you're throwing the ball 50 or more times, that's usually not a great situation. And they were not in a great situation down 10 going in the fourth quarter, but they have the talent to come back. You know, with Puka Nacua back, Kyren Williams out of the backfield, Davante Adams. I mean, they have the weapons offensively. That's why they were Super Bowl favorites. They stacked the defense with Myles Garrett and Aaron Donald. We knew they had the weapons offensively. So normally, yeah, you throw that much, you're not going to win a game. But with the Rams, I mean, they have the weapons. They have the ability. Now, again, Stafford was the MVP last year. Can you hold that level again? That's the thing. The expectations are there to do the same thing you did last year. We have to understand he's a year older as well. Had a monster year, but he's a year older, and to hold that level is going to be very tough.
2: Yeah, I think the most concerning or interesting part to me when we talked about all those injuries, I felt like I saw Nolan Smith in the backfield a lot, and the offensive line for the Los Angeles Rams is one that we've lauded in the run game, has brought back a lot of guys, and on the high end I think is a pretty good one, but seemed to be giving up a fair amount of pressures, and that's the one thing. Stafford is starting to verge into that older, less mobile quarterback territory like we've seen from Aaron Rodgers, who is, you know, a few years more his senior. They don't want to get hit none, and if they are anywhere near that, that's when the trouble starts, and that's what the Rams are going to have to keep an eye on going forward. But just walking out of this game with the majority of your stars upright feels like a win for the Rams relative to competition. Because we mentioned on the other side, the Eagles lose Saquon Barkley in a game where they've already been down, as we talked about. Landon Dickerson's been out on the offensive line after a poor early showing early in the season. Lane Johnson, both those guys flirted with retirement. Offensive line coach Jeff Stoutland gone. Lots of issues there. But they weren't the only ones around the NFL. We'll get to a majority of these, but
7: yeah.
2: Jamar Chase and T. Higgins both banged up for the Cincinnati Bengals. DJ Moore re-aggravates his shoulder. Pat Surtain and Riley Moss out for the Denver Broncos in their game. Rashee Rice and Tyquan Thornton out for the Chiefs in their game. Lamar Jackson's in a walking boot. Marcus Mariota's hurt. It's a mash unit, and that contributed over to Sunday Night Football, where you were as well. This is a Panthers team that limped into this game along the offensive line with injuries to start the game, and then Monroe Freeland goes out during the game, and they still found a way to get it done, 32-26 against the Lions team, where the defense is on red alert right now. This looks like one of the most lost, hapless units in the NFL that got carved up by Bryce Young and Ted Aroa and McMillan. Dad, you had a front row seat for this. You were on the call with Ryan Radke on Westwood One. Can the Lions bounce back from this? Because it doesn't seem like that defense can stop much of anything right now.
7: Yeah, they're really struggling. There's absolutely no doubt about it. Aiden Hutchinson is just doing his damnedest line. He was the only player in the league that had over 92 snaps at both edge positions. He just kind of picks his side of where he wants to go to try and get pressure. But this is a defense that just struggles. Now, they were going against Bryce Young, who give him credit. I mean, a guy that we talked about a couple of years ago saved his job when he got benched and Andy Dalton got hurt and he got came back in. He's the leading pass thrower in the league yardage-wise. Stafford is second. So, I mean, he is doing an excellent job. Now, he came into this game leading the league in passing yards, but he was under 60% completion, and he was the third most off-target quarterback in the league. The only ones that were off-target more were Jameis Winston and Jordan Love. But he put it together. His completion percentage was fantastic. I mean, 29 of 41. I think that's a high 70%. I mean, he only had a couple off-target throws. He was carving up, especially the middle of the field with Teddarota McMillan. I mean, between they had a couple receivers out, did Carolina, but between Tet McMillan and the tight ends, they're 6'4", 6'5", 6'6". There's not one DB on Detroit who's over 6 foot, and they took advantage of that. But, I mean, Bryce Young, for what he's also leading the league in downfield throws, averaging over 10 yards, downfield 20-yard air balls. I mean, he's airing it out in a league where we see so many more short passes. Don't get me wrong. They do still throw it short, but he'll air it out. And he and Tet McMillan, 14 catches, 192 yards. He was pushing for some of Steve Smith's records for Carolina. They looked really good. And quite honestly, we talk about Detroit's defense. Carolina's defense lost both their cornerbacks in the game last week. Yet this was the difference in the game. Detroit's drives, 2 touchdowns, 4 field goals. Carolina's drives, 4 touchdowns, 2 field goals. Detroit would drive down the field. The Carolina defense would bend, but they wouldn't let Detroit get in the end zone. And they blitzed some more. They were the fourth leading blitzing team coming into the game, and I think they're going to move up a couple of notches after last night.
2: Do you trust Bryce Young enough, if this is going to be the theme of the day, to extend him and make him the quarterback of the future for this franchise?
7: I do. I think he has earned that. Again, coming in, led in yards, but can be deceiving because his completion percentage was below 60%.
2: Well, like you mentioned, I just want to shoot him some bail on that. If you're taking a lot of chances downfield and under pressure as much as he is right now, Bryce Young, in terms of quarterback pressure percentage, the fifth highest in the league behind only Jameis Winston, Justin Herbert, Geno Smith, and the aforementioned Jalen Hurts. So it's easier to be off target when you're under duress as much as he is. But I'm with you. Go on. Sorry.
7: Yeah, no, I definitely think he has earned that without question. He and Tet McMillan have an incredible quarterback receiver relationship. And the tight ends, last week against Cleveland, now they did lose that game, but the tight ends had 11 catches between the three of them. Last night they had 8 catches. They're using the tight ends, especially in the middle of the field, doing a really, really nice job. And they had a couple of receivers that were out with injury.
2: No question. What they've overcome and the strength of that duo could be something the Panthers build on for years to come. That was the opening drive. It's brought to you by Progressive. It's easy to bundle your home and car insurance at progressive.com. All right, coming up next, we're talking about trust. Did we see not one, but 2 AFC contenders on display yesterday? We'll get to that next. It's the Golics here on ESPN Radio and the ESPN app.
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0: Chiefs go to a knee. They will go to 4-0 with two division victories in the first 4 weeks, and they beat the Raiders.
1: It was great to see Walker have another big day.
0: K-9, Walker going off tackle, 20, Anglin 15, 10, sprints, dives for the far front pylon, touchdown, Kansas City.
1: They battled their tail off, and our guys battled their tail off.
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3: That call courtesy of 96.5 The Fan. As the Chiefs begin their season 4-0, not surprising, this is Kansas City. We've seen it done before. On the back of maybe the most important offseason acquisition, and dare I say it, Dad, the Golics here on ESPN Radio, Mike Golic Jr. and Mike Golic Sr., against a darn good football team,
4: yes.
3: The Las Vegas Raiders.
4: Yes.
3: If we're doing the trust tree today, are the Raiders inside it for you? Because that looked like two really good teams going blow for blow in a division game inside the vaunted AFC West that, as we have cast the Chargers down into the bottom ranks, I feel like we got to just put the ladder away and realize the Raiders might be here to stay.
4: They really may. I think it's also time to say, well, Fernando Mendoza, outside of an injury, is not going to see any time his rookie year, nor should he. I mean, they are playing some excellent ball. I mean, the combination, obviously, Brock Bowers is an elite receiving tight end. But Michael Mayer had a game. They're a 1-2 punch at tight end. You could put that up against any 1-2 punch in the league at tight end.
3: No question. And listen, will the lack of a true number one wide receiver maybe hurt them eventually? I don't know. It could. We've talked about how a dynamic outside receiver changes the math in a way that few things can. But man, Brock Bowers, you can use him in so many ways and get that done. I think as much as anything, though, we have obviously and understandably focused a lot on that team's offense because of the Fernando Mendoza of it all. That defense and Max Crosby, yep, who has been giving Patrick Mahomes hell for years. I mean, how many NFL film sound bites have we seen of the two of them jogging back and forth? We saw him around there plenty, but you saw the way the Chiefs operate, which is an offense that is boom or bust in a lot of ways, right? Kenneth Walker ripping off massive chunks in the run game, getting back to some of the stuff through the air, although we'll talk about how injuries may affect that for the Chiefs. But this is an offense that throws a ton of screens, a ton of stuff around the line of scrimmage, and had to just to offset all the pressure that was coming Mahomes' way up front. So I give the Raiders a ton of credit in the way they played this game, yep, had every chance to win it down the stretch, and I'm sure are going to be scratching their heads a bit because they got away with one on that final drive. Kirk Cousins, a completion that didn't seem to be a completion, that they managed to go and spike it faster than replay could call down and review it. But then after that, the clock stopped, Kirk Cousins getting up to the line and ultimately running a play before his offense was set,
4: yeah,
3: inexplicably, yeah, and then throwing the interception that sealed the game. It was a tough end to an otherwise pretty stellar performance of Kirk Cousins, 31 of 52 for 365 and two touchdowns, along with that lone interception against Kansas City defense that we really liked.
4: And they have the Patriots next, who are obviously had a nice game yesterday, the Patriots and then the Bills. So a couple of they're going to continue to get tested. But, yeah, I think you have to put them in the for real conversation. Obviously, you have to put Kansas City in there. But I'll tell you what, the first person I talk about in Kansas City is Kenneth Walker. He's your leader for Offensive Player of the Year, without question. He's the leading rusher in the league, 177 yards. And I know he ripped off a 76-yarder on 22 carries he had. But even without that, it would have been 21 carries for a little over 100 yards, which is still around 5 yards a carry. He's having a monster year, and it's helping that offense so much. By the way, he's on pace for 369 carries and 2,282 rushing yards and 17 rushing touchdowns. Let's see if he can hold that average.
3: I was going to say, as you mentioned, certainly not sustainable hearing that said out loud, but has been a massive swing in how this offense operates. The Chiefs now are one of three undefeateds around the NFL. Them, the 49ers, which we're used to, right? The Chiefs and the 49ers are kind of like the NFL's version of what Alabama and Clemson were during the 4-team playoff. They're always kind of around and near the top, and when they're not, it surprises you a ton like last year did with Kansas City. The other team in there is the Vikings. We'll get to them later of whether or not we believe that. But at the top of the league, and we can lump the 3-1 teams in here as well, with what you've seen through the first quarter, are the Chiefs the team to beat right now in the NFL in your mind?
4: I mean, you got to give San Francisco some credit. Brock Purdy, I mean, he's definitely laying up for the MVP award right now. And what a back comparison of the two teams. Kenneth Walker of the year he's having, and Christian McCaffrey, not only running the ball, but catching the ball out of the backfield. You have two Hall of Fame tight ends in Travis Kelce and George Kittle, who George Kittle, after Achilles injury, just showed some incredible speed on a screen pass. I don't know if I'm handing it to Kansas City, Mike. I might be saying San Francisco.
3: Well, San Francisco's shown you one thing already that the Chiefs are going to have to show you. And while I think I might still lean Chiefs, especially with the upside of this is an incredibly young team. You heard Patrick Mahomes say it after the game. We're a really young roster, and every week is going to be important in us learning in situations like this and getting better. Versus San Francisco, where pretty much everyone catching meaningful passes for them is over the age of 30. And every time they go down, I'm just praying to God they get back up as a Mike Evans dynasty fantasy owner. My God, what a roller coaster that is to ride. But for the Chiefs, they got to show that they can weather the storm now, because this game at wide receiver, where we had talked about in recent weeks the resurgence of the downfield passing attack in Kansas City was such a welcome sight for this offense. And two of the guys that have been a big part of that, Rashee Rice and Tyquan Thornton, both went out of this game. Now, in very different fashions. Rashee Rice pulled up with what looked like a hamstring. We'll wait to see what that looks like for him, a guy who has been unavailable for a variety of both on- and off-field reasons in his Kansas City Chiefs tenure. But the Tyquan Thornton injury, man, I feel so bad for that dude. In the middle of a career day, 5 receptions for 111 yards and 2 touchdowns in this game, including the deep pass that ended his day and will likely end his season in the grisliest fashion. His leg bent completely the wrong way. Got up to try and celebrate. I didn't even realize it. It was jarring.
4: You want to talk about what adrenaline does. Makes a big catch, and as you said, got up to celebrate. And tried to step on that foot and then look down and just hit the ground. And I think then realized, I mean, yeah, listen, you deal in major injuries all the time in the NFL. But the ones when your body parts are facing the wrong way, those are just tough ones to look at.
3: I mean, you saw at one point one of the offensive linemen for the Chiefs come over trying to, like, get him hyped up. And you saw Thornton have to point down to his own ankle before his offensive lineman looked away. In disgust. It's one that rattles everybody, and then you know this, in football, it's the worst part of the game. You blow the whistle, move the drill, and you keep it moving. And the Chiefs did, and they managed to find a way to get a win. But now they're going to have to find a way to going forward without, I think, their primary deep threat. Xavier Worthy was also the second leading receiver in this game with 70 yards, but they're going to need a lot more from him with the absence of Thornton, who was a big part of this offense early.
4: Yeah, you talk about Rashee Rice is hammy. You talk about hamstring injuries. Patrick Surtain hammy. Saquon Barkley hammy. You know Tyquan Thornton is out, right, obviously, with that injury. But a hammy, it's like, unless it's a third degree where you're going to be out, how long are you out? How long are you sitting? Caleb Williams going through that. That's always a very, very iffy injury on, okay, you're back, but can you re-injure that?
3: Yeah, it is. It's the issue that we've seen now, and will be for multiple teams in high leverage spots, right? You mentioned Saquon Barkley. I mean, we just got Puka Nacua back for the Los Angeles Rams after a groin injury. I say we, the larger NFL community, I, not a Rams fan.
4: Right.
3: But you're always kind of sitting around wondering over the course of a long season, how much are we going to have to contend with that as a team, as an offense, and as a group going forward? I think it's safe to say, though, and I know this was a big topic of conversation last week, come out of this game simultaneously believing, I think the Chiefs are the team to beat in the NFL until further notice. The combination of experience, already getting great production from the youth on their roster, defensively, Armason Thomas, Mansoor Delane continue to show up in big moments for you. But then that room for upside leaves it there. But also come out saying, Las Vegas Raiders respecters. And you think won't see Kirk Cousins, or you won't see Fernando Mendoza at all this year based on the way they're playing?
4: No. No, why would you? I mean, it was, you know, eventually it's going to go to him. You get that. But a lot of it, we talked about it before the season started. How many games in would it be before we said the Raiders are out of contention? Well, they're making all of us, including me, eat my words, right? At least for now, at least, I'll say quarter pole. I know they added the 17th game, so it's not really the quarter. But it's basically the quarter pole. And also, we're 4 weeks in. We're kind of getting to know our team, right? This is kind of the team you're going to be. And the Raiders are showing out pretty well. They really, really are. So, yeah, I think Raider fans, Raider players, Raider coaches would be happy not to see Fernando Mendoza, which means they're being competitive this year. And the way it's going now, that's going to be the case.
3: Doesn't feel like a fluke out there in the desert. Fun to see the silver and black actually involved in meaningful football again around the NFL. 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The Golics here on ESPN Radio. Mike Golic Jr., Mike Golic Sr. Who do we trust? Who's back? And who going forward do we think can factor into that conversation for the best teams around the NFL? 888-729-3776. How about Drake May and the Patriots? They get a win over the Bills in the division, 29-26. Are the Patriots back in your mind? Is this enough for you to buy some improvement from the areas that we'd seen? We spent a lot of time last week talking. Mina Kimes came by. We talked about how this was kind of a systemic problem for the Patriots offense. Did you see signs of improvement in that big tilt in the AFC East?
4: Well, I mean, yeah, but what we don't see, and they're, again, it's four games. They're a 500 team. They lost, what, three games all of last year, I believe? And we thought it's a team that would regress, and so far they somewhat have. But they've looked bad at times, and they look really good at times. So where are they going to fall? Normally, it's somewhere in the middle, but they're certainly not going to have the year, it seems, at this point that they had last year. One week, we're talking about the problems that Drake May is having and the offense is having, and then the next week, we're like, wow, look at him go. So like anything else, it's consistency.
3: It did seem to be signs pointing in the right direction in this one, though. I think particularly in how they controlled the line of scrimmage. Wasn't perfect, still not gaudy rushing statistics in this game. And Drake May probably still a little too reliant at times on his scramble ability. 8 carries for 54 yards in this game, which made a big difference in critical spots for him. But this was a team that, when he was well protected in the pocket, had time to throw, was able to deliver it and make some pretty good things happen. The run game was timely enough against a Buffalo defense that had been, I think, good to start the year. We talked about Deion Walker on this show on the front line of that defense, that it had a really good start to the year. Greg Rousseau had been one of the best players in the NFL. And considering the level of competition, I thought the Patriots elevated their game in that way.
4: Yeah, and luckily you had a couple of receivers, and Romeo Dobbs and Elton Chisholm make one-handed catches. Really nice catches, especially Chisholm for the touchdown. I mean, that was amazing. And you can't sit there. I hope people aren't going, oh, man, what is Josh Allen doing? Because Josh Allen made a mistake at the end of the game, right? He gets out of a he, he, he gets

0: Dunlop's got the goggles on and he's just spraying ability everywhere. I think that's the worry there. But you're right. He's earned the benefit of the doubt in these situations. On the other side, I think calling out Romeo Doubs a good idea. Mina Kimes mentioned he had been one of the guys that had underperformed so far this season, was one of their offseason acquisitions, trying to help out in the wake of no A.J. Brown right now. Although, if you listen to the story on the other side and listen to C.J. Gardner-Johnson tell it, the Bills, or at least C.J. Gardner-Johnson as their representative in front of the microphone, did not find themselves overly impressed about this. I was somewhat stunned, even considering the source, that we got this kind of bravado after this kind of loss. Here was C.J. G.J. after the game talking about the nature of this loss for Buffalo.
1: They ain't do nothing crazy. It was what? Three or something from third down? Y'all seen this. Listen. We're not going to get into no bulletin board material. Elevated guy made a hell of a catch. Probably won't hear from him again, respectfully. And I say that with a lot of confidence because it's like, he didn't put his confidence in his best player. If that's what he'll throw it, he'll throw the Dobbs or somebody. But they won the game, whatever. They ain't do better than us. We got to play better. And they can mark that. We'll be back to see them again at the end of the year. So they would have had that same energy. And they put up, 20-something points? They barely scored. They struggled all game. So a practice squad player made a hell of a play.
2: Wow.
0: Not going to give you any bulletin board material.
2: Wow.
0: Proceeds to give you probably the most vicious bulletin board material we've heard through the first quarter of the season here. Fair or foul by C.J. Gardner-Johnson?
3: I mean, listen, you know me in locker rooms and quotes after the game. I mean, why? You lost. Give credit to the other team and move on. Yeah, if you see him again, you know, obviously you'll see him again, which you're going to. But I'm always one of those, talk about yourself, look in the mirror first, you know, say great game, a good game by them. We have things to improve upon and move on. I never understand why you have to rip. You know, and Chisholm, listen, he may not catch a lot of the balls the rest of the year when players start to come back. Who knows? But, I mean, why say it? Kid made a great catch, made a great play. You know, I personally will never understand that, but, you know, what are you going to do? I mean, it's not like you're going to bench him or anything like that, but I was never for that stuff. I never agreed with that. You give flowers to the team that beat you. You say we got to work on our mistakes, and you move on. You have a lot of games left.
0: The Patriots apparently already taking CJ's advice and marking that down on the bulletin board for later on. Mike Vrabel was on WEEI this morning and said, quote, for a guy that's been on 8 teams in 4 years, yeah, I guess he knows the drill. So they're not going to hold back any punches on C.J. Gardner-Johnson, which, you know what, honestly, part of me does love this. This being a true rivalry inside the division, the Patriots dominated for so long. The Bills took over when Josh Allen got to town and Brady left. And now, coming off the Patriots Super Bowl appearance last year, the Bills, one of the favorites in the AFC, one of the teams that we believe is the best. For the Patriots to draw first blood in this and give us something to look forward to the next time these two teams meet, I do think it's kind of good. If we're going to talk about, you know, Andy Reid got asked if the rivalry was back with the Raiders and the Chiefs in the AFC West. This is what we need in the AFC East, because Lord knows we don't expect the Dolphins and the Jets to really factor into this.
3: And at the end of the day, no, we don't. And at the end of the day, is it going to make anybody play any harder? At the end of the day, no. If you need that words about said to make you play harder, you know, there's bigger issues there. It'll be a lot of talk before the game, but once and on the field, once one guy makes a play, he'll talk smack. Another guy makes a play, he'll talk smack. But it's not going to make you cover any better, or it's not going to make you run a route any better to say, I'm going to get him. It's just great for shows like ours.
0: It is. Shows like ours that you can watch now. As ESPN Unlimited is a part of YouTube TV, that means you can check out us, the Golics, each and every day, 10 a.m. to noon Eastern, right there on your YouTube TV, on your smart television, wherever you pull it up. Just go check it out, and you'll find us there. Coming up next, quarter of the way through the season, and we still got plenty of overreactions ready for you. Is it time to put some respect on the NFC South's name? We'll get to that next here on the Golics on ESPN Radio.
4: 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First in Cleveland at 5 Eastern, it's the Guardians and the Chicago White Sox. 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
5: Love a good sizzling fajita plate around here at this show.
6: Yes.
5: Golic on ESPN Radio, the ESPN. There's really nothing better. When you hear that sound in the wild, yeah. I've done smells in the wild to encounter before. I don't know if anything tops the sizzling fajita plate sound when you're out there sitting at a Chili's.
6: Completely agree. It's one of the best. And you know what? You hear it coming. If you don't see it coming, you hear it coming. And you know it's your order. You see the smoke wafting off of it. The smell hits you, and you're like, yeah, time to dig in.
5: The fajitas crackling, the onion volcano, some of the greatest spectacles out there. We're presented by Progressive Insurance. But this isn't about spectacle. This is about overreacting, recklessly in some cases, to what we've seen through the NFL each and every weekend. And I want to start off here. He checked me on this one. The NFC South, do we need to pull them out of the cellar? Do we need to talk nice to them? The NFC South, right now, if you look at just the last couple of games that we've seen, limited sample size, better than the NFC North. Falcons take down the Packers last week. Panthers oust the Lions last night. The Vikings are 4-0, but does anyone buy it right now? We've seen the South already beating up on each other a little bit. Is this a division that deserves more of our respect?
6: No.
5: Okay.
6: No.
5: Really?
6: To me,
5: you just saw it. You're in NFC South territory right now. You don't believe it?
6: No. I not. I mean, you're saying right now. I'm expanding it over the year. I think it's the winning team will barely be over 500 or under 500 again, like last year. Three teams at the top at 8 and 9. They're the only division in football that doesn't have at least one team with a winning record. Top team is Carolina, 2-2. Then Atlanta and New Orleans, 1-2. And Tampa Bay sitting at 0-4. So, no, I don't think so yet. The bottom line is, are you winning or are you losing? You know, and it's still record-wise the worst division in the league.
5: Well, yeah, I understand that. But you've looked at the NFC North and seen inspired performances from especially the Green Bay Packers that we've talked about here, or the Lions last night who don't play defense.
6: I would say the Packers are definitely hurting. But Minnesota's got a great defense. Chicago's got a heck of an offense. Detroit's got a heck of an offense. So, yeah, I still and putting the NFC North well ahead of the NFC South.
5: I mean, Minnesota's got a great defense, but an offense that can barely string together multiple reps of the forward pass on the same play. I don't know, man. Listen, I understand that saying they're better than the NFC North overall is probably a tough take, because I think just off the strength of the Chicago Bears, that's probably not true. But I think in general, the NFC South may prove us wrong. Now, if we can string together multiple Michael Penix Jr. weeks, once is something, multiple would be even more. But you look at the parts there, and I'm wondering if maybe, just maybe, this won't be a second-class division all football season this year. Speaking of, we've already answered this. Bryce Young needs to be the long-term answer at quarterback for the Carolina Panthers. You do agree about that?
6: Yes. Yes, I do. He looks very comfortable. In the pocket. He threw some really, really nice passes. Again, coming in, lower completion percentage, off-target passes, but you gave a stat on the pressure that he faces as well. But I do think, yeah, I mean, I think he is playing well enough to deserve it. I certainly don't think he's not playing well enough for them to start over at the position without question. He is leading the league in passing yards. He has a heck of a receiver in Tet McMillan. Tight ends that do great job over in the middle of the field. Yeah, I think he absolutely is the now and the future for Carolina.
5: Can I say, in a moment of like clarity and not overreacting, the devil will probably be in the details. We have seen a middle class market start to emerge for some of these quarterback contracts, and especially in the wake of what we saw, right? Coming off the Tua Tagovailoa deal that's aged like milk, and some of these other bad quarterback contracts and guys that are getting $55+ million. I do wonder if there will be some room to maybe negotiate here.
6: It'd be interesting, but remember Tua a couple years ago led the league in passing, gets that big deal. What if Bryce leads the league in passing yards? Right? I mean, that's what his agents is going to say.
5: Oh, no,
6: led the league in passing yards, 50 mil a year, 55 mil a year.
5: It gets tough, but I think people's job is to see through that in a way that, hey, with Tua Tagovailoa, I think we kind of knew at that point, or at least the people that weren't part of, you know, the radical group of Miami Dolphins fans defending him no matter what. You saw the flaws that were papered over by an offense perfectly designed for him. And again, I'm not saying it's a totally analogous situation for Bryce Young in Carolina, but we've seen it look really bad when things aren't perfect. And I think you've got to parse how much of this is Teteroa and McMillan and how much of this belongs to Bryce Young and some legitimate improvement. The Golics here on ESPN Radio, Mike Golic Jr. and Sr. How about this? George Kittle should be the front runner for NFL Comeback Player of the Year. What he's done over the early portion of this season, about 9 months removed from an Achilles injury. Per Josh Dubow from the AP, the 49ers tight end George Kittle ruptured his Achilles less than 9 months ago, currently leads all tight ends with 4 touchdown catches and ranks 3rd with 244 receiving yards. And his 19.84 miles per hour reached on that last touchdown was his fastest top speed since week 13 against the Bills in 2024. The guy's looked incredible and plays one of the most grueling positions in the NFL.
6: I mean, and right now it's just quarterbacks with better odds, right? Mahomes, Deshaun Watson, Michael Penix, and we haven't seen enough of Michael Penix to really, I think, lay an opinion about that. And Mahomes, obviously, he is back, but he has the added bonus of a great running game, something obviously in San Francisco with Christian McCaffrey you have. But, yeah, George Kittle should be right there. I mean, just on that tight end screen alone with the speed that he showed coming off an Achilles, but a very dangerous weapon. He should absolutely be right at the top of the names talked about.
5: Yeah, again, Mahomes, he is, I believe, scrambling at a lower rate than we've seen him in his career. He is definitely getting the help from the run game, like you mentioned there. Deshaun Watson, we've talked about it, is a beneficiary of some incredible young skill players on an offense that is being, I think, really well called right now by Todd Monken and company. You keep going on down the list, and I just don't see a world where any of what we've seen from those quarterbacks so far, given what we know is asked of this position, is as impressive as this guy being able to come back from that injury. Modern medicine is something.
6: Yeah. Yes.
5: But it takes special guys to go and do that. And Mahomes getting back out on the field as early as he did, and George Kittle doing this as early as he did, is a reminder of why these guys are going to be wearing gold jackets very soon when it's all said and done. Coming up next, college football season continues to be wild and unpredictable. We'll tell you who's having more fun than anyone around the country when we come back here on the Golics.
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0: Fun one coming up. Ramon Foster going to join us. Former Pittsburgh Steelers offensive guard, now the voice on the radio for the Tennessee Titans. Proud Vols alum, plenty to get to. We've also got gamers to give out around Major League Baseball, especially. Postseason has been wild to start with. How you feeling about the guards, Dad, down the 0-1 hole right now? You ran into the Good Vibes White Sox train, and it didn't go well for you the first rattle out of the box.
1: It's going to wear off. Can only last for so long, that hype, before the talent takes over and my Guardians take charge. At least I hope.
0: I don't know, man. Speaking of talent, Munetaka Murakami, not just a bunch of good sound bites there. Two-run blast, first postseason home run. I don't know, man. It might be real there over on the south side. So we got plenty of that to get to. But college football always kind of takes a backseat to the NFL coming off the weekend because we buy in bulk on Sunday. But Saturday was some wild stuff. You had some incredible results, the matchup of the weekend. Unfortunately, a banged-up Kamario Taylor not ready for the show that Keelan Russell in Alabama brought to town. Statement win for that team. Florida had been the darling as the transitive property continues to eat the SEC alive, with Missouri bouncing back and getting a big time win against the Gators. And then you got that man PJ Fleck. I don't know if anyone's having more fun to start this college football season than the Minnesota Golden Gophers coach PJ Fleck, who last time on Dragon Ball Z was seen smearing blood from one of his players onto his own face. And now, as they upset rival Michigan, take back the claret jug, dunking water all over himself, crowd surfing into his team. This guy, who has always been a ball of energy, right now has owned the early portion of the season in terms of post-game celebrations.
1: Well, he's known for the body surfing, right? Does it with fan, does it with his players, did it running into the locker room. I mean, he is an absolute ball of energy. Got to be a really, really fun guy to play for.
0: It's got to be a wild guy to be around with that much all the time. And we've seen he's a guy that is strictly adherent to the bits, all these different things. But also, like, I kind of start there to remind everybody, college football can be but so simple, right? Like, in a sport that has exceedingly been made about the college football playoff, we're going to talk about all these top-end teams, future draft prospects. You had a team in Minnesota who's probably not going to win the college football playoff this year. Beat a rival, take back a rivalry trophy in a sport that used to really be about those in a lot of ways and enjoy the fun ones, especially in the Big Ten where you got some really old ones like this, and get to celebrate regular season wins. We talk again all the talk about the expansion, the different things that have slowly eroded the polar ice caps of the sport. You can still zoom in and see some polar bears having fun every once in a while, and this felt like that occasion, which was nice.
1: Yeah, I mean, you get to do what you get to do in college, right? I mean, and PJ Fleck talked about it in his presser after the game. He said, I'm just a small part of giving this university some joy, right? I mean, the party atmosphere, the great times. That's what college is about. Players play, everybody gets hyped, and the players and the students hang out. It's college, man. It's a great thing. We talked about that, you know, when I was doing the Notre Dame-North Carolina game. It was a noon game. You know, Tony Simeone, the play-by-play guy, and I talked about, players love it. You know, you get a win and you get back to campus early enough to go out. You know, I mean, because that's college, right? I mean, you get to play a game that you love, and then you get to celebrate with your teammates and your classmates.
0: It's a beautiful thing. That being said, we do have to crash land back at the top end of the sport and ask, who got the biggest win of the weekend when you look around? Some of the ones that we mentioned there, you can come off the board as well. Who had the biggest win of week five in college football?
1: Well, I mean, I think Missouri is going to jump a lot, right? After Florida jumped up with their win 2 weeks ago, and then Missouri, I mean, they just destroyed Florida. Jamal Roberts over 200 yards rushing. I mean, so they're the next up, right? Okay, they made a big jump like Florida made a big jump. Florida couldn't hold it. Can Missouri hold it in that tough, tough conference? So that was, and again, I say the biggest win because it was a big win. They dominated that game. I mean, they dominated. Three sacks on defense, 11 tackles for losses, playing on the other side of the line. They dominated Florida. So now let's see their next up. Can they hold serve?
0: Well, I think that's why I would shy away from them, because what we've seen through the early portion of the season is what SEC fans would tout as the depth of that conference. But what I've seen is the reminder of that we're dealing with a lot of imperfect teams that are going to be incredibly matchup dependent for the most part. And so the quest now is to find out who we think can transcend that. And the one that keeps coming up for me right now, and it's easy to say because they just keep winning, and they'll have their big test this weekend. Alabama-Georgia's coming up this weekend.
1: Yep.
0: By far the biggest game on the slate. I don't even think it's close for second. Both teams rolling in red hot. Georgia probably been the most under-talked about, consistently great team through the early portion of the season, which is saying a lot considering they've been ranked number two for weeks now. But then on the other side, I do wonder if all of the early season oxygen that went to Kamario Taylor will start to finally leak Keelan Russell's way, because we talked about last Friday, he has been excellent to start this season. Ty Simpson was a first-round draft pick for Alabama last year. And I don't think he would have, if you had reasonably made this a competition between those two players, I don't see how there's any world where you could have started Ty Simpson over him based on what we've seen from Keelan Russell so far this season. Would you agree?
1: I would absolutely agree. And Kalen DeBoer is finally putting the team out there that Alabama fans expected, right? Again, following Nick Saban. I have to believe the winner of this game, depending on now Texas plays Oklahoma. Oklahoma at 2-2. Oklahoma an anemic offense. If Texas struggles at all in this game, I think the winner of Georgia-Alabama could, especially Georgia, because they're a two. But even Alabama with a win could jump to number one.
0: You look at the current rankings right now, Georgia sitting at two, Alabama up to number six. They move up one spot over still unbeaten Indiana there. The top five as follows: Texas, Georgia, Notre Dame, Miami, Ohio State, Alabama, Indiana, BYU, Ole Miss, and LSU round that out right now. So water kind of finding its level with Wolves, but I agree with you. There's a really good chance that off the strength of that win, College Game Day is going to be down there for that one. All the attention for AP voters could wind up vaulting whoever that is to number one. Speaking of top spots, now as I've documented time and time again, the Golics here on ESPN Radio, Mike Golic Jr., Mike Golic Sr., I have somehow lucked into being a Heisman voter. Don't know how it happened, but it is wild, and every year I keep waiting for the emails to stop coming, and they still keep coming. So here we are. It's going to be really hard to pry this thing out of Jeremiah Smith's hand with the kind of start that he's had to this season. I get we've had some incredible quarterback play, but man alive, every time you tune in to watch Ohio State, you see Four do something absolutely insane. And he'll be the first one to tell you, I appreciate the unabashed confidence of the best player in college football. Here's Jeremiah Smith after their win against Iowa talking about the award for the best player in the country.
2: Yeah, I was surprised I had 200 yards. I didn't know I had that much. But, just got to, you know, keep the Heisman voters or whoever it is, you know, that I'm the best player in the country. So I got to be there.
0: Hey, you know what? We talk all the time about guys and who will sometimes poo-poo and shy away from individual awards because they want to keep the focus on the team, and winning a championship. It's kind of refreshing to hear a player speak honestly and say, yeah, I believe I'm the best player in the sport, and I believe I should be the one winning this award. I don't know if you feel differently.
1: Oh, I listen, you know me and the Heisman. I know you have a vote. That's a very cool thing, but I've been kind of down on the Heisman because I feel like it's been a quarterback award, though we did see Travis Hunter, obviously, a couple of years ago win it, but you don't see a lot of non-quarterbacks win it. I am certainly rooting. Now, obviously, C.J. Carr at Notre Dame, I'd love to see a Domer win it, be the first one since 87, and Tim Brown. But you can't deny what Jeremiah Smith is doing. He is the best player in college football. And quite honestly, I don't think it's close. This is a guy after his freshman year would have been a first-round pick in the NFL draft. And he has just continued to exceed expectations. So, yeah, he should be the favorite. And the way this team is playing, I don't see a let up or a let down, I should say, by him.
0: I think what he's got on his side, too, as you talk about that debate relative to quarterbacks, is he's got some clarity. There's a lot of really good quarterbacks in college football this year. We've talked about Kamario Taylor and Keelan Russell. We've talked about Darian Mensah at Miami, CJ Carr,
1: Trinidad Chambliss.
0: Like you mentioned, Trinidad Chambliss. Right now, Jeremiah Smith is tops in the country in yards by a pretty good margin, tied for the lead in FBS football with 9 receiving touchdowns already, and is going to have plenty of opportunities to continue to do this against high-level competition. You had a game where College Game Day was out there in Iowa City. You're going to have a game on the road against Indiana, on the road against USC, home versus Oregon, a surging Northwestern team. Like, the Big Ten is going to provide you opportunities. You got the game at the end of the year, so he's going to have the stage, and if he keeps having 200-yard receiving performances that he doesn't even realize are happening, it feels like one of those years where, because he's got the narrative build, because we've seen him for the last 2 years playing some of the best football in college football and authoring a career where I think he passed or tied Chris Olave for the touchdown record.
1: He had already
0: exceeded the yards record. He's going to leave the best wide receiver school in the country as the best wide receiver to ever play there in a way that makes this all really, really hard to ignore. So it's been an impressive show of horse from him. So
1: yeah, I don't even think it's close right now as far as who the favorite is for the Heisman. And you're right. He's going to continue to get chances. Look at the points they put up against Iowa. Iowa is the top scoring defense in the country at 8 points a game. And he had a couple of touchdowns in this game. He is like the go-to guy, and he still gets open and catches passes. He's a man amongst boys.
0: It is got to be incredibly frustrating if you're the folks in Ann Arbor watching the competent passing attack, the incredible receiving yards going on with your rival right now, as I think Bryce Underwood was under 50% completion percentage in that loss to Minnesota. It's getting real scary out there and there. Not as scary as it's gotten in the state of Colorado, though. We had to get to these two sound bites from two coaches that coach in the state of Colorado, one at Colorado in Boulder and one at Colorado State, both of whom were at the microphone talking about situations in a way that reeked of a level of honesty and after some wild performances, the likes of which we rarely get to see. I want to start off with Colorado State. Jim Mora left UConn to go be the head coach at Colorado State, who is now a part of the remade Pac-12 and believes they're ready to make the jump, or so they thought. Colorado State defensive coordinator Tyson Summers left the sideline during the Rams' 56-26 loss to Oregon State and was fired after the game. Jim Mora said that Summers had been stripped of play calling duties in the first half, but his decision to leave was completely independent of that. Assistant Kenny McClendon took over for the defensive play calling. We have not seen this very often. We've seen plenty of coordinators, right, relieved of their play calling duties during the season, maybe even during a game and not really known about it. But to go full bore and just leave the sideline after that is something concerning for the program, no doubt.
1: I think the last player and or coach we've seen do that was Antonio Brown when he left the field. And that was that. So, yeah, this is, and again, as Jim Moore said, all he did was relieve him of play calling duties. Didn't tell him to leave the sideline. Certainly didn't fire him. And this coach left on his own accord. And so obviously he was fired after the game. That's taking your demotion very, very hard. That's for sure.
0: Yeah. Year one for Jim Mora, not off to a great start there. But this probably pales in comparison to the amount of attention that we're going to see paid to what's going on with Colorado Boulder, who had Texas Tech on the ropes this weekend. Yep. And you look at all the post-game win probability, all the net ratings and things like that. Colorado should have won this football game, but turnovers completely damned them near the end. And Deion Sanders, their head coach, did not hold back in the post-game press conference when he got asked what had been the issue with the offense.
3: In just within these last few weeks, what is the main contributor on why the offense is not producing?
4: You know what it is. I said you're going to run with it. You know darn well what it is. Just say it, write it yourselves. You know what it is. It ain't no, it's blatant. It ain't no if and buts about it. I would respect y'all a lot more if y'all just said it yourselves.
0: So he went on to talk and imply even more that quarterback had been the issue for them going on. Now, in this game, they played quarterback Isaac Wilson, the brother of Zach Wilson, and had seemingly demoted Juju Lewis to third string, the quarterback that had started the season. Deion Sanders also had some cryptic messaging about what had happened there, saying that he hadn't done that, let Juju come up here himself. This very much seems to be one of the greatest defensive backs of all time, talking like a defensive back into the microphone in a way that does not normally sound how a coach would try and diffuse this at the podium in that way here. Do you have a problem with Deion Sanders and how he handled it like this?
1: I mean, listen, he tried to diffuse it by not saying the position when everybody knew exactly what he was talking about. Instead of just giving a general answer, he basically pointed right at the quarterback room, saying basically everybody knew it. You'd like him to handle a little more with a little more diplomacy, but it's when it's so blatant. I mean, you know, he was worried about how it would come across if he said the quarterback position, but he inferred it. So he literally, I guess not literally, but he still said it. Everybody still knew exactly what he was talking about, right? And that's what the reporter wanted to know. And he said, you all want me to say it when you all know what it is. So is it the worst thing in the world? No, because everybody in the world knows it's the quarterback position. I would like him to be, you know, a little more, it's on everybody. We all have to try and get better. I always said you need to be the most boring interview out there. But now it's basically they have a bye week. There's going to be an open tryout at the quarterback position. And when he was asked about that, he said he basically diffused that by saying, every week it's an open job at every position. You know, so he did go really general as far as that was concerned.
0: Yeah, the Colorado struggles right now have the Deion Sanders tenure at a very interesting and crucial juncture right now, trying to figure out what the future looks like with Prime there. They have cycled through play callers and coordinators on offense and defense. And outside of Shedeur Sanders, again, Deion Sanders' son, who had a lot of questions lobbed his way about who'd he play for anyone other than his dad right now for Deion Sanders in Colorado, it's can they stick the landing on life after Shedeur Sanders at all with any of the players they've got in that room currently. 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Coming up next, we love large excellence on this show, and we got a guest who embodies that. Ramon Foster going to stop by with us here on the Golics on ESPN Radio.
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1: It is the Golix, Mike Golix Jr., Mike Golix Sr. We're presented by Progressive Insurance. After a big weekend in the NFL, college football, we need a big man to help us come break it down here. None better than our next guest, Ramon Foster, former Steelers guard, current co-host of Ramon and Will on 104.5 The Zone in Nashville, and the radio voice for the Tennessee Titans. Ramon, good to see you, brother. How you doing?
2: Good morning, man. I've had both of you guys at different points, but never at the same time. Glad to see family back together.
3: There we go.
1: Got the Golix sandwich with some Ramon Foster in the middle. It's a beautiful place to be. And Ramon, there's a ton of stuff that I want to get with you on. But the first thing I've got to ask and foremost, because we covered the hell out of this last week, I'm sure you've gotten a million questions about it. Did you have any idea Mike T was out here in these Minecraft streets like we saw?
2: No, never. What I was saying about Coach Tomlin is this, man, being under him for 11 years is, I tell everybody, he's one of the biggest nerds out. As far as history, as far as the game, the eccentric stuff that he does from time to time. And I say nerd as a good term as well, because he can recall anything and has just those specific interests. I did not, though, have Minecraft on my resume or on at any point for him in his downtime. But clearly, he's a guy that needs to occupy his mind. And what better way to do it than to build cities? I mean, at this point, all he needs to do is just become a real architect and just put some cement into the ground.
3: I guess so. When you found out that, and then he'd been doing it for, 12 years, how surprised were you?
2: Still very. I just, like, he's had conversations with us. He's talked to us as players when we sit down around a locker room and do all of those types of things. He never once gave any, I'm talking about any, just tip that he was into gaming whatsoever. I know he's spoken about playing, you know, the Xbox or PlayStation with his boys from time to time as they grew up, and he made it seem like he wasn't into those types of things. And now, just 12 years on one city. I was lost. I thought it was funny. I text him about it, and he just laughed it off because that's just what he does. But I've always kind of appreciated that about Coach Tomlin. He has at often found ways to separate his reality versus what he does on the field and as a coach. I commend him for keeping it a secret this long, though, Mike. That's just where I'm at with it. But he laughed it off, and that's just what he does in those types of moments when you call him out on that type of stuff. He is hilarious, and I tell everybody that. For as much as you don't want to, like, tick him off as a coach, he's that type of guy just when you're sitting around talking to. I loved him as a coach, man, and even more so as a retired football coach now.
1: I also want to give you the opportunity because, you know, you went to war with him for so long, prepared with him in so many situations. I did see some people imply, was this something that was now a distraction in hindsight that maybe affected the preparation there? Can you speak to just what you know about Mike Tomlin in terms of what he brought to your guys' team each and every year in the preparation for games?
2: No, I don't see him having fun on the side as a distraction whatsoever. We know this to be true, too. If you are consumed by it all the time, then it'll run you crazy, right? You have to have some type of outlet, whether it's date night with your wife or you play cards, you game, whatever the case may be, just take your mind off the sport. Coming into those rooms week in and week out as far as his game plan, offensively, defensively, and special teams. He was the one that was setting the tone for each one of those. And get to a point to where he go on in our team meeting rooms for 20-plus, 30-plus minutes at a time, just laying out what the actual plans were. He had a group of guys, and I think he'll talk about it as well, too. The Ryan Shazier, whether it was Larry Foote, Ryan Clark, Troy Polamalu, every Monday of game week or Wednesday, those guys will have defensive meetings to where they're meeting in the facility at about 5 o'clock in the morning. So he was there before guys, he was there after guys as far as his intention on the game plan and what it meant to him to be the head coach of the Steelers at the time. It was never a distraction. And like I said before, he was never in a situation where you felt like there was an outside matter that was grabbing his attention. I always thought it was just all ball, to be quite honest with you.
3: All right, so onto the field we go, 4 games into the season. When, at what point of the season do you feel like this is the team that you have, that this is who we are?
2: Uh, as far as the Steelers go, or
3: no, as far as any NFL team, how far into the season before you're like, this is the team that we have, this is kind of what we are?
2: I would say the first quarter tells you a lot. I always say week one, or people say week one is a lie. I don't usually prescribe to that one because you're supposed to come out swinging as much as you possibly can. By week four, you know what your deficiencies are, what your tendencies are, and how teams are starting to attack you. I want to say between weeks 4 to 6 is kind of the way I've always viewed what teams are. Now, there's also the latter part of it as well, to where when you're in the game and in the NFL so long, November, December, and now January football also determines what you are as a team. Are you a team at that point that's packing it in and just saying, you know what, we're just trying to get the best draft position that we possibly can, or figure out what are we going to do with our coaches or players that are on your roster? But the first 4 to 6 weeks of a season, to me, is where you really designate how you're going to be, what your identity is, which guys have stepped up for you. And at that point, too, I feel like most teams have had an injury or two at that point, and see how the coaches adjust to it. I'm a 4 to 6 weeks type of guy into what you are as a team until you get into that playoff, in the hunt, in the graphic type of ball that you're looking for teams who are contenders.
4: Talking to Ramon Foster here on the Golic. Ramon does a phenomenal job covering the Tennessee Titans. And speaking of knowing what you got, year one, new staff, but year two for Cam Ward. What have you seen from the hopeful franchise quarterback in terms of his development and progress through the first quarter?
2: It's been slow. The slogan in the NFL is what you did in year one won't satisfy us when it comes down to year two. And that's kind of where Cam is right now. You know, I do the morning show here in Nashville, and just hearing from the fan base, they want more. But the messaging from inside of the building as far as Cam Ward is concerned is he's growing, he's developing. Robert Saleh today had his press conference, and he doubled down again on the fact that Cam is going to be good. He lays it on the line that he's taking the incremental steps that you need. But it's twofold in this one. How much are you willing to sacrifice development and just understanding of the number one overall pick in Cam Ward versus winning? And that's what this fan base, I know that's what this franchise and the players out there want too. You want his development to coincide with winning football games. And that's where it becomes problematic, because he's just come off his best statistical game against the Baltimore Ravens, Cam Ward, that is. But they still lost. And until that last score at the end, they were losing by double digits. It's a team that is trying to figure out still, Mike Senior, as you mentioned a second ago, what your identity is. How much can you trust Cam Ward? It's been run heavy the last 3 weeks for this squad. And when it gets to the red zone, you end up having 2 weeks ago the giant snafu where Cam throws a ball up and they get intercepted at the end of the game. This past weekend against the Ravens, they go Wildcat on the 4th-and-2 scenario with Tony Pollard as the Wildcat back, and they got stuffed. So you can tell there's still a back and forth on what you're trying to be as a squad as it pertains to how much of this is going to be Cam, how much of this is, hey, we're just trying to win football games. And that's why I feel like the decisions have to be made moving forward. And the last part for me is when you look at his development, what are you going to ask him to do? I feel like teams are daring the Titans to throw the football with Cam. They're rushing 3 or 4, dropping everybody else in coverage, and you're waiting for him to find those zones and be a threat against opposing defenses to where he can open up the offense a little bit more. There's hardly many downfield attacks by this offense so far, and that's what I mean by Cam's development. How important is it for you to slow walk him while not winning games? That's the decision this head coach and the staff is going to have to decide in 2026.
3: You know, in a what have you done for me lately league, where expectations are a lot quicker than they normally have been, what should be the patience level with a team like Tennessee or other teams that have not been doing well for a couple of years on when they should be competing in that division?
2: What I would say is this, as much as I'm very pro player in a lot of my assessment, you still have to challenge the players to make those plays. You still have to challenge the players to make sure that they're studying and anticipating throws or blocks, or being able to be in a position to where you capitalize on moments where the defense doesn't require you to. And that's where I'm looking towards Cam. Like, what is it that's, you know, you need to click a little bit more? Is it your wide receivers that you need better help from? The offensive line the last 3 weeks have held up one of the lowest pressure rates that they've had, and he's had time in the pocket. So where's the disconnect? When it comes down to how much time should be given, it really boils down to how much you lose. Because no matter what anybody says, like, I love what Dan Campbell Vrabel did with the Lions in year one, where they were losing. Next thing you know, the switch flipped. That's just not allowed, because now you got a quarterback in year two with Cam, and next year you got to decide on what are you going to do with that fifth year option. That's where it becomes very problematic for a lot of teams, especially when it boils down to young quarterbacks. And it's so easy now as well when you got other teams that have backups on their squad, a Drew Locke, a Mac Jones, that you feel like, oh, we'll just get him as a transition quarterback in the offseason. It becomes a very sticky situation for teams trying to decide what are they and how much they're going to commit to it. I would say, as long as you're seeing progress, stick with it. But you have to be real about your job, and also that the job that the players are doing to satisfy what they should be in whatever timeline they're in their careers. It's a different world. We don't get the time in today's NFL to say, just give them time. It's so fast. It's a lot of talent that's out there waiting for it, and guys can also help by having veteran dudes on practice squad now. So it's complicated, the process.
4: 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Ramon and Will, awesome stuff. 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Ramon, great talking to you, brother. We'll do it again very soon, man. Appreciate you.
2: Absolutely. Thanks for having me.
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0: Not everyone gets recognized for a job well done.
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0: It's time to hand out some hardware. This is Golics Gamers.
4: All right, Golics Gamers, our game balls here on the show. After a busy weekend, lots to go around, plenty of baseball that we want to get to with some big-time star performers. But, Dad, I can't think of anywhere else to start than one of the most poignant stories in college football, probably all year long, that we'll see. For anyone that missed it, unfortunately, back on Friday, Yale football announced that former head coach Tony Reno had passed away due to a battle with an illness at 52 years old. He had stepped away in February after 14 years at the helm, won 83 games, 5 Ivy League titles, including the first automatic FCS qualifier for an Ivy League, and advanced to the second round with a win over Youngstown State. It was their first win in school history as a postseason win. His son Dante is a quarterback for Yale, and just a day after it was announced that his father had passed away, threw for 298 yards and 4 touchdowns to lead Yale to a 41-24 win over Merrimack at home. An unbelievable moment. Dante joined Best Week Ever on ESPN Radio yesterday and talked about what gave him the strength to go out and perform like this.
8: I think it goes back to the way he raised me and my siblings. My mom's the rock of our family, and he always raised us to be a tough family. We're really close, and basically, I just went out there and just really thought of what he would want me to do. And obviously, I know him best, and he would want me to go out there and play with the guys and be with the guys, my teammates and my coaches that have surrounded me with so much love this week.

0: and, you know, you coach, you play, you practice. And you hear other people say that's what they would have wanted me to do. I think you truly do believe that in this situation.
1: No question. It is everyone's choice how to grieve on their own, but you're right.
0: Yep.
1: With someone who football was clearly such a big part of that relationship, and honestly getting the chance to be a part of that together at Yale, I believe him when he says that, and you laud the young man for the focus there. I mean, in my lifetime, you think so much of the Brett Favre Monday Night Football game in terms of a player being able to compartmentalize the loss of a loved one and go out and perform. And plenty of guys, I had teammates who lost parents, unfortunately, who went out there and still went to work with us and tried to make it as normal as possible in a situation that I'm sure feels like the rest of the world might be falling down around you. So, you know, our thoughts and prayers certainly with that family, with the Yale football family, but, you know, with Dante and what he was able to do in the face of that, a really, really incredible story of perseverance.
0: Another guy I look at is a guy, Jesse Legree from Oregon State.
1: Man,
0: a true freshman. True freshman, through five games, he's tied with Jeremiah Smith for the FBS lead with 9 receiving touchdowns. He's second to Jeremiah Smith by 95 yards on receiving yards, despite 17 fewer receptions. He's averaging 27 yards a catch as a true freshman, and he's mentioned in the same breath stats-wise with Jeremiah Smith. At this point, the favorite for the Heisman. That's amazing.
1: Let me tell you what, Oregon State, not to be played with right now. This is a team that, you know, I got a chance to watch them. I was getting ready for our Texas Tech game that I covered for TNT. That Oregon State team gave them fits. They're built right up front. That coaching staff lauded Legree and what he did as a young player in that receiving core. You've seen everyone got to adjust to him. There's speed to burn there. And if you don't know the name now, get to know it, because I have a feeling his stock is just beginning its meteoric rise in college football right now. It's a great call and a really fun player to watch for a very game Oregon State team right now. The Golics here on ESPN Radio, Mike Golic Jr., Mike Golic Sr. Got to talk a little baseball. The MLB postseason was going crazy this weekend, and Jackson Churio had a huge moment. Brewers got a 2-0 lead, hitting balls off the ceiling right now that are affecting games, all this different stuff going on. But it was Churio, the walk-off 2-run single to win game 2, became the third youngest player with a walk-off hit in postseason history, according to the Elias Sports Bureau. According to Sarah Langs, he's the second most postseason RBIs before turning 23, and is the youngest player to record 5 or more home runs and 15 or more RBI before even playing his 15th postseason game. Here was the sound, courtesy of our guy Boog Shambi on ESPN Radio, of that walk-off in Milwaukee.
2: Churio back in. Miller, the 2-2. Swing and a line drive. Base hit! Center field! Yelich is in! Here comes Freeland! He's in! Jackson Churio has walked it off! And the Brewers come all the way back in the bottom of the ninth. Churio, the hero in game 2, and they mob him at second base. Just a pile jumping up and down. What a win for the Brewers.
1: This team just keeps finding a way to get it done. It's unbelievable.
0: What a moment for the youngster. All right, I'll give you another one. And this is a guy obviously very well known, Arvel Reese, Ohio State product, the high pick of the Giants. Giants beat the Cardinals. But as a rookie in this game against the Cardinals, 63 snaps, 9 tackles, 1 tackle for loss, 1 interception, 3 pass breakups, and 2 pressures. He's the first rookie linebacker in 20 years to have 9-plus tackles, at least an interception, and at least 3 pass breakups in a single game. So he's getting the job done as a youngster.
1: It is terrifying. He's someone that always had the physical ability, hits like a Mack truck, but to see him assimilate so quickly for a Giants team, oh, by the way, first place in the NFC.
0: Yes.
1: Right now. Wild. Absolutely wild. Got Devin Kane, our producers, having heart palpitations, riding the Jameis Winston wave at quarterback.
3: I don't know if I can do it. I don't know if I can do it. I don't know if I can do it for 13 more weeks. I don't know if I can do it.
1: All the rest of us are like, oh, Jameis is great. It's such a roller coaster. You never know. And Giants fans are like, please let me off this ride. I just want to go to the bathroom and throw up for a little bit after this. So Arvel Reese, a steadying force that they very much need. I want to leave you with this because, Dad, I know you love a good story of the off the beaten path, different road to stardom.
0: This is great.
1: The Atlanta Braves

0: took one in Los Angeles against the vaunted Dodgers last night. They get a big win, in part due to the collaborative effort of pitching and the opener of Ray Kerr, who now in two opener appearances this postseason has six innings pitched, three hits allowed, zero runs allowed, and six strikeouts, including 2 2/3, with no runs allowed and four strikeouts against the Dodgers last night at the opener. Ray Kerr had played a season of college baseball at Mendocino College before he became academically ineligible and had to move back home to Reno. There he worked at a 7-Eleven and a movie theater before he returned to Lassen Community College and played for the Peninsula Oilers in the Alaska Baseball League, which got him a tryout with the Mariners and the Marlins. The Mariners ended up signing him to a minor league deal that I think was worth like $2,000. He then made his major league debut at 27 years old with the Padres in 2022, had 29 appearances with San Diego in 22 and 23, and then the Braves traded him with a 24 season, with him making 19 appearances in just three seasons in Atlanta around Tommy John surgery, to now be on this stage after all of that against the roster that we've talked about as the behemoth with the Dodgers. I can think of few things more quintessentially baseball than this story and him being someone that has an impact on the postseason against that team.
1: I mean, just think about it. He was ringing up someone buying a Slurpee, tearing a ticket at a movie theater, and now pitching in the playoffs. To talk about determination, right? I mean, just stick-to-itiveness to continue to try and do what you love and have it pay off.
0: Hey, if you like more of that, the MLB postseason's right here on ESPN Radio. It continues today, a doubleheader. 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All right, and that's still just scratching the surface. Coming up next, the fridge is open, and we got plenty of leftovers still to get to here on the Golics on ESPN Radio.
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0: But there's a lot sitting on the table.
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2: Hungry boys need some delicious headlines to feast on before the end of the show. Mike Golic Jr., Mike Golic Sr. We're presented by Progressive Insurance here on the Golix.
4: By the way, had some really good soft serve ice cream.
2: Ooh.
4: At the Carolina Stadium last night. Yeah. Yeah, it was really, really good. With some crumbled up Oreos, some chocolate sauce, some whipped cream. It was very good.
2: They have a good setup in there. I'm familiar with that stadium since it hosts the Duke's Mayo Bowl.
4: Right.
2: Which I obviously got to call many moons ago. And they had a make-your-own waffle station there that morning that I infused with that soft serve station. And, you know, thus greatness was born. So,
4: Good moment.
2: Big fan of their setup there. That's awesome.
4: Yeah, very nice.
2: Even bigger fan of The Leftovers. Headlines we didn't get to because Mondays are busy around here on the show. Devin, what do we got?
5: All right, the NFL is reviewing video that appears to show line judge Jeff Seaman using profanity toward Cardinals tight end Trey McBride during Arizona's 36-24 loss to the Giants. The exchange followed a 3rd-and-2 incompletion in the fourth quarter. When McBride argued that Giants defensive back Drew Phillips made contact, he did, before the pass arrived and no flag was thrown. The Cardinals later punted, and New York sealed the game with Deontay Pink's pick six. NFLPA executive director J.C. Treader called the officials' apparent conduct unacceptable and said officials should be held to the same accountability standard as players. There is video of this, and it's pretty clear cut. Well, Senior, go ahead.
4: Well, I mean, if NFLPA is saying they should be held to the same standard as the players, how many times do players swear at one another on the field? I mean, the ref should be held to a higher standard, don't you think? And should kind of just drown that out, but they're human beings. Player to player, hell, there's all kind of cussing at one another.
2: Well, yeah, but I mean, don't we see across all sports right now, anytime you say the magic word to an official, you can get flagged, and the NBA, you can get thrown out of a game. Like, they're soft, charming soft, going the other way there.
4: Oh, so I agree.
2: If turnabout was fair play and officials weren't flagging guys for swearing in their general direction or at other players, I'd be fine with this because everyone's running hot down there. But no, yeah, you absolutely got to stamp this out because it's not the case. So they shouldn't be allowed to cuss at the players. That's ridiculous.
5: Jim Harbaugh insisted offensive coordinator Mike McDaniel's job is not in jeopardy despite the Chargers falling to 0-4 with a 30-23 loss in Seattle, extending their losing streak to 7 games dating back to last season. Junior, do you believe him?
2: I think the fact that you've got to address it already is not a great sign. The dreaded vote of confidence coming after the first quarter of the season. For the coordinator, and I guess relative to expectation too, this becomes the tough part of if you're not getting any of the explosive and it looks so disjointed. We've talked about the injury up front that started this season for Tyler Biadasz, but at some point now, your rookie's been in there for a while. Coaching is supposed to overcome some of what we've seen, and it's just been a disaster. There's been no one bright spot that you can really point to on this offense, and when everything's functioning poorly, that's going to point back to coaching.
4: And Joe Alt got nicked up again in this game. And Harbaugh said again that one of the grittiest performances he's ever seen out of a quarterback. Boy, he loves Herbert.
2: He does. Get anyone like him. I don't think McDaniel's job's in jeopardy now, but if it keeps up this way, he could very really be a one and done. I wouldn't be surprised.
5: All right, real quick. The Falcons Saints meet tonight in New Orleans. Both teams at 1-2 looking to keep pace with the Carolina Panthers. One thought from each of you. Junior, you're up.
2: I think if Michael Penix Jr. can keep playing point guard, this team has enough talent to go out here and give the Saints some issues since they wait till the second half to try and start playing every game.
4: I agree. This is on the quarterback position for Atlanta. They went in with that hurting on the defense between suspension and injury with pass rushers. If they can get some stability at the quarterback position in a division that the losing record can win it, they could find themselves right back in it.
2: I'm still more respecter of the NFC South than you are at this point. We'll see if they can prove me right on Monday Night Football. We'll see if Rich Eisen respects the NFC South next here on ESPN Radio.
0: In a world in need of a hero, one man rises to the challenge in style. He is...
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22: Oh, hey, everybody. Welcome to this edition of the Rich Eisen Show on Disney Plus, the ESPN app, ESPN Radio, Sirius XM Channel 80, our WeatherTech fan line number, 844-204-RICH. Call us. I'm sure there's something to talk about if we only had something to fill our next 3 hours with from this past weekend. Oh, my goodness. College football, professional football, Major League Baseball, just to name three. 844-204-RICH. Number to dial. Yeah, well, thanks to him, the White Sox trying to take a 2-0 lead on the Guardians later today. The Yankees trying to bounce back from a near shutout. A near no-hit shutout loss in Tampa. The Brewers with some exhilarating victories over the San Diego Padres, if you're a Brewers fan, over the weekend, and the Braves evening things up here in hot as Hades, Los Angeles, California. Major League Baseball is on our brain. We'll talk about that on this program. Again, 844-204-RICH is the number to dial, whether you're watching us on Disney Plus, the ESPN app, or listening to us on ESPN Radio and Sirius XM Channel 80. Chris Brockman and I have already gone through the paces for Overreaction Monday, the podcast up there, out there, in there. RSS feeds and youtube.com/Rich Eisen Show. Good to see you, Christopher. How are you today?
23: Rich, I'm fantastic.
22: Yes, you are. Nice bounce back win by your Patriots and Drake May over the Buffalo Bills. DJ Mikey D is in D's Nuts wearing his Rams hat over there. Whose house indeed?
23: Win's a win.
22: It was very rare for the Rams house to be in Philadelphia on Sunday, as it turned out to be when things looked pretty bleak in the Philly rain. Good to see you, TJ Jefferson. The candle's lit.
23: It's getting lit up
22: in Houston.
23: Yeah. You know, we got the dub, and now we're moving on.
22: Yes, indeed.
23: So, moving on already.
22: Yeah, well, I mean, they have to because they're the first game of week five.
23: But we got a short week.
22: The winless Bucs and now the 2-2 Dallas Cowboys with that win and the winless Houston Texans. Again, so much to talk about. But, yes, we're going to start this show. When a 3-0 team plays a 3-0 team, it doesn't matter if the 3-0 team in Kansas City is coming back and being the Chiefs that we're used to seeing. It certainly doesn't matter if the 3-0 team in Las Vegas is the Raiders and everyone's like, are they for real? And I'll just say the following. If the Kansas City Chiefs are going to get 2,000 yards out of Kenneth Walker III, I said 2,000 yards out of him. You know what? I'll go on this limb. They're going to be very difficult to stop.
23: Yeah, that's just it.
22: Because the conversation when the Chiefs acquired Kenneth Walker III from a Seattle Seahawks team that had won a championship and watched Kenneth Walker III win the MVP trophy of said championship Super Bowl winning contest. And they basically said, you know, there's the door.
23: Wow.
22: There's the door.
23: Dude, that really happened.
22: Well, they wanted to re-sign Rashid Shaheed and others.
23: Get it.
22: That was the moves they decided to make. And yes, and Seattle's win over the Chargers yesterday to keep the Chargers winless and get them bouncing back. You know, Emmanuel Wilson scored. Yeah. Shaheed did score. But, you know, he scored twice. Kenneth Walker III for the Chiefs. We were wondering coming into the season, hey, nice move by Kansas City, but are they really going to commit to the run? Are we really going to see an offense committing to the run? And the answer, I wrote it down here. Hold on a minute. I like this bit. Yes, the answer is yes. They're committing to the run. I wrote it down. They're committing to the run. Kenneth Walker, 177 yards.
23: He just scored again.
22: You know what? Again, because Vegas, and we'll get to them in a second, was playing an excellent football game. Not clean sheet, but an excellent football game, enough to put the Chiefs in a bind. And the last play of the third quarter was Kenneth Walker ripping one off for 76 yards. Mm-hmm. Flipped the field from the Kansas City 16 to the Vegas 8. And the Chiefs took the lead, but the Raiders took it back. And as a matter of fact, with 5 minutes to go, Raiders were up. But Kenneth Walker III, after the Chiefs scored to take the lead, and then a dreadful fumble, no longer clean sheeting on the ensuing kickoff, led to Kenneth Walker just ripping one into the end zone, where he could have been ticketed for speeding in a 20-mile-per-hour zone, by Seriously. The way, if you look up the next-gen stats on that one.
23: Hit that corner.
22: Kenneth Walker III currently leads the league in rushing over James Cook by more than 120 yards. He's got almost 550 yards rushing already, and he's going on a bye week, and he could potentially emerge from the bye week still leading the league in rushing. So when I say he's running for 2,000 yards, he's on pace for 2,200 yards. And it does not appear to me that the Chiefs are going to deviate from this plan. Certainly with Tyquan Thornton hopefully getting some good news back on an ankle that he dislocated but had relocated.
23: Ugh, that was crazy.
22: And Rashee Rice limping off the field early in this contest. And yes, folks, Adam Schefter reporting on his feeds today, Drew Rosenhaus says Tyreek Hill will sign with a team sometime this week. That's the game plan. And one has to think, if the Chiefs are going to be a team saying, let's reunite like the old Peaches and Herb. Yeah, I'm making that reference.
1: Wow.
22: Reunited.
1: And it feels so good. Shake your groove there.
22: Potentially signing with a team over the next few days, says Drew Rosenhaus. Again, that might be a way to spur action, or action is coming. Our buddy from back in the NFL Network day, Mike Silver, is reporting that the Chiefs are interested, and leaders in the locker room from Mahomes to Chris Jones are like, let's do it. So if they're going to get him back and he is anything close to the Tyreek Hill that we're used to seeing, and Kenneth Walker's running for 2,000 yards...
2: The disrespect is real.
22: And so are the Chiefs. Wow. What a first four games of the season for the Kansas City Chiefs. Maintaining home field against Denver and Indianapolis. And then taking care of business as they're supposed to by two touchdowns in Miami. And then showing up to Vegas and basically saying, not yet. Not yet. Maybe later, but not today and not yet. And then coming off the bye come the Chargers, who at best should Jim's team somehow, some way wind up hosting Denver and coming up with a win, might show up winless in Kansas City. That game at Seattle and at Denver after that will be nice tests for them before they matriculate down their schedule. Good stuff. Out of Kansas City, in Vegas. And I just said good stuff in Kansas City and Vegas. In part, not just because I saw what I saw from Kansas City, but I saw what I saw from Las Vegas. Listen, Raiders fans, I know you didn't get the win. I know you tasted it. Less than 5 minutes to go. You're up. You're up. I understand. You wanted it bad. I understand it was right there for the taking. I understand all of that. But I think this team answered the question that everyone's been asking. Are the Raiders for real? They're for real, man. They're for real. Because they are playing meaningful football and they are going toe-to-toe with the Chiefs. Now, they're up by the score of 13-10 going into halftime, and that was the score going into the fourth quarter, even though Kansas City was set up on their eight. And you knew Kansas City was going to throw punches at him. 34 points scored in the fourth quarter. 34. And you were right there with him. And Kirk Cousins finally didn't throw for three touchdowns, but he threw for two. And Brock Bowers is back, and he is just a problem. He's a problem. Ashton Jeanty is looking much better than last year. 58 yards on the ground, but 68 in the air, six catches. He is a weapon. So you got one coming out of the backfield. You got one coming off the offensive line mostly. Or you're going to be splitting Bowers out wide and daring people to figure that problem out. And you got a coach who can dial it up. And you got Max Crosby playing his head off. And this Nakobe Dean is outstanding. Quay Walker doing his job. A bunch of young kids doing their jobs. And a head coach who's learning a little bit on the job. To be straight up,
23: Yep.
22: Taking points off the board against the Kansas City Chiefs. It's one of those.
0: No bueno.
22: When, again, it's 13-10. Mm-hmm. It's the first drive of the second half, and it's fourth and seven, and they kick the field goal. Take the points. Smart. Penalty on the Chiefs. And instead of it being 16-10, you're like, you know what? That fourth and two is just too damn tempting for us to not put the offense back on the field and go for it. And honestly, I'm sitting at home. I'm not a big horror movie guy.
0: No.
22: But it was one of those moments. I'm like, the guy with the chainsaw and the hockey mask is right behind you. Run.
0: Get out of there.
22: Run.
0: Yeah.
22: And take the points. Keep the points on the board. Don't do it. The calls are coming from within the house.
0: Take the points.
22: I was screaming it.
0: Take the points.
22: Screaming it.
0: Don't do it.
22: And this is not 2020 vision. I had that vision.
0: Oh, that was.
22: As he was making the decision.
0: 2-2 vision.
22: As Clint Kubiak was saying, it's too good. It's too tempting. Now, I understand that when you're going for the Chiefs, 20-10 is much better than 16-10. I get it. But you already did. You're up six. Just keep adding points and putting Max out there.
2: Accumulate.
22: With the rest and Nakobe and the rest of them. Ugh. This is what he had to say about that decision afterwards.
4: You know, obviously there's a point there where I took 3 points off the board. And we're going to be aggressive going into the game. I don't regret it. I regret not getting it. And at the end of the game, however, I got to get the play in faster. We have a legal shift. That's on the play call. We're not getting the play in fast enough. Total missed opportunity. So, I blew it.
22: You know what? I appreciate him taking responsibility for that. And then obviously the conversation was happening after the game. During the game, you could see it on socials. And then after the game, and I think all the way into today, Tracy Wolfson's exchange with Clint Kubiak at halftime. Again, the Raiders are up 13-10. He had this to say.
5: 17 rush yards in that first half. How
4: not good enough. Not good enough. Got to be better. But you know what? We're winning. We're going to win the game.
5: Appreciate it.
0: Right. I appreciate it.
22: I like the moxie.
0: I loved it.
22: I love the moxie.
0: Loved it.
22: But of course.
0: Don't take the points. Take the points.
22: Then you don't win, then you get this, you're asked about it after.
24: What was it at halftime that made you feel like you're saying, you know, we're going to win the game?
4: That's how I felt. So I just said what I felt.
22: All right, let's go. Okay, Raiders are for real, man. And the question going into the season, the same thing as I mentioned about, Kenneth Walker and will the Chiefs be committed to running it? We've gotten our answer. The question, basically, from the minute Indiana won the national championship game and Kirk Cousins was wisely signed in Vegas. The question was, is how soon until Mendoza starts? When's Mendoza going to start? Because he's going to start. It's inevitable that he's going to start. And the Cousins is just a placeholder. And the question is now, why would Mendoza start?
0: No. Yeah. He's not.
22: Why would he start?
0: No chance.
22: Because right now it's all working. And the most important thing very well could be for Mendoza to witness Cousins going about his business throughout the week and then on the field, because you're not going to tell a team filled with these guys who are balling out Guess what we're doing right now at 3-1 or even 3-2 if they go to New England next week and lose in a spot where they won in week one last year with Geno Smith. I'm not going to flip around and do that. You know, I mean, I know we got the schedule. If you want to pop it up one more time, because you got Buffalo coming in week six. There's no reason to think if they're so close against this Chiefs team and that defense, why wouldn't they be able to beat the Bills at home? Then you got the Rams there. I mean, some great games for these fans who have just been taking it in the chin and the chops to show up and believe. And believe. There's belief in that locker room. Boy, I wish, obviously, you know, it was a buy-in game, as Sean McDermott said on Friday's show. And then when you win, the buy-in exponentially explodes. So that exponential explosion might not have happened, but good enough, if I may. Before we take a break, let's hit the Sunday night game. Let's hit the Sunday night game. It was just a couple years ago when Bryce Young got benched for Andy Dalton. Dave Canales had just gotten the job. Everyone was surprised that Dave Canales got the job because he was in Tampa coordinating the offense for Baker Mayfield for basically a hot minute. This is one year. And suddenly the Panthers go and get this guy. And we all thought that the owner was the one who pulled the code red. Ordered the code red on Bryce, saying, I don't care about the plan you had, Dave, when we hired you. I don't care about that. It's not working. Pull him. Canales pulled him. Andy Dalton gets the gig. And we were sitting here on this set saying, Young's got to demand a trade. It's just not going to work for him there. Won't work for him there. Honestly, we were not alone in that regard. Mm-mm. And everybody in the NFL media, where people who talk about this stuff for a living, have to raise their hands and saying, boy, were we wrong. I had a front row seat to being wrong because Bryce Young was starting again after Andy Dalton got into a car accident, if you recall. And he got the starts while Dalton was convalescing. And we were in Germany for NFL Network's coverage of the International Series games that I was calling at the time. And Kurt Warner and I were talking to Canales and Bryce Young beforehand, and we were kind of giving a little heads up saying, listen, they know you're going to ask about the benching, but they're not going to give you the full story and story about why he was benched and why he got back in and all that stuff. But they'll talk about it as much as, you know, they're willing. That was the heads up we were given, honestly. But, you know, we weren't going to take that for an answer, so we kept asking about it. And Dave Canales said the only thing he would allow is when we asked him, when do you know it's going to work? And he said it's going to work not just for Bryce, but everyone around here when their personalities from real life come out on the field, because the jubilance that they have will be sparked by the results on the field. And we saw that. That very weekend when they started getting the ball rolling against the Giants. And Bryce Young was pointing for first downs and smiling. The Giants were not. That turned out to be Daniel Jones's last start for Brian Daboll and the Giants as they lost in overtime that game. And when Bryce came in to talk with us, he showed no signs of bitterness because he was benched. Or got his gig back, essentially, not because they're like, okay, you've seen enough watching Andy Dalton. It's time to show what you were drafted first overall here for. And instead, he got the job back because Andy Dalton's in a car crash and we need you, kid. He showed no bitterness. He didn't really want to, again, talk about what he learned or anything he gleaned, because he had turned the page. He had a few starts under his belt as his 2.0 version by that point. I did say to him, because I know he didn't want to talk about benching, I called it a sabbatical. And he laughed. He goes, I like that. And I'm like, feel free to use it.
1: Okay.
22: Feel free to use it. And all he's done is just abuse most of his opponents since then. He is really good. And he has blossomed. This year, I get it, against Cleveland last week, not so great. Second half against the Bears, not so great. It's not every time out like the so-called elite quarterbacks in this league do. And I know he has trouble seeing. I mean, great stuff by the NBC crew showing how he was on his tippy toes sometimes, right?
0: Yeah, I like that.
22: And show how Breeze did it too. That third down throw last night, after starting 11 for his first 12 and getting Teteroa McMillan the football because he could see that his offensive rookie of the year from last year was red hot. And yes, there was no Leggett or Jalen Coker. I get it. But that third down throw in this game, when the Lions needed the ball back because they're down six with 3 minutes to go, when he rolls to his right and on the run leaps and throws and puts the ball where only McMillan can grab it, and he did, is one of the greatest connections we've seen this year. That was unbelievable, and it was crucial because there was 3:18 to go, and it was 3rd and 14. If that's not a connection, then the Lions get the ball back right then and there, and probably, because it was their own 30, in much better position than they got it back a minute plus later on their own 13. That won the game. That sealed the game. And 329 pass yards, 2 touchdowns. McMillan, 14 of 192. One shy of tying Christian McCaffrey's record. Of course, it's Christian McCaffrey's record for most receptions in a game. Chuba Hubbard, 20 rushes, 122 yards, 2 touchdowns himself. The offense is clicking. And in advance of the Monday nighter between the Saints and the Falcons tonight on ESPN, getting out there saying, we're 2-2. Who wants to join us here in the 2-2 realm? Who wants to do that? And while the Bucs are winless, putting their hat in the ring for being the real deal NFC South team to beat. That was great. As for the Detroit Lions, we're going to take a break, and I'll come back, and I'll hit that. Also to come, your Pats got a big win out of Drake May. Looking more like the guy last year than the guy from the first 3 weeks this year. And the Rams put the Eagles in the blender. Phone lines no doubt lit in Philadelphia, Pennsylvania today. 844-204-RICH is the number to dial to chat with us. That's next. All of it on the Rich Eisen Show in a moment. 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The buildup before a big game. 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

0: radio audience has returned. Every single time the Detroit Lions lose a game from here to the end of the season, and they will lose more, is going to be infused with the conversation of one of two things. Okay? One is their Super Bowl window is closed. It's over. Doesn't matter that Jared Goff is throwing for 400 yards and Amon-Ra St. Brown is a top five wide receiver and Jameson Williams is a talented wide receiver and Sam Laporta is one of the best tight ends in the league and Jahmyr Gibbs is dynamic. It doesn't matter because everybody is still upset that Dan Campbell keeps going for it on fourth downs and he shouldn't have done that in the NFC Championship game a few years ago.
1: Well, definitely not on fourth and 20.
0: And Ben Johnson's gone. Ben Johnson's gone and we're blaming him because Ben Johnson is gone, even though the offense under Drew Petzing is pretty damn potent.
2: Oh, my.
1: Oh, my.
0: Which means it's the – and so it makes no sense until you look at the defense. Then you look at the defense, and everybody is going to be asking Dan Campbell the same question as long as he doesn't do to his defensive coordinator this year what he did to his offensive coordinator last year, which is like, we're changing midstream – and give me the play sheet. Again, we'll see. But last night, when two wide receivers were out for the Carolina Panthers, who were out without both of their corners also, when that happens and you see a stat, as NBC put up last night, that they have given up more points through the first four and yards, pardon me, through the first four games of this season than any other Detroit Lions team. And as Tirico pointed out, that includes the 08 team that didn't win a football game. You're going to be asked this question, as Dan Campbell was, about changing coordinators midstream.
3: I'm not talking about all that, man. I'm talking about getting better right now with what we got. And that's what we're going to do. We're going to find a way to get better with what we got.
4: Who gives you the most confidence that you can do that?
3: Well, there's other things that we can do. I mean, we've tweaked a little bit every week here. And so there's still some things that we can try that we haven't yet to try to settle some things down and see if we can help. Look, it's a work in progress, man. You just keep working through it and find a way to improve. We didn't today. Wasn't good enough.
0: Calvin Shepard is going to keep his job. And the players, to a man, in the locker room after the game saying it's an us thing. It's not a coach thing. Well, I got to see it.
1: Okay.
0: You got to see it because they really aren't stopping anybody. Mm-mm. And it's one of those things, trust me, I know about it as being a Michigan Wolverine fan. Hey, we're 3-2. You could be 2-3. We could be 0-4. Lions could be 1-3 right now instead of 2-2, which they are. So just as a fresh reminder. And then you look down the road here after Carolina ate them up. Here comes a visit to Arizona, which can put points on a board, man.
5: This is good.
0: Okay. Michael Wilson, Marv caught a touchdown pass.
1: Hey.
0: Here comes Jeremiah Love. Algier ran one in. And, you know, the Giants defense told Trey McBride all four quarters yesterday, but apparently a referee told him in just one split moment. Giants defense, the referees turned McBride into Moscone, right?
1: Right.
0: Bell Bonds.
1: That's right.
0: From Midnight Run. Everybody's telling me to go F myself. What's going on around here? So the Lions are going to have a tough opponent next week to try and tighten the bolts on defense before a bye. And again, I know Lions fans are thinking, second rounder in 2028 for Joey Porter Jr.? We couldn't do that? We couldn't do that? We couldn't tell the Steelers what's up?
1: I think Dan Campbell said they were in on it, but, you know, obviously.
0: Okay.
1: Get it done.
0: So not yet panic mode. You're 2-2. You're 2-2.
1: Ooh, in the... Not yet panic mode?
0: No. Not yet. Not yet, dude. It's still a month. I know what it looks like, and I know what the signs say.
3: We're going to have a great day today.
0: I know what the signs say. I know how to see it. My two eyes are working.
1: Your membership card.
0: But it's still just 1 month in. Perfect case in point. As I just said, the Lions are 1 month in. Don't hit the panic button, 2-2.
2: My eyes see.
0: You could not say, Chris, what I'm about to say in the first 3 weeks of this season. Drake May's just like the Drake May from last year.
2: Wow.
0: You couldn't say in the first 3 weeks, you were, you know, maybe it could have been a bit, but you're like, oh, God, this guy is just regressing, and we are going to be top five again, and I don't know what the hell's going on with him. And suddenly a guy who's got the confidence enough to call his own number, to put the team in the Super Bowl, and, you know, in the AFC Championship game in the snow, that guy is gone. That guy is gone, and he's never coming back. And one thing that we know for sure is the Patriots are screwed. That's why I'm saying it's just 1 month, because the next week, here comes Drake May, and he shows up in Buffalo in the same way he did last year, winning the last Patriots game in that building and winning the first Patriots game in that building, because he was the guy from last year, which also included some mistakes with the football, but he showed up and just let it fly and made the right choices. And lo and behold, his weapons start making plays for him. Lo and behold, Romeo Doubs, who couldn't catch with both hands in Seattle.
1: Maybe that's the thing.
0: Only just catch with
1: only
0: one hand.
1: Use one hand.
0: Yeah.
2: Yeah.
0: Sweet. Okay. And then the big one. The big one.
1: I only put like 87.
0: Game on the line. Game on the line. Number 86 photo in your program. That makes you look up saying, who is he? Who's number 86? Oh. Okay. And

0: it.
1: He does it.
0: And he's human.
1: He does it.
0: And just when you thought the Bills would join the winner of the Chiefs and the Raiders in the 4-0 department, the Chiefs are the only undefeated team remaining in the AFC. And the Bills are now only a half game in front of the Patriots. And the Bills are coming out here to take on the Rams 1 week from tonight. And the Patriots go home and take on a Raiders team that won there last year. And they better show up with their P's and Q's like they did in Buffalo. Otherwise, they're going to get beat. But Drake May is coming in feeling great. And to his credit, it wasn't me. It was my teammates.
2: Yeah, I wouldn't say for me. I think I got confidence in myself and these guys. I think that's us as an offense. You talk about over and over again in the week about, you know, finishing off drives in the red zone and doing things right and really feel like we're putting touchdowns in the end zone. And that was definitely for us on offense, you know, but kind of, you know, put us in a step in the right direction. And it's something that you got to, like I said, you know, it's every week in the NFL. You know, you get out a chance to, you know, the highs and the lows. And Coach always says, don't ride the roller coaster. And that's what we're going to buy into and know we got a lot of work left to do.
0: Look, see, he's back. Looking like a confident quarterback at the podium. Awesome. It's just my teammates. I always have confidence in myself. I have more confidence in them and yada, yada, yada. Just like that. You're 2-2, just like the Lions. And the Lions are toast. Super Bowl window's closed. And this team is, you're back. You're back.
1: Yeah, who do you feel better about at 2-2?
0: Your Patriots.
1: Yeah.
0: I agree. Because the defense, that was without Barmore and Gonzalez, too.
1: Uh-huh.
0: I got it.
1: Okay.
0: I get it.
1: We're back.
3: Duck boats.
0: Yeah.
1: Duck boats.
3: Oh, well, batteries.
1: Are we checking the batteries?
3: Vrabel
0: got a 15-yarder because he told an official that was an effing terrible effing call. He dropped two Fs. If he just kept it to one.
1: Oh, yeah, it's like the triple pump.
3: Yeah, you can.
1: Yeah. I mean, it was a terrible call. So I don't blame him.
0: If he only said it was an effing terrible call or a terrible effing call, I think it was the carpet F-bombing.
1: Okay. Carpet F-bombing?
0: Yeah. I think it was.
3: That's a good name.
0: I think it was. Otherwise, you know. Okay. You're back.
1: A little swagger back. Okay. I think the team needed it. Obviously, yep. I think Vrabel needed it.
0: 2-2 like
1: obviously,
0: the Steelers.
1: 2-2
0: like the Bengals. 2-2 like the Colts. 2-2 like Denver. You're right there. And last week, you were done. You were finished. You were out. You were onto the Celtics, man. Because the Red Sox were gone. And Drake May is gone. Yeah. And he's not coming back. Look at you now.
1: I'm a little higher.
0: Tatum can wait.
1: A little higher.
0: By the way, great Warren Beatty movie. Right here in Los Angeles, if I'm not mistaken. All right. We'll take a break and turn to your team. Gotti.
3: Listen,
0: back.
3: Yeah.
0: And then the team that I'm so-called passionate about, the Rams.
3: Yeah.
0: Taking care of the Eagles.
4: Settle down just a little bit.
0: Okay. It's a Monday. Marcus Spears lurks on our rundown.
3: Let's go.
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9: 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Remember what I told Brian Schottenheimer on this show coming off of Rio de Janeiro, where he's like telling Dak, hey, throw that thing to Argentina if it's not open immediately, right? I'm like, pedal to the metal, man. You start the season turning down a fourth and inches on the first possession in New Jersey, you punt, and you can't take the Giants off the field. And in Rio, you don't go for the win, you go for the tie, and playing for overtime, and your defense gives up a chunk play to Zay Flowers, and off they go. Back home with nothing but a 1-2 record in your hand. And I'm like, pedal to the metal, Brian. Wow. I like that he listens to me. Or at least I can pretend that he does.
10: So I need to thank you for this?
9: You can, sir.
11: That's what he was getting at.
9: Not once, but twice he puts Brandon Aubrey out there saying, kick a 60-something yarder. I don't care. I don't care.
10: I have a real issue with the second.
9: Neither worked, but I like it. I like it. It puts stress on the side of the football that's not your best.
10: Yeah.
9: It puts you in a little bit of a bind. But when you got Gotti,
10: greatest
9: offense there is, as they called themselves before playing it down, that's aggressive.
10: Yeah, that's
9: when you got Gotti. And CeeDee Lamb cannot be stopped. Cannot be stopped.
10: It's like they weren't even trying.
9: Let me repeat that. CeeDee Lamb could not be stopped.
10: No.
9: And after the missed field goal, the 65-yarder, and Houston takes a 10-point lead in the locker room because they used that field position.
10: Ooh, I was so mad, Rich.
9: I bet you were. Ooh. Third quarter, touchdown. Next drive, touchdown. Drive after that, touchdown. They finally punted because Gotti. Got. And then Houston scores a touchdown on your defense and you're down by three. And Dak's like, screw it. And in this game, they could have kicked the field goal and tied it. But nah, they kept pressing on. Because I don't know if you've heard, CeeDee Lamb could not be stopped.
10: Couldn't be.
9: Oh. 88 clubber.
12: It's like the Terminator.
9: The 88 clubber on this day. I have the numbers here to back it up. 17 catches.
10: Yes, sir.
9: 21 targets.
10: Yes, sir.
9: 21. Whew. Deion Sanders' number of targets. He targeted him 21 times. 17 catches for 189. And Javonte Williams with three tutties on the ground. That's what we're talking about. The defense is not great. It's not great. But if you got Gotti...
10: Listen.
9: And you got George Pickens. At some point, he's going to score.
11: He's
9: got to score. Wait a minute. The fantasy just creeped out of me. He's got to score.
11: He's killing me.
9: It gets Dak to the winner's circle.
13: You've got to choose what you want to do, and then we're going to attack it from there out. And, yeah, they always, you know, rolled a guy to George, made sure two were over the top or clouded him to that extent. If you're going to do that, the numbers are in favor of CD. And if you want to play CD like that, the number is in favor in GP. And then if you want to play both of them, you're leaving guys like Turp, Flo, and Fur, guys that I've got a great rapport with, one-on-one, and we're going to attack you however we can.
9: Yeah. Turp and Flo.
11: Turp and Flo.
9: By the way,
12: offer.
9: Was that a Terrence Howard song?
12: Oh. Yep.
9: Turp and Flo? Oh, pardon. That's Hustle.
12: Yeah.
9: My bad.
10: It was the B-side of Whoop That, though.
9: Well, they whooped that trick in Houston. That's the stuff, TJ. That's the stuff.
10: It's the stuff, but you know what everyone's saying today? Rich Eisen, they're saying, they haven't won a game. The Cowboys should win. It's like if we win, they got something to say. If we lose, they got something to say. I don't care what nobody got to say.
9: Well, it's the Dallas
10: win
9: is a win. Whatever.
10: A win is a win. And everyone thought the Houston defense was something that I guess maybe.
9: That's the issue. Let's hit that.
10: I don't know if it is or it's not.
9: Let's hit that. Because, again, Dallas, well done. Well done. Aggressive. Go down swinging.
10: You got to love it.
9: I liked it. Defensively, at some point, we think it'll come together. But in the meantime, they're putting up 34. Okay.
11: Yeah, okay.
9: And you look at the Giants with Jameis, and you look at the way the Eagles can't score after halftime, and the fact that the Washington Commanders are down to hoping their quarterback with a bad non-throwing wing can come back. Otherwise, they're hoping that their Rutgers third stringer is going to keep throwing big, fat Greek touchdowns.
10: That kid, man.
9: I know.
10: He had no
9: fear. Kali McManus, everybody. Kali McManus mania. I don't think that fits on a T-shirt.
11: That's a little too off.
9: Yeah. But, yeah, the Kali McManus to Okonkwo connection. I had Jack Andrade, our researcher, look up, is that the most polysyllabic connection in the NFL this year? Anyway.
11: This year.
9: I digress.
11: Okay.
9: Cowboys got to feel good about winning this division right now, even though they've already lost against the Giants team that has a better record than them. But they don't got Gotti.
11: Yeah.
10: Jameis is filling himself.
9: I know. It's great and good for him. He should. Now then, I know what's going on with the Houston Texans defense. If you told me they'd be 0-4, I'd be like, okay, is Stroud hurt? Is he now regressing because of what happened in last year's playoffs? Is Collins hurt? And we found out Collins, you know, obviously is pretty good when he's healthy.
11: Yep.
9: But this defense, I do not know what has happened to it. Because they are playing like last year's defense was a one-hit wonder. That thing you do. You know what I mean? 99 Luftballons.
10: Oh, go by.
9: I'm going all different sort of stuff here.
11: Keep going.
9: Honestly, I am shrug emojiing because they have some insanely talented people on that side. Oh, my gosh. Man. And Danielle Hunter. And I could just keep going on and on and on here. Petrie, Lassiter.
10: Yeah,
9: you know, obviously Stingley Jr. And you got to figure, like, some point they're going to start playing like last year. But time is running out. Their next game is at Tennessee, and they have to come up with this should-win game because their next game is against Jacksonville in London, and Jacksonville have already been there a week, even though they didn't help against the Rams last year. But since losing to that Rams team in the London fog last year, they are a different team and 1,000% look like the AFC South winners again before they take on the Giants before a bye. Man, do they need to win all three of those games somehow and come out of the bye with a chance to come out to the Chargers, who could still somehow be winless in week 9 and get back to 500 and see what hay they can make. And the defense has got to play better in order to support Stroud, who has been balling out. The run game hasn't. David Montgomery, since his 3-touchdown performance in week 1, has disappeared.
10: Yeah.
9: So the line may be suspect in that regard. But the Texans are in trouble, and the Cowboys are not. Rams and Eagles next hour with Marcus Spears here on this Monday. 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
0: 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Coming up, Monday Night Football preview. Your phone calls, latest news, and more. And now, it's Rich Eisen.
1: Hour number two of the Rich Eisen Show on the air here on a busy Monday. Chris Brockman already had a busy morning out here on the left coast. Overreaction Monday is in the hopper for a week four edition. Always appreciate everybody taking care and taking time to check that out, whether it's on our YouTube channel, over 1.15 million.
3: It is up. It just hit.
1: It's up there. It's out there. It's in there. RSS feeds as well for those who are listening to the Overreaction Monday podcast. Although you're missing two very handsome bald guys, chop it up.
3: Wearing blue shirts.
1: Oh, yeah, they're a little off.
3: A little different.
1: Yeah, mine's with longer sleeves than you've got going on. Sleeve. Right, all right.
3: Guns out.
1: Marcus Spears is going to join us shortly here from New Orleans. It's Falcons taking on the Saints tonight.
3: Great game.
1: Yep. And listen, if you're out there, I understand Atlanta fans won't care, but boy, does my son need 23 points from Chris Olave tonight, because if Cooper doesn't get it, he will be so upset. It sadly have imbued in
3: he cares
1: in my youngest son
3: cares
1: a little too much fantasy stuff.
3: Yeah.
1: You know, and then he hears about your parlays and he goes, it's gambling. And I'm like, what do you think your fantasy stuff is?
3: It's the exact same.
1: He's not a gambler. This is my youngest son. I'm like, which is great.
3: Not yet.
1: Let's go to the phone lines while Marcus Spears is checking in right now. William in Topeka, Kansas, a name that sounds familiar to us here on the WeatherTech fan line. What's up, William?
4: Yeah, well, I thought I'd call in and apologize to Raider Nation for telling them, for saying that they were fugazi. That game yesterday wasn't really good for my heart. I should be used to the Chiefs winning games like that, but I'm not, and I don't think I ever will be. In my opinion, I think the Raiders are probably the second best team in the AFC West, and to be honest, they're probably going to make the playoffs.
1: And I'm with you, William, you know, and I appreciate you calling in as a member of Chiefs Kingdom and telling Raiders Nation a good game. That I think it's high class of you and also appropriate. And thank you for the call. That's William in Topeka right here on the WeatherTech fan line. For American-made floor liners and a cargo liner that laugh in the face of fall weather, visit WeatherTech.com today. You know, and listen, our caller from Topeka, Kansas, who is a diehard Chief fan, who said the Raiders aren't all that, they're fugazi, and then they calls back after the Raiders are anything but to apologize. I think just goes to show you right now that one thing that we know, one game shy of four games for everybody, and the Chiefs are on a week five bye, so the bye weeks have finally hit. One thing that we can say for sure is there is no clear-cut favorite.
3: Yeah.
1: Take it, the 4-0 team and the Kansas City Chiefs had all they could handle with the Raiders. All they could handle with the Colts at home. Right? The 4-0 Minnesota Vikings can keep you off the board. But, man, listen, I know I'm biased when it comes to J.J. McCarthy. It's like, really, you could just send a quarterback away. You know what I mean?
3: You get a quarterback.
1: Yeah, you know what I mean? Like, our quarterback, we could send him away. In the middle of all this, we've seen enough from Kyler, and we know what Carson can do. We'll take a fifth for somebody. And I'm watching Kyler run this offense, and I'm thinking to myself, Okay. When's he going to turn into Sam Darnold? Or even J.J. McCarthy on occasion? When's he going to show up as nine? Yeah, I'm going to use that. No, listen. It was a field goal palooza. And they played with fire with the Miami Dolphins. They played with fire, and most people's survivor pools, if you're still in one. They're 4-0. And the Niners are 4-0, losing one player after another. When is this going to end with the Niners? As we're waiting to see if Kyle Juszczyk is significantly injured.
3: Schefter said a few weeks. Hyperextension.
1: Well, that's good.
3: No major ligament damage.
1: That's great to hear. But everybody that's 4-0 right now, and it's a dwindling pack. I mean, you could see they're really good, and you could see they have the potential to be great. But on any given Sunday, I don't think we're at the quarter post point thinking one team is above the rest. And you got to look at three-win teams and two-win teams as Super Bowl contenders. 1 month in. I think that's what I'm gleaning. Marcus Spears is joining us from New Orleans, Louisiana, Monday Night Countdown tonight in the Superdome. It's a home game for you, huh, Marcus, in that respect?
5: What up?
1: Right? For you? Yep. Okay, Marcus, can you hear me? All right, let's work on that. Mike, right. Take him down one more time.
5: All right. Rich, did I start a new trend with that caller?
1: Which what?
5: A new trend of giving your ops props.
3: Ooh, giving ops props.
5: You know, Chiefs fans giving your Raiders opponents? Props. I was reluctantly giving my ops some props. Maybe that's something we do, Chris. We try to start something where fans will, no, you don't like that?
6: Nope, I'm not doing that.
5: Of course you wouldn't.
1: Because I don't want to call opponents ops. But no. I appreciate your moxie.
5: Well, they are ops.
1: I appreciate that.
3: Yeah.
1: You know what I mean? Like you're looking at the NFC North, and one thing that the Vikings have is a defense that can absolutely win every game that's on their schedule. Their offense, would you be surprised if Carson Wentz takes that thing over by Halloween? That surprise you?
3: No.
1: Okay. I don't
3: think so.
1: You know, I don't see that as a world beater. But right now, if I told you Chiefs, Niners, Super Bowl, or the field?
3: A field for the matchup?
1: Yeah.
3: Oh, I'll take the field.
1: TJ Jefferson. Chiefs, Niners matchup, or the field?
5: I have to go the field, but okay. I'm not going to be surprised if those are the last two standings.
3: Would you be shocked if I told you the Rams are still Super Bowl favorites?
1: I had Chiefs-Rams.
3: Rams are still the favorites.
1: I had Bills-Rams prior to the season.
3: Yeah, and they're the two favorites right now. Rams 6-1, Bills plus 750. That surprise you? Rams still favorites?
1: No. Let's talk about the Rams while we're waiting for Marcus Spears to join us. I thought the Rams were, it had 1-3 for them written all over it.
3: Yeah.
1: All of it. Because when you look at the Rams' losses, even in last year's remarkable season, it featured a Matthew Stafford turnover, and it featured special teams implosions. And both were happening in the Philadelphia area. Oh, by the way, add Philadelphia to the mix, and you'd be like, oh, that's got a Rams loss written all over it.
3: Yeah.
1: You know? Weird stuff happening. Weird stuff happening. You know? Like gifting points to the other team. And it was going down. And then you saw Sean McVay gather everybody on the sideline during the third quarter on the offensive side. And it didn't look like a riot act. But he was definitely delivering a message to him.
3: Animated, yeah.
1: He was definitely delivering a message to him. And, you know, at the end of the day, the Rams got it done on both sides of the ball. Aaron Donald and Myles Garrett have yet to play a snap together. Puka Nacua missed a couple games. He showed up again. Matthew Stafford made the throws. Kyren Williams with a remarkable run to put them up for the win. And Sean McVay had this to say after the game for the Rams.
6: We tried to, you know, do a lot of things that were not in alignment with what is winning football, but you can't win it until the fourth quarter, and our guys came alive when they did. A lot of gutsy efforts, and I have a headache from hell right now, but I am really proud of this group. I think a lot of teams would have folded in those situations, but our defense kept giving us a reason to believe.
1: That is right. That is right. The defense kept giving them reasons to believe. And this is a moment that if the Rams do, in fact, fulfill the prophecy, correct, Christopher? Right? They're still the, if you will. They're
3: still the Super Bowl favorites.
1: Okay. This is the game we'll talk about. This one right here. Because it was dead to rights over.
7: Yeah. At
1: first, yeah. Dead to rights over. And then a massive comeback. Where the defense did its job, the Rams kept getting the ball back and then marched down the field for a win. And Stafford, though, I mean, 51 attempts is still too
3: many. That's
1: many.
3: Too many, man.
7: No.
1: Too many. Kyren got it done. 80 yards on the ground and two touchdowns, including that one that I was referring to. And then 10 catches for 67 yards.
3: Wow.
1: He brought him through. Puka had another rushing touchdown. So Stafford with no touchdowns and two interceptions, that is the recipe for losing in Philadelphia, as is the miscues, again, on special teams. Missed field goal and then kicking the ball out of bounds. That look on McVay's face said it all. Said it all. And so the Rams salvage. They do not start 1-3. They are 2-2, which is crucial because the Niners improved to 4-0 with a gutsy win against the Denver Broncos. And now comes a game against the Rams to wrap up, a game against the Bills on a Monday night to wrap up week 5 before a so-called softening of the schedule. Two games against Arizona sandwiched around a visit to Vegas, a home date with the Chargers, and then visiting Washington, which we assume will feature a more healthy Jaden Daniels. Hope. Otherwise, it's Greek food for Myles Garrett, who should be back by then.
3: I don't know if Myles eats Greek.
1: Listen, you could sit here and go, okay, Rams just took care of a diminished Eagles team. Let me tell you something that they couldn't do in Philadelphia, I guess, for the last 20-something years, which is the Rams go to Philadelphia and win it.
3: Mm.
1: Take it as you get it. And now the Eagles. Can't wait to hear what Marcus Spears has to say. He's going to join us next segment. Hey, second straight game where they disappeared after halftime. Second straight. We all know what happened in Philadelphia and in Chicago on that Monday night. But Hurts just totally disappeared, and this offense totally disappeared after halftime. Shutout after halftime. Shutout. Nothing. 93 yards and two touchdowns for Hurts, you know, and Darius Cooper. Man, if you had him on your fantasy team, tu salud. Caught both. No Devontae Smith, no Dallas Goedert. No A.J. Brown, obviously. No Saquon. He goes down.
3: Yep.
1: But is anybody in the first series, is anybody going to sit here and cry them a river or give them a break in Philadelphia? It never happens. Never happens. So after the game, Hurts was asked what gives after halftime.
8: Poor execution. Poor execution. That's, yeah, poor execution.
9: What were the issues on the third down, especially when they blitzed?
8: Poor execution. I think there's any other way to put it.
1: When the Rams Rams blitzed Jalen Hurts 4 of 14 for 28 yards and a sack. That's it. Dickerson's out. I mean, it seems, you know, the reports of Lane Johnson, he did not play due to a personal matter, he said. And there's word that he might never play again.
3: Yeah.
1: I don't know if that's fair or not to just throw out there.
3: Yeah.
5: Really?
3: Yeah, I've seen those.
1: That's everywhere right now.
3: Yeah.
1: And we're hoping whatever caused him to miss the game yesterday, he is fine.
3: 100%.
1: But the line is not the same, and the roster is not the same, and pointing the finger, Jalen Hurts is still the same, and a new offense that's being coordinated right now, and I know I keep telling Eagles fans to relax. Their pass rush is not the same. Their coordinator is the same on defense. Next up, they are in London against Jacksonville, and if they cannot pack Saquon Barkley for that trip, that is going to be another ugly one. And then they come home for Carolina, and if the Carolina team that just showed up against the Lions shows up, I am, you know, very, very optimistic when it comes to the Eagles. And I'm like, I believe in the roster. I believe in that general manager. The coach wins more than not. They love the adversity. They just soak it in and breathe it like it's oxygen. So I always come here and say I preach patience. But right now, I am genuinely concerned. They are hurt. They are banged up. They are not the same. So normally I'm telling Eagles fans, relax. I will just say this. If I'm like, hey, New England's 2-2, Lions are 2-2, it's just 1 month. Everybody just take a break. Everybody just breathe. I'll do the same here again for Philadelphia. But new coordinator on offense and no points after halftime, two straight weeks, essentially here.
3: I don't know. Are you going to pick them against Jacksonville, Carolina, or Dallas the next 3 weeks?
1: Them against Jacksonville in London is really tough, but things are weird over there. Yeah. Just ask the Commanders. Things go weird. And then, you know, Dallas has got to love this dysfunction. They got to love it. 844-204-RICH, number to dial. Marcus Spears has connected with us. 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
29: Here, the game is always on. You're listening-

0: is what he said. Our radio audience has returned. We're just chopping it up with Marcus Spears talking about the 20-year anniversary of the reopening of the Superdome. And just two plays later, then the loudest I've ever heard a building, because Steve Gleason blocks the punt. Curtis DeLoach returns it for a touchdown.
1: Again,
0: it was as if the city was officially back there. You know how sports works, you know?
1: Rich, the reality was every person that had anything to do with football was a Saints fan that night. Mm-hmm. And I bet if you had to nail down Atlanta Falcons fans, that they were okay with not winning that game and the way that that game went. Now, they'll never say that, and they'll never want it to happen again. But I just think in totality, like when you go back to that time, you realize like, man, it was, first of all, I felt like it was divine the way it went. But more importantly, just the city needed every bit of how that happened and what transpired that night. And it's a rivalry. Like Atlanta and New Orleans is really a rivalry, right? Like these teams, you know, they've struggled, been down a little bit, but this game, I'm here now. This game is, it's Atlanta Falcon fan everywhere. Obviously, everybody loves coming to New Orleans, but I just think it's super cool that, you know, 20 years later, we sit here and this game is happening on Monday Night Football on our network, and we can revisit and talk about how this city was revived through football, man.
0: Yeah. And that game was on, you know, ESPN that night 20 years ago, and I'll never forget it, you know. And just to your point before we move on, Sean Payton, just this past preseason, when the Broncos were spanking the Falcons in a preseason game in Atlanta, he was joking about how so many empty, you know, fans of the Falcons showed up as empty seats tonight. So he's gone from the Saints, and he still feels that way about this rivalry.
1: Yeah.
0: You know what I mean? It's real. It's a it's a rivalry very few talk about, because we're certainly it's Packers Bears week. I don't know if you saw Ben Johnson and breaking down the team after the win against the Jets. He just looked at the Bears. He goes, "You know what week it is?" I have to say, you know. So we're going to be focused on that rivalry. But tonight's it's a pretty good one for the NFL.
1: It's a good one, man. You know? It's
0: so,
1: a good one.
0: All right, so let's jump into the rest. I was just talking while we were trying to connect with you about how this 4 weeks in, we still don't know who the best team in the NFL is. But if you want to put your marker down on somebody, who is it? Who is it?
1: San Fran.
0: Okay.
1: I think it's San Francisco. Look, and even with some of their guys being out, you know, just the impact of Brock Purdy is one playing well. This probably was his worst game, but still played well. But you see George Kittle, obviously the impact of him. Christian McCaffrey is still there. Mike Evans with rib condition that looks painful every time he caught the football. And then what I think is one of the most unsung signings that could end up paying the biggest dividends is Deebo Samuel back in Kyle Shanahan's offense. It changes everything about what they do. They're so dynamic. And with Deebo and Christian on the field offensively, it feels like you have two guys, obviously, that can do a lot of the same things from any position. So I think just looking at San Francisco, the way defensively they were able to stay with it, Dre Greenlaw had an obvious vendetta against the Broncos in that game.
0: Yes.
1: But I think this team is, I think they are as complete, and they have a number of ways in which they can win games. And if their quarterback continues to play like this, and like we talked about, Rich, avoid the injury bug as much as possible, because the normal thing is you're going to lose some guys throughout the season, but they've just been hit catastrophically at times. If they avoid that and Brock Purdy stays consistent and continues to build, I would have to say the 49ers right now.
0: And, you know, there are some teams now that we're 4 weeks in for them, Marcus, where we're wondering if the offense or the defense is going to be able to come around. And I'm going to give you some choices. Let's start with some offenses first. Which offense do you think has the best chance to turn around? Vikings, Eagles, or Chargers? Which one? Vikings, Eagles, Chargers. Offense can turn around.
1: I would have to go Vikings. One, because Justin Jefferson is there. I know the quarterback situation can be super inconsistent at times. Aaron Jones is there. They got a really good tight end. And defensively, they're going to – I got to bring defense in, Rich.
0: I know.
1: They're going to have a lot of opportunities than most teams because of what Brian Flores and that side does. So just being able to get the ball as much as possible helps that offense as well.
0: But what's wrong? What's going on with them right now? I mean, is Kyler just getting up to speed, or?
1: I think that, I mean, Rich, like, we expect, number one, for Kyler Murray to come in, and obviously we thinking about Kyler when he's playing at a very high level and from his days, but inconsistency has kind of followed him. And that's where Kevin O'Connell comes into play with how can he formulate, I guess, easy options, give him more of what Kyler Murray likes to do within the structure of what Kevin O'Connell does. I mean, you look at Ben Johnson right now, dude. Ben Johnson has called plays for three different quarterbacks, and they all look like they're going to the Pro Bowl. So it's a real thing when you can – it's a real thing when you can design and tailor an offense to what you have specifically at the quarterback spot. I think that has a lot to do with it. And then, too, like, just the connection, right? Like, we talk about preseason and training camp. Kyler missed time then. He obviously missed time with the concussion. But getting on the same page, because the one thing Minnesota does have is weapons on the outside. We know that. So I deal with a little bit more confident than that. And their offensive line, to me, is not as abysmal as the other two you mentioned.
0: Okay. So now defensively, you put your marker on which defensive unit will be able to turn it around. Bills, Cowboys, Lions, Marcus Spears.
1: I want to say Bills, but I think it's the Cowboys. Okay. I'm optimistic about the Cowboys continuing to get better. There was possessions in that Houston game, and I know what the score ended up being, but you know, they got out of halftime with 16 points. Six of those points were field goals from 50 plus. They had a field goal blocked, so that score would have been a little bit closer. They made critical stops at times in that game to get off the field. So you could see a little bit of progression. Now, we gonna always talk about it overarching, right? Like, they gave up this many points, and we saw the downfield passes to Nico and all of the other guys at wide receiver. And, you know, those will kind of be the talking points for what Dallas defense is. But I think when Dallas goes into film, they realize, like, hey, man, we got to just continue to have more communication. You're playing with a new guy now again in the secondary with Joey Porter coming over, who I think is going to make them better, brings a physicality to their secondary as well. But I think Dallas still has a tremendous amount of room for improvement, and it's just popular to say because they've been so bad the last couple of years that, nah, this is the same old Dallas defense. I think this is a young defense that's going to continue to get better as the season go about. So I hold that hope out. And now we're starting to see Quinnen Williams kind of put his imprint on games. This is the second week in a row where I felt like he was disruptive. Rashawn Gary made some plays up front. You saw some pressures that got home and caused CJ to be uncomfortable at times. So I think Dallas has that chance to improve dramatically as this season goes along.
0: So what's your opinion on what it gives with the Texans defense, Marcus?
1: The only word I can attribute to it, to be honest with you, is complacency. And when you look at it though, Rich, honestly,
0: yes,
1: they won drop away from beating Buffalo for an interception with Kamari Lassiter. And look, Dallas played phenomenal on offense. And that catch to George Pickens, that throw to George Pickens and catch, Kamari Lassiter can't cover that any better. Like, that's just, sometimes in this league you get beat. And a lot of that last year they won. They turned the ball over a lot last year. Dak didn't have any turnovers, I don't believe. I think I'm recollecting right. They had a lot of strip sacks, a lot of sack fumbles, a lot of change of possession defensively, and those things just haven't been the staple that it's been for them. So again, I still think the Texans are going to continue to get better defensively, to be honest with you. And then Nico was a big boost for that offense. I know they 0-4, but I don't want people going in there thinking the Texans are going to be a easy run because of their schedule. And we know how this league is. that it could turn around in a minute. You can find your zen in a minute. I think that's a really good win for the Dallas Cowboys, but I think the Houston Texans defense is going to continue to get better. It's a little bit maybe of complacency, and when you play that good and historically like they did last year, Rich, sometimes the details get a little bit lost because you think you can just run it back. And I think it's just a recalibration, and obviously D'Amico is going to have to make sure he gets that message across. But that's still a good defense, because if you look at that game and you break it down film-wise, it was a lot of pressure on Dak. It was a lot of uncomfortability with him in the pocket. A large majority of that game, Dak just played out of his mind.
0: Every Friday on this show, Marcus Spears, because you come here every Monday, every Friday we play a game, What's More Likely? So I'm going to do that with you here. Okay, because I like giving you choices. I don't know if you've noticed that this has become a staple of our
1: conversation. So many choices, all right, man. That's what life's about, Rich. Okay. These choices.
0: What's more likely to happen this year? Chargers get rid of Mike McDaniel. I'm talking about midseason here. Mike McDaniel.
1: You saying midseason?
0: It's going to happen.
1: Because
0: things just boil to a point where there's no choice.
1: Yep.
0: Mike McDaniel. They turn to somebody else. Calvin Shepard, the Lions turn to somebody else defensively. Or Sean Payton takes the play calling back from Davis Webb. Those are your three choices. What's more likely to happen this year, Marcus Spears?
1: Don brings the play calling back.
0: You think so,
2: ooh,
0: huh?
1: Yeah, I know it would be popular to say McDaniel out or Calvin Shepard. I think Shepard would probably be second, but the injuries in Detroit and some of that factors into it.
0: Mm-hmm.
1: I believe Sean Payton thinks he has a really good offense, and it's just not getting maximized. And what was that score? 22-17 in that game, I believe. San Francisco and Denver. What was the final, Rich? I've been watching 1,000 games.
0: Yeah. The Niners-Broncos game you're referring to.
1: Niners-Broncos. What was the final score in that game?
2: Yeah, 24-14.
1: Mm-hmm. I believe Sean Payton is going to start believing I'm good for two touchdowns. I'm just telling you, man. Uber competitor. You know Sean.
0: Yep.
1: Like, It's not gonna go this way when he knows or he thinks that they can be explosive with him behind the calls. And look, shout out to Davis Webb, man. Sean giving them an opportunity. But it gets to a point in this league, and we all know we can talk about things when we're comfortable, but when they start to get uncomfortable or when you start to talk about it's do or die now, we know that things change quickly. And I just don't see

0: Now look at us now, right? The Cowboys with their Gotti, right? They're 2-2. Yep. They're feeling good about themselves. The Packers, you know, despite everything going on, they're 500 going into Bears week, and it looks like it's going to be Tyson Bagent coming up the toll road. Yep. And the Panthers, after what they did against the Lions, we're 2-2. Rams, look at us. You know, yep. I'm sure they're not terribly happy at the end of the day being 2-2, but it's better than 1-3. And then you've got the Lions at 2-2, the Eagles at 2-2, the Broncos at 2-2, the Steelers and Bengals at 2-2. You see where I'm going with all this?
1: Yeah, I see where you're going. Who's real and who's not? I'm using my other device.
0: Yes, sir.
1: So I could pull up these.
0: Use that other
1: pull
0: device.
1: Up these games.
0: Use that other device.
1: Yeah, so Rich, here's the thing. All right. So let me couch this in this way.
0: Mm-hmm.
1: You can be optimistic about teams that have played a style of football that you think can be repeatable.
0: Okay.
1: And transferable, right? So when you look at the Colts, let's take the Colts for example. You feel like the Colts are going to be able to take Jonathan Taylor to any stadium and have success, right? But you worry about quarterback play. I'm just leave it at that.
0: Sure.
1: You look at who's my other team?
0: How about this? How about this? Well, you're talking about quarterback play. Should we be concerned about the Bengals quarterback play, Marcus? I know my guy across the way over there, Chris Brockman, is pointing a finger saying that he's not all that. You know, at the end of the day, what do you think? Burrow.
1: Nah, he's built enough credit right now.
0: Okay, very good.
1: Yeah. I'm not going to interrupt your flow then.
0: So we take the Bengals and throw them out.
1: I'm not going. And you lose a guy that changes the game. Like let's have some reality about what happened.
0: There you go.
1: In Cincinnati. Who else you said, Rich? 2-2.
0: 2-2. Give me in terms of having gotten there with a loss or a win. You're talking about Patriots at 2-2. Drake May.
1: The Pats.
0: Right?
1: Yeah. So
0: we believe in
1: them. I talked earlier. I don't know if it was me and you.
0: Yeah.
1: I talked earlier last week. I said the Bills are the team on upset alert because at some point Drake May was gonna get out of that funk. Like I feel like he's too talented.
0: Yep.
1: To look that bad and for you to expect them to continue to look that bad as you go along. I have concern with the Packers.
0: All right.
1: A 3-point win against Tampa, who's hampered. Rich, I don't know if I'm on board with that, bro.
0: Okay.
1: Like, and I still can't get over Bijan having 194 yards rushing. And Drake London almost having 200 yards receiving. I'm not over that yet. Because we were ready to kick Atlanta. We were ready to move Atlanta to the Canadian Football League before that week. So again, like the Rams are what right now?
0: 2-2.
1: Yeah. So, and that's with Puka just returned. Yep. We saw that pay dividends against the Eagles, even though I thought the Eagles did a pretty good job for a large majority of that game. But Puka returns, and you still AD didn't play. Miles still not there. They'll be fine. They ran it well. That's a 2-2 team that I'm not necessarily worried about.
0: And then tonight's winner is 2-2. You know what I mean? What a big game is tonight. Big game down the street.
1: Now, here's what you could say about tonight.
0: Please.
1: So the Saints have played tough.
0: Mm-hmm.
1: I know it's not reflected in their record, but they have played, and I'm sorry for the people that's looking at us on TV. I'm not looking at the screen right now, Rich.
0: Go for it.
1: So you got a Saints team. The worst loss is obviously the Detroit loss week one. But week one is, you know, they still put up 30 points. The Baltimore loss was when we were like, we were like, oh, what's going on with the Saints? Like, Tyler Shough played well. They beat the Ravens. We got high expectations for the Ravens. And then we got to week three where they lost to the Raiders. And it kind of cooled down. Now, I'm going to ask you this, Rich. You interview me. I'm going to interview you right now.
0: Yes, sir.
1: After what you saw from the Vegas Raiders last night.
0: I'm in.
1: How does that change your opinion about that Saints game
0: 100%
1: a week ago?
0: 100%. I hear you. I'm with you.
1: So that's the NFL, man. Like, I had concerns about Buffalo's defense.

0: defense prior to them going with their record being good, what you wanted to be prior to them going to the Patriots game. We have to sometimes, we can sometimes play this game of the general reaction and response to what happened on Sunday, and we could talk about this team is good, this team is bad, this team, this and this and this. But then there's an element to when we're watching these teams play where we have to think about, okay, is this transferable? Is this something that we can count on more than we cannot? And that's why you just asked me about Joe Burrow. With Joe Burrow, with Ja'Marr Chase and T. Higgins on the field, history has taught me I can count on that being more productive than it was at the end of that game against Jacksonville. And that's not to take anything away from Jacksonville. Jacksonville has taken the ball away from everybody in the red zone so far this year.
1: Correct.
0: So they are a good football team. But there's other games that's going to give us more information about teams that we may be high or low on. That's just like I heard Dan and Stephen A. And Michael Irvin this morning talk about, they were talking about the NFC East and could the Dallas Cowboys win the NFC East. And Dan went, he said, well, right now the Giants and all of that. Do you feel more comfortable about the Giants or the Cowboys right now?
1: Cowboys.
0: Okay. And I'm just giving you an example of the league, Rich. I'm taking you somewhere. You just got to stay with me. A week ago, we saw Marcus Mariota beat the Seattle Seahawks.
1: Yep.
0: So, again, like, you can take – so do we think that the Washington Commanders are good and they can be consistent? But we just watched them again this week. So the league will tell you in a knee-jerk reaction, oh, we here and we doing what we need to do. But then when you actually and that sometimes is the disconnect with what I do and what we do as analysts sometimes.
1: Yes, sir.
0: Watching the film and not having a reaction to what the feeling is about the game. It's watching the film and realizing that Houston had a high-ass pressure rate against Dak Prescott this game. So I'm more encouraged about Dak response and being under that pressure and being able to play the way he was able to play and not turning the football over. I'm also looking at the Dallas game and saying it was some critical third downs where Dallas defense got off the field, which in turn may have caused them to be able to win that game. Obviously, it did. But again, that's how sometimes the prisms, they get obscured because we just want to react. Oh, man, the Commanders beat Seattle, so Seattle bad. Or you'll have somebody say, well, damn, Drew Lock should have played in the game. No. It's just one of those weeks. The Raiders, right? Everybody was like, yeah. And then we have those ones that literally give you like, okay, this is a seminal week where we'll understand more about this team. The Raiders just went toe-to-toe with Kansas City. We all believe Kansas City is a good football team, like one of the teams that's going to be there in the end. I'm telling people right now, the Raiders are a problem. This ain't the same Raiders.
1: I'm with
0: that
1: you.
0: That we've been watching.
1: I'm with you. They're in New England next week. So
0: yeah, man.
1: That's one of those I look forward
0: to. Yeah. I know I'm talking, Rich, but you got me excited because
1: I love it. I'm just getting you ready for Scott.
0: Man.
1: I'm just priming you for Scott.
0: I know it.
1: Have a great broadcast, Marcus. You're the man. We'll chat next week.
0: All right, fam. Y'all take
1: care.
0: Man.
1: Marcus here. Monday Night Countdown, 6 to 8 Eastern. We're back on the Rich Eisen Show in a second.
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3: Many people's first serious relationship didn't start with a kiss. It started with a kickoff. Or perhaps it was love at first hike. 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

0: 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Again, I do look forward to ESPN's coverage tonight. It was, I believe it was Tirico and Gruden in the booth 20 years ago.
1: Wow.
0: In the Superdome. And I'll never forget that night, sitting next to Marshall Faulk. Vic fumbled it out of bounds because, again, the Falcons got the ball first. The ball was loose for a while, and I thought that the Saints defense was going to turn the Falcons over, and out comes Drew Brees, and instead they forced a punt. And we saw what happened after that. It's now been memorialized in front. And, it was just a wild night. And the place was just ready to party all day. You could sense it. And then all night, Marshall's like, you want to go out afterwards? And I'm thinking to myself, going out with Marshall Faulk, Mr. New Orleans, in this town on this night, 1,000% yes. I just want to see what it's like. And I went up to Mariucci. I'm like, Steve, you want to come out? And he goes, no, I'm tired. I'm going to go back to the hotel. I'm like, dude.
2: All-time bag fumble.
0: I'm like, we talked about it during a commercial break yesterday when we were promoing this game during our pre- and halftime and post-game show of Colts and Commanders on NFL Network. And Mooch is like, remember what I told you? I'm like, yeah. Do you remember what I told you? He goes, yeah. I remember I told Steve. I'm like, you know what? Next time the hurricane of the century nearly wipes this town off the map, then you'll go out the night it comes back.
2: The next time.
0: Next time.
2: All-time fumble.
0: He went back to his hotel room.
2: Man. <laughs> And
0: I stayed out with Marshall till 3 in the morning, and it was a night to remember. It was just fun seeing New Orleans all lit up that night, for sure.
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1: Yes, it is. 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RichEisenShop.com is also out there for anybody who wants a hat or a shirt or this mug that's sitting right here in the desk. 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That shows your fandom of our program, and we greatly appreciate anybody that's interested in all that. Marcus Spears joined us from New Orleans tonight. Week four ends on the Disney family of networks with the Saints and the Falcons. 844-204-RICH, number to dial. We see the phone lines all lit. We'll get to those in just a moment. Listen, we talked about the Eagles offensively and how, man, the last 2 weeks – after halftime, bagels. Nothing but bagels. Jalen Hurts, season low in targets, completions, yards, and first downs on Sunday against the Rams when targeting a running back or a tight end. Now, we didn't think it would be Tank Bigsby or Zach Ertz, just freshly signed back to the team. You'd think it would be Barkley or Goddard. Both were out. Goddard before the game, Barkley just as soon as the game began. For the second straight week, though, Jalen Hurts, you know how many first downs he's had targeting those positions? Zero.
3: Jeez.
1: No first downs targeting those positions. And Devontae Smith was out as well. The Eagles are now 2-2 with two losses in the span of 6 days to the Bears and the Rams, who might wind up playing each other in the NFC Championship game, with all due respect to the teams that are above the Rams currently in the NFC West, 3-1 Seattle, 4-0 San Francisco. The Dallas Cowboys, Gotti. I can't get enough of it. Not only because they nicknamed themselves something before playing it down.
4: What's right?
1: Greatest offense there is. Plus, it just reminds me of my old SportsCenter days and my old home run call.
3: He
1: got it. Well, you got it. You've seen being a Cowboys fan.
4: Yeah.
1: Cowboys taking care of business, bouncing back in an aggressive manner after
4: not being
1: taking care of the pooch, if you will, and Rio at the end. The Washington Commanders, nice win against the Seattle Seahawks they had right there.
4: Sure.
1: And Daniel Jones with the stumble fumble to kick off the London series.
3: Jeez.
1: Right away. And Marcus Mariota could only get a field goal. And then after the next possession, field goal again because he gets sacked in the red zone and then doesn't play again. And who knows what's going to go down with him. And we're looking at Jaden Daniels in a hoodie that you could see. There's a brace underneath it on his non-throwing arm. They're 1-2. Next up for them is a team. It's currently in first place. 3-1 New York Football Giants. What to make of this team?
3: No idea.
1: What to make of John Harbaugh's reimagined New York Giants.
3: This is not how we imagined it.
1: Well, fully constituted week one, they took care of Gotti and took care of the Cowboys, and they looked like the better team. And then they show up in Los Angeles in the week two Monday nighter, and Jackson Dart had them moving down the field until his left knee moved in a way that was highly unnatural. And that was it for him for the season. And then Jameis Winston looked so out of sorts or ineffective that the Giants went ahead and traded draft capital for J.J. McCarthy. Stuck him there. And then Jameis in the rain of MetLife in New Jersey with the Tennessee Titans in, didn't blow the doors off them, but they held on and they win. And then Jameis Winston shows up in week four and looks better. He looks better. He's moving to matriculating the ball. And he finds Malik Nabers, who showed up and showed out and had a number one wide receiver contest. Over 100 yards receiving and a touchdown. And he caught 6 of 7 targets for 112 yards and a touchdown on that Sunday. His first 100-yard receiving game since week two of last season. And Jameis, as he told somebody who was asking him, hunting and pecking for information on potentially when J.J. McCarthy might get the gig, by asking Jameis, what is it like being a backup quarterback trying to get reps, having seen how Jameis was the backup last year and a backup in other places? And Jameis tells the reporter, I'm not the backup here anymore. Uninterested in that narrative or fact-finding mission about, hey, we're just trying to do a story about evaluating quarterbacks without the quarterbacks getting reps because the starter gets them. So I kind of want to ask you, how do you get reps having been the backup? Oh, I'm the captain now is basically what he was saying.
4: Right.
1: And then he shows up and has that game and the Giants are 3-1. What to make of him? I'll tell you what to make of him. They're not just a 3-1 first place team. They are an experience. Quarterbacked by a guy who's basically naming his band. This is his cover band name. What a great bite this is after beating the Cardinals.
5: And I'm heating up, and I'm starting to get better and better. Last week, you know, I was questioning if I could even throw. You know, this week, you know, I got people talking about the Jameis Winston experience again. You know, so I'm just still, you know, so curious, and I'm so inspired to be the best me every single day, and that alone pushes me. Not another man, you know, not another teammate, you know, just my desire to be what I would love.
1: All right, let's bite into the Jameis Winston experience, shall we? Brother, who opens for Jameis Winston experience?
3: Greg.
1: I got it.
3: Question.
1: I got it. The J.J. McCarthy 9.
3: Interesting.
1: You know? Opens up for the Jameis Winston experience.
4: Have you ever been experienced?
3: Feels like a fish show or, you know what I mean?
4: Sphere? Not Jameis.
1: We were so close to getting Winston versus Mariota next week, like it's the 2015 draft. But instead, we may get Winston versus Jaden Daniels' wings, right?
3: Wings. Yeah, why not? Wings could open.
1: You know, wouldn't it be amazing if the Giants come in with John Harbaugh into the mid-Atlantic, so close to Baltimore, and it's they got to take on a kid from Rutgers winging it around. Cali McManus.
4: They love saying his name.
1: Cali McManus experience. That's an experience. He was just launching bombs. Not one, but two throws of 40 or more air yards for Ethan Cali McManus out of Rutgers.
4: Yeah, he was letting it go. Yeah.
1: First touchdown pass thrown by a kid from Rutgers since Mike McMahon did it in 2005 for the Eagles against Washington. But that's, be that as it may, Cali McManus, just to give you this stat, because I asked Jack Andrade for it during our coverage of this game on Sunday. You know, the only other quarterback to have not one but two pass completions of 40 or more air yards this year is named Tyler Shuck. That's it. This kid, Cali McManus, did it in one game coming off the bench. And last year, Washington had two such throws all season. One by Daniels, one by Mariota. This kid had more.
4: Cali McManus.
1: So, Giants could be 4-1, right? There's a lot of coulds, woulds, shoulds. And then after that, they welcome in the team where once upon a time, Jameis told his team we're going to eat a W. I was in New Orleans. In comes New Orleans. And then they're at Houston, which we thought, okay, that's going to be a tester for John Harbaugh's team. What if they're like, what if, I know I'm a high register. What if they're 5-1 going into that game? The NFC East, baby. What to make of these Giants? Because the Cardinals had a snap at the end of the game with no time left. And Brissett threw a pick six because he just had to give somebody a chance.
3: Yeah.
1: And defensively, you know, against this team that could put up points, they bent but didn't break. They took Trey McBride right out. Told him what the referee told him. I don't know. Honestly, I don't know what to make of them. They are what they are. They're 3-1.
3: Yeah, 3-1.
1: And you just go week to week. Yep. You look at the Commanders. They're coming back from London. You're just coming down from New Jersey. These teams don't like each other. They know each other. And John Harbaugh's first road game in division. Here we go. They could go 4-1. And they'll already know what the Cowboys have done. Potentially go 3-2 because they're taking on the Bucks. And the Eagles, they are in London next.
3: Jeez.
1: Against the Jaguars, who are eviscerating people when they make mistakes.
3: This is such a wild division.
1: Wide open. Wide open.
3: Wide open.
1: And the Giants thought the minute that dart went down, their time in trying to win the division was over. Over.
3: Who do you think is the favorite right now?
1: Cowboys. Ooh. I chose them to win before the season, and I think that they are a team that the Giants will still, Jameis Winston experience or not, they're going to have trouble putting points up to try and keep pace with them. And yeah, it's good, though, that they got one in their pocket against them and that it would just be a series split if the Cowboys get them the next time.
3: Yeah, it's kind of crazy. Philly is a slight favorite on the odds.
1: That one I don't get. That one I don't get because they're banged up, man. And that line is, offensive line is not the same at all. And that, as you know, is what is a difference maker and what makes an offensive coordinator look clueless and a quarterback look ineffective and a head coach look like he's sitting on a seat that gets hot.
3: His seat's hot.
1: I don't know, man.
3: No mistake about it.
1: I know everybody says that all the time. But the guy just keeps on chugging because when you think they're out, he pulls you back in. It's just, again, if they don't have the players because they are hurt, that's a problem. And it opens the door for the Giants to walk through. When do they play Philadelphia? Boy, that's going to be, I mean, because, you know, that's where John Harbaugh got his start on Reed's staff. That's where the Ravens found him as the special teams coordinator. Man. The Giants play Philadelphia in week 9 at Philly and then at home at the end of the season. Oh, my goodness gracious. Oh, my word. Let's go to the phone lines, the WeatherTech fan line right here on the program. Andrew in South Bend, Indiana, where Notre Dame came off of a win against Belichick, right?
3: Oh, that was a tough game.
6: Well, I'm a University of Michigan fan. So,
1: oh, you are a Michigan fan sitting there, huh?
6: Oh, yeah, yeah. Big-time Michigan fan. Go Blue.
1: Go Blue back at you. Yeah, we're kind of in a fetal position right now, wondering what life's about.
6: I don't want to talk about it.
1: Okay, Andrew, what do you want to talk about then?
6: Let's not talk about that. Let's be happy about today.
1: Okay.
6: I'm also a Bears fan, so, you know, you also got that for me. No, my big thing, though, is with the Eagles. Nick Sirianni, he could. I think if he drops these next two games, they drop in midseason.
1: No way, Andrew. Ooh. They're not.
6: Gonna... Oh, 100%. Let's look at the history with the Eagles for 2 seconds with Doug Peterson. They finally got stability. They finally got a Super Bowl win. Then there were differences between the organization and the coach. And then, okay, Doug Peterson's out. So now Nick Sirianni's in. And there's like similar things going on between the two.
1: So what do you want? So Andrew, let's play it out.
6: Are we going to do the expiration date?
1: Let's play it out. So they're 2-4, and they finally separate with a guy who's got, coming into this season, a record to start his career as a head coach, similar to George Seifert's. Okay.
6: Sure.
1: And then you're going to hand it over to Vic Fangio and tell him you're now the head coach and the defensive coordinator, and Sean Marion's in charge, and now you're just going to blow it completely up at 2-4? You're not 0-6. You're 2-4? I don't see that. I just don't.
6: I don't know. I mean, if Vic Fangio can get the defense going around, I mean, he's a good mind for it. If you can get that defense going around, like, okay, let's say they get rid of Sirianni and they go, okay, Vic, you're going against what? They go against the Cowboys at that point? Yeah, they go against Cowboys at home. He gets a big win then. That could be a huge push.
1: I just don't know if that's the answer, sir. But thanks for the call, Andrew. We can
6: anytime.
1: We can wrap our arms around that. All right, let me just hit Michigan. I'll do it. You're looking at me like you didn't think I was going to.
3: I did not. You got a quarterback problem.
1: That one, it looks like that, but just this loss in Iowa, you know, our all-world wide receiver muffed a punt. We're up 14-7. We, because, you know, I took some reps. Michigan's up 14-7 in Minnesota, stopping them in their first possession of the second half and get the ball back. And he muffs a punt. Gifted him three. The next one was an airmail throw by Bryce Underwood, which was another turnover. I'll put that one on him. And the other one is because the protection broke down and he hit as he thrown and he went up. And unfortunately, these bounces, man, last week against Iowa, the tip balls wind up in the arms of Iowa, not the Michigan defenders, which were otherwise buzzing around. And then this one gets popped in the air and there's a Minnesota guy just to grab it. And then the offensive inefficiencies kept putting the defense back on the field. And then at the end of the game, you know, a fourth down throw that he threw into the second row. And then the thing that really gets you bemoaning is if you look at that, there was a wide open receiver on the back end that could have been still running. He just didn't see. He's not seeing the field still. So you could blame it all on the QB. I mean, it just gave you some reasons why it wasn't his fault. But that is the one thing that you can do to grab everyone by the lapels if that's what Kyle Whittingham feels, that he looks around the building and he looks at the team and he takes his pulse of his staff and he takes his pulse of everybody. The one thing that you can always do to grab everyone's lapel is make that change. Certainly if you feel like the rest of the world thinks you're not going to make that change because of the price tag involved.
3: Yeah, exactly.
1: Right? I don't know. He's got to take that pulse. They have a bye week in which to do it. Tommy Carr, CJ's brother and obviously grandson of Lloyd, is sitting there. And it's tempting to say, can the offense look that much more efficient with him than what it currently is? And he's got to take his finger to the pulse about what the rest of the team and other captains would think. I don't know it. I'm not in the building. But he's got to take that. That's why he's getting the big bucks and why he's got a job and why he's, you know, a legend in Utah. But in Michigan, he doesn't have that much cred amongst the Wolverine fan base at this point, you know. So I think that's a clear-eyed way of looking at it right now. They got a bunch of talented players. Penn State coming in next. And, you know, Matt Campbell's lost a couple, right? Including one at my other alma mater, Northwestern, Chris, in their new beautiful building. My gosh.
4: That was a beatdown.
1: Yeah. So Penn State is licking wounds coming in. But it is infuriating to watch, you know, Bryce Underwood sometimes clearly not see the field and the other teams are taking advantage of it. And, you know, We started the show talking about Bryce Young getting benched, and look how that benefited him in the long run. I just don't know if you can pull that with somebody who can just, like, Bryce Young was under contract. He couldn't just tap out and leave. There was no transfer portal out of Carolina.
7: Sure.
1: You know? So there's a very delicate balance about figuring out. Because if Tommy Carr, they turn to him and he starts showing, like, how offensively inefficient everything has been and how he can run it more efficiently, I don't know how you go back. And then that's the end of that. I have no idea. It's not my money. I guess it's Paramount's. Maybe, Skydance's. Yeah, I don't know.
3: Maybe a little Barstool money.
1: Yeah. I don't know. I don't know, but it was a tough watch.
7: Yeah.
1: And it's tough to watch Kyle, like, sit there and go, it's the biggest struggle he said in his 40 years. And, of course, you know, you take a look at everything else going on in the Big Ten, and you watch how Ohio State just keeps reloading and reloading and reloading. And that kid on the screen, for the radio folks, that is the man that Larry Fitzgerald referred to as, what do you call him, a mutant? What do you call him?
7: Mutant. Yeah, call him a mutant.
1: Right?
7: Let's see.
1: And
7: down.
3: Absolute mutant.
1: An absolute mutant. And he did the Heisman pose in torching the Iowa Hawkeyes, or I'm sorry, the Atlanta Hawks, in their own building.
3: Yeah, I think you can engrave that trophy now.
1: He's incredible.
3: Minus 110 to win the Heisman.
1: That's a stupid number.
3: Yep.
1: It should be. Like, who else is in the mix?
3: Right? Next closest is Darian Mensah, the Miami quarterback. Kevin Russell, Alabama. They have a huge game against Georgia, but they're both 7-1.
1: Jeremiah Smith had this to say after striking that pose.
8: Looked at that snap, immediately started smiling. What maybe stood out there? And also, you keep doing Heisman poses. Yeah. Is there anything you want to say to the people out there?
9: I was surprised I had 200 yards. I didn't know I had that much. Just got to, you know, keep the Heisman voters or whoever it is know that I'm the best player in the country. So I got to be there.
1: Also, did you see that Ryan Day and the Ohio State staff sent a letter to the kids in the children's hospital saying, you know, you may not be rooting for us, but we're rooting for you, and we're going to be, nice. We look forward to waving to you today.
3: That's nice.
7: I've been there once to do that at an Iowa.
1: It's beautiful. It's really cool. And again, it was just a high-class way of going about their business.
7: Yeah.
1: And, you know, I'm not just saying that so I can be part of the Fox coverage and what the hell, you know, don't hold it against me. No, but you know what I mean? It's just they go into their stadium and they're part of their ritual and they respect their ritual and then they just destroy their day. I mean, that's what they do because they're that good. And I think they're the best team in the country. I might be Big Ten biased. I don't care that they lost to Texas. I don't care. The days of us having to look at college football teams, like if you're not undefeated going to the college football playoffs, you're garbage.
3: Yeah,
1: that's over.
3: Yeah, those are over.
1: Well, I mean, because there's something called the college football playoffs now.
3: Which looks like it's going to be a 2014.
1: Right. And, you know, I mean, Ohio State, when they won it, they weren't undefeated going in. I'm sorry, I got to maintain some level of,
3: sure,
1: low-class bile.
3: Yeah, you're clinging. It's okay.
1: I'm clinging.
3: You're clinging. Yeah, it's okay.
1: I'm clinging.
3: Oh, yeah. Mm.
1: But, you know. Here's one last thing here.
3: And another thing.
1: So Northwestern beats, and again, this is my other alma mater. Beats teams, and that's a sign that the Big Ten is weak.
3: Oh, geez.
1: SEC teams, and that's a sign that the conference is strong. Can we cut the crap, please? Please. Please cut it out. And to keep me quiet, let's just get an SEC team in the national championship game. Let's just get one of them in the game with a chance to win it, as opposed to, you know, not.
3: There's been one big game between the conferences this year, and who won?
1: I got it. I understand.
3: I don't know why you make me stick up for the SEC.
1: Because you're an SEC guy.
3: I have an SEC house.
1: Okay.
3: I happen to live there.
1: Yes. And you wish to continue living.
3: I would appreciate it. The locks for the
1: store. Sarah has rubbed off on you, sir. That's a fact.
3: Georgia, Alabama this weekend. Huge game.
1: Here you go. And whoever wins that is going to be awesome. And whoever loses that is still going to be awesome because it's the SEC. I'm done.
3: Okay.
1: That was me after watching P.J. Fleck drink from the brown jug.
10: Yeah, that was...
1: Oh, I was... God, jeez.
3: Surprised he didn't fill with blood.
1: Oh, my God. Oh, my God. I think that was a fair way of talking about it. Like, everyone's laying it at Bryce Underwood's feet, and there's reason to try and change it up.
3: 12 and a half million reasons.
1: No, I got it.
3: His feet. Or whatever the number is.
1: But that's not my job. That's going to be Kyle Whittingham to look around the building and figure it out. What are the ramifications and is it worth the squeeze? Because right now it looks it is. As a sports fan, I know how this goes. You step away for 30 seconds to grab a drink and then suddenly somebody else drink it from a jug. I'm sorry, that's not what this says here.
3: That was on the copy?
1: No.
3: Oh.
1: But that's when the big play happens, usually when you're out of the room. That's why I use Sonos at home, because there's a whole sound system designed to work together. When I'm listening, it can follow me around from the living room to the kitchen. It helps me stay connected to the moment, even though sometimes I leave the room to not stay connected to the moment. That's the beauty of Sonos. You don't have to pause the game until you go back, thanks to Sonos. 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

0: 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Get started by posting a free job, everybody, at linkedin.com/Eisen. Okay. Listen, I make assessments. I give takes. But as you know, I like to weave tapestries. I like to connect things. And sometimes I'll just admit, you know, my opinion seems to be off or my opinion was dead wrong. Right now, my opinion that the Bengals are going to win the AFC North appears to be a little off, as the Ravens are now 3-1, and we're one, collapse against the Saints at home away from being in the 4-0 category. Man, when Zay Flowers is healthy, that is a difference-making wide receiver. Yeah, he's become that. And now Lamar tweaked his ankle, didn't finish against Tennessee. And an interesting Sunday night visit to the ATL coming up in week 5. Derrick Henry is just as good as they get. Defensively, Jesse Minter is getting them rolling. So Baltimore looks like the best team in this division. With all due respect to the 3-1 Browns, they are, after that visit to Atlanta, heading to Cleveland. So I guess we'll get that coming out in the wash in week 6 as Cleveland visits the Jets in week 5. That could be 4-1 versus 4-1. Look out. Look out below.
1: Okay.
0: Steelers sitting there at 2-2 after that week 4 opening loss in Cleveland. Pittsburgh's next up, home against Indianapolis coming from London. I don't know, man. I mean, this looks like if you stop Jonathan Taylor and just say, try and beat us, Daniel Jones, and send T.J. Watt in his direction and Cam Hayward, our Tuesday guest. You know, the Colts are just an interesting 2-2 team, but this guy's the difference maker. Just stop him and go through him on the way to the quarterback, and Pittsburgh could be 3-2.
2: Yeah, Rodgers has looked really good the last 2 weeks.
0: What a make of the Bengals, man. That's the team I put my marker on before the season. Now, Ja'Marr Chase had his helmet yanked, and then he's out with a concussion, and he was done.
2: That was rough.
0: He was done.
2: That's scary looking.
0: T. Higgins was doing his thing, and Gesicki got in the end zone.
2: But then T. Higgins got banged up.
0: Yeah. And so then Burrow, left to his own devices, wound up not being able to pull the rabbit out of the hat this time around. And the Bengals' defense is better, and they're not better than 500 through 4 games. Joe Burrow had this to say afterwards.
3: You know, we had our opportunities in the last 2 weeks, but, you know, certainly this isn't Armageddon or anything. We're still in a great spot, and, you know, I feel really good about our team. We'll come back to practice next week, keep getting better, and that's what the NFL is all about. You can't ride the roller coaster of the week to week. You're going to win some, you're going to lose some. Obviously, you want to win every single one, and you're going to fight like hell to make it happen, but we're not going to ride that roller coaster.
0: Sounds like a man who's playing the Dolphins next. No, I'm just kidding.
2: Oh, come on.
0: No, he makes sense. You know how we are around here. You know? You know how we're on around here.
2: At Miami, weird stuff happens.
0: Oh, just ask anybody that plays in Miami.
2: Weird stuff happens.
0: In the AFC East. Tom Brady's not going to be looking at any stadiums down there saying, oh, I'd be upset if I didn't win 33 more times there.
2: What is Brady's record down there?
0: It's definitely the worst record he had of anybody in the AFC East visiting them. And
2: 8-10.
0: I'm telling you.
2: 8-10.
0: I'm telling you, man. Brady would 1,000%. Remember, I wrote about this in my previous book, 2007, NFL Total Access, about how Brady and Peyton Manning got together with other quarterbacks to petition the NFL to bring their own footballs on the road because they always thought the Dolphins would break out a fresh one right out of the box and put it on the ground just when they needed to come up with a 2-minute drill, and it was slick, and they were like, what the hell? But be that as it may, that was a very low-hanging fruit way of me kind of setting up the fact that Burrow is wise enough, still in his early stages of his career, which he is, to know, hey, things can turn. Don't worry about it. And that's also spoken like a guy who's got Ja'Marr Chase and T. Higgins at his disposal when he's healthy. And he's got to be happy with what looks like a better defense. And he's just a game back and you look at their schedule, there's a bye after that game at Miami, and then there's the one like we're on, now we're on, the one at Baltimore. Come up with that one, and then we're suddenly having a completely different conversation when they get home against Tennessee and then fly to Spain to take on Atlanta. And then the games in division, well, we're on. One's against Cleveland.

0: spot. How good is this Bashaul Tutten guy right. look like? The rest of them.
1: Hey, Chris Rodriguez scored a touchdown.
0: Right. There's a bunch of guys on that team, and you're like, who?
1: Mm-hmm.
0: And then you're wondering, is that person available in your fantasy league? And the answer is yes.
1: More often than not. Didn't even do anything either.
0: And Trevor Lawrence is a new man. He is since, listen, I called that game in London last year against the Rams. They were there all week. The Rams flew right in for it thinking, you know, that was the Australia game was the first time where they just landed and started playing a game internationally. And they didn't look very good. And then they come back home and they went toe-to-toe with a Raiders team that nobody was going toe-to-toe with. They were just kicking their ass. And everyone's wondering, what's going on with this team? And they just flipped the script. I know they lost to the Bills in the playoffs. But since then, they have been a terrific football team. And they're, you know, they're right down there in Duval County, and nobody talks about them because we're focused on the 4-0 Chiefs or the 3-1 Ravens or the 3-1 Bills. And the 2-2 Patriots, look at Drake May right now. And they're like, they'd be like, hold on a minute. Let me give you the voice. We just kicked his ass. Everyone's talking about his crisis of confidence. Who created the crisis other than him? We did. So now they're going to go to London, and they got a team that's in a full crisis of confidence as a whole in the Eagles. And then they got the winless, as of right now, Texans. And they're going to be there back-to-back, and they're used to this sort of thing. And I wouldn't be surprised they come home 5-1 with a bye. And then they got the Colts in their house. I wouldn't be surprised if they are 6-1 going into that Thursday nighter to kick off Week 9 against Baltimore in Baltimore, and then we're on. Then we're on. And then we'll see. They win that one. Now suddenly we're talking about one seed.
2: Yeah, for sure.
0: We're talking one seed. You know, because the rest of that division, you know, might not have just one, but potentially two teams drafting top 10. Two. So Duval indeed, man. And that defense just takes the ball away. And Devin Lloyd's not there anymore. He was the guy who led the takeaway brigade for that team last year. So they are drafting, and they are coaching, and they are playing. And nobody's talking about them. But they'll be on NFL Network next 2 weeks. Philadelphia and the Texans. And the Jaguars should be favored in both.
2: Ooh.
0: How are they not?
2: Let's see.
0: How are they not? They're used to going to London. They're going to get used to the time zone. And the Texans are going to come in and be like, what's going on?
2: Oh, yeah.
0: They are.
2: 5.5 against the Eagles right now.
0: They should be. They should be. The way the Eagles are playing, too. Let's take a break. 844-204-RICH, number to dial. We'll wrap up this show and tell you what's coming up the rest of the week as well.
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1: Back here on the Rich Eisen Show, radio audience and our TV, all at one big happy family here on the program. 844-204-RICH. We'll take your phone calls in a matter of moments right here on the program. What else have we not talked about here? Any other games jump out at you? How about the refs going a little nutty?
0: You know, it was a big officials weekend.
1: I know. I made some, you know, references to it. The NFL's got to reach out to the official that was barking back at Trey McBride and cursing him out.
0: Barking? Yeah, man. He clearly bleep you twice. You know,
1: Vrabel got flagged for telling an official an effing terrible effing call. I mean, that should be just walk away. Adrian Hill is a really good official, really good head ref. Got bumped into because a Dolphin flipped a Viking in front of him. Pardon me for not knowing the names off the top of my head. And then he just barked at the Viking instead of flagging him.
0: And the Viking player was bending over with his hand out, like trying to help him up.
1: It's just weird.
0: It was weird. Weird official weekend.
1: You know? What else? Who else did we not talk about here? Oh, the Chargers. So Justin Herbert throws an interception right away. And I said to Cooper, I'm like, imagine all week long, they're like, we're going to turn this 0-3 thing around. We're going to go up to Seattle and we're going to beat this team. And I don't care if they're defending Super Bowl champs. And Jim knows Mike McDonald inside and out because he was his defensive coordinator in Michigan. And Mike McDonald then went to his brother. His son is the special teams coordinator there. And he's probably telling this team, we are world beaters. We're going to start turning it around right now. And then interception. And guess what happens? Sam Darnold hands it right back to him. And they took a 3-0 lead anyway.
0: Yeah.
1: Now, that game was drunk from the start. And then Seattle starts getting rolling. And Herbert can't be protected. And he's being thrown around like a rag doll. And offensively, Ladd McConkey is out. He's standing around wondering what's going on with him. And I'm like, okay, so it's Trey Harris and it's Quentin Johnston and it's Gadsden and it's Keaton Mitchell and it's Omarion Hampton. And it's supposed to be this offensive line that's supposed to keep this guy protected and blow open the holes for the run game. And it just doesn't materialize again. And then the defense starts turning him over and suddenly the Chargers have got an avalanche in front of them that they finally stop and try and make a game of it and almost had an opportunity to pull it off.
2: Yeah.
1: But they're now 0-4. They are now 0-4, and they've got to visit Denver. They got Denver to visit them next before they go to Kansas City, and then there's their bye, out of which they take on the Rams. I mean, this is dire straits. They've got to beat two division opponents, one at home, one on the road, and they're arguably, coming into the season, the two best opponents that they have.
0: If they want any chance in the division round, they have to win both of these games.
1: And then go into a bye and then shock the Rams and then hope that Houston has not turned it around just yet either. But Houston's been their bugaboo in the playoffs and the regular season the last 2 years.
0: True.
1: Before they visit Baltimore.
0: Got to be 2-4 heading into the bye week. Have to.
1: The inevitable question of like, okay, Jim, you hired Mike McDaniel. Is it time to fire him?
3: Mm. Is Mike's position as offensive coordinator in jeopardy at this point?
4: Like our players, and we have skilled coaches, and we're going to keep growing. That's no. His job is not in jeopardy. He's a skilled coach, and we're going to keep growing.
1: Yeah.
0: When does that question get turned around and ask Jim if he feels confident in his stability there?
1: In his stability there?
0: Yeah, man.
1: Everybody keeps talking about it.
0: Dude,
1: there's no chance. Guys, the Chargers will, front office and management, well, certainly, ownership. I don't know. I haven't heard anything. That's number one. And number two is, one clunker of a season from Jim Harbaugh is something they'll countenance. Do we need to remind them of what it was like before he showed up? And I understand they haven't won a playoff game. And I understand he was supposed to turn Justin Herbert into the greatest quarterback in the history of the planet. And that's what, let me ask you this question. Did anybody, when he hired Mike McDaniel, think what a bad move that was? They're going to rue that day.
0: No, I think there was a lot of excitement.
1: Right, because this guy was the run game coordinator for Kyle Shanahan and has run schemes that in Miami that I thought with this offensive line and this mindset that Jim has to run the ball was a perfect marriage to just do something that is more exotic than what they were used to doing. Now all you read from the all 22 people is like he's running the same system for Tua, and it doesn't fit Herbert. And Harbaugh and these guys are smart enough to know if that's the case.
0: So how much runway are they given?
1: The year.
0: The year?
1: I think so, yeah.
0: If they're 3-14, nobody's coming back.
1: Well, we shall see. I don't think they're going to be 3-14. I think they're way more talented than that. The schedule isn't helping as they're trying to figure stuff out. But I just don't, I can't imagine the Spanos family's like one awful year with Jim Harbaugh and we're just going to bounce them all. We're going to bounce them all. That might not be a bad spot for Jeremiah Smith, by the way.
0: They could use him literally right now.
1: I know they could literally use him. By the way, so could everybody else in the NFL.
0: That's true too.
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24: Of John Ryder, Capitals great Alex Ovechkin announced today that this will be his final NHL season after 22 seasons, all with Washington. He's the all-time goals leader with 929 in his career. Baseball postseason continues today. It's game two of the ALDS in Cleveland with the Guardians taking on the White Sox. Guardians manager Stephen Vogt on facing an AL Central Division rival in the postseason.
25: You know them well. You've played them a lot. There's a little bit of a rivalry there because all 3 years it's kind of been that's who you've been racing with to get in. And so there's emotion. There's a lot of things that make this series really exciting. But I do think there's no secrets. There's no secrets. We know them. They know us. And so it's just go out and execute. Let's see who can win three games before the other team.
24: The Guardians looking to even the series at one, and the game is on ESPN Radio and the app. Coverage starting at 4:30 Eastern. NFL and free agent receiver Tyreek Hill is expected to sign with a team soon, says his agent Drew Rosenhaus to ESPN's Adam Schefter.
26: Hey, it's Michelle Smallman, and coming up Tuesday after 4 weeks of the NFL season, it's time to have a real discussion about the players, coaches, and teams that have all lost the benefit of the doubt. 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
29: Ryan Russillo, he tweeted today, I don't think national radio shows should take calls. But I'm going to say to you, Ryan Russillo, I disagree with you. Let's go to Greg in Phoenix. Go ahead, Greg.
30: All of these people are trashing Deshaun Watson.
29: Are you going to be the one that takes up for him?
30: If they talking about the massage parlor, we all got skeletons in our closet.
29: Right. I can't. We can't just say everyone's got skeletons. This is an individual who's accused of some really terrible things.
27: Myron Metcalf.
29: Brian in Dallas. Go ahead, Brian.
0: Okay, look, why are you constantly trying to set up Myron like Mary and Barry?
29: Like who? Wait, you say Mary and Barry, the mayor? Did you say Mary and Barry? The mayor?
0: Yeah, you trying to set him up.
29: You're saying Myron's kind of like this show's Mary and Barry? I don't want to be affiliated. That's not, we don't need Deshaun Watson to marry and Barry. I don't know if we should take calls anymore. As a matter of fact,
1: you flipped to Russillo's.
29: Russillo is maybe he has a point. Marry and Barry?
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1: It's Matt Jones and the Honorable Marion Barry here on Matt Myron on ESPN Radio, presented by Progressive Insurance. 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It's Monday. That means Monday Night Football. It means a review of all the weekend of games. Myron, good to see you. As I told you before, it's Monday. Get your energy up and we'll be ready to go.
29: Football, baby. Let's go. Well, you know what I'm talking about? I'm so excited, Matt. You questioned my energy before the show, and I just want you to know that I've been so excited to get back on the airwaves and to talk to you about the NFL.
1: Well, it's just sometimes you know.
29: Let's go.
1: Sometimes in the past, like Mondays, you maybe haven't brought the same energy you did other days. So I'm glad. Now, you don't have to give it too much.
29: No, this is me every day, baby. This is how I wake up. Always excited. 3 cups of coffee. Let's go. Football.
1: All right, well, good. Well, before, let's get started. Let's just start with our game of the day yesterday. Chiefs end up beating the Raiders 30-27 after kind of a poor decision by Patrick Mahomes to throw it up for grabs and get an incompletion. Raiders drive down the field. They're like one play away from getting in field goal range. Then Kirk Cousins throws an interception. The Chiefs hang on. It kind of looked like the Chiefs of old there, Myron, where even if they don't play that great, they still find a way to win. And now they're 4-0.
29: I mean, that's why I was less impressed maybe than others, because I think they're stumbling into some of this. Yeah, I didn't think they had a great showing against the Dolphins. Obviously, the Raiders, you made the case, should have won that game. Running game is a concern there. We'll see what happens in the rematch. But their record, I don't know if that speaks to their standing for me in a lot of
1: ways. You're never going to believe in the Chiefs. James is our producer. He's dressed ridiculously in that stupid mask.
29: Suffocating himself over this.
3: I can't believe that you don't believe in the Chiefs at this point.
1: I don't believe in the Chiefs. First of all, he does this every week. The Chiefs are 4-0, and after the season they had last year and the schedule they had, this is a really good victory. And the Raiders, by the way, I think might be legitimately good. I mean, they played them close throughout, but when it comes down the stretch, Mahomes wins over and over, and now we're back to seeing that from the past.
29: Yeah, again, I think the record is impressive. Who could have predicted this after him coming off the injury? He's maybe ahead of schedule from the injury recovery than I thought he would be. But I also don't think this is the dominant Kansas City team.
1: But you do have Kenneth Walker Jr. I mean, he was excellent. He's been excellent every game this year. He should.
29: Yeah, I mean, he's getting a lot of touches. He's capitalizing. I get it. I'm not saying they're not going to be a contender and a team that maybe wins it all. We'll see. But I don't think we can say this is like the old Kansas City when they haven't actually been that same dominant force. No sacks, I think, in 3 games.
1: Haven't they been the best team in the AFC so far?
29: The record is one thing. I don't think they've been this dominant force.
1: But who's played better than them so far this year?
29: In all of the NFL?
1: In the AFC.
29: The best team in the NFL?
1: In the AFC.
29: I mean, maybe they're at the top of the AFC. I mean, the Bills up until Sunday, I think, would have been ahead of them. Again, I think this is a good team. I'm not convinced it's a great team yet. I still need to see more.
1: Well, I am on board. Chiefs, I said this was their bounce back year, and they've done it. Now, we like to get to all the games in the first segment, try to do a minute on each. In order to do that, we got to go quick. That's why we go gone in 60 seconds.
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5: All right, I'm a little tired, a little wired, and I think I deserve a little appreciation.
2: On Matt and Myron.
1: All right, we'll go back and forth. I'll go first. What do we got?
27: Patriots at Bills.
1: This was a huge bounce back game, Myron, for Drake May. After the first three games where he looked like he had taken a huge regression since last season, came out, played well, had two interceptions, overcame them. Patriots win in Buffalo for the third straight year. I still think Buffalo is, along with Kansas City, the best team in the AFC. I don't think this hurts them long term, but they essentially, Myron, could have put the AFC East away if they had won that game yesterday and the Patriots did it what they needed to do to get the victory.
6: Yeah, I thought some of the mistakes that Josh Allen has been making caught up to him. You got to give Keon Coleman credit, maybe the best game of his career. If DJ Moore comes back, how he comes back, I think it'll be a big factor in that offense. But I think it was bigger for, like you said, for Drake May, bouncing back from the turnovers, getting a major win for that team.
1: Keon Coleman's been a lot better this year, by the way. I mean,
6: he's not doing TikToks every. I mean, he's not dancing on the sideline.
1: I think that's been huge for the team. Who's next?
27: Rams at Eagles.
6: Have the Rams lost in America yet? Anyone know? Have the Rams
1: yes,
6: lost?
1: Yes, they have, actually.
6: Yeah.
1: But they lost in Denver.
6: They did lose. But have the Rams been dominated? No. I think, to me, people are going to talk about the Eagles and Jalen Hurts, but I'm more interested in the Rams and what they were able to do. The defense has been incredible considering what they didn't have. No Myles Garrett. No Aaron Donald. This was a team that wasn't at 100% and really put on one of the better defensive performances. I think that's what people should be talking about more than how bad Jalen Hurts may be.
1: I like how you said, have they lost in America?
6: Yeah, they did. They do lose that one.
1: They did lose. Well, they lost the last game they played. But yeah. I will say, there was a dire point here for the Rams. Down 10, on the road, 6 minutes to go, and a chance to go 1-3. And then they were just precise. Down the field for a touchdown, three and out, down the field for a touchdown. That was exactly what you want a great team to do, and they've done it. What's up next?
27: Colts versus Commanders from London.
1: I'm going to be honest with you. This was at 9:30 in the morning. It was my day off, so I slept through a lot of it. I looked up, and there was a guy with like 15 letters in his name playing quarterback.
6: Yeah.
1: How do you say his name, Myron? Do you know?
6: Aiden, and they call him the Greek star or something. The Greek something. They call him the Greek, like a Greek meteor or something like that.
1: You think they call him the Greek star?
6: No, they call him like the Greek comet or something like that.
1: James, look up what they call him.
6: I think it's the Greek comet.
1: None of these sound like they would be great nicknames. But when I saw that he was playing, I knew they were in trouble after Mariota went out. Colts won, but I have to tell you, it was early in the morning in London. I didn't care.
6: The Greek North Star. I can't remember exactly, but you know the Colts are winning in spite of Daniel Jones, who hasn't been great. And the greatest thing to watch is to see their owner, Carly Gordon Ursay, taking notes.
1: I like that
6: during
1: though.
6: The game.
1: I would do it. What's she called?
3: The Greek Rifle.
6: The Greek Rifle.
3: The Baklava Bomber.
6: Well, okay, the Greek Rifle.
1: But it was Greek. I like it. Baklava is good. I like Baklava Bomber.
3: I think we should call him the Baklava Bomber.
1: I like the Baklava Bomber. I actually think that's a pretty clever name. What's next?
27: Jets at Bears.
6: You know, I mean, I thought this was an important game. I mean, Case Keenum started the first snap, but then Tyson Bagent comes in. I think if you're the Bears, you look at this game and go, okay, you're not 100%. Caleb Williams isn't there, and yet you still got a bunch of yards on a Jets team that have been feisty with their other opponents. So I think it was a really positive game for the Chicago Bears, who I think are about to play Green Bay. Once Caleb Williams back, you can see how this could all come together to create a contender.
1: Bears have had three games, three different quarterbacks, and won all three. That's pretty good. The other thing is they dominated this game. I mean, the score was 23-12, but from a play standpoint, they had, Myron, more first downs than the Jets had plays.
6: Yeah.
1: More first down than the Jets had plays. This was a dominant performance from a team playing their third quarterback in 3 weeks. You got to be happy if you're a Bears fan. Next.
27: Jaguars at Bengals.
1: Big win for Jacksonville to go on the road and get this one. Cincinnati once again finds a way to lose, but the bigger issue is lost Ja'Marr Chase. The end of the game, lost T. Higgins. We still don't know really the extent of those two injuries, but if you want to be a team that goes to the playoffs, if you want to be a team that's a contender, you have to win a game like this at home, and they didn't. And as far as Jacksonville, Trevor Lawrence did just enough to win. Another good game for Liam Cohen. I think this will be a game at the end of the year when you're setting the playoff seedings that will have mattered.
6: Yeah, Jacksonville figured it out. Trevor Lawrence finally living up to the hype. I think Travis Hunter should be a cornerback. Defense is really good. And then on Cincinnati's side, it's Joe Burrow clutch. I think that's valid. What, 13 turnovers since 2024 in the fourth quarter or overtime? number one in the NFL in a bad way, he's got to show up down the stretch.
1: We have a show group text. And no name is mentioned more than Travis Hunter. I honestly think Travis Hunter is Myron's favorite player in the league.
6: Did you see that move?
1: He mentions him. No random cornerback in the NFL gets mentioned like that. What's next?
27: Cardinals at Giants.
6: If you watch this game, the Cardinals had one of the worst offensive performances like ever. Like, I mean, I don't know if we've seen an offense that bad. Like, they got some real changes to make. But if you're the Giants, like, you can do well with Jameis Winston. There's a bunch of Giants fans saying, when do we see J.J. McCarthy? Hopefully never. Like, you don't want to have to see J.J. McCarthy. Because I don't know if people have watched him play football, but Matt, he's not a better alternative to what they're getting out of Jameis Winston.
1: I like that Jameis calls himself in the third person. He said the Jameis Winston experience is starting to ramp up. Listen, good performance by the Giants for a game that was hard to watch. 36-24 is a lot of points that they put up. But I don't think either of these teams is a player long term. Good win, though, for the Giants. Next.
27: Packers at Buccaneers.
1: I hated this game in all forms. Watching Daniels, the rookie, he struggled throughout the entire game. I nearly ran in a touchdown. Packers had to get this one, though. This is a Matt LaFleur job saver, Myron, and that's kind of what I took from it is this was a game that Packers had to win. It was ugly. It was nasty. But at least they got the victory to kind of keep their season going.
6: Yeah, I mean, you're going up against an undrafted quarterback starting for the first time in the NFL. You lose Edgerrin Cooper, the linebacker. When is Micah Parsons coming back? I think you can't luck into wins if the goal is to be a contender. So I just need to see a lot more than what I saw.
1: You know, I like when you say the word wins because it's the only time you sound country. You go
6: wins.
1: Wins.
6: I think you did that too. But I used to say wins.
1: You go. You don't luck into some wins.
6: I used to say wins.
1: That's the most Mountain U sign is when you try to sound wins. When you try to say wins. What's next?
27: Titans at Ravens.
6: I mean, other than Cam Ward just seemingly being disinterested in football, I don't know what he has going on. The question, bottom line is Lamar Jackson healthy going forward, and what does that look like? And I feel like, Matt, we have hit this point too many times. I don't think durability is anybody's fault, but that is the story of this entire season for the Ravens once again.
1: Yeah, I mean, that's the only story coming out of this game. Cam Ward, weird interaction after the game with the media. Weird. Also, he's just not good. And that's unfortunate because I wish that weren't the case. But he's not good, and the Titans are worst team in the league. It's all about Lamar. Tell me if he's healthy. If he's healthy, Ravens matter. If he's not healthy, doesn't matter. And unfortunately, after this game, the health is the question. Next.
27: Cowboys at Texans.
1: Masterclass performance by CeeDee Lamb. One of the better wide receiving games we've seen in a long time. Absolutely dominated. Houston is 0-4, but I actually don't feel like they're that bad. But they just keep losing all of these close games. But for Dallas, they did exactly what they needed to. I think the loser of this game, unfortunately, almost takes themselves out of the season. Even though I think both these teams are good, but CeeDee Lamb was the difference.
6: Yeah, the narrative changed, I think, for the Texans on Sunday. C.J. Stroud is actually the best thing they have going based on how he played. That Texans defense is holding them back. Like, I know they're supposed to be Super Bowl good. They have not been Super Bowl good this season. They certainly weren't Super Bowl good against Dallas. They got some big problems, man, that could lead to some folks getting fired.
1: Did you see C.J. Stroud saying he's like the new iPhone? He gets a better version every year.
6: Yeah, you got to workshop that stuff with your friends before you say it publicly. Like, do some fake press conferences
1: I like it. I mean, he
6: thought it was cool, too. I think he thought he was about to drop.
1: He's played like the iPhone 11 some this year. He did play well yesterday.
6: Played like a pager a couple times in his career.
27: Dolphins at Vikings.
1: I don't like that I got to sign this one because I watched almost none of this. 5 field goals for the Vikings. Vikings have won 2 games this year without scoring a touchdown, which is crazy if you think about it. 4-0 to start the season, though, with 2 different quarterbacks. They find a way to get it done. You look at their schedule, Myron. I mean, they play the Saints and the Colts. They could start 6-0, and I'm not even sure if they're any good, but their defense is playing excellent.
6: Yeah, I don't know. If you've watched the game, it has been some of the ugliest football that ever seen. Kyler Murray couldn't find a receiver. Only went to T.J. Hockenson. That was like the one guy he could hit. The defense is great. Is that enough? I think that's a valid question to carry over the course of a season because right now they're just winning very, very ugly games. I don't know how long that lasts.
1: T.J. Hockenson, by the way, 13 targets, 13 completions.
6: Yeah.
1: Second most targets without a drop in the NFL history for a tight end. So pretty big game for TJ Hawkinson. What's next?
27: Broncos at 49ers.
1: You can make a legitimate case. Well, no, this is you.
6: Yeah.
1: Matter of fact, sorry.
6: I feel like you've been taking mine a little bit. Are we going in order?
1: Because I'm supposed to alternate.
6: I feel like you're not really alternate. Okay. No. I think to me,
1: I'm not on today.
6: Listen. To me, I think I have the same thought that I've had all year about the 49ers. If you tell me that they're going to get into the playoffs relatively healthy, Matt, how can you not see them as like a real Super Bowl contender?
1: Oh, I think they're number one. I think if you were doing a power ranking, they're number one right now.
6: Yeah, they beat Denver. Bo Nix, you know, again, shaky performance. You can't just show up in the fourth quarter. You got to play a complete game. But the 49ers look like they can play with anybody. I just don't know how healthy they're going to be down the stretch.
1: Can we just talk about that George Kittle catch and run? I didn't know he had that kind of speed. Like, did you know that a guy that looks like he'd be a country music singer could run that fast? I mean, I knew he was strong.
6: Yeah.
1: I knew he was big. I didn't know he had that breakaway speed. That was impressive.
6: I mean, these guys are now wide receivers now, though. These
1: times,
6: not like the old school.
1: George Kittle faster than I thought. What's next?
27: Chargers at Seahawks.
1: This game is close in score, but was not close in the performance. Seahawks obliterated them. The Chargers had nothing on defense. A lot of talk is about Justin Herbert, and I understand he was 5-for-15 in the first half in this one. But their defense also can't stop anybody, and you're starting to see the Seahawks come into form. I think by the end of the year, they're right there. Three best teams in the NFC are all in the NFC West, and a good win, and the Chargers are donezo. The question is, when do you get rid of Mike McDaniel?
6: Yeah. I mean, to me, if you're a Seattle fan and you see Kenneth Walker looking like an MVP in Kansas City, like, you got to know, can you still run the ball? They can. Clearly, they proved that. Don't tell me about Justin Herbert and what he did in the second half. Yes, he was pretty good. But he couldn't make up for it because the first half was so bad.
1: It was garbage time. I mean, like, that was
6: still the same story, man.
1: Yeah, the second half is not impressive to me. He was awful in that first half. Chargers, by far, the most disappointing team in football. What's next?
27: Lions at Panthers.
1: Finish it.
6: Okay. Bryce Young may be good. I
1: agree.
6: He might be good. And I don't know if I ever told you, man. I stood by him at an event, a Michael Jordan event, three, four years
1: ago. You've only said that like 15 times. And they gave you a pair of shoes, remember?
6: Yeah, you know, it was a whole thing. He's not much taller than me. So I just thought, man, can this guy excel in this league? And he's proven a lot of people wrong. I mean, that game was impressive. I think on the Lions side, I came into the season, I said this on First Take, I thought their window was closed. Their Super Bowl window was closed. And I think you look at this Detroit team, I think they've given up 127 points in four games. It looks like the window is closed to me, especially with some of these tough losses they've taken.
1: For those of you at home, just remember, in 1 minute on the Lions and the Panthers, he dropped being at the Jordan game and being on First Take. I mean, there is no name dropper.
6: No, it's just
3: it's pretty impressive.
1: Only Stephen A. Smith drops more names than Myron Metcalf.
6: Just things I did. That's all experiences.
1: Go ahead and pick that one up if you get a chance. Well, there is our Scott in 60 seconds. We're going to break down some of these games a little closer. A legend is about to retire, and another potential Hall of Famer can't get a deal from a team. We'll deal with that next here on Matt Myron.
27: 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First in Cleveland at 5 Eastern, it's the Guardians and the Chicago White Sox. 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

0: SportsCenter. I'm Chad Ryder. The baseball postseason continues today with a pair of divisional round games. Both are game twos in the American League. The Guardians look to even their series at one with the White Sox. It's on ESPN Radio and the app, with coverage starting an hour from now. 14-game winner Gavin Williams gets the start for Cleveland. Chicago counters with lefty Aaron Kay. And tonight at the Trop, the Rays look to take a 2-0 series lead on the Yankees. Cy Young favorite Cam Schlittler gets the start for New York. Tampa Bay goes with Freddie Peralta, Rays manager Kevin Cash.
1: I think given Freddie, you know, the way he's pitched the last four or five starts, as dominant as anybody in baseball, backed up by winning pitcher of the month, made that decision. I mean, we were being very honest when we said that it was all hands on deck, and if needed, Freddie would have pitched last night. So fortunately for us, we didn't need him. Now we can slot him into game two.
0: And game two, Yankees-Rays is on ESPN Radio and the app. Coverage starting at 7:30 Eastern. Capitals legend Alex Ovechkin announced today that this will be his final NHL season. Free agent receiver Tyreek Hill expected to sign with the team soon.
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4: Herm Edwards is in studio there in Bristol.
5: How do you fix the Texans?
4: They could have won all those games. I mean, they haven't won any of them, but they could have won all of them.
6: Could have, would have, should have. I mean, I get all that. I mean, you know.
4: I know. I'm just saying.
6: If I say ho, ho, ho and put a mask on, I could have been Santa Claus. There's certain neighborhoods that can't go in, but if I say ho, ho, ho, you could have been Santa.
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4: It's Matt Myron. That's Herm Edwards. He'll be joining us at 4 o'clock. It's always one of my favorite segments of the week. He's got a jacket on I got to ask him about, though. You see that jacket he's been wearing today?
5: I haven't. I can't wait to see it. Is it expensive? Is it one of those?
4: I don't know, but it's like a color you don't see a lot on TV. Looks good on him, though.
5: Yeah, I mean, I feel like once you get to a certain age, you have access to different colors.
4: Yeah.
5: That everybody else doesn't have access to.
4: You get to wear colors I can't wear either.
5: Yeah, I do. Yeah. Black Flash is different.
4: What'd you say? Black Flash?
5: Yeah, like once you like once I hit 53, everything's gonna be magenta, orange.
4: But what is Black Flash? I don't know what that means.
5: I don't know how to describe it. Like you hit a certain age. And yeah, then,
4: but you're saying if a black person hits a certain age.
5: Yes.
4: Not a white person.
5: Well, you can have flash. I'm not discriminating. I'm not, I don't want to.
4: Well, you called it black flash.
5: It's like Fox News.
4: Called it black flash. You didn't call it just flash.
5: Like my uncles at about 55 started wearing sparkles all of a sudden. I don't know. I don't know if you've seen this. Like you show up to an event and all of a sudden five people are wearing sparkle jackets.
4: No, I mean, you're right. Older black men will wear a lot of color.
5: One time I asked my Uncle James, no joke, I said, hey, this outfit you got on, it's amazing, the shoes. Where did you get it from? He looked at me in my eye and he said, I can't tell you that, and walked away. Like, they don't want you having access to some of the colors they have access to.
4: But why can't I? Like, because you're right. You don't see a lot of 63-year-old white guys wearing purple.
5: Yeah.
4: Why is that?
5: Go ahead and try it. Let's see.
4: I've done it. So I used to do that every year at the Kentucky Oaks. I would go into, you know how Louisville's got, like, a divide. Is that fair to say? There's like a line. So it's not a good thing.
5: It's like a street.
4: It is a street.
5: It is.
4: But you know this is true. You've been there.
5: It is. But I feel like Louisville fashion is like its own.
4: So I went. Thing. I went to. Yeah. You know, I'm bipartisan, right? Yeah. So I went. I went to a suit store, right?
5: Yeah.
4: And I had my buddy, he outfitted me. And I was wearing, and so for the Oaks, Kentucky Oaks, one year I wore all purple. One year I wore all turquoise.
5: Yeah.
4: And people don't look, like I saw other people dressed like that were black. And everybody was like, he looks awesome.
5: Yeah.
4: And then they looked at me and they were like, what are you doing?
5: You got caught up in the mix a little bit.
4: It didn't work for me, and I don't think that's fair.
5: No, well, everything's not fair.
4: That's true. Not everything.
5: I think the fashion, but I will say, Derby fashion is its own.
4: It's its own thing. Right. All right. You know, there's a text machine where you can send us text.
5: Okay.
4: 772-774-5254. One person says, I'm mowing hay on a tractor.
5: Okay.
4: You and Myron are sounding good. You're perfect hay mowing listening.
5: Hay mowing.
4: Yeah.
5: Somebody's on a tractor listening. That's amazing.
4: Yeah, that would be a good tagline for the show.
5: Hay mowing.
4: Perfect hay mowing listening.
5: Hay mowing listening.
4: Matt Myron, like 3 to 5 Eastern.
5: Is it tractor time? Is it the harvest?
4: I think tractor time's all the time. Yeah, yeah.
5: Okay, I didn't know when they started. Okay.
4: Yeah. I got a question for you, James. Yeah. I need you to look into this. People are sending me screenshots from the ESPN app, and it's the button you hit to start listening to and watching Matt Myron.
7: Okay.
4: And it says Matt Myron, but it's only a picture of Myron.
5: Oh, okay.
4: There's no Matt. It's just a headshot of Myron.
7: So this is
4: where am I?
7: This is the radio part, or this is the okay.
4: Yeah, I mean, it says Matt Myron. There's no Myron or no Matt.
5: Yeah,
4: I mean, they didn't do this to Mike and Mad Dog. They didn't just put up the Mad Dog. They put Mike up too.
5: Did they download the regular ESPN app version or the MLK version? Because, you know, I think we got a new version update in January that's exclusive. I don't know.
4: I get it.
5: Which version is
4: it? Look, I get it in February.
5: I know. It's fine.
7: Which version did they download? Why is it just Myron?
4: I don't know, but it's only Myron.
5: Did we merge with BET? I don't know. I don't know what that is, but I'll take it.
4: I used to be on there. Is there something? Are they just?
5: You know what it is? I think... you know, I think its presence is a big part of the show.
4: I got you.
8: We got to get a hat. I have a lot of shot, Myron. There's no hat on that picture. We need a hat on you.
5: No, but that was actually an action shot. So that we went to I was at a college basketball seminar and they want us to shoot action photos. So I think someone's throwing me a pass and I'm pretending like I'm catching it. Like that's what the smile is. So it's one of those.
8: I didn't give you the opportunity to actually catch the pass.
4: You're wearing a suit, though. Were you wearing a suit?
5: Yes, we were. No, we were. I was like in front of a green screen. People were throwing me passes, and I was like doing like moves and stuff.
8: Moves?
5: I'm
4: going to end this conversation because it's just
7: Travis Hunter over there breaking ankles.
4: It's stupid. All right, Tyreek Hill. His agent has come out and said that he is talking to some teams to join an NFL team within the next couple of days. I mean, he's going to join the Chiefs, right?
5: Yeah. I mean, they need somebody.
4: And he's perfect, especially after the Thornton injury.
5: Which, can we stop showing? I know we've said this for years, Matt. Can we stop?
4: Well, they didn't show it on the broadcast.
5: I know.
4: It's on. People are seeing it online, but like they didn't, you know, you actually didn't get a replay of that.
5: That was gruesome. That was really gruesome. Of course, they'll sign him. I don't know if anyone else will. I mean, he's a small receiver who's had durability issues, off the field stuff. I think Kansas City is the only place where he would go and fit in and doesn't have to worry about learning a new system. Of course, they'll sign him.
4: But if you're the Chiefs, he's a perfect guy to get, right? Like, I mean, to me, he's exactly what you need. That's the place he's had success. Mahomes and Reed know him as well as anybody, Bienemy. Like, it is, if he is going to have an NFL career, and you know, maybe he's washed, I don't know. But if he's going to have an NFL career, that's where you do it, right?
5: I bet he was on the plane after the Thornton injury. You know what I mean?
4: Like, should have been, yeah.
5: Like, I'm sure it has happened probably pretty fast. With him, if you're Mahomes, you just lost. The Thornton injury is huge. Like, I don't know if people understand how important he was. I mean, you watch him in that game. Clutch plays he made.
4: It's
5: Mahomes
4: huge.
5: Needs someone to throw to.
4: It's huge, but I will also say history tells us that if there's one position that Kansas City can afford to lose people, it's receiver.
5: I don't know who this Mahomes is yet, though.
4: Yeah,
5: I mean, maybe before the injury. I don't know who this guy is yet.
4: Yeah, I think he's pretty good. He's 4-0. You are a hater.
5: The team is 4-0.
4: You are a hater of the Cowboys.
5: The team is 4-0, everybody.
4: That's just how you are. Now, I want to ask you about Trey McBride. So Trey McBride is the Cardinals tight end.
5: Yeah.
4: Had an interaction with the official, and the official's caught on video saying a word that I cannot say here on Matt Myron, and it then was followed by you, and he said it twice.
5: Yeah.
4: It feels like to me there's no excuse for the official to do that, kind of no matter what Trey McBride did. What do you think?
5: Nah, I don't think this. He could have said something. I don't know what he said. Like, I get officials have to stay within professionalism 99.999% of the time. But I also haven't seen, like, I don't know if it's common. Like, do officials do this? I don't think so, right?
9: I would hope not.
5: So what did he say?
9: Like, okay, so let's say that you say 99.99% of the time.
5: Yeah.
9: Isn't it going to have to be some evidence that the player said something really bad or else that official needs to be, like, suspended?
5: Yes.
9: Okay.
5: Yeah, I mean, like, you know, a really offensive thing. Mama's, spouses, like that kind of family territory. Like, that's the only thing I can think of where you would go to that response.
9: The Players Association director, J.C. Treader, said, quote, "This kind of behavior from an official towards a player is unacceptable. Players are consistently held accountable when the roles are reversed. We expect the NFL to hold officials to the same standard." I think that's completely fair. I mean, let's be real. If Trey McBride said those words to the official, he is going to be suspended.
5: Yes.
9: Right? And yes, he should be. And why shouldn't it be the same the other way around? Officials can't get away with stuff that players, couldn't.
5: I'm with you. My point is, I don't know. I don't think we've seen that. Like, maybe just cameras don't catch it, but I don't think we've seen an official respond that way. That's why I feel like I need to know. Yeah. What was said.
9: It should be looked into. But you would agree with me, absent something crazy.
5: Yes.
9: He has to be suspended.
5: Suspend the ref.
9: Okay. But
5: I think there's a chance something crazy was said, is all I'm saying.
9: Like, yeah, I know. It didn't look crazy to me. We'll see, though. Alex Ovechkin. You big Alex Ovechkin guy?
5: Man, the GOAT, right? I think you consider him to be the GOAT.
9: Well, he scored the most goals. I don't know.
5: It's the LeBron thing, right? He's this generation's GOAT.
9: Okay. No.
5: Yes, though.
9: Okay. Oh, he's Pittsburgh. Don't, he was just
5: saying Sidney Crosby. No, Crosby's Steph Curry, I think. I think Ovechkin's LeBron.
9: I mean, let's be fair. To be fair, you're biased, James. And Myron, you don't know anything about
7: just because
9: hockey,
7: I'm biased, right? Doesn't mean I'm not right, though.
9: You named one hockey player the other day.
5: But honestly, help me understand this conversation. As I understand it, Sidney Crosby viewed as definitely one of the greats. He'll go down that top 10 all time. But if you're talking about dominance, Ovechkin has the edge over him, right? This generation would say that? Is that wrong?
7: Yeah, I believe that's wrong. I mean, Crosby's going to be viewed as like a top

0: the average sports fan. But I do think they can always name Ovechkin and Crosby. So this is his last year. This will be something that people – now, there's complications with Ovechkin. You know, he's kind of close with the Russian regime and all this stuff. Like,
1: I don't know enough about that. I don't read those books. I don't know.
0: Here we go. Corporate Myron again.
1: I don't know what you're talking
0: about. You know. Okay.
1: No, but sometimes you do like a C-SPAN segment and you'll get a deal.
0: It's not about that. Like, he's a known, like, Putin guy.
1: Okay. All right.
0: James Putin. You know what? This is why it's just Myron.
1: James Putin from Old Neighborhood.
0: He keeps the corporate line, and that's why he gets his own face on 45th. And then they leave me out.
1: But I think Ovechkin, to the point of the goal score, right?
0: Yes.
1: He's the sports center hockey player of our era. So I think if you grew up watching SportsCenter, watching hockey highlights,
0: yes,
1: you saw Ovechkin more than any, which is why I'm saying the LeBron thing, because I think this generation, when you think of dominance, maybe hockey insiders don't believe that.
0: Has to be
1: Ovechkin
0: the best.
1: Ovechkin is that. He's the guy you've seen more than anybody.
0: Has to be the best gray-haired athlete. In the
1: yeah, he looked like he came down with the two tablets a little bit. He got the Moses look. He got the let my people go look, you know?
0: With the two tablets. More next here on Matt Myron.
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0: Martin here on ESPN Radio. You can write a text on the text machine. We'll take your calls tomorrow. We're kind of busy today. But the text 772-774-5254. One person writes, Matt, Myron said Black Flash.
1: Yeah.
0: White Flash is just Tommy Bahama and Margaritaville shirts. Come on now. That's not very nice. I ain't wearing the Tommy Bahama. I wanna be in the purple and the suits.
1: Yeah, but y'all do hit an age where you look like for some reason you're always on your way to a cruise, you know, like whether there's one coming or not.
0: That's true. You're right. Old white people love a Hawaiian shirt, don't they?
1: They love it.
0: They do. You're exactly right. One person says, Matt, I've been listening to ESPN Radio for about 10 years religiously every day while I work. You guys are in my top three favorite shows that has ever been on air.
1: Wow.
0: That's very nice.
1: That's for 10 years?
0: Yeah.
1: That's cool. I like them.
0: Trying to think who else would be
1: keep
0: on
1: listening.
0: List.
1: Who do you think's in his top three?
0: That's what I was going to do. I was sitting here trying to think. I don't want to guess his preferences, but I appreciate it. You were just saying, I was saying during the break, I don't like that when sometimes I say something I know you agree with, you just leave me out here hanging.
1: Yeah,
0: I said about Louisville, I was like, Louisville's got, you know, and you just left me. You know I'm right about that.
1: Yeah, I get nervous about talking about those first 48 cities. You know, I don't know. You know, that's like, you know, those are the type of cities where people send you an ominous DM, you know, if you're not careful. So, but no, you're right. Louisville is one of the places I can say this. Per capita, more people than any other city in America can fight in that city. I don't know what it is. But
0: that's an interesting question.
1: Yeah.
0: Which city, if you drew a random person in the city, would you want to fight the least? That's a good question. Something to think about. That's a summer topic right
1: there.
0: Top
1: of my list.
0: I have a game here called They Said What.
1: Okay.
0: I'm generally anti-game, but I do like I like when people try stuff. So this we do have production, so well, let's do that. Go. They said
2: Listen up, everyone.
3: People say the craziest things.
4: Say what?
3: This is They Said What?
5: This is ridiculous. What did he say?
6: Matt and Myron here on ESPN Radio.
7: Say what?
0: All right, there you go.
1: You didn't say it the right way, though, Matt. You said the game is They Said What? No, it's They Said What? Like, okay. It's like a question.
0: They said what?
1: Yes.
0: Okay, so tell me, let's start with C.J. Stroud. He said what?
8: You know, every year is different. You can't, you know, last year's bread isn't going to, you know, feed us this year. So you got to find new ways. Like, I remember in college, Coach Day used to always say, you know, you have to be an iPhone. You have to upgrade every year. You know, you got to upgrade, you know, whatever that looks like, from personnel to plays to execution. Everything got to rise up.
0: Last year's bread does not feed you this year.
1: Was that biblical? CJ? I don't know what he was getting at. And then who's upgrading their iPhone every year but rich people? Like, you know, I don't know if that's.
0: I mean, I do. I feel like
1: who's upgrading their iPhone every year but rich people?
0: Man, wait, don't do that. I want to have like the new. Even though I only use my phone for texting, I still want to have the ability to do the other stuff.
1: But it's also one of those lines that, like, I feel like he rehearsed that and thought it was going to sound a lot better than it actually did.
0: Gotcha. All right. No. Let's go. Jameis Winston. He said what?
9: And I just feel like that, man. I'm heating up, and I'm starting to get better and better. Last week, you know, I was questioning if I could even throw. You know, this week, you know, I got people talking about the Jameis Winston experience again. You know, so I'm just still, you know, so curious, and I'm so inspired to be the best me every single day, and that alone pushes me. Not another man. You know, not another teammate, you know, just my desire to be what I would love.
1: That's a lot.
0: I was about to say, he does he does a lot.
1: Do you think he's just like that like you go out to dinner with Jameis Winston and he's...
0: Yeah, that's a good question. You go to dinner with him and is he like, these roles, man,
1: they're expansive like the light from the sun. He always... speaks like he's auditioning for a movie that will never come out.
0: Yeah.
1: You know, like that's kind of his thing.
0: He also speaks like a television evangelist.
1: Oh, he's on his way. Oh, there's a mega church waiting for the Jameis Winston experience when this is
0: I will say
1: down.
0: I would like to see him on television. I think he would do
1: he will be.
0: A good job. Devin Bush, he said what?
2: It's fun, man. We got to get ourselves in more situations like that so we get our offensive ball back as much as possible. You know, as you can see, they're capable of doing a lot of great things. Holding the ball for, 42 minutes is kind of wild. Probably one of the easiest NFL games I've played, and I'm not sore at all. So it's great.
0: He said that the game against the Jets was an easy game. Is that all right?
1: I mean, if he could say that if I'm a Jets fan or a player, that wouldn't make me feel good that it was that easy. That he just kind of skated through.
0: But he was kind of right. I mean, they were only on the field, the Bears defense, for 18 minutes. Right?
1: Yeah, they made it look easy. They made it look really easy.
0: They did. So, I mean, you may not want him to say it, yeah. But I don't think what he said was wrong. Now, on the other hand, C.J. Gardner-Johnson from the Bills, he said what?
4: They ain't do nothing crazy. It was what? Three or something from third down? Y'all seen this. Listen. We're not going to get into no bulletin board material. Elevated guy made a hell of a catch. Probably won't hear from him again, respectfully. And I say that with a lot of confidence because it's like, he didn't put his confidence in his best player. If that's what he threw it, he'd have threw it to Dobbs or somebody. But they won the game, whatever. They ain't do better than us. We got to play better. And they can mark that. We'll be back to see them again at the end of the year. So they would have had that same energy. And they put up, 20-something points? They barely scored. They struggled all game. So a practice squad player made a hell of a play.
0: Wow. Whoa. Good. That's, I mean, those are strong words. They're like, they didn't throw it to their good player. They just gave it to some random dude.
1: I don't know if people understand what the word respectfully means.
0: Because it's true. It's
1: you can't
0: true.
1: Just say something terrible about someone and then say respectfully.
0: He did kind of do that.
1: He did. He
0: He's
1: threw
0: like,
1: it in
0: you
1: there.
0: You stink respectfully.
1: Respectfully. Like, I don't, that's not how it works, man. But man, he called him an elevator guy.
0: Yeah, what does that mean? No.
1: I think a guy who just
0: hits the buttons in the
1: briefly
0: elevator.
1: Briefly rolls, I guess, or maybe something, right? I think an elevator. Or is he talking about the dude who works on an elevator? See, I don't know.
0: I thought he was the dude that just hits the buttons, which you don't see a lot of those anymore. But that's kind of what I was thinking. Or maybe he means elevator like he comes on and off the practice squad.
1: I don't know. That's what I thought. But it makes more sense that he's talking about a dude who actually works in an elevator. I was trying to get too philosophical.
0: I will say, they always say AI is going to take everybody's jobs. The fact there are still people employed just to hit the button on the elevator.
1: Yeah.
0: You know, some jobs just persevere.
1: It's a good job, though.
0: That's right. Yeah. It is Matt Myron here on ESPN Radio. People keep sending me the picture of you as the only. That's not nice, man.
1: Listen, man.
0: It's not nice.
1: Let's make a trade.
0: But that's all right. Herm Edwards is going to join us here in just a minute. Herm has on quite a jacket, which I'm looking forward to seeing in person. We're going to talk about all the games this weekend. That's next here on Matt Myron.
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0: I'm John Ryder. Free agent receiver Tyreek Hill is expected to sign with an NFL team soon, says his agent Drew Rosenhaus to ESPN's Adam Schefter. One team in the mix is the Chiefs after Tyquan Thornton left yesterday's win over the Raiders with a dislocated left ankle. Monday Night Football features the Falcons facing the Saints in New Orleans. Both teams are 1-2. It's on ESPN and ABC TV at 8:15 Eastern. Patriots rallied for a 29-26 win at Buffalo yesterday with Drake May throwing the game-winning touchdown to Efton Chisholm with 1:50 left, one-handed grab. New England head coach Mike Vrabel on WEEI this morning.
20: C.J. Gardner-Johnson had some interesting comments when it came to Efton Chisholm after the game, calling him an elevated player, saying we probably won't hear from him again in the season. What would you say as the head coach for a guy that went out there, put on a great performance, who Efton Chisholm is?
21: For a guy that's been on 8 teams in 4 years, I mean, I guess he knows the drill.
22: Yeah. The practice squad.
0: And the Ravens are uncertain if quarterback Lamar Jackson with an injured ankle will play on Sunday night against the Falcons.
23: Hey, it's Michelle Smallman, and coming up Tuesday after 4 weeks of the NFL season, it's time to have a real discussion about the players, coaches, and teams that have all lost the benefit of the doubt. 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
24: Matt Jones.
0: We have a guy on this show, Hurt, yes, whose name is Josiah.
1: Yes,
0: and Josiah. He says that he can do an impersonation of you. Can we just see if he can do it?
1: No. You know, I always tell people, just be you, man. Don't try to be nobody but you.
0: So, like, somebody
1: when you start
0: like,
1: trying to be other people, that ain't never good. Don't go down that road, man.
0: So you're saying, like, the people who impersonate the president or famous people, you don't think they should do
1: well,
0: that?
1: Well, that's what they do for a living. He works in radio. Just be the radio guy.
24: Myron Metcalf.
3: If you want to go be an go to acting school, then go to Hollywood if you want to do that. When you work for ESPN, just be the radio guy. Make sure the lights are on. Make sure I have my mic in here. Make sure I'm live. All that other nonsense. No, no, don't do that here. You ain't got to be nobody else. It's hard enough just being you. I wake up every morning and I say, you know what, man? I just got to be me today, man.
0: So yeah. You tell me you don't do any impersonations of like Rex Ryan or Randy Moss?
3: Zero. Okay. I'm okay with me.
0: Yeah.
3: I just have to worry about me enough. Yeah. I got enough problem with my own self. I ain't trying to be nobody else.
24: Matt and Myron on ESPN Radio and on the ESPN app.
0: Herm Edwards, he's good being his own self, and he joins us now here on Matt Myron for his Monday appearance. Herm, I'm very disappointed. I was sitting in here before the show. I saw you on one of the 15 shows you're on every day, and you had on a nice, like, Texas orange jet blazer, and then you're not wearing it now. What's wrong?
3: Well, you know, there's certain things you wear on TV, and there's certain things you wear on radio.
0: But we're on
1: TV.
0: We're
1: not good enough for the jacket.
3: Yeah, you're on TV, but it ain't TV. You know,
0: we're on all the TVs, huh?
3: I'll say it this way. It's not high definition. I'll put it that way. I want to make sure that orange I had on that Texas orange really kind of stands out on high definition.
0: So you're saying we're not an HD?
3: Look, first of all, they got me in this dungeon in here, and I just heard what I said last week about my guy over in the radio, and it's like I was beating him up, and I was just having fun with him. I love him actually, but he needs to get a shave. By the way, he needs a shave.
0: He does need. Look, our whole staff needs a shave. That's look at them over there. I mean, it's all good.
3: This is a good crew, man.
0: But I like that. You're on TV, but not really.
3: Not really on TV. Not
1: anyway,
3: really.
1: You got to work the antenna to get us. I think, come on, man.
3: That's right. It's okay.
0: All you can do, it's on the plus.
3: You know what? And like I said, some people have faces for radio only.
0: Okay.
3: Not television.
0: Don't talk about Myron like
3: that. I'm going to leave it alone.
0: Don't talk about Myron like that.
3: Everybody shouldn't go on TV.
0: That's right.
3: I'll just tell you that now.
0: No, don't talk about Myron like that. No, just because he's not anything.
1: That's not nice. I've been on TV. I've done things.
3: See, you know what? I always tell people, you know, what I learned, and I asked my mom this when I was growing up. I said, was I a carnation baby? She said, you surely were. I said, okay. You know, carnation babies are a little bit different than carnation babies now. You know, and that's what my little babies are carnation babies. I mean, they soft. They got that soft skin. You know what I mean? Carnation now. I'm just telling you. There's carnation babies and there's other babies. I'm just saying, they all babies are good. But if you look at them carnation babies, and I happen to be one, they're just smooth.
0: Different. All right.
1: Different look.
0: Different. See, that's you never know what Herb's going to say.
3: I'm just saying, the milk, the kind of milk you give them little babies is kind of important when they're growing up.
1: That's true.
0: Make America Herm again. Here we go. He's ready. All right, so let's talk a little bit. I'd rather talk about this, but let's talk about the football for a second. The game that was most intriguing to me was the Chiefs and the Raiders. One, because the Chiefs won and went 4-0 and were able to kind of do the old school way the Chiefs win it, where they don't look great most of the game, but then they find a way to win at the end. But I was also kind of impressed by the Raiders hanging in there, played better for a lot of the game. Was your takeaway from that the Chiefs have a shot at the Super Bowl, or was your takeaway, hey, the Raiders could make the playoffs, or both?
3: I think both. I think the Chiefs are playing at a level right now that we've seen before, and I think it all spins around the runner. It really does. I mean, he sets the table.
0: He's so good.
3: He's just really good. I mean, and when you think about it, you know, as I said, and I've said this previous times, he not only can run inside, get tough yards, but he has enough speed to get outside as well. And you saw the big run he made on the right-hand side. You know, nobody closed the gate on him, and he went outside, got outside and ran. But he sets up the play-action pass. He sets up the deep shots, and he forces defenses to do this. You can't play light in the box against the Kansas City Chiefs anymore and just play pass and say, Mahomes going to beat us. Well, no. You got to stop this runner. So you got to put eight guys in the box. Well, what does that do? A lot of single safety high. Unless your wideouts have one-on-one coverage on the outside and the play action pass comes off that. That's all set through the running game because you want to stop the runner. Right? And it just all works together.
1: Yeah. Drake may bounce back. Big win against the Bills. The turnovers were the major issue. With a young quarterback, when you hear it kind of gets in there, is that a real thing? And if so, what do you do with a young player in that position?
0: He still had two yesterday. I mean, they won, but he still had two.
1: Yeah. You just can't overcome that issue.
3: Well, you're hoping that is it doesn't continue to linger on, and hopefully you can coach him through some, you know, what does your eyes tell you, right? And sometimes, you know, those quarterbacks, man, they drop back there. They think they're playing against 13 guys. You know, they start seeing things, right? Yeah. And so I think yesterday was a good game for him in the fact that he made some really good throws. And they ended up winning because all week, you know, I was in the cafeteria at lunchtime, and there was a Patriot fan in there, one of the chefs, and he was all mad at Drake May. He wanted to fire him. You know, and I said, wait a minute, man, he's going to be all right. And I came back about an hour later after the Patriots won, and he looked at me, and I went, see, I told you he's going to be all right. Now, you burnt my hamburger over here, so I'm kind of mad at you because of that, because you mad at Drake May, and you burned my hamburger.
0: Wait a minute, the ESPN cooks, like, if you say something about their team they don't like, do they take it out on your food?
1: Oh, they talk a lot.
3: I burnt my hamburger. I know that.
1: They will trash talk you.
3: I mean, man. And they're fans. When you work at ESPN, everybody's a whole.
0: Yeah, they are.
3: 90% of the people that work for the worldwide leader are fans.
1: Yeah.
3: Right? Which is great. It's great.
0: It's
3: one of the greatest atmospheres you could be in.
0: It is. I was a fan. So when I came in there, like I still am like this. When I come in there, I'm almost wide-eyed. For people out there listening, explain to them what it's like when you go into ESPN. Because you do what I do. You come up there for a weekend and then you're just around. What is that like?
3: Well, you're around folks that really love sports. At every level that they're working in these buildings, right? I mean, you don't have to be a person on television. The people that make the television go, all the people that work behind the scenes, they're all fans of a team or a sport, right? And that's the fun part. Everybody gets it, right? And when certain times of the season come, you know, baseball, basketball, football, there's always conversations about sports. And what's great about it for me, I laugh because, you know, everybody, when you don't play and you like a team, you know, everybody's a coach now.
0: Yep.
3: You coaching your team now. Everybody thinks they can coach. That's another thing. That's another story. I don't even want to get into that one. But everybody can coach better than the coach they got.
0: Do people ever come up to you and give you, like, coaching, you know?
3: Oh, they talk to me about, coach, what do you think about this? You know what I do? What I figured out in life, I just nod my head. Yeah, you're right, man. You're good. Yeah.
0: Disagree with
3: you want to do that? You want to play with 12 guys that only say you can play with 11? Yeah, you can do that. Go ahead. They won't call a foul on you. Don't worry about it.
1: Right? I mean, I think I could coach Justin Herbert better than Mike McDaniel. You can't be much worse than that. I don't think he can out-coach me based on what I'm seeing.
3: First of all, Mike McDaniels don't play.
1: He's coached, but he's responsible for this, right?
3: Responsible for what?
1: For Justin Herbert declining.
3: So you're saying that his play calling is why Justin Herbert is not playing well right now?
1: Absolutely. Oh, okay. He's regressing. He's getting worse. I don't know how you couldn't put that on Mike McDaniel.
3: Here. And I say this as a former athlete.
1: Yeah.
3: Look, I used to tell coaches, hey, man, what time the game start? Start this time. Okay, we had practice all week. As a coach, when the game start, it's on me.
0: But there are coaches that, for whatever
3: reason. You get to make decisions. No. Coaches make decisions.
0: Yeah.
3: Players play.
1: Have coaches.
3: Players play a role.
0: Have guys, Herm, and Justin Herbert's an example of this, and in college, the kid whose name I forget, but that's at Cal, the quarterback that was so good last year, the freshman, now he's got a new coach, and he's not playing well. I mean, there are quarterbacks sometimes that you will see a new play caller coach come in, and it just looks like it just doesn't fit.
3: I agree with that.
0: Do you see that with this group?
3: I see a guy right now that's not playing with a lot of confidence at all. Okay.
1: Can you give it to him? Or does, like, Justin Herbert in this moment, can he get a dose of confidence, or is there anything?
3: Well, look, Harbaugh ain't giving up on him. I know that. He ain't going to give up on the guy, because when you look at him and you watch him, you go, man, he just has to get through a game where, you know, where he does something like and go, oh, okay. Because I do know this. This is where coaching matters. Allow players to play to their skill level. Don't ask them to do things they're incapable of doing, because that's bad coaching. See, I always tell coaches this. You know what? It's not your system. If your system can't accommodate the player, then we got a flawed system, boys. Because the players play. Coaches coach, players play. And your system has to be massaged enough to allow these players to play. That's our job, is to get them to play. And if we're asking them to do things they're incapable of doing, that's us. That's us, guys. That ain't got nothing to do with that player.
0: What do you do if you're the Texans? Ooh, all right, because they're 0-4, but still in a bad division.
3: You're right.
0: And every game they've been in, it's not like they're getting destroyed. I mean, every game they're in and every team they've played is pretty good. There are winnable games remaining on the schedule. What do you do if you're them to keep you having a shot for the rest of the year?
3: Well, look, here's what I do know about Houston. Last year, they started out 0-3.
0: Yes.
3: And ended up winning it.
0: Mm-hmm.
3: They said, we're going to top that. We're going to go 0-4 just for the heck of it.
0: Yeah.
3: And now we're going to go try to win it again. You're climbing uphill now. Now, you got a lot of football left, but you're climbing up. You need to win a game here sooner or later. Because if you keep at this point, I mean, Jacksonville right now is in first place. The Colts are 2-2. And the Tennessee Titans are 0-4.
0: And they're the worst team I've ever seen.
3: Well, Miami's struggling too a little bit. The Dolphins, I mean, they sit there 0-4 too. And by the way, the Miami Dolphins only scoring 12 points a game, guys.
0: That's not good.
3: Last time I checked, that won't get you wins in flag football.
2: The Vikings are doing it. The Vikings are doing it, Herm. How are they doing?
3: Well, you're only giving up like 12 points a game. On defense.
2: That's not sustainable, though, right? I mean, defense, because you know my theory, Herb, defense never wins championships because you got to score points in order to win a championship.
3: In this league, I was wrong. They're only giving up 13 points, and they're scoring 21.
2: So how do the Vikings carry this on if Kyler Murray doesn't figure it out, the offense doesn't start clicking?
3: Well, let me ask you this. Who's the team that's threatened? Chicago? Right? Probably Chicago.
0: Yeah.
3: Detroit doesn't look the same to me.
0: No, they don't.
2: No, I think it's different. I think it's over for them.
3: I don't know.
0: When you lose coordinator, he lost two guys 2 years ago.
2: Great coordinators.
0: And they were great coordinators. Yeah. Is that hard for a coach to bounce back from?
3: It is. I mean, coordinators are important. They really are. I mean, because they're the ones that really, you know, it's not their system. It's that they, and especially a quarterback. Quarterbacks are they're funny creatures, man. The play caller for the quarterback is critical. It's critical. You know, that's why Aaron Rodgers was so happy that Mike came back, because they went through all the I got to grow with this coordinator and I got to grow with the quarterback. They know what he knows what Aaron Rodgers wants in certain situations.
0: They seem like they had some tension the other night.
3: They do. But that's part of it, though. That's part of it. You know, you argue amongst each other, and it's okay. That's what, you know, you see that in sports all the time. But at the end, it's like, hey, man, you get two competitive guys, and it's like, this is what it looks like sometimes.
2: Yeah, does it ever go too far? Because, I mean, like, it's one thing to have a...
0: Did you ever fight with a player?
2: Yeah, how far do you go?
0: Did you fight with a player one time?
2: Come on now.
0: You got too much energy.
2: Did you almost get into it with a player at some point?
0: You had to.
3: No.
2: I thought there was a story about that.
3: No, you know, no. When players would get, you know, look, I'm a former player, so I know how they feel. And I always told guys this. Look, I'm never going to embarrass you. I ain't doing that, guys. You ain't got to worry about that. But I need to talk to you at some point on the sideline. And, you know, once they come off the field, you got to know who they are. And you go, I can't talk to him right now because he's going through what he's going through. And eventually, you get the guy to stand on the sideline with you. Because here's the problem when you're the head coach, guys. When something bad happens, if you leave your post and you go to that player, 25 cameras are on you.
0: Yeah.
3: What is he going to say, right? And so I never used to do that. I used to stand on the sideline. And the guy would go by and him say nothing. And then eventually, I'd tell one of the citizens, goes, tell him to come here. I need to talk to him. And he'd stand on the sideline, and I'd be looking at the field, and I'd be talking to him. I said, first thing I always ask the player when he had a bad series or something, I said, how we living, man? How you doing?
2: Just in the moment.
3: I'd be real calm.
0: You would say, how we living?
3: I said, how we living?
0: See,
3: how
0: I would have said in living
2: you,
0: color.
2: You can't. I remember the
0: show.
3: How we living, man?
2: Matt should say, how are we living?
3: And then the player, all of a sudden, they just kind of calm down. Because, look, players don't want to fail. These dudes don't want to fail, man. They don't. They really, they high strung. They're the best at what they do. They don't want to fail. And the thing you got to do is you got to get them back. Your job is to get the player back to feeling good about himself. And I always just say, hey, man, how we living, man? You good? You know? And I'd have a conversation about something else. I wouldn't even talk about what just happened.
0: All right, let me ask you this. Yes, give me your three best teams today.
3: Ooh. Right now?
2: You don't have to say Kansas City. Because
3: I'm
2: going to
3: say San Francisco.
0: All right.
3: Yeah. I got to say that. You know why that? I say that. I mean, well, I'm saying it because I think they're good, too. They're
0: 4-0. They've been great, yeah.
2: If they're healthy. Yeah, they're great.
3: You know,
0: I mean, isn't Kansas City second?
3: Yeah, oh, Kansas City, right. Kansas City's two, but then I'm thinking, who's three? That's...
0: You got the Rams, the Seahawks.
2: Hey. I mean, the Bills were maybe number one before this loss, which I still think they're top.
3: I still like Buffalo, but I just worry about their defense. They scored 31 points, guys, and they're averaging 31, but they're giving up 27. See, that's the problem. The guy has to put the cape on every week, man.
2: But he doesn't.
3: I know, but it's hard. That dude, man, I'm going to tell you what. That new stadium, they got a statue of him out there?
2: They will. They should have built it.
3: I don't care if he wins the Super Bowl. Just put a statue of that guy in that
0: place.
3: There'll
0: be one there.
3: Because he is unbelievable, this guy, man.
0: Yes, he is. All right, I'm going to let you out with this. You are one of the more – I think you're one of the more fashionable people on ESPN. Wouldn't you agree with that, Myron?
2: Definitely.
0: I mean, I wish you had on your jacket.
3: My wife dresses me, so I don't know.
0: I wish because you're like a real TV show. But earlier in the show –
3: Yes, sir.
0: Myron was saying that there's like a kind of fashion he called Black Flash, and he said I couldn't pull it off.
2: Yeah,
0: which
2: I told
0: is
2: him not
0: like
2: to try
0: when
2: it.
0: You get to be a certain age, you can kind of wear big bright colors and all that.
2: Oh,
0: he said
2: I told him to stay away, Herm.
0: He said that he didn't think there was like a White Flash. Do you agree or disagree?
2: I told him to stay with khakis and sweaters.
3: I mean, there's certain things you know that you kind of stay away from. I do know this when people are kind of like at odds with what to wear. I tell people all the time, when you don't know what to wear, just understand this. It's like, Passenger 57? Yeah. Was it Wesley Snipes when he said, always bet on black. When you don't know what to wear, just wear black and you'll be fine. You'll be fine.
2: That's true.
3: Just, when you get in trouble and you're trying to figure out, what am I wearing today? Just put black on, man. You're good.
0: Yeah, to be clear, you're talking about clothing. You're talking about clothing.
3: Clothing. I'm talking about clothing. Just
2: Wear black.
3: Whenever you get stuck, I don't know what to wear today. Just wear black. You're good.
2: Yeah.
3: It doesn't matter.
2: Like, stick to vests and stuff, man, whatever you
3: wear. Just wear black. Just wear black. Just wear some black clothes and you're good, man.
0: All right.
3: You can't screw that up.
0: All right, so you don't advise me to get an all purple suit.
3: No. See you. No. You're wearing black now. Aren't you wearing black?
0: Yes.
3: All right. Your counterpart. Now he's kind of. Yeah, he's kind of showing some colors there.
2: I like colors, but I get to do it.
3: I say everybody can't pull that off.
2: I have color privilege. I'm
3: gonna leave it alone.
2: I'm wearing what I want.
3: That's kind of like it ain't orange, but it's kind of like I don't know what it is.
2: I can't wait to start wearing all my colors.
3: Color?
2: I'm playing 55 Herm. I'm getting a Cadillac, and I'm wearing all the flashiest suits.
3: When you get how old are you?
2: I got a while to go.
3: You 55? You say
2: 55? When I hit 55, that's my goal.
3: Man, you a young man. Wait till you get my age.
2: I'm going to be as flashy as ever.
3: Wait. I'm
2: the 70. Shoes will match the car.
3: I'm proud of how old I am. I'm 72.
0: Yeah, you don't look 72.
3: Now. I'm 72.
0: You look good. I'll give you that.
3: I'm telling you why. Carnation, baby.
0: ESPN's NFL analyst and Carnation, baby. Thank you very much. More on Matt Myron next.
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12: I'm Chad Ryder. The Broncos received some good news on both star corner Patrick Surtain and receiver Pat Bryant, both with ankle injuries. An MRI showed that both avoided serious injuries. Surtain is week to week, reports ESPN's Jeremy Fowler. Raiders suffered their first loss of the season yesterday, 30-27 to the Chiefs. Raiders quarterback Kirk Cousins.
15: No, yeah, I think everything, you know, you put in your bank and your of experiences, good and bad, you learn from it. 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
12: 3-1 Las Vegas visits New England on Sunday. Capitals great Alex Ovechkin announced today that this will be his final NHL season after 22 seasons, all with Washington. He is the all-time goals leader with 929 in his career. It's game two of the ALDS in Cleveland today. Guardians looking to even the series at one with the White Sox. First pitch is at the top of the hour on ESPN Radio and the ESPN app, to be followed by game two ALDS Rays and Yankees at the Trop.
16: 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Coming up Tuesday, friend of show Adam Schefter joins us in the 8 a.m. Eastern hour to discuss all the news around another wild week in the NFL filled with major injuries. 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
0: RG3 was talking about BYU quarterback Bear Bottmeyer. Bear told us that at the family dinners, you know, sometimes they just take their clothes off and they walk around naked. Now, yeah. Myron, I've never heard of that. And I've eaten a lot of dinners. I've never heard of this as a thing. Would that have happened in the Metcalf house?
2: Absolutely not. 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
0: It's Matt and Myron here on ESPN Radio. For those of you watching on Disney Plus or ESPN Plus, I do consider you real television, unlike Herm Edwards. You're not seeing Myron right now because guess what? He had another internet outage.
2: It's not me, man. I've done everything.
0: You have the worst internet. Like, literally, we should have a contest. Who in America has worse internet than Myron? There's got to be no one. You do a television show out of your house, and it breaks down every day or two.
2: But I'm not in my house. I'm in a different place. I've done everything. I've called every number that you can call.
0: Yeah.
2: Every single one. Works. I've had five people. Every single one.
0: Yeah. Well, it's the you're not doing a lot for the Minnesota internet coverage.
2: It's
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30: This is the Matt Jones Top 10 College Football Games of the Week.
2: Like that.
0: You like those, Myron?
2: Yeah.
30: On Matt and Myron.
0: All right, so I go through all the games in case you missed them and tell you the 10 best games of the week. Now, the problem this week is the big-time games, there actually weren't a lot of great ones. So we're going, Myron, into some of the obscure ones a little bit this week. Are you good with that?
2: I like it.
0: All right, we're going to start with some HBCUs. Number 10.
30: Number 10.
0: There you go. I don't like those. Matter of fact, I'll do the numbers. I think that when I say 10 and then he says 10, it throws me off. So we'll just go. Number 10. Grambling.
30: Number 10.
0: Stop it. Stop with the 10s. Grambling, 63. Alcorn State, 59. Grambling scored 21 points in the last 6 minutes. It was the highest scoring game in all of college football. There hasn't been a game in college football where both teams have scored over 58 in regulation in the last 4 years, but Grambling and Alcorn State did.
2: Alcorn State, Steve McNair, his alma mater, some good football in the HBCUs. I'm glad we're hearing about the football. Usually, Matt, you just hear about the bands, but I'm glad that was a great game.
0: 63-59 sounds like a battle. Number 9, I don't know if you found out, Oregon State beat Colorado State 56-26. I didn't put it on here for the game. In the third quarter, head coach Jim Mora got into a verbal altercation with his defensive coordinator, Tyson Summers. And Myron, Tyson Summers, in the middle of the game, just walked out, just left, said, I'm done. Walked off the field. When the game was over, Mora fired him. Have you ever seen that before? A coach just saying, I'm done about the disrespect and leaving.
2: Yeah, I don't know how you put that on the LinkedIn profile, but, you know, just leave it in the middle of a game. I've never seen it ever in football.
0: You got to be pretty upset to leave in the middle of the game. He did. Would you have fired him if you were Mora?
2: Yeah, I would have fired him. I want to know what happens when he gets home. Because that's bold in the moment, but then you got to go home and have some conversations after
0: that. Sure, you got to say to your wife, like, yeah, honey, the check's not coming anymore. I left.
2: You got to take the Lexus back.
0: Let's go to number eight. I'm going to take you down to Clemson, where Dabo Swinney had another big game and once again got destroyed. Miami wins 41-13. Darren Minson, 18 for 27, 227 yards. What's your bigger story from the game? Miami being dominant in every game this year, or Clemson once again getting destroyed in a big game?
2: I think Clemson has been old news for a while. I think it's Darren Minson in Miami. Like, they look like an offense that's unstoppable, getting better. Again, they didn't pay enough for Darren Minson.
0: Do you think, is Miami a national title pick for you?
2: They're top two, top three probably right now, I'd say.
0: Yeah, I mean, they're definitely up there. Number seven, how about I go to D3 to Wisconsin? Does that sound down your alley?
2: I like it.
0: You're a Wisconsin guy. You're a D3 guy. Wisconsin lacrosse.
2: Yeah.
0: Beat Wisconsin Oshkosh 32-31. Here's why I brought it up. Demir Ashimu, 248 yards passing, 219 yards rushing. I don't know who that kid is, but he did it for Wisconsin lacrosse, and I figured that would make you happy to put them in.
2: I love it. Here's the thing about D3. Like, they'll recruit a really good player who maybe could D1, and they'll say, what are the plays going to be? And the coach will say, you. Right? And that's how you get a dude like that who gets to do everything.
0: So you think Demir Ashimu got told the playbook is you?
2: Yes. 1,000%.
0: Have you ever been to lacrosse or Oshkosh?
2: Of course. Both. Everywhere. Yeah.
0: Which one's better?
2: Lacrosse, probably. Lacrosse is, like, known as, like, a party kind of school. It's a good place.
0: Okay. I like Oshkosh. I like the stuff.
2: Oshkosh is a good university.
0: Number six, Minnesota takes out Michigan in a rivalry game that's not been a rivalry, 20-14. After rubbing the blood on his face last week, P.J. Fleck comes back with another big victory, and Michigan takes another loss. Bigger story for you, Minnesota's rowing the boat, or Michigan stinks?
2: Probably Michigan stinks. I mean, Bryce Underwood, I think, got $10 million. Plus,
0: that's
2: maybe
0: crazy.
2: You can't spend that money, Matt, on the wrong guy. That's the new NIL thing. You can't spend that kind of money on the wrong quarterback. Looks like they have the wrong quarterback, and they have a lot of issues. I don't know if a first-year coach can be on the hot seat, but Michigan fans are talking like that's the case.
0: Yeah, and he did so well at Utah, you thought you put him in that environment. But he was like the eighth choice. So I think that's probably a little bit of the problem. Number five, we're going to go to the Ivy League. How about that? Harvard beats Colgate 20-17. I don't know if you've seen the play, but you got to watch the final play of this game. Harvard throws a Hail Mary that gets caught at the 4-yard line short of the end zone. So he hooks and laterals it back to a receiver who comes running, and it is the rare Hail Mary hook and lateral on the same final play. Only an Ivy League school would think to do that.
2: Always a fun play. One of my favorite plays in all of football. And they beat the school that was named after the toothpaste people, by the way.
0: But what do you mean always one of your favorite plays? You've never seen a Hail Mary and a hook and lateral.
2: Won a game like it in high school. I did it in high school.
0: A Hail Mary.
2: Hook and lateral. We did it in high school.
0: James, do you believe
2: me and my
0: that?
2: Guy, the cat. We did it. Call the cat.
0: That?
2: Me and my guy.
1: I mean, Myron doesn't lie. He might exaggerate
3: the
1: cat.
3: Truth a little.
0: Who am I calling?
2: The cat.
0: Who's the cat?
1: Call him up.
2: My guy. Call him. We did it.
1: Carl caught it.
0: Carl Anthony
2: Towns?
0: He
2: pitched
0: Towns?
2: It to me, and he's probably busy. He pitched it to me, and then I scored.
0: Here, do me a favor, Myron. Text James the phone number of the cat. I wanna call
2: he's
0: and
2: He's probably
0: ask
2: busy.
1: What's up, the cat? It's James at ESPN Radio.
2: Wait a minute, what do you His mean name is Ed. What do you mean? He's like a CEO now, so I don't know what you're going to get to him. But really, we did a hook and ladder in a game.
0: But I believe he did a hook and ladder. Did you do a hook and ladder and a Hail Mary on the same play?
2: Yeah, I mean, you don't run the hook and ladder usually without it being a Hail Mary.
0: That's not true.
2: For the most part.
0: That's like a 10-yard pass, and then you do it.
2: No. No, you win it. It's like you rarely see it outside of situations where someone has to do something crazy to try to win a game.
0: I do not think that's true. Number four is Alabama 56, Mississippi State 23. I bring it up because Keelan Russell, we've been talking about Jamario Taylor from Mississippi State, and Keelan Russell, oddly, is underrated at Alabama, who is destroying people. Keelan Russell had 16-22 for 285 yards. I think Alabama, they're not being talked about as one of the best teams in the country, but I think they might be. Kentucky and Mississippi State, two teams that are both better than people thought. They've gone on the road and destroyed both of them. Are the Tide underrated?
2: Well, the difference is Kentucky at least hung with them for a half. That's not what happened here. I mean, Alabama was dominant. Kamario Taylor, before he got hurt, just couldn't find a rhythm. So, yeah, I think you got to start thinking differently about Alabama. I think through this point in their careers, Nick Saban, I think it's the same record with Kalen DeBoer, I believe.
0: Kalen DeBoer was, I mean, literally on the hot seat going into the year. And now, I don't know. We'll see. Number three, I'm going to take you to the FCS. This game was on ESPN. Idaho 35, Montana State 34. Montana State was the number one team in the country. They were 4-0 trying to go 5-0. Idaho was 0-4 and had not won a game. And yet, Idaho wins. Montana State's coach called an inexplicable timeout. The clock would have run out, but instead they call a timeout, leads to a 40-yard pass for Idaho, and the Vandals get their first win in this series in 20 years.
2: What I like about that series is in that part of the country, Matt, that is Alabama, Georgia. Alabama, like that, it means that much to that part of the country.
0: But how many times in the, do you ever see a number one team in the country lose to a winless team? That's what happened.
2: You don't, and on a controversial ending.
0: And the girl, by the way, also, if you watch it, the girl, did you see her hold up a lucky potato?
2: Yes.
0: She did. It was late at night, so people didn't see it. But when they Idaho fell behind, and the camera, and she pulled out this big potato. It's like 20 times the size of a regular potato, and it's apparently the lucky Idaho potato.
2: I like it.
0: Number two.
2: Everyone should have one.
0: Number two, Pittsburgh 35, Virginia Tech 33, also on ESPN. Did the Virginia Tech kicker, did that kick go in?
2: I've watched so many angles, Matt, and I almost feel like I'm watching an optical illusion.
0: I agree.
2: I saw angles where it looked like it went in and others where it didn't.
0: So what should they do? Why aren't the goalposts just taller?
2: No, I think we got to put a sensor in the ball on kicks to end the controversy.
0: But the problem is in football, if you hit the goalpost, it might go in and it might not.
2: Yeah, we need technology to solve this because we've had this happen too many times.
0: But you don't really know if it went in or not. I don't either, honestly. Like, depending on the angle, it looks like it might have or it looks like it might not have.
2: Yeah, I saw like convincing angles, honestly, on both sides.
0: I did too.
2: Which is the weird part.
0: So I don't know how you decide. And finally, number one, I'm biased. But the Kentucky Wildcats, my team, go on the road and beat South Carolina in overtime.

0: and these losses, it's bad news for him.
1: Yeah. Will Stein, get on board, Kentucky train. By the way, I had a couple of you, right, that listen to the show, who said you were watching, rooting for Kentucky only because of this show. That actually made me happy, Myron. That was very sweet.
0: You got some fans, man. The cakes, too. Everything. Everything's going well.
2: I do the same thing now. Like, I watch Kentucky, I root for them because I know it'll make you happy.
1: Look at that. It's such a sweet family here. And
0: Will Stein's the guy, right? Is that solidified now?
1: I think Will Stein is a superstar. Well, I think if Kentucky can keep him, and now in today's college football, I don't know why you can't, he can actually build like a really good program. MLB postseason is on ESPN Radio. Catch the American League Division Series. Game 2 action. Guardians host the White Sox. Coverage begins at 4:30 Eastern, followed by the Yankees at the Rays at 7:30 Eastern. That's on ESPN and the ESPN app, presented by Gusto. Is that right?
0: Yeah. Right?
3: Gusto.
2: Gusto.
0: Gusto.
1: I'm really not.
2: I'm not sure. I'm not sure what to do here.
0: Just
2: wind gust. Like spell it differently or something.
0: Yeah. Wind gust.
1: Wind like gusto. That.
3: Right.
1: That's wind how I'm going to remember it. It's Matt Myron next.
4: 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First in Cleveland at 5 Eastern, it's the Guardians and the Chicago White Sox. 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

0: It's Matt Meyer here on ESPN Radio. Baseball playoffs are going on. I think we got, I didn't realize we're off a bunch of stations now, Meyer.
1: Yeah.
0: Because they take the baseball game. I don't know. James, are we, at this moment, are we on anywhere?
2: I mean, you're on in my heart.
0: Okay, so I don't know who's listening.
3: For sure, the ESPN app.
0: At this specific moment. Okay, we're on the ESPN app.
1: That's cool.
0: So at this specific moment, if you are listening, I just want to thank you.
1: Thank you so much.
0: Because we might just be doing this show for the TV viewers. Because I think a lot of people have now switched to baseball. But that's okay. You know what? I'm going to give the full effort, even if only there's three listeners right now. Because that's what you do as a professional, Myron, right?
1: Yeah. You play like you're in front of millions, even if it's an audience of one.
0: That's exactly right. All right, there's a couple things I want to get to before the Monday Night Football game. Karl Anthony Towns has been offered a deal with the Knicks for $200 million, which sounds good. However, that is $77 million less than what a max deal would be. Yeah. Would you feel disrespected if you were Karl Towns? And do you think the Knicks are doing the right thing?
1: 1,000% I feel disrespected. I know Jalen Brunson took a discount. That doesn't mean anyone else has to. Yeah, if you're Karl Towns, you should feel like you're completely disrespected.
0: Yeah. Jalen Brunson took less. If you want to keep this team together, so you wouldn't. I mean, I took less so you could be on the show.
1: Listen, don't tell people that. But listen, if you did, I'd have no shame in taking more. If you took a discount, I'm not taking one.
0: If I took a discount, so that Matt Myron could exist.
1: Yep.
0: You wouldn't take one too.
1: Listen, I don't know what you do with your finances. I can't speak to that. But for me, no, I want everything I'm due. Here's the thing about Jalen Brunson and the deal that everyone's talking about. Number one, he set himself up to make a lot more money in the future. Like, he gambled and it paid off. But everyone shouldn't do that. Like, that shouldn't be the norm. You want a championship. Get your money.
0: I understand that. But if you were Jalen Brunson, would you be upset? Like, you may end up breaking this team apart because you weren't willing to do what I did.
1: You want a championship. Whatever happens from here, who cares? I mean, he put this team in a position to happen.
0: Yeah.
1: But if you're Karl Anthony Towns, and here's the other thing, Matt. Karl Towns is a big man who's going through all kinds of injuries. You don't know if there's another deal behind this.
0: No, I get it. It is shocking to me that they wouldn't offer him the max money.
1: That's the weird part.
0: But the thought they probably have is, if you do that, you might not be able to keep a guy like Josh Hart, right?
1: Yeah, but I mean, you can't keep championship teams together in the second apron era anyway.
0: Yeah.
1: Like, they won their championship. You don't have any more dynasties. But if you have a shot at building one, I think Karl Towns has to be your second priority behind Jalen Brunson.
0: Without question. No, without question. All right, so let's do a little Monday Night Football. Actually, you know, this game. How are the Falcons and Saints on Monday Night Football? Who made that decision?
1: Probably a high-ranking executive at ESPN. Like, I'm sure is very good at their jobs. That's probably who made the decision.
0: Okay. Leaving that aside. I can't imagine a game I would find less interesting than Falcons at the Saints.
1: Why?
0: Can you?
1: No. I mean, you have a Saints team that's been tough in a lot of games. I mean, should have had that win against – should have had that game against the Raiders. Mm-hmm. Could have gone to Detroit and won. I mean, they have more than a pulse. You have a Falcons team that played well enough to beat the Packers.
0: Another good slogan. And more than a pulse.
1: But I mean, they're a tough out, I think. And you have a Falcons team that looked a lot better when they were lined up against the Packers and Michael Penix Jr. was healthy. And I think these division games are always fun. Plus, the fan bases are two of – I am most jealous probably of Saints and Falcons fans. In terms of if I wanted to be a fan of another place, like, that's where I would pick.
0: Why?
1: Because they just have fun. It's a party.
0: You're telling me you could pick any NFL fan base to be a fan of, and you wouldn't
1: outside of Green Bay, let's say, yeah.
0: And you would pick the Falcons.
1: Falcons or Saints. Probably Saints number one. Falcons number two.
0: That's the worst thing I've ever heard. I can't think of a fan base that would be less fun to be a fan of than the Falcons.
1: What? I'm talking about just the vibes, the city, the atmosphere. I think those fan bases have the most fun. And I don't know if it's close, honestly.
0: Harry Douglas is on after us and is a Falcons fan. I don't even think he would agree with that. More than the Steelers, the Bills, the Chiefs, you'd rather be a Falcons fan.
1: Yeah, I like the vibes, man. Of the, I don't need to go through a frozen table on fire in Buffalo or, you know.
0: You're not interested in all that.
1: Steelers fans. Steelers fans look like they don't really, like, talk much during. Like, you got to be, keep your volume at a certain. I don't know if Steelers fans really have the party vibes.
0: Well,
1: you know?
0: All right, so the game tonight, both teams are 1-2. Yeah. The winner of this game will be in a much better position for the division. It's a 1.5-point spread. Who you got?
1: Again, that Falcons team showed me something when they were healthy, and I think they're going to get better. The Saints are kind of who they are, but I think this will be a close game going into the fourth, and I think the Falcons pull away late. I got them winning by a touchdown.
0: I like the Saints. I think the Falcons have had one good performance this year.
1: It's a great performance.
0: But I do think Tyler Shuck in that home environment. I disagree with you about the Falcons fan base, but I do think a New Orleans game on a Monday night is probably going to have a pretty excited crowd. So I'll take New Orleans. Do you agree to watch the show for this show or watch the game for this show? Will you be our official game watcher?
1: Yeah, you're not going to. Are you just not watching games?
0: You're gone tomorrow. You're gone.
1: Is that not in your deal?
0: So I got to watch it.
1: All right. Okay.
0: So David Dennis Jr. and I will.
1: Yeah, my guy, I'm out.
0: All right. Well, Myron, enjoy your trip. Yeah. Matt Myron is sponsored by DraftKings. You can stay tuned and you'll hear more about DraftKings and what it has to offer throughout the show. DraftKings, the crown is yours. Remember, there are baseball playoffs on ESPN Radio all week, and then Monday Night Football tonight as well. Saints and Falcons. And Myron is gone to Media Day, so David Dennis Jr. is going to be with me tomorrow and Wednesday. We will see you later. Guardians and White Sox is next. It's Matt Myron.
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0: This is SportsCenter.
1: I'm John Ryder. Capitals great Alex Ovechkin announced today that this will be his final NHL season after 22 seasons, all with Washington. He's the all-time goals leader with 929 in his career. Baseball postseason continues today. Game 2 of the ALDS in Cleveland with the Guardians taking on the White Sox. Guardians manager Stephen Vogt on facing an AL Central division rival.
2: You know them well. You've played them a lot. There's a little bit of a rivalry there because all 3 years it's kind of been that's who you've been racing with to get in. And so there's emotion. There's a lot of things that make this series really exciting. But I do think there's no secrets. There's no secrets. We know them. They know us. And so it's just go out and execute. Let's see who can win 3 games before the other team.
1: Guardians looking to even the series at 1. 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NFL free agent receiver Tyreek Hill is expected to sign with a team soon, says his agent Drew Rosenhaus to ESPN's Adam Schefter. One team in the mix is the Chiefs after Tyquan Thornton dislocated his ankle in yesterday's win over the Raiders.
3: Hey, it's Michelle Smallman, and coming up Tuesday after 4 weeks of the NFL season, it's time to have a real discussion about the players, coaches, and teams that have all lost the benefit of the doubt. It's on Sportsmanlike, 6 a.m. Eastern, right here on ESPN Radio, ESPN2, and ESPNU.

0: Seven top 10 teams went on the road. Good number of them lived to tell about it. One particularly did not, jumbled up the rankings. And if you didn't stay up late last night, or maybe you weren't focused out west, have you ever seen a dude get fired right in the middle of the game and it actually happened? This is the College Game Day podcast. Reese Davis, Pete Thamel, and Max Olson. So, the Mora family, historically volatile. It was the day for a Pac-12 opener. Pac-12 after dark vibes in the Oregon State-Colorado State game. So, the defensive coordinator for the Rams, and by the way, the Rams have struggled on defense, ousted mid-game? Mid-game, Pete?
1: Well, can we do it mid-podcast? Like, if Max has like a lazy Big 12 take, can we just be like, Max, we're sorry, man. We're done here. Producer Justin gets in his ear on the headset and says, Max, your day's done. Like, you know, head to the locker room. You're there.
2: So it would be like you would strip me of speaking duties, Pete, and then I would just walk away. That's how it went down to Colorado State, right?
1: You just have to sit in the box. So he actually didn't fire him during the game. Fired him after the game, but he did it on the second drive, I was told, just said, go to the locker room. And then after the game, fairly inevitable occurred from that point on. And I'm sure you guys saw the clip online of you did not have to be a CIA level lip reader to decode what Jim Mora was saying on the sideline there. He was generally unpleased. And the beauty of this circus tent when you got 60 odd games rolling around is you are always going to see something you've never seen before. And the mid quarter play calling stripping was not something that I've ever seen before.
2: Yeah, I've covered games like, you remember when Taysom Hill ran all over Texas in Provo?
1: Oh yeah, that got me.
2: And it was like, ooh, this is very, it's only two games in, but this is very bad for the DC. And the move happens the next day for me. Have you guys ever heard of anything close to this though, of a DC just being Not just cooked during the game, but in the first quarter of a game?
0: Like, I haven't heard of anything. Now, I have heard forever of assistant coaches being fired in the middle of a game. And they weren't really fired. The head coach was just venting and, you know, being mad. But to actually have it happen, and I guess he left? Is that what I'm to believe? He left?
1: I believe he was like, they told him he wasn't calling plays and they told him to go to the locker room. So he left the sideline and went to the locker room. And I think Max texted me something about it about halftime of that game. And I think like the broadcast picked up on it that he wasn't there. I don't think they got his like walk of shame. Did they have the walk of shame on the broadcast?
2: I don't think they did.
1: But I think they had the I think they, by the middle of the second quarter, they kind of, you know, like the producer, you can see the producer in the truck being like, hey, where's Summers for the, you know, for the third and two, you know, shot. Or, and this does give us a chance for Max to tell us a little bit about the story of Jesse Legree, who is probably the best freshman receiver in the country, right? Maybe the best freshman in the country at this point.
2: One of the most productive receivers, period, in the country.
1: Yeah, that's fair. Very fair. 9 touchdown catches. I mean, he's not in that Smith-Coleman class, but gosh, he's, you know, he's showing he could trend there. And he had another monster game. Only 5 catches for 156. So 3 touchdowns, actually. So,
0: I think we mentioned somewhere on the podcast a couple of weeks ago about him and said, what a great recruiting find by Jamarcus Shepherd, and that recruiting job better continue, you know, based on the numbers he's putting up and the way things are right now. But
1: yeah, how did he get there, Max?
0: Pac-12 openers.
2: Yeah, just a 3-star guy from DMV that Jamarcus Shepherd took right after he took the job. I don't think he'd ever been to Corvallis when he committed and signed. And you know, he had some G5 offers, but was just a, hey, let's take a chance on this guy. I believe he had a teammate that was a blue chip recruit going to Alabama, so they had some awareness of him during his senior season. But yeah, just unbelievable. You know, you saw him take off in the opener. He burned Texas Tech and gave them a chance to beat Texas Tech. You know, he and Braden Atkinson, who came in from Mercer, their quarterback.
0: He's
2: those guys are getting phone calls. And might want to drum up a few NILs for those boys to try to stay.
1: You cut some timber down there in Corvallis to get some cash. Aaron Hodges, the GM at Oregon State, told me about LeGree this summer, and I could have sounded really smart if I had taken him verbatim. But he said, "You wait, Pete. We got a freshman receiver from Baltimore, Jesse LeGree. He's special, special, special." And yes, he is.
0: Okay, defensive coordinators, this is a public service announcement. Watch out for these star receivers. They will get you fired or re-retired. So Jesse LeGree, and look, I'm not making light of this. I actually don't like the way this was handled for Colorado State. Go ahead, finish the deal, and then do it quietly the way Illinois did after Bobby Houck, who is a tremendous coach, you know, championship-level coach, FCS, didn't work out at Illinois. But, you know, Jeremiah Smith went for 5 billion yards and 4 touchdowns against them last week, and Illinois made a staff change. Now, Jesse LeGree's doing it. Now, I'm not saying Jesse LeGree is Jeremiah Smith, because I saw Jeremiah Smith up close and personal again yesterday, and nobody in college football right now is Jeremiah Smith. What
1: stood out live, Reese, from watching on the sideline?
0: The long catch and run in the first half, second quarter, I thought he was going to break it and score. When that ball was thrown on the sideline, I went, oh, that's a pick. Because it looked like the way he was coming down the middle right into coverage. And he went over, I don't recall who the DB was for Iowa, which one it was. There were a couple of them there. And he basically just snatched the ball away from them and turned around and started running for the end zone. They were able to have an angle on him, another guy back there, and he did not score. But that was the thing. Every time you watch him play live, there's something. You know, that was the one where it looked like, okay, this is kind of not fair. It was incredible.
1: Does Iowa game day rank up there for you, Reese?
0: Yeah, it does.
1: It was really good.
0: I mean, you're always prisoner of the moment, sure, for sure, with the crowds. But that felt like top five. The vibe didn't feel different kind of crowd in terms of rowdiness, but in terms of intensity and size and passion, it was up there with Cal and Washington State, you know, and some of Memphis, different vibe because it was downtown. But, you know, some really great crowds that we've had. Before we continue diving in, I've got one more thing we wanted to open with the weird and stuff after dark. I don't think I've ever seen what I saw last night in the Cincinnati-Arizona game late. I'm trying to think. You've seen penalties called for batted balls for sure. But Arizona is still a game at this point before they pulled away from Cincinnati. And Antoine Roberts breaks loose for this long run. It's like a 70-yard run. I guess a 58-yard run is what the longest one he's listed as here. He's going down the sideline. He's going to get reeled in. Long run. And guy from Cincinnati comes and punches the ball out. Fumble. Goes into the end zone. Antoine Pete then comes rolling in, and you know what he's thinking? He's thinking, okay, we're going to get the ball back. Let's make sure they don't recover it, get it out of the back of the end zone, and you know, and here we go. But he clearly swats and bats the ball out of the back of the end zone while in the end zone, which you cannot do. Flag, discussion, and the penalty ends up being half the distance to the goal from the spot of the foul, which was the 6-yard line. Wow. So rather than touchback Cincinnati ball, still a one possession game or maybe 10-0 then at the point. Instead of that, Arizona has first and goal of the 3 to score. And
1: it's like the most punitive penalty of the season.
0: I can't think of one that was worse in the moment. It was, and I'm not even, look, it's something that he'll learn from. I'm not crushing the guy for it. I mean, at all. He was hustling down the field and trying to help his team. And in the moment, seemed like the thing to do. You know, I know if you stopped and asked him, like if we asked him last Sunday morning, if we, for some inexplicable reason, you had him on the podcast, he said, hey, did you bat the ball? Oh, no, of course not. But in the moment, you're chasing the ball down and you're thinking, I got to make sure they don't recover it in the end zone. You know, and you probably got to fake it a little bit better than that, but that was
2: It's a play they're going to be shown in 138 team meetings on Monday.
0: There's a teach. I guarantee you our friend Steve Shaw will use it in our meeting next year.
1: I'll be honest. I didn't know that was a rule.
0: You knew that batting the ball, you couldn't bat the ball.
1: Yes.
0: Yeah.
2: But you see that a little more on like safeties and stuff like that.
0: Right. Exactly. Yeah. That's the typical time you see it. Guy fumbles punt snap on a punt in his own end zone, and it's rolling around back there, and he swats it out of bounds. But it's a safety.
1: But the kicker can kick it, but not bat it.
0: Yes.
1: Huh.
0: Yeah. What do you mean? Kick
1: so sometimes like they snap it over the head and the kicker's running and then he just like kicks it through.
0: Yeah.
1: Is that a penalty as well?
2: I think so.
0: Yeah. I think it is too. Yeah. Okay. But I think it's one of those that's just, the penalties.
1: Yeah.
0: Safety, but
1: like if you had showed me that clip and said, is this a penalty? I would have said no.
0: A lot of people would have thought so. And probably had he just, had he had his body contorted a different way, had he just jumped at it and, wrapped his arms out as if he were swatting, but still swatting. Maybe he sold it a little bit differently. It might not have happened. But look, man, he was trying to save a touchdown. But punitive is the right word because instead of down 10-0, I went and looked up exactly when it was. Instead of down 10-0, you have the ball on the 20.
1: Yeah.
0: Instead, first and goal, you're on defense at the 3, and they score a touchdown at 17-0 and went on to win.
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6: Jadarian Price for the Seahawks, who has now fumbled in 2 of 3 games, has been a non-factor in 2 of 3 games. 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

0: it's Evan Cohen. Coming up Tuesday, friend of show Adam Schefter joins us in the 8 a.m. Eastern hour to discuss all the news around another wild week in the NFL filled with major injuries. It's on Sportsmanlike, 6 a.m. Eastern, right here on ESPN Radio, ESPN2, and ESPNU.
1: Anyway, we had another rare one in Monster Energy Country last night, Reese. Did you see the pick six at the end of the Colorado-Texas Tech game? Have you ever seen a zero-yard pick six?
2: Oh, I did. I saw the clip of it. I moved on from it by then.
3: It was almost like the guy didn't know what to do. He's like, yeah.
2: I think I have, Max. I think I have seen that. I was looking for his book, my good friend David Pollack against Corey Jenkins. And I will say good this, pull. That Pollack's was a far more difficult athletic feat. What he did, I'd have to look back to see if they scored that fumble recovery interception, but basically he's going in for the sack and he just kind of took the ball in the end zone. But something similar to that. First thing I thought of when I saw that, I thought, oh, it's not, certainly not just like the Pollack play, because he just caught a pass in the opponent's end zone and didn't even have to run. But it was similar to that in the instantaneous nature.
1: I think a pick six out of your own end zone that you threw 1 yard, that might top the Orlovsky in terms of end zone gaffes, I think.
2: What do you think?
1: Are you running out the back of the end zone or pick six from your own end zone? What's more problematic?
2: I think accidentally, I love Dan, but I think accidentally running out of the back of your own end zone is probably worse. Somebody almost did that.
1: That's probably true.
2: We were talking about this. This almost happened again earlier this season, but a guy threw it away.
1: That's just right in time.
2: He was flirting with it. Let's briefly go back to Ohio State, Iowa, because we're going to talk to him about the rankings. I'm a voter in the AP poll, and this might not be a wise thing for me to ever do anymore because it is impossible to rank these teams. I watch Ohio State, I watch Miami. I feel like they're the best teams. I feel like they're the best teams that I've seen. I'm one of the ones still holding out on Georgia. Not that I don't think they're really good. We'll see. We'll see Saturday night. If Georgia wins impressively in Tuscaloosa Saturday night, you probably move them to number one. But Ohio State looks the part. I'm not sure that they're as dynamic and disruptive on defense as they were last year. And they don't have as many, at this point in the season, as many playmakers. But, man, it's like the old thing. They have Jeremiah Smith and you don't. Mm. And they've got plenty of other guys around him, too. Ennis made some plays. McCune made some plays. They've got a really good system strategy. They've got a brutal schedule. If Ohio State gets through all of this schedule and still has just the one last second loss to Texas, they're number one.
4: On the road. Yeah.
2: They're number one. I mean, if they do it, but that's not a given. Trip to Indiana, Oregon, even SC, you could be dangerous. Although they're going to score a million points on SC.
4: Boy, SC game last night, and we can go back to Ohio State.
2: No, go ahead. I think we've established that Ohio State had an impressive win in Iowa.
4: Yeah. To me, watching USC last night, it was like the talent discrepancy was significant. The roster spending discrepancy, which Max can obviously speak to, is significant. Mm-hmm. And it was just a case study in self-destruction, how to keep an inferior team game, be it with penalties. And there was that pass interference call that was like on the sideline that swung the game a little bit. That was like pretty dicey on there. So credit Washington. Like, they came in with the full, like, we're going to storm the castle trick play kind of playbook. And look, Damone Williams is still one of the better quarterbacks in the country as it comes. They've been decimated by injuries, and they put up a heck of a fight, I thought, there. But it just felt like, remember Scott Frost gave the most accurate synopsis of his failing team when he called it the same movie?
2: Yeah.
4: This USC seems like the same movie. Now it's doing a little better at the box office. You know what I mean? Like, you know, Scott Frost had, you know, those were like, you know, Beverly Hills Cop sevens. You know, these are like a little bit, these sequels are like a little bit more tolerable. Like they're still making a little money at the box office. They're not like totally getting panned by the critics, but they're, no one is sitting back thinking they were going to be Oscar nominated.
1: And then you got the Decker DeGraff touchdown where two guys are trying to push him out and they actually push him towards the end zone from 27 yards out.
4: Yes.
1: The fourth and two by DeMond, unbelievable throw. But yeah, the USC defense, Jakeem Stewart, scoop and score. You get the red zone stop at the end.
4: Yeah.
1: You get just enough done. I will say, like, if I were Lincoln Riley, I think I'd probably feel like everyone's rooting against me at this point. Like, it feels like we're in the red from an approval standpoint. And yet USC could also be 7-1 when Ohio State comes to the Coliseum here at the end of the month.
4: I'll be curious how they do at Penn State.
2: Why do you think that is?
4: Like, because they have not traveled well at all, right? And I believe they got Penn State and Wisconsin on the road.
1: Right? That's right.
4: And that's what you built your roster to do now, right? That's what Lincoln would, you know, his media day stump speeches, you know, about improvement. It's like, we need to go win on the road in the Big Ten. Wisconsin's very good, right? They're very good. Solid, much better. Much improved. I felt like that was their Michigan State game this weekend was we are now like a top half Big Ten team, which they haven't been in the last few years because of their quarterback injury. And I'm just not convinced Penn State is devoid of good players all of a sudden. You know what I mean? Like, I just think there's, you know, I don't think it's going to be an easy trip to Happy Valley to win. So, sorry, Reese, I cut you off.
2: No, there are a couple of things there. I want to get to Penn State because that was a fanny paddling, and also sort of in line with repetitive movies. Matt Campbell's an excellent coach, but these things have happened. One loss has followed another one, you know, a previous one that happened to him often at Iowa State. This was a repetitive theme. And I can leave Penn State on this point. I said in the preseason, if you're looking for the 2024 Indiana, look at Penn State. My thesis being Matt Campbell, good coach, brought a lot of guys with him. In fact, nearly twice as many guys with him from Iowa State as Kurt Cignetti brought with him from James Madison.
1: That's right.
2: Even though the players were excellent at James Madison, the 24, whatever it was, players that came from Iowa State to Penn State were playing at a higher level of college football. It would stand to reason that maybe that might fit into things nicely for the last 2 weeks. And really, maybe even beyond that, it certainly, most certainly has not. So there are a multitude of lessons to be gained from this. First is one that I've held to for quite some time. If you are not good enough, a loss will find you, meaning that you will find a way to lose a game to a team you probably shouldn't lose to. That has happened to Penn State, and they got boat raced by a team that might be pretty good. The other lesson is this. As if we need reminding, what Kurt Cignetti has done slash is doing is astonishing. And 25 with the championship, obviously the crown jewel. 24 was unbelievable that they got to the playoff and only lost to Ohio State. I don't know that we've appreciated that so much because all of us, me included at times, even though we would watch him, and I remember Pete early on saying, you know, these guys are execution monsters. And he was correct about that. Even the first year with Curtis Rourke at quarterback before Fernando got there. But still, Penn State had a similar type schedule to Indiana. They got two losses, you know, and really haven't even gotten to the one that you thought they might lose along the way. So really it underscores the brilliance of what Cignetti has done in now his third season. He's finally going to get tested, maybe. I know he's going to be tested on the 17th. We'll find out if maybe there's a road test in Lincoln coming up. I want to circle back quickly to USC. You guys said something I thought was pretty interesting. Max, I think you said it, that feels like everybody, I know you weren't meaning or talking about the media, feels as if everyone is rooting against Lincoln Riley.
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0: Look, this is show business, right? This is a multi-billion dollar show business awkwardly tethered to higher education. And we all love it for the circus this is. But in no town is it more show business than Los Angeles, right? And the show's gone flat. Ticket sales are down. Like the pizzazz is gone. The buzz is gone. And really, the hope is gone. And that, not saying the hope's good. They're not terrible. Like they went 7-2, I believe, in the league last year, right? Like they're, you know, they've been adequate. But I think the empirical evidence now is that they're never going to be great. Now, the cost is $70 million to fire him. $70 million. So that doesn't include staff, by the way. That's just for Lincoln Riley. Now, you could get a James Franklin cut on that where and he could go be the head coach at, you know, fill in the blank, you know, Colorado or something. You know, one of these places where, you know, we're expecting there to be changes or there's potentially going to be changes. And, you know, Lincoln Riley would not have suitors because very good is good enough at a lot of places, right? Very good is, you know, way past the historical norms at a lot of these places. He could also go call plays in the NFL. Like, he has enough of acumen. And honestly, his demeanor and the way he leads, he, you know, and you talk to people who've worked with him, he'd much rather sit in the room and script than actually set the culture and lead and take care of the defense and run practice. Like, that's, he's wired that way, like a lot of those Leach air raid guys are. So it is not, I'll just say this, it's not intuitive for him to lead like it is for, you know, some of these guys. Now, you learn and you grow and you adjust, right? You know, I'll pick cross down. Bob Chesney, it's intuitive for Bob Chesney to lead, right? Like that guy, like, you know, son of a coach, look, you know, looks like he's born to step in front of the microphone and do that. And there's a whole bunch of guys we could go across the country and do. Lincoln Riley's kind of like he's reluctant to the other things that come with head coach.
1: Do you remember years ago when USC reached across town and hired Danton Lynn's defensive coordinator?
0: I do.
1: They made a move. Would they dare reach across town? How in the world is the contract written there? You want to talk about some podcasts stirring the stuff? Yeah. I'll say. I mean, well, that would be a pretty, absent the UCLA factor. I mean, and look, let's not crown Bob Chesney. I think he's great. I think he's going to be great. But you know, we'll find out when they go to Oregon.
0: What did you say their schedule was?
1: What
0: ranked race 113? Did you say that?
1: Yeah, 113, 114, something like that. Yeah,
0: something
1: we're going to find out.
0: Yeah. Well, one person we don't know a lot about is Tim Harris, the former Lakers executive who is now the like quasi permanent AD at UCLA. And you don't think Tim Harris wakes up thinking about losing Bob Chesney across town every day? Like, you got to be, you know, especially living there, you got to be bonkers. I wouldn't be surprised if in the next month Bob Chesney gets a pat on the derriere, don't go across town thing. Now, look, he's earned it, man. Now, he's won in the season and won impressively, and his team's run well. He's got good coordinators. Like, you know,
1: good teams stomp people they're supposed to, and they've done that.
0: Yes. And he has Nico, right?
2: Yeah.
0: Nico's pretty good. I mean, right? And again, give him credit, right? A lot of people would have come in and said, I don't want that guy. He's been a problem. Nope, he came in. And I mean, if we heard peep from Nico Iamaleava, like since he let, like, no, he's been a good soldier, good citizen. Now, some of that is like you set culture, you align expectations, you know, you really dive in and go. But Chesney won the offseason, which again is not an indicator of winning in the season, but it helps. And he set the tone for recruiting, and they, you know, got buzz generated in a place it's hard to generate buzz, and then he's followed up. So I give him credit. It doesn't feel to me like he's

0: that Lincoln Riley has. I'm just picking like West Coast hot coach du jour, right?
1: I think you got to be careful with this too, Max. I mean, we're sitting here acting like Pete made the point a moment ago, and Pete, he's 100% right. We're acting as if Lincoln Riley never wins games. He just, you know, they just haven't contended for championships in the Big Ten up to this point.
0: 4-14 versus top 25 teams.
1: Yeah. And so they haven't been at the level you want, but
0: maybe 4-15.
1: It's not like he loses all the time, you know?
0: 5-14.
1: Be careful, man. Be careful. You could put this thing in the empty elevator shack really fast.
0: That's on the table.
1: Making a change, you know?
0: That's totally on the table. All those guys leave. You think the quarterbacks didn't go there for Lincoln Riley? You think the skill guys didn't go there for Lincoln Riley?
1: Yeah.
0: Now, you keep the front office. They paid those dudes a lot of money. I'd assume a lot of the young guys are on multi-year deals, Max?
2: I would assume, but they are certainly paying Luke Whiffle and Mark Bum. They're paying those guys like top-end Big Ten players already.
0: Yes.
2: And that would be part of it. If you're a candidate for the job, you'd say, oof, I'd love to coach that freshman class. Will all of them stay? Can we keep all of them?
0: Sure.
2: You got a lot of recruiting to do.
0: Because Oregon and Texas can pay him a lot of money too.
2: No doubt. And I think, but that's where, not to go too far off the trails here, but Pete, is that, if that were to open, do you think it's kind of like when LSU just called the top 12 guys and said, will one of you please take this job? And eventually Brian Kelly did, like, or is it a targeted, here's one guy, we know what we're doing?
0: Good question. The problem with the top 10 guys now, even from when LSU hired BK, is that most of them are going to be in the playoff, right?
2: Yeah.
0: So do you sit around and wait? Like, if you can't run a quiet search when it's obvious to everyone where you're going to be going. And
2: plus, protect college sports rule. You know, they might send you to jail if you try to break the Lane Kiffin rule, right?
1: Hey, they sort of unwisely sent a bunch of poor assistant basketball coaches to jail for like nonsense. It could happen.
0: Yeah.
1: We say it facetiously and it's a great line, but then, you know, ask Book Richardson about this. see what he has to say about it.
0: I think Lincoln Riley has a better chance of working in the media than the Protect College Sports Act does to pass. How about that?
1: Well, I'm going to defend Lincoln Riley here.
0: All right, go.
1: Because of something that you said. The record is not good enough against top caliber competition for USC. There's no question about that. You just mentioned all of those freshmen. They're great players. They're fun to watch. And they're freshmen. Give it a chance to cook. Now, if he gets through this class or they lose this class and they're still sitting there in mediocrity, upper middle class mediocrity, then you probably have to do something different. Not yet. Be patient. Let them cook a little bit. Let's see how the season ends. Let's see how next season goes. I would be patient here. I would be patient here because I think you can mess it all up and you might be a step away from something really great because, yeah, Mosley, Wafel, Bowman, there are others. Those three dudes. Oh, those are
2: a dozen others. Yeah,
1: difference makers, and there are so many others that he has in the class. Those are the ones that jump off the tape when you watch them, though.
0: So I just want to correct the record here from our friend Marissa Dowling, our ace researcher. 5-14 versus AP ranked alone. Marissa's very nice. She wanted to give him a 6th because Iowa was ranked in the CFP standing, so he could, you know, perhaps throw that in there. And this was going into the weekend through 58 games. Not counting interim stuff for Helton as the head coach, like permanent head coach, Lincoln 39-19, so he'd be 40-19 now. Clay Helton was 37-21. So, yeah. It's just been okay. That's all. Like he's not a terrible coach. He could do better elsewhere. I think he's fit for the Big 12, Max. Don't you?
2: I do. I don't know what the dream scenario is there. You got a few. You got a few programs smashing the panic button at the moment.
1: Like who?
2: Not having a great time over in Colorado. Not having a great time over in TCU at the moment. They expected a lot more than 2-3 right now.

0: certainly people, you see a lot of people say, how about Baylor for Lincoln Riley? Hey, Baylor's pretty good.
1: Boy, that was an impressive win for Baylor last year.
0: I mean, it was.
1: In the desert. They smoked them. And DJ still missed some throws and then put up put up big numbers. DJ Lagway, I mean. We're acting like, you know, we're all.
0: I mean, what did they end at 55? I mean, it was a.
1: Everybody.
0: Yeah, extremely impressive road win for Dave Aranda, guy who's been, you know, living on that hot seat every day for quite a while now. But they seem to have smoothed things out.
2: He's got the asbestos pants award for being on the hot seat for so long. Yeah, props to Joe Klanderman. Like, you go on the road and the DC at Baylor, who they brought in, and look, not a great DC job to take when it's a clear, unambiguous hot seat like Dave Aranda's had. And, you know, as great as scoring 55 down there as it was for Jake Spavital, like, to shut Arizona State down in that, you know, in that way, like, that's that was the win. That was the game, the result where, if I said Saturday morning to you, I think they win, was it 55, 19, something like that? You'd have been like, hey, you okay? Did you stay out too late with Stanford Steve on Friday night in Iowa City?
3: That's the thing I love about you and Stanford Steve, is the fact that you guys, you know, you guys are both in 8:30, 9 o'clock in the bed, making sure that you get a full 9 hours rest the night before game day, right?
2: Obviously, Reese.
3: Yeah. Is that how that goes?
2: Yeah. Certainly, we just have to hijack for a second. Stanford Steve is like the Pied Piper of Iowa City. He might move there. Nobody had a better time in Iowa City than Stanford. He wanted to go there so bad for like 3 years, and he got there and is everything he dreamed of and more. Like, that's his, like, that is it. That was his, like, football heaven. The people are nice. The beer's cold. Everybody's just kind of like, yeah. I was happy to watch Stanford Steve enjoy Iowa City in the manner that he did.
3: He's just, I think the great thing about him, whether on the podcast with SVP, on the show with SVP, or on our show, that he's extraordinarily smart. He loves the sport like nobody's business. He watches everything. And he's just the nicest guy in the world. Yeah. I told him, we were riding in the other day, Pete, and I told him, I said, I think you're Rolodex, because he's done this great job on Thursday nights of setting us up with these great, great dinners. You know, a lot of times Pete and I are early ones in for those. And it's always my friend, my buddy, this guy that, you know, I did this or that with. I'm like, your Rolodex has to be like, or your, not Rolodex, it shows my age, your contact list has to be like Thamel's. And he goes, oh no, it's not like Thamel's. I'm like, dude, it's got to be close. It's everybody loves Stanford Steve, and rightfully so.
2: Yeah, it's like quality control coaches, it's bar owners though.
3: Yeah. I'll tell you one thing I don't love about Stanford Steve, the old Superdog thing that we talk about way too much. Okay, so I immediately said, we're not talking much about Auburn, Tennessee. I'll take Auburn. And so I'm sitting there talking to our producer, Matt Garrett, and I said, I'm switching to Eastern Michigan. There's no way, you know. And before I switched, Steve took it. And I've made it a policy over the years that I go last to try to balance the country. He took it. I think the Superdog race, we don't have to talk about it much anymore because it's probably over now. He already had a big lead, and he got 5 billion points.
2: Oh, so he gets like 5 points, and then what, 35-7?
3: There are new rules. I think they won 38-14. There are new rules now. So, like, they bit Nick in the rear end with the Iowa-Michigan game last week, the new rules. But, yeah, he wasn't happy. And Steve benefits from this. So what you get if your underdog wins now is you get the spread, which was a touchdown, plus margin of victory. He got, like, 31 points out of one game. He already had a big lead.
2: Wow.
3: And I think he's going to be like close to triple digits next week. But he you know what? Couldn't happen to a nicer guy.
2: Yeah.
3: You know, so good.
2: And he had
3: for
2: Tulsa early in the year, right? That was his first big one.
3: Yeah. He's had a couple of big ones, man. He's been on it.
2: Yeah. Well, that's what you want from your expert, right?
3: Yeah, 100%. He's been crushing it. So congratulations on the victory, season victory, Stanford Steve. Yeah.
2: Did he leave Iowa? Have we confirmed he left? Because I thought
3: we were watching games together in the bus, and I was kind of trying to get home the at least a little deeper in the Michigan game, make sure Notre Dame was finishing up, looked like Alabama was going to pull away, and he went on And I was going to go meet him. And then once I got to the stadium, I never saw him inside the stadium. I know he was in there, but then I didn't see him inside Kenick yesterday. So, but I'm positive he made it because he left to go to the tailgate, to the stadium, to the game before I did. So.
2: Maybe he was looking for real estate.
3: Might have been. Yeah, I mean, he was the mayor. It was a great visit, by the way. Tremendous visit. Steve made it better for us on a different level, and he made the show better as he always does. So that was tremendous. Let's talk a little bit about some things that happened in the SEC, how you stack up these teams, who's elite in the SEC, how you order the upper middle class, because this is a nightmare if you're trying to order them, because they don't let you put them in rows, which is what I would like to do. Just put them all beside each other instead of having to stack them on top of each other. Because I was reliably informed that above every other form of evaluation, no matter what else happens, I was told last year that you had to have head-to-head because the results have to matter. And that's true. I'm being a bit facetious. You have to honor the results of the game. But if you daisy chain it until somebody at the bottom beats somebody at the top so you can really rank them in the order that you believe that they are, you have to rank the SEC teams who played each other in this order and tell me if this is how you would like to see your poll ranking go. And you guys correct me if I screw this up. Mississippi State.
2: So these are all the one-loss teams.
3: Not talking about Georgia or Texas. Mississippi State beat Missouri, who beat Florida, who beat Ole Miss, who beat LSU. Now, is that how you want them stacked up? So the inclination might be that LSU is the best of that group. Florida has the best win of that group. Florida got destroyed yesterday. We heard a lot, and understandably so, about the benefit of the doubt that Missouri had gotten toward the bottom of the poll. Apparently, Missouri heard about that too. Apparently, Missouri heard a lot of things over the week, and they decided to take out their frustrations on Florida, who, all of a sudden, maybe they didn't invent offensive football, at least not as it pertains to dealing with the Missouri defense. I still think Florida's great. I said last week, I thought they were real, like real, real. I think that was a bad performance by Florida, a great one by Missouri, bad one by Florida. But that doesn't alleviate how you stack them up in the moment. It's impossible. How do you guys, Max, how do you look at that group of teams in the SEC?
0: And at the moment, do you have, because it's sort of like, you can't forget the result of last week, but like, do you have Ole Miss ahead of all of them at the moment? Or do you like LSU?
3: I think right now, let me look, because I'm still waiting to turn in the final ballot. I don't. At the moment, I have LSU ahead of Ole Miss,
0: okay,
3: but I'm not positive of it. Like, I have, like, Tennessee's done a really good job. I have Tennessee ranked much higher than I think they should be. But the teams in the middle of that, Texas Tech, that I could maybe push everybody down a little bit, Texas Tech, Utah, a lot of people, I like Utah a lot. I want to see them play somebody else before I vault them up to that point. You wind up with teams ranked higher than you really think they ought to be.
0: Right.
3: You wind up overly penalizing a team that you think's really good, like Florida. I still got Oklahoma State ahead of Oregon, which is appropriate. Oklahoma State lost to freaking Tulsa.
0: Yeah.
3: It's like, so they've got this terrible loss.
0: Here's how I would describe it.
3: It's difficult.
0: It is. Yeah. And if you just go by gut and eyeballs.
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15: 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I'm Jeff Diamond, former Vikings GM, former Tennessee Titans president. Our producer is Artis Woods, does a great job pulling our clips and interviews and getting us on the air. And Artis, I got a little bone to pick to start out the show with the Viking fans at US Bank Stadium who were booing the team yesterday at the end of the game as Kyler Murray was kneeling down in victory formation for an undefeated team. I got to tell you, Artis, I've been around this game at any level of football, college, pro, high school, whatever, NFL, worked almost 30 years in the NFL. I've never seen a home crowd boo a team that's undefeated as they're in victory formation, kneeling down to win a game. That was a first for me. I thought it was ridiculous. And whatever fans, why they were doing that, whether they were just frustrated the Vikings hadn't scored a touchdown on offense in the game against Miami, that they won 15-10, whether they maybe had a bet on the game and they wanted to see a touchdown, which would have pushed the lead to 22-10, and Miami probably wouldn't have scored again on the Vikings defense that had suffocated them most of the day. Or maybe whatever reason, I don't know, whatever reason, maybe they don't understand the dynamics of a game, that if a team is down by 12 points with 2 minutes to go, they can come back and win.
0: Yeah.
15: They can score a touchdown, get an onside kick, win the game. I've seen it happen against my teams. I've seen my teams do it. So the smart play by TJ Hockenson in that situation, a nice play call from O'Connell, nice execution by Kyler Murray, who, by the way, played pretty well on those last couple drives and pretty much for the whole second half, which a lot of fans apparently did not appreciate. But TJ Hockenson did the absolute right move in hitting the ground on the 2-yard line, running out the clock so the Vikings could run out the clock and the Dolphins would never get the ball back. Not to mention, it keeps your defense off the field for another drive, makes them a little fresher for next week, maybe avoid some injuries, whatever the case may be, because the Vikings are dealing with some injuries, especially on offense right now, that we'll get into in a second. But I just thought it was bad form from whatever Viking fans, whoever at U.S. Bank Stadium was booing the team, and I shouldn't say booing the team, booing the offense at that point, because when Will Reichard's picture was on the scoreboard, they were a super loud ovation for the Vikings all-pro kicker, who continues to be great, has made now 31 straight field goals, the longest active streak in the NFL. And the special teams were good again. Miles Price had 2 long returns, 1 set up a field goal. As I mentioned, Murray and the offense, the running game, Aaron Jones, second half, very good against a feisty Dolphins team. Not a great team, we know that. And certainly, everyone would have liked to have seen a blowout, but it's hard to blow teams out in the NFL. So that's my bone to pick with whoever was booing at US Bank Stadium yesterday. How'd you react to that?
16: Yeah, I just think, honestly, Jeff, we could go on and on about this all day. I'll keep it short on my end for sure. I just think that the casual fan and sports betting has kind of ruined sports in a way. I think everybody wants to put up the flashy numbers. Everybody wants it to look a certain way. Everybody wants offense specifically to be attractive so that they can go on Twitter or go on social media and go to their friends. Oh, look at this great offense we have. People don't appreciate wins anymore. If the wins don't come how they want them to come, that's my take on it. Like, yeah, you win a game and you're okay, we're happy, but I want to win a game 40-3, or, you know, we expected a blowout too. I think both of us kind of predicted somewhat of a blowout. I know I did, but, you know, at the end of the day, people just don't appreciate good hard wins anymore, you know? And I think it's very disappointing. I think some of those people, like you said, had money on the game. And other people were just there like, okay, this is going to be a blowout. It's going to be fun. And it was tighter than people expected. And it was a letdown. But at the end of the day, you won the game. You're 4-0. You're undefeated. Nobody thought if you asked a fan before the season started, hey, the Vikings are going to start 4-0, they would sign up for it in a heartbeat, Jeff. You know?
15: That's absolutely true. And it's just
16: crazy to me.
15: Yeah, it is crazy. But bottom line, Vikings are 4-0. And 1 game lead on the Bears, who beat the Jets on Sunday. The Lions, their atrocious defense falling apart in Carolina, they lose. They're 2-2. The Packers did get a win in Tampa Bay against Jalen Daniels, not Jaden Daniels. Jalen Daniels. And so the Packers are 2-2. Now the Packers host the Bears this week, a big game in the NFC North. But the Vikings sitting on top, and in a good position at the, shall we call it, the quarter pole of the season. Let's go back and listen to a few highlights from the game, and there were some exciting moments especially by the special teams and the defense. And here was one right out of the gate early in the first quarter. Miles Price, who had, by the way, a 47-yard kickoff return on the opening kick that led to no points. Vikings didn't do anything with that drive, but on the ensuing drive by Miami, and then they punted, and here's Miles Price on a nice 36-yard return.
17: Price from the 26. Miles Price looking for the edge. He's got it to the 40, down the sideline, into Dolphins territory, and ushered out of bounds near the 40-yard line.
16: Does he have a bad game, Jeff? Like, at this point, when it comes to the return game, I mean, he's dominant right now. I mean, yeah. It is very impressive how every game he's able to leave his mark on the game via special teams. It's crazy.
15: Yeah, and there's really good blocking in that unit, as we've seen. Guys like Jay Ward making good blocks, Jake Goldie, the rookie. And so he's got support, but he's also got the speed and the agility to make moves and cut back across the field. Last year he had a costly fumble in a game, but he has not had any miscues like that this year. So Miles Price is certainly a key part of this 4-0 start, as is Will Reichert, who he set up that 47-yard field goal with that return. Second quarter, Dallas Turner, another guy having a monster year for the Vikings defense. He's now got 5.5 sacks, second in the league to Russo in Buffalo, who has 6. But Dallas Turner, 5.5 sacks in 4 games, had 2 sacks in this game. And here was a kind of a crazy play where his helmet hit the ball, knocked it loose, and they had to go to replay to determine it actually was a fumble that was recovered by Blake Cashman.
17: Second and 8. At the 48, Willis in trouble. It's Turner with the heat, and the pass incomplete. Van Ginkel was there as well. But as you speak of Dallas Turner, the man who leads the NFL in pressures, he gets another one here.
16: Now, I didn't get the entire clip of them going back and reviewing it just to save us a little time, Jeff, but you said it yourself. They didn't realize it in the moment. Then they had to go back, look at the replay and see actually it was a fumble. So
15: yeah, and
16: incredible play.
15: Yeah, and there were a few nice assists to the Vikings in this game. And we know one in particular was the play where Bell, the wide receiver, got behind the defense. They got behind Harrison Smith. It doesn't happen very often, but he has stepped out of bounds, which nullified a long touchdown catch and run. So the Vikings got some help. There was another play where there was a tipped punt, shall we call it, that by Ivan Pace, that was originally called roughing the punter, but they determined by replay that he had actually tipped the ball. And so that gave the Vikings the ball instead of Miami having good field position after the roughing call. So the Vikings got some help from some replays in this particular game. Will Reichert, as I mentioned, terrific season he has going. And here's his 31st straight field goal that gave the Vikings the 5-point lead in the fourth quarter with six and a half minutes to go.
17: Who has provided all of the points today for Minnesota. And he adds 3 more.
15: I love how they call him the robotic Will Reichert.
16: yeah, automatic. He is automatic.
15: He certainly is having a fantastic year after his all-pro season last year. Best kicker in the NFL right now. And the Vikings, as the game unfolded, they needed a couple good drives in the fourth quarter, held the ball for 14 minutes out of 15 in the fourth quarter. Time of possession in the game, 39 to 21 minutes for the Vikings. And on the final drive, they held it for 5 minutes and 41 seconds. And it led to a 3rd and 5 play that basically ended the game. And as we said, precipitated some of the Boo Birds coming out. But here was this 3rd and 5 catch by TJ Hockenson.
17: Murray. Oh, wide open. It's Hockenson. He slides down inbounds, stopping the clock at the 2-minute warning.
15: And as we said, just a heady play, smart play. Obviously, the coaches told him to do it. But yeah, a lot of players would have loved to score a touchdown, especially when they hadn't scored a touchdown all day. But he made the right move, absolutely, to be able to run out the clock. And a huge game for TJ Hockenson, 13 catches, 119 yards, The 13 catches tied his career best in a game. And as I mentioned, Murray, on the last few drives, on the last drive, completed all four of his passes for 62 yards, including a couple great throws, I thought, 27 yards to Jordan Addison, 22 yards to Hockenson on that drive. Aaron Jones had a big run on the drive, also had a really good game. He's been really stout with Jordan Mason out. He had 94 yards rushing, another 34 receiving for 128-yard day. Aaron Jones has been key. Offensive line, there were some issues in the game. As we know, a lot of penalties, four pre-snap penalties, false starts. But a lot of the problems were due to injuries, with Christian Darrisaw going out due to concussion protocol. And then the bad news hit today on Donovan Jackson. Their starting left guard has a meniscus tear in his knee. And Kevin O'Connell said that he's likely out for at least the rest of the regular season. That's a big blow to the Vikings offensive line. Ryan Vandermark and Joe Huber ended the game on the left side, and there's probably a pretty decent chance that's how they're going to have to go on Sunday in New Orleans against a feisty Saints team that's been up and down this year. We'll see if Darrisaw can make it back in 1 week out of concussion protocol, but Donovan Jackson is not going to be back for a while, certainly, and that's a loss. He was an emerging player on that offensive line, kind of the way of the world in the NFL, and we know that Josh Oliver was out in this game. So you think about that left side of the Vikings offensive line that was so dominant running the ball against Green Bay in the opener, with Darrisaw, Jackson, Josh Oliver lead blocking, and Max Bredesen. Bredesen's still there, obviously, but they're going to have to be adjusting. And now they did play Caleb Tiernan, draft choice, third-round draft pick. He kind of took over part of that Oliver role as a short yardage back in the run game. And Kevin O'Connell said today he did a pretty good job. He had one bad penalty that nullified a long gain, but otherwise Tiernan did okay. So that apparently is going to be a role that he's going to have carved out for him. 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So the Vikings sitting at 4-0, heading to New Orleans next week. The Saints will be coming off a Monday night game. We're talking on Monday afternoon. It's a Monday night game against Atlanta. So the Vikings will have a little rest advantage, even though they have to travel. The Saints will be on a short week, and it's going to be a challenging game. The Saints are tough at home. And as I said, they've been an up and down team this year, throwing the ball a lot with Tyler Shuff and Chris Olave. Still have some good players on defense. So the Vikings head to New Orleans as one of three remaining unbeaten teams in the NFL, along with the 49ers, who got a win over Denver on Sunday, and the Kansas City Chiefs, who had a big win over the Las Vegas Raiders and Kirk Cousins. So
0: we will
15: see how things turn out, and we're going to preview that Vikings-Saints game in our Thursday night show. Here's Kevin O'Connell in his post-game media session, talking about great defense and still needed to do some work on offense.
18: I'm just proud of our defense. Once again, played great. Made some plays in the kicking game. I did love the way we were able to possess the football for 14 minutes there late. And then ultimate, selfless play by TJ going down so we can kneel it out. But all in all, we got to continue to, clean up a lot of things offensively. We'd be able to sustain, but there was some explosives. I thought we were able to you know, make some plays there down the stretch. TJ Hockenson was outstanding. I think he was 13 catches on 13 targets. Dallas Turner continues to be an every week impactor at a high, high level. Blake Cashman, a lot of the Will Riker, a lot of the guys that we're talking about every single week. And I did think Kyler made some critical plays for us, particularly on a day where, you know, we didn't have the best of the best protection up front with some of the moving parts offensively on the line, but that's still no always expect the next man up. And we did have some guys come in and give us some really, really good contributions. But would have loved to get the ball in the end zone, and we'll continue to chase improvement offensively.
15: I found it kind of humorous and ridiculous. A lot of the media people very focused on the fact that the Vikings are the first team since the 1923 Chicago Cardinals, Artis, to have won two games, be 4-0, and have scored no touchdowns in two of their four wins for a 4-0 unbeaten team, which is kind of absurd because of the fact that TJ Hockenson could have walked into the end zone if he wanted to, and exactly. If they told him to. So let's take that with a grain of salt that they haven't scored touchdowns because they had a touchdown yesterday if they wanted it. Absolutely. Yeah.
16: And a lot of those crazy stats, sometimes they miss a lot of context. The context is missing a lot these days. That's what bothers me the most. But
15: yeah, and that's exactly right. It's just, oh, they can't score touchdowns. Oh, they're only kicking field goals. And now we do know that in order for this team to be successful over the long haul this season, win the NFC North, get on a playoff run, they're going to need touchdowns, not field goals. And
16: for sure.
15: I thought there were very encouraging signs in that fourth quarter when Kyler Murray, and the second half, he goes 16 of 18 for 135 yards. That, I think, is a very positive sign that things could turn, and especially the fact he was playing without Justin Jefferson, his best receiver. Jordan Addison had a nice day, had four catches, 52 yards, and of course Hockenson's big day, but not getting a lot from the other receivers, not getting a lot from Juwan Jennings or Ty Felton. Miles Price had a couple short little gadget catches, but Jefferson, who I would expect to be back this week with that sprained ankle, not a high ankle sprain. He's going back home to New Orleans, as we've talked about. I'm sure he's going to be chomping at the bit to play. And I think we can expect to see Justin Jefferson back in the lineup on Sunday, but it'll be something to watch. And we'll talk more about that on our Thursday show. By then we'll have known if he's practicing this week or not. And so, but TJ Hockenson stepped up, 13 targets, 13 catches, 119 yards. As I said, equaling his career best in number of catches. And he talked post-game about his connection with Kyler Murray.
19: I can't say enough good things, you know, about this team and just about the journey. So,
20: TJ, what did you and Kyler find on third down?
19: I mean, he just trusts me to get open, you know. I mean, just getting some ops, you know, to play and get out and be able to, you know, work with him. So, that was huge, and you know, we kind of caught rhythm a little bit, and you know, he's a beast. When you get him, you know, they can bring hots, they can do whatever they want, but he can scramble and get the ball to you, you know, and he's playing in rhythm, which is huge. And if he can trust us, you know, like he can play in his drop and his rhythm and put the ball where he needs to. You saw it on the seam in the last play. I mean, you know, even when you're covered, you're not covered if you got a good quarterback like that. So it was huge.
20: Did you think about scoring on that last play, or what went into it when you caught the ball?
19: It was we got situational masters, you know. We were in a Rolex situation, you know, so you got to get down once you get the first down. So it was tough. I saw that goal line and wanted it, but you know, it's for the betterment of the team. We can end it on offense, and that's the way to go.
15: Yeah, a very humble, but certainly would have loved to have scored. We know TJ would have loved to have gotten in the end zone there.
16: And, of course.
15: But he did the right thing, despite whatever the Boo Birds were thinking at the stadium on Sunday. The defense, excellent, as we've said, has done a fantastic job this season, forced another takeaway in the game, as we heard before. held Miami, not a great offense, obviously, but held them to 198 total yards, only 8 first downs, 10 points with 2 sacks and the turnover. So Vikings defense continuing to play well, making plays. Blake Cashman, another good game. And, of course, Dallas Turner, as we mentioned, with his 2 sacks. And Kyler Murray, as we've talked about and was mentioned by Hockenson and O'Connell, Kyler Murray talked about taking it from the practice field to the game.
1: I mean, practices were great. And, you know, I've been a part of this for a long time now as far as being in the league. Like, you know, that door get kicked down soon. You know, you keep stacking great days, great weeks. There's no loss of confidence in that room or in that locker room. You know, we understand who we are. We're missing a couple guys. We had a couple guys get banged up today. A lot of guys stepped up. But, like, there's no lack of confidence by any means. You know, obviously we got to be better and cleaner, and we will be. But, you know, I have the utmost confidence in this group and what we're capable of.
16: And that's the thing. I want to quickly say this, Jeff. That's the thing with the Boo Birds. You know, like, I think that the sky's the limit for the Minnesota Vikings if Kyler Murray can continue to ascend. If he can continue to just build on good performances, learn from the bad ones, and continue to just get better game in, game out. I thought this game, like you said, even though it's against the Miami Dolphins, who are not a good football team, he showed really good flashes. He played really well, especially in the second half. And that is something to truly cheer about, because we know this defense can be dominant. We know Justin Jefferson is not available. If he could just, again, keep adding to this and keep playing well, you could look up and the Vikings could be NFC Championship, dare I say Super Bowl, with this defense and an opportunistic offense that could put up points led by Kyler Murray. So I think this, in my opinion, is an exciting time to be a Vikings fan. I don't know what the booing is about, but he said it best. Like, we continue to look to improve and add things to the offense. Guys get healthy. It could get very dangerous for the NFL and most notably for the NFC.
15: Yeah, definitely true. And the injury factor is a concern. You can't be losing key players every week. Josh Oliver last week, Donovan Jackson this week. Jefferson will be back. Maybe Jackson is back playoff time. Who knows? Sounds like not. But and Darisaw, how quick will he be back? He's had his injury issues in the past few years. So they need him. He's a Pro Bowl caliber left tackle to protect that blind side. So a lot going on injury-wise and trying to stay healthy during a season, but hey, every team has to deal with that. The 49ers have lost a ton of players. They're 4-0, like the Vikings. So you know it's going to be a challenge, definitely, as we go forward. Let's hear again from our great sponsor, the Select Minnesota Buick GMC dealers. Then we're going to come back, hear from Josh Metellus speaking for the defense, and look around the league a little bit on an interesting Sunday.
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15: See, I'll tell you, Aris, the reason I don't bet on NFL games or any football games is because of what happened at the end of that game when the Vikings are a 10.5 point favorite. And if Hockenson scores, they're going to cover that 10.5 points. And he goes down at the 2-yard line. And wow, there had to be a lot of people upset, including some of those people booing it at US Bank Stadium. And then you have a game such as Baltimore and Tennessee, and the Titans get a garbage time touchdown at the end to beat the 11-point spread against the Ravens. Ravens win the game. That's why I don't bet on NFL games.
16: Yeah. You just never know how it's going to unfold. You never know what guys are thinking. And it's just an easy way to lose money, Jeff, at the end of the day. It's the NFL, it's sports. It's an easy way to lose money.
15: That's exactly right. I'll still help my wife with her survivor pool. And I have to say, I did have the Vikings yesterday in the survivor pool. She's still alive after 4 weeks. But my problem this week with the survivor pool is that now the easiest pick this week is Dallas at home Thursday night over Tampa Bay, missing Baker Mayfield. And
16: yeah,
15: I don't like the Cowboys. I've never liked the Cowboys.
16: I'm with you on that.
15: But I guess for 1 week, we'll have to cheer for the Cowboys. But meanwhile, back to the Vikings and the Dolphins. The Vikings win it, improved to 4-0, as we said. A couple of things to look out for. Johnny Hecker had a rough day punting. He was really excellent in Tampa Bay, but he was not very good on Sunday against the Dolphins. Had a couple of really shanky punts and averaged only 37.8 yards. He's done a good job as holder, but he's got to be better if he continues to have to replace Brett Thorson, who did a good job in the first couple games. And then penalties, big issue on Sunday. And Kevin O'Connell talked about it in his post-game press conference and talked about it again today. 11 penalties for 85 yards. The Vikings were really good the first two games, only 3 penalties in each game. The last couple games, not so good. And certainly all the to have 4 false starts at home is really inexcusable. It's a concentration factor. Maybe it's cadence with Kyler. Whatever the case may be, it's new guys coming in the lineup. But they've got to get that straightened out. You can't be being pushed back 5 yards consistently like they were. So Josh Metellus, as I mentioned, he talked about the defense and how well they're playing.
2: I told the guys after the game, you know, we just got to lean in. Lean in, you know, understand we are each other's keeper. You know, we are our brother's keeper. And in this game, in this league, you know, you get caught up with all the extracurriculars and whatever. But, you know, if we stay as a team like we have been and we continue to grow our relationships in the building, I mean, I think we're unstoppable, man. I think this team, you know, with one mind, is a hell of a team to beat. And I think we got the right guys in here, you know, right guys coaching, right guys in the staff, the right people, you know, in the building in general, you know, for us to do something special. But, you know, it's all about that 1 week at a time, that mindset. The standards got to be the standards. You know, we got to meet that every day and show up on Sundays and get the job done.
15: So looking around the NFL, as I mentioned, Vikings 4-0, one game lead over the Bears in the NFC North. But the Vikings have a head-to-head over the Bears and 2-0 in the division. So they're in a good spot at that point. And then Detroit and Green Bay, both at 2-2. The Bears knock off the Jets 23-12 at home. Tyson Bagent was the quarterback in this game. We'll see when Caleb Williams gets back. But Kyle Monongai ran for 146 yards, and the Bears rushed for over 200. So yeah, they're moving the ball on offense. Green Bay found a way to win in Tampa Bay, even though the Packers' offensive line is still banged up. And, of course, the Bucs are struggling winless, and Green Bay wins that one 17-14. Detroit, their defense is horrendous.
16: Yes, it is.
15: They are just playing awful on defense. They got shredded by Bryce Young and McMillan for Carolina in the Sunday night game. Still putting up the points, that offense, but it's hard to see the Lions going very far this year with the caliber of defense that they're playing right now. They lose 32-26. So Vikings will prepare to go to New Orleans. We'll be back on Thursday to preview Vikings and Saints, and always an exciting game heading down to the Big Easy, where the Vikings will try to improve to 5-0. And this has been Jeff Diamond's Purple Report, brought to you every Monday and Thursday during the Viking season by your select Minnesota Buick GMC dealers and the 2026 GMC Sierra on 1500 ESPN, available 24/7 on YouTube via link from the Score North website. This is Jeff Diamond with Artis Woods, and we will talk to you on Thursday as we preview Vikings Saints.
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3: And they didn't do a great job of that. Their quarterback was, for the most part, ineffective. He was just 12 of 27 for 132. Did get banged up on the interception late in the third quarter. So hopefully he'll be okay. But Iowa, they just can't make mistakes against a team like Ohio State. Takeaway number four. Miami beat Clemson the way Clemson used to beat Miami. Miami 41, Clemson 13 at Death Valley. Miami was a 17.5 point road favorite. That's the largest spread against Clemson in the Dabo Sweeney era, and they covered it with flying colors. Miami never trailed in the game. Between 2015 and 2022, Clemson beat Miami four times by a combined 178-30. Okay. Mario Cristobal, and he remembered the last trip, and 4 years ago, they came there and they had just gotten to Miami with a roster that wasn't really where it was supposed to be, and they got their faces kicked in. That was Mario Cristobal's word. Well, the roster's where it's supposed to be now, and the game was won in a rather convincing fashion. Miami had six sacks, nine tackles for loss. They outrushed Clemson 192-55. Clemson ran 31 times at less than 2 yards a carry. And five of those six sacks came in the first half. And Miami's sack leader, Damon Wilson, he had 2.5 of those sacks. He's the transfer from Missouri, was brought in to replace those incredible edge defenders from a year ago. And he was terrific. And Miami, look, they went out and they signed a top 10 transfer portal class. They've done that four straight years. And Clemson has never signed a top 50 portal class. So the pendulum has not swung back. Miami just went. And they have embraced the modern era of college football, and they've now won two straight against Clemson. They hadn't won two in a row in this series since the 50s. So Clemson was down 17-6 in the third quarter, ball at the Miami 18. On third and two, Clemson direct snapped it to the running back, no gain. On fourth and two, Tate Reynolds pretended to look to the sideline while the ball was direct snapped to another back, and Miami linebacker Chase Smith came through right between the guard and stopped him after a yard. So those two situations back-to-back, you score on both those, you're sitting there at 17-17, and it's a different ballgame. Well, the first of those situations came before halftime when Clemson had third and one at the Miami four, committed a false start, took a sack, had to settle for a field goal. So two trips deep in the Miami territory with the game still in the balance, and you manufacture 3 points out of it. Now, Miami, they answered the fourth down stop with a 14-play, 83-yard touchdown drive that took 8 minutes off the clock. Malachi Toney converted a third 11 and a fourth and one on that drive. And on Clemson's very next snap, Miami forces a fumble, recovers it, and it was 27-6 ball game there very quickly. And in the fourth quarter, Miami ran it nine straight times for 62 yards and the clinching touchdown. Now, Miami did all this after losing their starting right tackle and right guard in the first half. They had a true freshman making his first career start up front. So Miami handled the environment, were more physical, more dominant, and looked really impressive in the process. And what I think was probably their first real test. So Miami's 3-0 in the ACC. They are alone in first place. They are by far the best team in the ACC. And the gap between Miami and the rest of the league is probably even wider than what the standings say right now. They'll get a bye, and then Florida State will come to them on October 17th. You have to take on Pitt on October 24th. But the one that we're all circling is the road trip to Notre Dame on November 7th. Now, there is a little bit of concern when it comes to health because Marquise Lightfoot was hurt in the first half. He didn't return. Cristobal said they won't really know more until Tuesday or Wednesday. Quarterback Darian Mensa threw 9 incompletions on Saturday after throwing 12 all season. So I don't think there's a whole lot to focus on from a negative standpoint, but they felt like they left points on the board, which is totally and 100% accurate in watching it back. Miami didn't even play their best game and won convincingly. And for Clemson, you had 10 penalties for 91 yards. Reynolds was sacked 6 times on a career-high 44 attempts. And they are very much a work in progress. There's no doubt about that. The season is not over for Clemson, but Saturday showed you just how big the gap is between Clemson and the top of their own conference right now. The gap is enormous. It's a roster gap. And that's something that does not get fixed overnight. Takeaway number five. Notre Dame's best drive of the season was 14 runs in the rain. I love this drive, okay? Notre Dame 37, North Carolina 26 in Chapel Hill. 15 straight wins for Notre Dame, all 15 by double digits. Look, in the last 50 years, only one FBS team has won more games in a row by double digits. That was Miami, who won 17 in a row from 2000 to 2001. Go ahead and look up that Miami roster. You'll understand why they won 17 in a row so convincingly, all right? Notre Dame, they were favored by 3 touchdowns. They won by 11. So the national reaction this morning has been a bit of a shrug. And I think the shrug is wrong. I'll tell you why. Because all you got to do is look at one drive. One drive, all right? Notre Dame sitting there up 21-7. They had 3rd and goal at the North Carolina 1. C.J. Carr was dropped for a loss, then threw incomplete on 4th and goal from the 2. And Marcus Freeman said he went for it because he didn't trust the field goal snap in the rain, which is totally fine. North Carolina responded by going 97 yards in 15 plays, scored with 21 seconds left in the half. On the second half kickoff, Jaden Jefferson took his first career touch, 98 yards for a touchdown. So that's 2 North Carolina touchdowns in 35 seconds of game clock. So North Carolina botched the extra point, so it's 21-20. It's raining hard enough where Carr said throwing it on the next drive was going to be tough. So what did Notre Dame do? They said, we're not throwing it. 17 plays, 75 yards, 9 minutes and 10 seconds off the clock, 14 runs and 3 passes. Now, freshman running back Jonas Walton carried it 12 times on that drive for 61 yards, including conversions on 4th and 2 and on 4th and 1. They weren't trying to trick them. They weren't throwing it very well. It was too wet. It was difficult conditions. So they said, let's hand the rock. Give it to Walton. Let's see what happens. 4th and goal from the 3, a little bit of a trick there. Notre Dame planned to go hard count. North Carolina take the delay of game with 1 second left on the play clock. North Carolina's defensive end jumped. Center Ashton Craig snapped it. Carr then scrambles in. And he's telling me, look, you want us to do this again, right? Yeah. Notre Dame scored the next 16 points. So they were doing some of those gap scheme runs to kind of get movement at the point of attack. The backs were really patient in this game. I thought they did a good job of pressing the hole. And when you watch them, you get a puller leading through the hole, a back waiting for it. Notre Dame ran for 122 yards in the 3rd quarter alone. They ran for 241 in the game. That was a season high. This is a team whose one big question mark was the run game. I mean, they came into Saturday ranked 98th in the country in rushing. And in the 3rd quarter, a quarter in which Notre Dame held the ball for 13 plus minutes, and the North Carolina offense ran 3 plays for negative 3 yards. North Carolina defensive line and Xavier Lewis came in leading the country in sacks per game and tackles for loss per game. He played 63 snaps. He didn't even have a tackle. And Carr wasn't sacked not one time. He finished 21 of 29 for 234, had 4 touchdown passes, no picks. He ran in a 5th touchdown. And in Bill Belichick's entire head coaching career, NFL included, the only other player to throw 4 touchdowns against him and run for 1 was Lamar Jackson. So pretty good company there for C.J. Carr in difficult conditions. Jordan Faison is amazing, former walk-on lacrosse player. He caught 8 passes for 132 and a couple touchdowns. So what does it all mean? Team won by 11 on a day when the throw game was secondary. That's worth more than scoring 40 at the beginning of October. I don't care. They now have a secondary way to win. The run game was a question. It's now answered.
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10: I mean, Notre Dame gave up a season-high 26 points. They gave up 285 yards. North Carolina's Jordan Shipp became the first receiver to top 100 yards on the defense this season. The special teams allowed a return touchdown. They dropped the punt snap. They dropped the hold on an extra point, and star cornerback Leonard Moore, he left after a late hit in the game. He's being evaluated, and we're hoping to get a positive review when we see Monday's availability report. So Notre Dame, they'll host Stanford next, then they go to BYU. Then they get Miami on November 7th. So

0: yes, there's things to clean up, but I thought all in all, very positive performance for the Fighting Irish. Now for North Carolina, they were competitive. You got to give Coach Belichick and North Carolina credit. They were competitive. I mean, the 97-yard drive, that was North Carolina's best possession of the season. But guess what? They got to go to unbeaten Pitt next. So can they bounce back? But all things considered, decent performance from North Carolina. Very impressive performance given the circumstances for Notre Dame. Takeaway number six, Michigan and Penn State are both 0-2 for the first time in the AP era. Look, Penn State lost at Northwestern Friday night, 34-13. Michigan lost at Minnesota on Saturday, 20-14. Since the AP poll started in 1936, Michigan and Penn State had never opened 0-2 in conference play in the same season. Now, the part that not a lot of people are connecting right now, Michigan, Penn State, and Michigan State are a combined 0-6 in league play. And all six losses came against teams from the old Big Ten West. Now, last week, we told you the Big Ten West is back, right? This week, the old West went 1-4 against the old East, and the only loss was Iowa's. That was to Ohio State. And yeah, the division's gone. We understand that. The identity isn't. And right now, it's beating the brand names at the line of scrimmage. So let's start with Penn State, because the numbers there are probably the most egregious. Northwestern ran for 413 yards. 413. Penn State ran 22 times for 48. That's the most rushing yards Penn State has allowed since Michigan put up 418 on them in 2022. I think in that game, Michigan ran it like the final 43 plays. That is a lot. And if you listen to Matt Campbell, the effort, the toughness, the attitude, they lacked it in every possible way, shape, and form tonight. And he said he puts a lot of it on him. So, a lot to clean up for Penn State. That was a brutal performance defensively. If you look at Michigan, look, they hadn't played great all year. Like, they've been playing with fire for a while. But Minnesota had not beaten Michigan at home since 1977. In the opening 16 minutes of the second half, Michigan ran three offensive plays and turned it over three times. A muffed punt, an interception on Bryce Underwood's first pass of the half, and an interception on the first snap of their next possession. Minnesota started those three drives at the Michigan 17, the Michigan 42, and the Michigan 35. They scored on all three. Michigan's offense ran two plays in the entire third quarter. That's a problem. They finished with 180 total yards, and their 79 rushing yards ended a 20-game streak of at least 100 yards rushing in the bit. And that's, by the way, that was the longest streak in the Big Ten. And Minnesota did it without three offensive line starters. They didn't allow a sack either. And they just handed PJ Fleck his 100th career win. And the national noise this morning says that Michigan should consider benching Underwood for Tommy Carr. I don't know if that's the answer, frankly. They couldn't run the ball. Is that all on Bryce Underwood? I don't think it necessarily is. And let's be real, Carr has one career appearance. I mean, Jordan Marshall averaged 5 yards a carry and got 10 carries. So Michigan kept running sideways, and the safeties were attacking downhill, and they didn't have a ton of success finding that secondary pitch. And if you look at coordinator Jason Beck, I mean, his track record is outstanding. I mean, he's done a great job for a very long time. So I very much trust his process of evaluation, but they're going to need to look hard at the quarterback situation, the play calling, the execution, the personnel, you name it. And there's a lot of things that I think need to get addressed here very, very soon. Now, not a lot of people are talking about Nebraska, but we'll do it here. They are 5-0 for the first time since 2016. And Maryland, they led Nebraska 23-14 in the second quarter. And then Dwayne McDougal, he picks off Malik Washington, goes 81 yards for a touchdown, and Nebraska went on to score the last 34 points of the ballgame. Now, Maryland gained 300 yards in the first half, and then at halftime, boom, that door was shut. They gained just 95 yards in the second half. And Anthony Calandria throws for 238, three touchdowns, ran for a career-high 108 yards. The two teams combined for 28 penalties. That's the most in an FBS game since 2021. And Matt Rhule was extremely critical of the officiating. And Nebraska, they handed Maryland 132 yards on penalties, but the third downs, that was what it was all about. Maryland went 1 for 14 on third downs. So here's where the league stands right now. The national read this morning is the Big Ten is pretty shallow behind Ohio State and Indiana. I don't necessarily buy that. I feel like it's actually deeper. Granted, the bell cow programs that we've relied on forever, being Penn State and Michigan, maybe they're not up to stuff. But the Big Ten West is, and that to me is very, very encouraging. There are seven Big Ten teams right now that are 0-2 in the league. Five of those come from the old Big Ten East. But Nebraska's 5-0. Minnesota and Wisconsin are 2-0 in the league. Iowa's only loss is to Ohio State. And then next Saturday, you get the defending national champion that is heading to Lincoln. 5-0 against 5-0. And on October 17th, you have Michigan hosting Penn State. And the loser could be 0-3 or worse, right? We'll see. Now, that used to be a game that was at the top of the Big Ten. Now, it's about middle, maybe even the bottom, which is a concern for the blue blood programs of the Big Ten. Takeaway number seven, Kentucky bailed themselves out, and the program grew because of it. Kentucky 35, South Carolina 34 in overtime. Kentucky was outgained 156-18 in the first quarter of this football game. They were down 17-0 at one point. This was the largest road comeback in Kentucky history. And the turn came with about 5 minutes left in the first half. South Carolina fumbled the ball at their own 30. And up to that point, Kentucky had not had a single play in South Carolina territory. From that fumble through the end of the third quarter, Kentucky had outscored South Carolina 24-3. And the tempo was the adjustment. That was it. They played with a little more urgency. They played with a little more tempo. And it was muggy. It was hot. It was uncomfortable. But it led to South Carolina being a little gassed on the defensive side. And Kenny Minchie, he was 6 of 12 for 50 yards at halftime, went 22 for 29 for 222 and three touchdowns the rest of the way, and that's including the extra period and overtime. Now, the ending was wild. It's tied at 27, 2 minutes left in regulation. Kentucky drives to the South Carolina 44, uses their last timeout with 18 seconds left, and then they ran out the clock without a chance to kick. And they did not do a great job there with clock management. And it was not great at all. In overtime, South Carolina scored first. 5-yard touchdown pass from Lenora Sellers. Kentucky answered in four plays with Kenny Minchie hitting tight end Henry Boyer from about 6 yards out. And then Stein decides, you know what, we're going to go for two. So they felt like it was best for them to be able to go, and is their best chance to leave this place with a win was to go for two and end things right there on their terms. He also had a second reason, and it was standing on the other sideline, and it was Lenora Sellers. Everybody could see that he was playing really, really good, and Kentucky really had no answers for him. So at that point, don't want to.
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12: I'm Chad Ryder with baseball postseason continuing today. Game two of the ALDS in Cleveland right now. The Guardians have a 2-1 lead on the White Sox in the top of the sixth. Cleveland scored both of their runs in the first inning on a throwing error by pitcher Sean Newcomb. Munetaka Murakami, an RBI single in the fourth for the Chicago run of Guardians starter Gavin Williams, who has struck out 11. Cleveland is looking to even the series at one. Week four of the NFL wraps up tonight in New Orleans with rivals facing off. Saints taking on the Falcons. Both teams are 1-2. You can watch the game on ESPN and ABC at 8:15 Eastern. Chiefs are one of the three undefeated teams left in the NFL after outlasting the Raiders 30-27 yesterday in Las Vegas. Kansas City head coach Andy Reid on if the Chiefs-Raiders rivalry is back. Las Vegas at 3-1.
13: Well, yeah, when it's two good teams, I think that helps the whole thing. That was a battle. I mean, they battled their tail off, and our guys battled their tail off, and that's what this is all about. I mean, that's why we do what we do, and I think it's healthy. The guys respect each other, but they play their tails off against each other and fight, and that's what this thing's all about.
12: Chiefs taking on the Chargers this Sunday at Arrowhead. Free agent receiver Tyreek Hill expected to sign with a team soon, says his agent Drew Rosenhaus to ESPN's Adam Schefter. One team in the mix is the Chiefs after Tyquan Thornton left yesterday's win with a dislocated left ankle. Seahawks are signing veteran running back Joe Mixon. He was released by the Texans in March. He missed all of last season with a foot injury.
14: Tuesday's Rich Eisen Show will review Saints-Falcons with Super Bowl winner Bruce Arians, Cam Hayward in his usual spot from the Steelers on a Tuesday. Josh Pate as well will join us on the latest in college football on an Overreaction Monday and a Tuesday edition on Disney+, the ESPN app, and ESPN Radio.

0: welcome to the Hoop Collective podcast. We talk about the NBA, which today is the Pacific Division. Joining us from one of the hubs of the Pacific Division in Sacramento is Anthony Slater.
1: It's kind of a bleak time for California basketball. We're about to unveil that. But if you really think about it, I don't know a bleaker collective time for the four teams since I've been around them.
0: Along those lines, joining us from Dallas, Texas, Ben, actually, you're in Los Angeles right now.
2: I'm in another one of the hubs.
0: Yeah, that's right. We're all in the Pacific Division lay of the land right now. As I ask this to you, Ben McMahon, can you tell me who the current Pacific Division champion is?
2: Howdy, partners. You keep on trying to get me with this. I'm going to say it's the Los Angeles Lakers.
0: And you are correct.
1: Did they win like 52 games or something?
2: I think it was 53, sure was it not? Yeah.
0: Despite Luka's late injury, mid-season injury and then another late injury, they were able to overcome and claim the Pacific Division. 53 wins.
1: I believe I heard that was the most regular season wins for a Luka Doncic team ever, which is kind of crazy considering he's made the finals.
0: Great stat.
1: It's also, I would say, credit to J.J. Redick. He has seemed to like squeeze out regular season wins.
2: I mean, well, he's got a playoff win without Luka in uniform, a playoff series win.
0: J.J.'s done well. I think J.J. has acquitted himself very well. I think I'll tell you one thing. Whether it's in Los Angeles, I think J.J. Redick's going to coach in the league for a long time. A long time, if he wants to.
2: I was going to say, unless he just drives himself so crazy. That broadcasting gig wasn't bad.
0: I know. Will the winner of this year's Pacific Division title win 53 games or, in fact, 50 games, Slater?
1: I would take the under 53. I would take the defending champion Lakers to probably be the champs again. But what's their... I mean, y'all probably done some Vegas over-unders at this point.
2: Their over-under was in the mid-40s.
0: Yeah, I'm just saying, like... last year, all these Western teams got to, or at least most of them, got to play Utah four times. All those East teams that were tanking,
2: like Memphis was tanking hard. There was some, they weren't alone.
0: Memphis was tanking so hard.
2: Yeah.
0: Well, I don't know if Memphis is going to win that many more games this year, but they're not going to be trying to lose.
2: Right.
0: Okay, so let's start with the Lakers, Slater. Very different roster. They won 53 games and turned over a big chunk of their roster. I have a basic question here. Walker Kessler, we know, fits with Luka. It was premium choice. Obviously, they paid a premium to get him two swaps, $130 million. They re-signed Austin Reeves. The other acquisitions that they made, Quentin Grimes, Colin Sexton, Mamu.
1: Mamusfeli.
0: Do those guys fit with Luka?
2: He asked you, Slater.
0: Well, go ahead. You're the Luka expert.
1: Mamu.
0: I should have asked you, McMahon. My bad.
1: Yeah, McMahon could maybe relate it to some of those Dallas teams that Luka kind of dragged their talent further than we would have predicted. I think in a vacuum, you could say each player has his own skill set that could help Luka. Right, Mamu, because he's a bigger player who could shoot it. That's helpful. Quentin Grimes, I think, is a nice little 3-and-D piece. I think he's going to be a little higher on their pecking order than he probably should be. Played with Luka, right? So there's a little bit of history.
2: Very briefly, half a seat.
1: Yeah, Colin Sexton, he's a fine little like bench scorer at his price tag, but at the same time, did this team need to use that price tag for another like go get it score when they have, the team's built around Luka and Austin Reeves? So the collective doesn't necessarily fit, even though I think almost every player you could make an argument, decent value contracts, I guess, ish.
2: Quentin Grimes is certainly a three. The D, he's got a reputation for being a good defender. The Dallas coaches did not share that opinion. Yeah, I'll just be real honest with you. They felt like he was pretty overrated defensively. He needs to prove that wrong in the Lakers or with the Lakers. And the things you need to surround Luka with are another legitimate playmaker. Boom. They've got Austin Reeves. They've got great chemistry. Check.
0: Yeah, he was already there, just for the record.
2: Right. A rim-protecting, rim-running big man. That's why they went out and got Walker Kessler. I'll give that a check. I will also say Kessler needs to be a much better screener than he had been in Utah. Like, he needs to focus on that aspect of the job. That's going to be awfully important. And I still think he needs to improve defensively. He's a great shot blocker. Can you be a great defensive anchor? There's a difference. He needs to be a great defensive anchor. Length, athleticism, and shooting. You can argue they got the shooting part. This is not a team that has length and athleticism on the wings. And how they're going to get it at this point, I don't know. Who's their best on-ball defender?
1: I mean, Matisse Thybulle could, you know, theoretically. Yeah, you're right.
2: They got but he's
1: Zaire Williams.
0: They're hoping for these minimum signings to help. How does hoping for minimum signings to help work? I mean, you know, it's sometimes.
2: I think that was a good swing for them because he is a really good defender. The problem is the problems that he solves on the defensive end is he creating more problems on the offensive end. Because let's be honest, you're playing 4-on-5 offensively, and teams don't guard him.
1: Yeah, I mean, at the risk of triggering the Brian Windhorst, Jonathan Kuminga clock, I mean, they went after Kuminga hard this summer, which told you they know how, you know, thin they were at the power forward position, right? They made the same pitch that the Timberwolves did, like, come please be the starting power forward. So they're going to have to try to patch it without him, with what I mentioned, Zaire Williams, Matisse Thybulle.
0: How did you feel about Kuminga's explanation for choosing Minnesota over the Lakers?
1: Jonathan Kuminga, I know him pretty well. Like, he's just like extremely diplomatic. I didn't take anything from his press conference with any like type of like real like substance to it. I know he said the winning culture thing, but that was just like the boilerplate like term that he got to the next question with, if I'm being honest.
0: I understand. Honestly, you know, he had talked to the Bulls. The Bulls didn't have the money to offer him. Didn't have the money to offer him the $6 million that he got in Minnesota. They would have had to pay him less, I'm pretty sure. People keep talking about the Lakers and Wolves, but from what I understand, the Bulls were right there. Like, he could have gone to the Bulls.
1: Portland came in late too.
0: Portland, that's right.
1: Yeah.
0: Yeah. Mm-hmm. Anyway,
1: but we can talk about him on another conversation.
2: More Kuminga content coming soon.
0: Subscribe.
1: You know who feels more on the clock than anybody in Lakerland right now, to me, is Pelinka. You know, obviously you have the ownership situation that continues to shift and evolve. So you just wonder, you know, who new ownership will want, you know, long-term leading the team. But also, he threw out a bunch of what you would seem like desperation type contracts this summer. I'm looking at him. Kessler Edwards, 4-129 player option. Mamos Vanley,
2: Kessler Edwards, Walker Kessler. Boy,
0: if
2: Walker
0: he had Kessler. Signed Kessler Edwards to that contract, he would have been fired. No offense to Kessler Edwards.
1: Mamos Vanley, 452 player option. 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That is just monstrous long-term money.
0: Maybe it's just because he's a former agent, but the player option, somebody's going to stop giving out player options. The team that stops handing out player options on every contract is going to benefit. Somebody at some point will remember that, but I'll move on.
2: And the role players getting four-year deals is really interesting because that absolutely bucks the trend. Like, you're not seeing a lot of guys that are not star-caliber players getting four-year deals.
0: Four-year deals with player options.
2: Yeah, and again, the Sexton thing, I just didn't get that one, to be honest with you. And I see Sexton, I think there's teams where he would fit. The Lakers did need more, you know, creation.
0: All the role players on their whole roster, okay? If they all had 1 year less on their contracts, you would look at them completely differently. I know that's a big if, but like, if Jared Vanderbilt didn't have the player option and he was just an expiring $12 million contract, that's something you could do something with. If if Colin Sexton just had the 1 year, $9 million deal, he's hugely incentivized to play well this year. And Vanderbilt and Sexton together are $21 million. You know, if Grimes is on a 3 year deal instead of four, if Mamu's on a 3 year deal instead of, now look, they got to win, you know, they're in some cases negotiating against other teams that, you know, they got to try to win. But I'm just saying, like, it's like every guy on their contract, every guy that they signed this year, and Vanderbilt was signed a couple years ago, but still signed by Pelinka. Every contract is a year too long. The only guy whose contract I wish was a year longer is Lucas.
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0: And Luka is, you know, Luka's a fascinating case. He looks like he's in the best shape that he's been in since his rookie year. Like, he's as lean as he's been since he came in the league. I don't think there's any question that the guy is going to, like, I expect he'll defend his scoring title. I expect he's going to average something like 34-9-9, which is production that we've seen from him before. He is at the caliber of star and at the age now in his career where we'll turn 28 this year, where it's like a player who is that good, who is yet to win a championship, there starts to be a weight that comes along with that. And he's about at that point in his career.
1: Remind me, so one of the things that you have, as especially seeing Luka in this kind of shape, you're going to be watching is the Luka dunks. So just as a reminder, let's establish this right now. Last year, Luka had 4 dunks. The year before, he had 0. The year before, he had 1. The year before, he had 1. Actually, I take that back.
0: Yeah, he had 2 a couple of years before that.
1: The 1 year he got traded. He has not had more than 4 dunks since 22-23, and his career high is 25 as a rookie. What are you seeing this Luka, looking at him? What do you are watching the dunks. What do you think?
0: We set an over-under on this, and I took over at 7.5. Yes, we did.
1: Jackson,
0: I forgot which pot it was,
1: What did we do it? What was the number?
0: Oh, 7.5.
2: Yes, it was set at 7.5 on our August 28th episode.
1: God, it was just like a month ago, and I made the bet.
0: You bet.
2: Yes, you're both involved.
1: What did I bet?
3: Who has the under?
0: Wendy has you bet dinner, and Wendy took the under. Now, what's interesting is
1: not because I don't think he can do it. I just think that it's not something, I don't think he's looking for dunks.
0: Interestingly, I just think that he's leaner. He's going to be, and just the dunks are, he'll be a little bit more explosive. He'll be a little bit quicker. I just think you're gonna have the most athletic version of Luka that you've had since he was a rookie. And the dunks aren't even that important of a stat. It's just a measure of kind of like, okay, he's a little bit more athletic. What's interesting is despite the fact that Luka has barely dunked, he's been one of the best finishers in the league in the restricted area year over year over year. And that's a combination of just the finesse and the touch and the craft that he has in his game. And
1: how about 6'8", 200 whatever pounds? Like, that's...
0: Yeah. Like, skinny Luke is 240, okay? And just the fact that he bullies people just to get in position to finish. But again, we talked about this last month with relatively low expectations for the Lakers, who, Jackson, what was their over-under again? I think it was 46.5, 45.5.
1: You got it right here. By the way, I've got the restricted area. So restricted area is 3 feet, okay, inside 3 feet. You see what his restricted area shooting percentage was last year?
0: It's like in the high 60s.
1: Oh, no. I mean, basketball reference. Now, 2 years ago, he shot 72. That's really good.
0: That's elite. What did he shoot last year?
1: It's 83%.
0: I mean, it's insane. That's like what you would expect from a lob threat.
3: That's what you get from the centers that he plays with. He also gives them about 83%.
0: Right. And that, like, that for a guy who the vast majority of those are off the dribble layups, and like, that's just an insane number. Like, the guy, offensive skill-wise, it's a real short list of dudes we've seen that are at his level.
1: Luka, you were at 83% in the restricted area last year, he would say. Getting fouled?
0: Yeah. No way. It was 100%.
1: Yeah. No way it was 83. It was 100%.
3: Luka, if you dunk 8 times, you get McMahon a dinner, and he'll keep it to 7. It'll be like the technical game where you get right up into it.
1: Yes.
0: No question about it.
1: He'll have his 7th dunk, like, you know, March 2nd, and then that's it. All lays it in.
3: Yeah, he's shooting fast break layups. It don't matter.
0: The other thing with Luka being as lean as he is now is, you know, you're talking about it's a conditioning thing. And why has he been as abysmal defensively as he's been at times? A lot of it's been fatigue or a lack of effort because he's tired or is just not quick enough to move his feet. This should be as good of a defensive season as Luka's had. And like, look, he has some, there are things Luka does very well defensively. People don't want to hear it, but the Mavericks, you know, the year they went to the finals, the final quarter of that year, they were the number one defense in the league. The year they went to the West Finals, they were seventh in the league in defense. Like Luka, as an off-ball defender, when he's locked in, can be very good because he's strong, because he rebounds.
1: His defensive performance, his last full year in Dallas, was excellent. And unfortunately, that has set the standard for what you expect from him, and he has not equaled that.
0: Well, and he's, you know, he's got, although the Lakers have overachieved what you thought they'd be defensively, you know, he's got really good hands, he's got really good instincts.
1: Hey, we talk about crediting J.J. Redick. The Lakers improved, maybe not exactly, but the Lakers improved month by month defensively. One of the big reasons why they got to 53 wins was that they got better and better and better as the season went along, and J.J. like built in some zones that created some things. Like, the Lakers were a competent defensive team by the end of the season.
3: True, but part of that issue was you had Marcus. That issue now is no more Marcus Smart, no more Rui Hachimura, no more LeBron. You know, so many.
0: I'm not sure LeBron was helping too much on the defensive end.
3: By the time he was playing, like, you know, remember he like had it when he throttled back some of the offense. Like, he was still having like bursts of defense, I think. And the brains are always there.
1: When you talk to scouts, they say if LeBron plays the role in Philly that he played in with the Lakers last year, that Philly will thrive with him playing that role. If that's the role he's willing to keep playing in Philly.
3: I would just say the last thing I wanted to say on the Lakers was Doncic and Reeves played. This is the case for them to be at least a really good regular season team. They played 41 games together last year, 30-11 in those 41 games, 118.5 offensive rating in their 1,092 minutes when they're on the floor together.
1: I absolutely think the Lakers are going to get a lot of regular season wins. I think there will be, I think Reeves and Doncic will be, that's a powerhouse duo, at least in the regular
0: season. If it's 50 something, then I think Luka will have a legitimate MVP case.
1: Agree. Absolutely. If he stays healthy, the numbers he's going to put up and the games that I think the Lakers are going to win, I think he will be a strong MVP candidate. And by the way, he should be at this point. Like, it's, you know, last year the injury derailed him. Are the Warriors good enough to finish second in the Pacific Division this year?
0: Can you damn the Warriors with some faint praise?
3: I was going to say, by process of elimination.
1: Well, I mean, you're talking about the Clippers, Suns, and Kings are the other options.
3: Yeah. Should we build out the best case, worst case Warriors? I mean, I think we know the worst case, like old guys are hurt, blah, blah, blah. But best case is Kristaps Porzingis plays, what, 50, 60 games? He really does a lot for them that they haven't had. The 7-footer who can rim protect and can shoot the three, spread the floor the way they need the floor spread from the five position, particularly with Draymond out there. So you just get a healthier than expected Kristaps Porzingis season. Jimmy Butler, we'll see where he's at in his rehab. He's going to be just doing individual stuff when camp opens. But, you know, you're talking maybe January, February. Can you get 35-ish Jimmy Butler games down the stretch? We can get into their trade, you know, possibilities where they could jolt their team at some point in the middle of the season. I think, you know, I'm already hearing very good reports about Yaxel behind the scenes on some of these like pickup games and some of the stuff. Like, 24-year-old, he's turning 24 this month. Like, he should be mid-prime ready. But everything about him,
1: why wouldn't the oldest team in the league draft the oldest rookie? Come on.
3: So if he's 32 minutes of like high production, 6'9" wing, it's like, man, that's really something that they needed.
0: Yaxel is significantly older than Jalen Duren, who one of the big stories of the summer has been Jalen Duren in an all-out brawl with the Pistons on his second contract.
3: Yeah, look, he's older than Kuminga. He's older than Pajemski. He's older than a lot of these guys we've known for the Warriors forever. But to the point where if we're building out the best case, like, boom, there's like an injection of 32 minutes per night, should play a lot of games.
0: And by the way, like, we've focused so much on these top four guys in the rookie of the year discussion. Yaxel might be a sleeper.
3: Opportunity is there. Steve Kerr openly is talking about, like, you know, he's used the start word, which surprised me. And Yaxel has used it himself because, as you can see, he certainly believes he's going to step in.
1: Yes, I was going to say, yes, Yaxel, what I know about him, he's not afraid to call
3: some of his quotes this summer. I believe he says at minimum he should average 14-5-3. Somebody asked him about Dylan Brooks and he says I believe the quote is I'm giving him belt.
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16: 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That one back, way back on its way, and it's gone. Yandy Diaz will touch him off.
17: 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A long home run for Bellinger.
18: Deep to right center field. Way back toward the wall. Nimmo. It's gone. A three-run homer for Jonathan Aranda.
19: Hit high and deep right center field. Tucker's back at the wall. It's gone.
18: Gone. Opposite field. Walk-off homer. Junior Caminero does it again. Grand slam for Ben Rice and the Yankees blow it open. What a night for Rice. And he has put together an extraordinary night.
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21: So just how rare was the series opener for the Yankees? They were one hit for the first time in their illustrious franchise history. They lost a playoff game 1-0 for the first time since Game 3 of the 1963 World Series. The good news for them, their starters have been stellar, pitching to an ERA of just over 1 this postseason. And tonight, they had their ace of aces on the mound in Cam Schlittler, his skipper, Aaron Boone.
22: Playoffs, you know, here we go. 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And we're obviously always thrilled when we hand the ball to Cam, and hopefully we can go out and put some points on the board, though, to support him and come out of here with a split and head back home.
21: 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Let's give you an update from Cleveland. White Sox and Guardians game 2 after Chicago got the opener 3-1 to stay spotless, unbeaten this postseason. Only team to win on the road in this divisional round, and they were down 2-0 in the first. Murakami got them on the board, and then with two outs, two on, Braden Montgomery comes up huge.
23: Now it's Braden Montgomery. Vargas at third, Grichuk at second, two outs. The pitch. Line drive to right, slicing, and a fair ball into the corner for Braden Montgomery. Dug out by DeLauder. Scoring on the play is Vargas. Around third, Grichuk scoring. And into second, Braden Montgomery. The rookie right fielder with a two-run double, and the White Sox take the lead. 3-2 Chicago.
21: Roxy Bernstein right here on ESPN Radio, part of a 3-run 6. Sean Burke, their bulk guy, is giving them 4 scoreless, and the White Sox looking to go up 2-0, lead at 4-2, playing the 7th inning. Meantime, Tampa's Drew Rasmussen threw 8 innings of one-hit ball in the opener. His 7 2/3 no-hit frames tied Washington's Anibal Sanchez in 2019 for the longest no-hit bid since Roy Halladay's no-no against the Reds in 2010. His 10 strikeouts tying Tyler Glasnow for the most in a playoff game in franchise history. And that is Did You Know? 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That's GUSTO.com. One run was enough for the Rays in the series opener. This is how that game one played out.
24: The 2-2 pitch is strike 3 called. A sinker at 94. Bellinger goes down looking. And it's 9 strikeouts and 6 no-hit innings for Drew Rasmussen.
25: And we are seeing a pitching clinic that Drew Rasmussen has put on here tonight.
24: The Yankees have never been no-hit this deep into a postseason game. 2 out in the 7th, the 1-2 to Lombard. He swings and hits a high fly center field. DeLuca back, he's at the warning track now. He's under it, he makes the catch. The no-hit bid is alive through 7 for Drew Rasmussen.
26: I mean, I think he's pretty special and dialed in most nights. That's just a really good lineup, very elite hitting, quality at bats, hard contact, everything. And for him to limit it that way, I think that's what speaks loudest about how good he was tonight.
24: Rasmussen rocks slightly and fires. Line drive, and it's down the right field line, a fair ball. The no-hit bid comes to an end. Wells rounds first, heads for second. He's going for third. The relay throw from the shortstop. Wells beat him by a mile, and he is toast at third base, and the inning is over.
22: Just obviously not a good decision there.
24: A roller coaster of emotions as the no-hitter disappears, and so does the Yankees' threat of scoring here in the 8th.
27: I thought it kicked off more than it did. 2 outs there, you know, trying to make something happen, be aggressive, you know, with not much going on in the game.
25: That can't happen. Cannot happen, Eddie. This is the big league. This is the playoffs as well. That cannot happen.
24: Baker with his glove atop his belt buckle. It's 2-1 to Bellinger. He's hit on the ground to first. Fielded by Aranda. He runs to the bag, steps on it, and the ball game is over. The Tampa Bay Rays open up the American League Division Series with a 1-0 victory over the New York Yankees.
27: It was incredible. You know, Tampa Bay showed out for us tonight, and that was awesome to see.
21: And with that, the Yankees have lost their last five postseason games on the road. That's one shy of their longest postseason road skid in franchise history. Tonight, they look to get even with the Cy Young favorite on the mound. For a look ahead, here's our team of Tim Kirkshen, Eduardo Perez, and Mike Cousins.
0: Well, Jim, I won't be so bold as to predict yet another 1-0 game here in game number two of this American League Division Series, but boy, does it look like it could be another low-scoring game with perhaps the American League Cy Young Award winner Cam Schlittler on the mound for the Yankees and a revamped, rejuvenated Freddy Peralta who takes the mound here for the Rays tonight.
1: Yeah, it's going to be really interesting for Freddy Peralta. One, you have to control your emotions because this place was rocking 2 days ago, and it should be rocking again with the Rays up 1-0. But he's going to have to use that changeup even more than he did in September when he was the pitcher of the month in the American League. It's worked for him. It's a lineup that has 8 left-handed hitters, 1 right-handed hitter. So you're looking at Freddy Peralta going to that changeup more to be successful. And Kevin Cash will not be afraid to go and get him early if he falls in trouble because that bullpen is well rested.
2: So Peralta, the last 6 starts, 5-0, 0.79 ERA, and the 8 left-handed hitters in those 6 starts, right-handed hitters, are 7-for-50 with 1 extra base hit against Freddy Peralta. That's how good he has been. And Eddie, you're right. The changeup has to be great tonight. If it is, he'll have another great start.
1: And one little nugget. Last 28 innings, he has yet to allow a home run in those last 28.
0: Eduardo, what type of pressure does the Yankees lineup feel today being one hit for the first time in the history of Yankees postseason baseball?
1: Oh, that was Drew Rasmussen. I mean, that's how good he was. He was hitting his spots. I was talking to Tony La Russa, who's here scouting these two teams because of the White Sox with their probability. He's with them. And he was saying, wow, from behind home plate, everything looked like it was on point. He didn't miss a pitch, the cutter, the fastball, the two-seamer. And when he needed to go to the secondary stuff, it was there. So that was a huge equalizer. But I'll say this, I'm not so worried with the offense as I would be worried if I'm the Tampa Rays offense going against Cam Schlittler, who's been fantastic. He's been a great pitcher in the postseason. This is a kid that understands how to pitch. He loves these moments, and I think this is an environment, Tim, that could play in his favor.
2: He's made 3 postseason starts. He's got an 0.87 ERA, 1 walk, 24 strikeouts. Eddie and I did the start he made against the Red Sox a week ago. He was absolutely great. And in that start, you know, he's got the 3 great fastballs. He used that curveball so effectively in the first few innings that it set the tone for the game. And he threw 117 pitches in that start. But we talked to him yesterday, Mike, and he said, I feel really good about things. I expect him to be the best pitcher in the American League again tonight.
0: So we'll keep an eye on the pitch mix. That was a career high in pitches in that wild card start against Boston. And the atmosphere, too. It was their biggest crowd here in the postseason since 2010 in the American League Division Series against Texas. And at last check, there was maybe a few standing room only tickets remaining. So that's what's at stake here. Teams that win the first 2 games at home in the Division Series take the series 92% of the time. It's not a must win for the Yankees, but it's a gotta have it tonight here in St. Petersburg, Jim.
21: All right, Mike, thanks so much. You heard Tim just talk about Cam Schlittler's 0.87 ERA career in the postseason, third lowest of any Yankee pitcher in his first 3 career postseason starts. He's limited opponents to a 544 OPS this season. Only 2 Yankee pitchers over the last 80 seasons have held opponents to lower on an OPS, and he's not allowed a home run to a Rays batter in the last 26 innings pitched against him. Mia O'Brien with more on the Yankees' ace of aces.
3: And the 2-2 pitch. Swing and a miss. 10 strikeouts, 1 hit, and 1 walk. What a magnificent 6 innings for Schlittler.
4: Once again, it was Cam Schlittler that led the way for the Yankees in the American League Wild Card Series. With another dominant performance against the Red Sox, Schlittler became the 2nd pitcher all-time with at least 20 strikeouts and no runs allowed over his first 2 playoff starts against a team.
27: It's very well known that, you know, if you want to be a legend, which is obviously the goal, you got to do it in the postseason. So go out there and have dominant starts and put the team in a position to win, and that's kind of the most important thing.
4: Schlittler is just the sixth pitcher in Major League history and the first Yankee with multiple postseason games with 10 strikeouts and zero runs allowed. New York manager Aaron Boone.
5: He's obviously super talented and really skilled, but he's also tough and able to focus, and it seems like the bigger the game, the better he seems to be here in his young career.
23: Here comes the 2-2. Swing and a miss. Struck him out, elevating. 98. 12 strikeouts for Schlittler.
4: It was a historic campaign for Schlittler that will likely end with the 25-year-old becoming the seventh Yankee to take home the Cy Young Award. His 1.95 ERA was the third lowest in a single season by a qualified pitcher in franchise history.
27: I think an ace is someone that has longevity success, you know, in their career over a handful of seasons, and they've shown consistency. I think I've shown consistency, you know, over a year and a half, but yeah, I still think we got a long way to go.
4: Schlittler finished the season with 25 starts, allowing one or no runs, tied for the second most by a starting pitcher since 1913.
27: I think the goals were to, you know, obviously make the rotation, stay healthy, and provide, you know, a full season and make all my starts. Obviously, the end goal is to win a championship. I wouldn't say the personal awards or personal success was really, you know, the first thing that came to mind. But at the end of the day, it was to, you know, be healthy, put this team in a position to win and win a championship.
21: He's as good as it gets. As simple as that. And he does it on a huge stage. Austin Wells, two out, double in the eighth inning off Drew Rasmussen, ended his no-hit bid in game one. It was the ninth time in postseason history that an individual pitcher's no-hit bid ended in the eighth inning or later. His teammate Spencer Jones joined our Mike Cousins.
7: Jim, thanks so much. Spencer, you're down here in the Tampa St. Pete area. Right across the bay is...

0: than any other roof in baseball as well. On Friday, before the series started, you guys were out here taking some extra fly balls, and you're smiling right now, so I think you know where I'm going with this. What is it like trying to track a fly ball against a roof that is basically white?
1: I mean, it's different. There's a lot of different contrasts going on between the white roof and the gray catwalks and the shadows that come along with it. Also plays different in the daytime than nighttime. So just getting familiar with reads off the bat, also just knowing that depth perception is a little different. So being able to stay athletic all the way through the plays is important. And I've got a lot of good tips about staying behind the ball here and making sure I watch it all the way in.
0: The Rays throw Freddy Peralta tonight, and we know that this team and him in particular have thrown more changeups than they have throughout the course of the season. What is it like for you, since we'll never do what you're going to do and sit up there in the batter's box, of identifying a fastball versus a changeup out of the pitcher's hand and how you make that determination?
1: You know, I think a lot has to do with your approach and just kind of seeing where you're trying to tunnel the baseball from, because changeups usually have a downward action and, you know, not biting at certain pitches that, you know, may be in the zone to then be able to see that changeup better is kind of, you know, part of the attack plan. And then, you know, obviously once you're in the box, you have to double down on your approach and get a good pitch to hit.
0: Is there anything relative to the spin of the ball when it comes out, the laces that you're looking at in those situations?
1: Yeah, trying to read spin. I think that's the number one thing, is being able to recognize pitches before you swing. You know, it's not like I tell myself, oh, change up in my head. I just, you know, you can recognize the spin and then your instincts kind of kick in from there.
0: Rookie season, you're hitting cleanup for the New York Yankees in the postseason. If we had told you that 2 years ago, you know, what would your thought have been?
1: I probably wouldn't have believed it. I mean, it's been a whirlwind experience. It's been a lot of fun. I've had a lot of friends reach out that are in baseball, not in baseball, and just tell me how excited they are. So I'll be able to represent my family or my community, and all those people that have been there along the ride has been pretty incredible, and we're going to keep it rolling.
0: Well, Spencer, thanks. Good luck tonight. We'll see you in the Bronx.
1: I appreciate it. Thank you.
0: Jim, back to you.
2: All right, Mike, thanks so much. Meantime, Jonathan Aranda's home run accounted for the lone run in Game 1. He's the fifth player in Major League history to hit a home run in a 1-0 win in the first game of a postseason series. Coming up next on Baseball Tonight, presented by Gray Ranger, we'll look back at that scintillating ending in Milwaukee yesterday and hear from Kevin Cash on what he's expecting from Freddy Peralta tonight here in Game 2. 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
5: Patrick Royce is a paid endorser.
6: In a recent TV commercial, you may have seen my mother talking very favorably about her decision to switch from Big Wireless to Pure Talk. 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